0: Wait, so how did that happen? Was the person who was controlling the account like screwing with him, or would there be a way that could just happen where the facial features or the filters just pop on the screen like that?
1: Well, it's definitely not. I mean, I think it is just something that he had. Perhaps it was a kid trying to get away, playing with his phone. I don't know. I'm not saying that would ever happen.
0: Oh, no.
1: I'm just saying it could be. He could have given a young person something to do while they waited for him to finish mass. That's my guess.
0: Yeah, it's a wonderfully it's got some basis in fact, although this poor person probably had nothing to do with those particular
1: no scandals. It's probably just the phone setting, so he doesn't realize that he's slowly turning into a lion.
0: It is, there's something about it, man. There's nothing like those videos where they're in court, where they're doing like the virtual court hearings, and the guy's filter is on and he doesn't realize it. Like, there's something about just the solemn, like, a part of our, like, a central part to our legal system or faith or whatever it is. One of those serious things just broken up by a good old filter hits me every time.
1: Oh, yeah. The more serious it is, the better.
0: Yes.
1: Yeah, if you just have somebody sitting there in a purple mustache while they're while you're reading about their rape allegation, it's pretty solid.
0: There's certain things I'm just a sucker for, and that is definitely one of them. Okay.
1: Oh yeah.
0: Now, what I'm not a sucker for, Dave, I don't know about you, I'm not a sucker for moms murdering their kids. I have this weird line, this weird funky line I've been developing over my life, thinking, maybe you shouldn't murder your kids. And now we have this case with Lindsay Clancy, and there's a new development here. We're going to get into that because it's just some of the video I'm about to show you is completely insane. Let's do the doxed holdout juror.

0: 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I'm Stu Bergier, along with Dave Landau.
1: Ahoy, and we meet again.
0: We do. In fact, we have a big, big development happening in the next, was it 24 hours? The Dave Landau special about to be released. Is it really here, Dave?
1: We're getting close. 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Check it out, 7 p.m. Eastern, tomorrow. Be there. Please hit the hype button, hit the like button, subscribe, all that good stuff. I'm not somebody who normally says that. You all who know me know I've probably never said those words. So do it for me, please. It's appreciated.
0: Yes, do it. Do it. Look, it's just part of your role in society, right? We all have our role in society. Part of our role in society is to click like or follow or something about 27 times a day. That's just what we're supposed to do now. It's part of the world. Back in the day, you were supposed to go to work. Now you're supposed to click like a bunch of times per day. If you're doing both, we appreciate it. So thanks so much. And also, DaveLandau.com, all the other tour dates after the special. You can watch the special. You got to do that. And then you can go all over the place, Colorado, Utah, Pennsylvania, Ohio, Michigan, South Carolina. Lots of great dates coming up before the election, actually, before the end of the year.
1: Yes, indeed.
0: So lots of time to go see Dave, DaveLandau.com. Get your tickets there as well. And then we have Predictable with Stu. We are, of course, a show that I do about prediction markets and how they affect the news and, of course, the election, a big part of that. One of our big announcements that just happened, we're coming to Blaze TV as well. If you're a Blaze TV subscriber, which, of course, you should be. We will be on your Blaze TV feed as well. Predictable with Stu coming soon to Blaze TV. I don't know when that starts. We try to get an answer on that. I don't remember when it starts. I hear good news and then I don't pay attention to the rest of the call. So anyway, I'm excited to come to Blaze TV as well.
1: It's good to zone out in meetings. I do the same. Yeah. So I couldn't tell you either. I'm sure they told me and I didn't hear it. Mm-hmm. But I know it's soon.
0: It's soon. I was too busy clicking like and the hype button on your special. So I couldn't help myself. I didn't hear any of it.
1: It's your duty.
0: I want to bring up this, because we talked about this Lindsey Clancy thing. And honestly, Dave, I think after we talked about it, it was like, I don't want to talk about this again. It's too depressing. Like, one of the things that I like about not having to do, you know, a show where, like, you know, because I do the Glenn Beck show for many, many years. We talked about lots of those serious topics, and we come over here, and it's like nice to have some fun, and it's not quite as dark. Prediction market show, don't have to get into this stuff as much. But this story has been all over the place, and I'm fascinated about what it reveals about our country and a lot of people in the media, including Gail King. Now, Gail King, she was good friends with Oprah. I feel like that's how people know her. She was also a newswoman in Connecticut for a long time. I mean, she knew Glenn way back in the day. Like, you know.
1: Oh, wow. Okay.
0: Yeah. Like, she was, you know, again, like that sort of local radio host to local TV host. Sort of, they weren't like buddies, but they knew each other at one point.
1: Pretty it sure. Wasn't the Glenn and Gail morning show?
0: No, it was not that type of relationship.
1: Where they had coffee.
0: and, like, I don't find her to be the most offensive person in the media.
1: Oh, not by far.
0: Right? Like, I've you know, again, she seems fine. I have no issue.
1: Yeah. I mean, it's not like I'd watch the show, but no. I don't watch much anyway. So I'm not going to pretend I'm a fan, but no, yeah. I she's not the most by far.
0: Right.
1: Like, Oprah, on the other hand.
0: Yeah. Oprah goes to places sometimes. I will say, too, like, you know, it's not like, you know, Rachel Maddow, right? Like, or Joy Reid, right? Like, it's not someone that, no, but maybe I'm just missing this because I don't see a lot of her content. Because I thought it was a massively revealing moment in front of cameras, which occasionally do catch those. Gail King stunned.
1: Well, she's the only one who asked the question.
0: Yeah. Yeah. Yeah, Gail King stunned after learning dissenting Clancy trial juror was a black man. Now, I want to play this clip for you because it's not making the rounds in the way that I would think it would. This is a massively revealing thing about who you are as a person this moment. Here is Gail King talking to one of the jurors. Listen to what she says here toward the end.
2: I'm curious about the jurors themselves, because we know it was 9 women, 3 men. What was the age range? What was the racial makeup? I haven't heard any of that. What was it?
3: 70-ish to 22.
2: Mm-hmm.
3: And one person of color, and then everybody else was white. A lot of the jurors had children.
2: And one person of color was a person of color, a woman or a man?
3: A man.
2: A man. Is a holdout juror a person of a black man?
3: Yes.
2: A black man is a holdout juror?
3: Yes.
2: Well, I have to sit with that for just a second. Was there...
1: Well, it's a car backfiring.
0: What an amazing clip, Dave. I mean, what she has... Now, again, to her, the good outcome here is that this woman who killed her children does not go to prison, I guess, right? Like, her being let off would have been the right outcome. So she can't believe that someone with black skin could possibly do this bad thing. That is what she's saying. I thought it was white. It would have worked if it was a white person because they do bad things all the time. But now I'm finding out that it's a black person and my whole world is shaken. I need a moment with that thought. That is incredibly revealing.
1: Oh, it's incredibly revealing, but I don't even think it's that deep. I think they were pushing the narrative. So when she found out that it was a black guy holding out and favoring that they don't kill children, she had to sit back and go, oh, this is the wrong angle we took from the jump. I think is really where it's coming from.
0: We were looking to blame a white man for this, and now we can't do that.
1: Correct.
0: Where does our programming go for the next 6 months?
1: And, well, not only is it blame, now we have to kind of say he's the good guy.
0: Yeah.
1: Like, you have to now flip it, and which is what it would have been initially had they have known he was black since the beginning, which here's why I loved it. I put up a clip about how I wanted to see the jurors be 12 black grandmothers.
0: Yes, it's a great
1: and it
0: clip.
1: Thank you. And I got a lot of flack from both sides because, you know, you get a little bit of stuff that's like, oh, 40-year-old grandmothers that was like racist. And then you get some other stuff that was, you know, just liberals attacking, saying it's women, stay out of their business. My point is growing up where I grew up and people that I've worked with, if you are a black woman who's made it to like 80 years old, and you have, you're a grandmother and you've raised kids, you are no nonsense. That jury would have lasted 5 seconds in making that decision to find her guilty. But I just didn't say anything. So for 4 days, 3-4 days, I got attacked right up until the moment that clip came out and they found out the guy was black. And those comments stopped immediately.
0: Because you called it. Point. You basically predicted the entire outcome of the case.
1: Dude, I'm telling you. Like, you can say, well, why don't they take care of their teenagers to do teen riots? Like, I saw all those comments. I'm like, because that's not who I'm talking about. I'm referring specifically to grandmothers that are good, decent, hardworking people. Just, you know what I mean? Like, yeah. I'm telling you, this is what it would have come down to. And there's a value of life in a court case where you see that the black guy above, let's be honest, white liberal women was going, nope.
0: And he's not the hero somehow. Like, and you'd think the media, who likes to look at these issues through the lens of skin color and likes to typically judge the issues based on that, right? They've said it to us. They've said how important it is to us. And so they will do this normally and take the if they can find a way to make the African-American juror the hero of the story, you'd think they would. And instead, they're not, which is weird to me. It's like, I mean, look, the way I look at this case, and I know it, we talked about it at length. I don't want to get into it again. But like, you know, yes, there are complications. Yes, there are some circumstances that are abnormal in these types of cases. But at the end of the day, this woman killed 3 people. Okay. And so the person who was wanting to hold her responsible for that, to me, just at a very generic 50,000-foot level, is the good guy. Right,
1: like, yeah, they're trying to impugn the juror and make a child killer look favorable.
0: Yeah,
1: and that's so the weird part I don't understand. And now it's getting into doxing, saying who he is. Like, we can get more into it, but yeah, it's pretty astonishing how they're deciding, like, okay, well, what do we go with here? Race, or do we keep this men versus women? Do we, like, they don't know what way to take it. And a lot of people are saying horrible stuff, like especially on TikTok about this guy. And I'm sure you have some articles on that.
0: Yeah,
1: but
0: yeah.
1: I saw a video and it made me furious. It's a woman just laying in her house going, this man they dug up and he is in debt. And she's liberal. I'm going, do you understand?
0: Your whole government philosophy is debt.
1: Your whole thing. Well, not only that, like when it comes to reparations, the whole thing is there's a systemic racism built in, so they have no choice but to be in debt. And then the reparations would then fix that debt. Also, you're in such an ivory tower, you don't even realize most people are in debt. Whether it be a mortgage or a house, whatever it is that you have.
0: Everybody. The majority. Everyone has some sort of debt. Everybody does.
1: Except for this lady who can sit around and do TikToks all day, who doesn't have to worry about it, and thinking that saying the juror's in debt somehow puts her in like this higher position. The level of not grasping what your own side means and just trying to look good for likes is it's mind bending. It's mind blowing.
0: It's just in that moment too, Dave, right? Like it's like in this moment, it feels like the right thing to say. It feels like it will advance. I can get likes on this thing. It doesn't matter if it's inconsistent with everything else I believe or everything else I've ever said on the same website. Which, you know, again,
1: or if you're unaware of the fact that you're insulting 95% of the country,
0: he's in debt
1: so with your take.
0: All right, let me give you another one, Dave. Another revealing moment. I think this is from one of the jurors who, again, their complaint here is that this guy who's holding out to hold her responsible for these murders wasn't, you know, listening to the way he was supposed to judge the case. I think, you know, look, everyone knows that she did this. I know there's weirdos on TikTok that say that she didn't, but she's admitted that she actually committed these murders. The question is whether these murders should come to that level legally, right? Should she go to prison, or was she insane, temporarily insane at that time, whatever. So here is one of the jurors talking about her thought process as she's judging this case.
4: We knew that this was a turning point, and this would be something that could change something to make it better for other women in the future, for other families. You know, justice for those children. Is this never happening again?
0: So good.
1: So,
0: because it's just first of all, it's like they ain't coming back. It's like, we still get justice. I understand that we can't do anything to bring them back, but that's not a good argument here. And secondarily, Dave, just quickly, it is precisely your job. Precisely your job as a juror to not judge what this is going to do for other people. That is absolutely against what you're supposed to be doing in a jury situation. You're only supposed to apply it to the case you're looking at. You're not supposed to make a statement for women in the future. You can do that on TikTok. You can't do that in a jury room. You're not supposed to. And the fact that she was thinking about that and letting that influence her is incredibly revealing. Sorry, Dave. Go ahead.
1: No, I couldn't agree with you more. I was going to say the same thing. It's to look at it and go, this is our time to shine, ladies. And you go, no, this isn't. This is if she had postpartum or if she had psychosis. And if you want to look at that and the way that I've seen them contrasted to men and say, well, men have psychosis. And they've been put to death for the exact same crimes, and they should be. Mm-hmm. And the difference is me and Stu don't, you know, put on matching shirts and go down to the courthouse with our kids and be like, they should free this guy because he was moody. Right. Like that's not how that works. It's this exact case. And the idea that you're going to write some kind of legislation in this, which isn't what's going to happen anyway.
0: No.
1: It might end up being the result, a domino effect, that a butterfly effect, really, that she doesn't even know that she's putting in that could actually be very bad for women. But that she plans on, like, this is going to be some mark that they're going to leave on the world is not how you judge a case.
0: Yeah. And of course, you can see this because we see her on multiple major network interviews, right, as this juror, the same woman. She's going around that. She's not the only one doing it, but she likes the spotlight a little bit. She likes this a little bit. And you know, it's not supposed to be what this is about.
1: No, she's on how many shows? And then she says to Gayle King and one person of color, and everybody's going, but all you guys are crackers.
0: Yeah.
1: Everybody who we've interviewed is white. Wait a minute.
0: It's fascinating. And I have some sympathy for the case here of that, like, you know, like this is like, it would be great if what comes out of this, is when women get in a situation like that, right? Like where they are saying, I'm having these terrible thoughts, that we take it more seriously, right? Like that maybe you pull her away from the kids immediately, right?
1: Yeah, but the you outcome could maybe find a relative and not put them into a government program that screws them over even worse,
0: right,
1: and scares them and then ends up in a system. And yeah, I understand. That's scary,
0: yes,
1: too. Sorry, go ahead.
0: No, I'm glad you brought that up.
1: I understand her fear. I get that.
0: I'm glad you brought that up because I am not advocating for the government to take the kids. I do think that, like, you know, it seemed like people in the family understood this, that it was a real thing, and like having it taken more seriously in the future, who knows? Maybe it does prevent these things in the future, but that does not mean the people, because one of the reasons why this connects with women, I think, and I will talk as an authority on all women, one of the reasons why I think it connects with women is because women have gone through, many of them have gone through something like postpartum depression, right? Where like it's serious and like it does change the way you are at times and you don't recognize yourself or your own thoughts. And like, it's a really serious thing. The difference between all of those women I'm talking about and Lindsay Clancy is those women didn't murder their children, right? Like that's the difference. Like the difference is not that postpartum isn't serious. The difference is you have to be held responsible or at least separated from society if you are capable in any way of doing that type of thing. And I don't know, like that seems to be a black and white part of this for me that a lot of society is missing.
1: And if it is a result of that, a lot of people have said more on TikTok than I've seen anywhere else, but if it is a part of society or is a part of the drug companies that are giving out drugs and giving them something that would create them to do this, it needs to be taken way more seriously. And it needs to be looked at by the people that are supposedly health professionals.
0: Mm. Yeah, very, very much so. By the way, this juror has been doxxed, it appears.
1: Yeah.
0: Lindsay Clancy, lone holdout juror, doxxed after blocking acquittal. NBC 10 Boston was digging into his private life, attempting to contact him in his home. They're saying that he had maybe a domestic violence situation at some point in his life. Again, these are all accusations. We don't even know the guy's name. They're going down this road. The Post reported he has a history of domestic violence allegations, which, again, I don't know what those allegations are. But again, we don't even know his name. We don't know. All we know is the color of his skin. And it's shocking that we're not able to just judge him that way, because that's what the media has been telling us to do for so long.
1: Right. And we don't know. Like, one, it's also, I believe it's illegal to dox someone, which people are now doing on the left. You're doing something that's horrible with liberal journalism and putting it out there for everybody to find this guy and judge him. And if you want to pull up everybody's history, everybody's thing on a jury, fine. But to go like, okay, well, he did. We don't know anything about any of these cases.
0: No.
1: And I was talking to a lawyer over the weekend she's a former lawyer. She was an actor, and her husband is a very, very prestigious lawyer. And she was telling me, like, look, there are people who have basically had not similar thing with like killing the kids, but people have domestic violence issues because their children can end up doing something like, she knew a girl who was a 12-year-old who got an STD, and she was trying to get out of the house. The stepdad blocked the door, and he ended up getting a domestic violence charge when he was trying to do the right thing.
0: Yeah.
1: And it was on video. So it's like, you don't know what any of this is. Now, I'm not saying it could be that innocent or dark, but you don't know what happened to just throw that at somebody.
0: And the crazy part about it, Dave, is in every other situation, these same people, if we did have him on camera beating up other women in a domestic violence situation because of the color of his skin, they would tell us he should be innocent. But this is the one time where now that matters. Right. All of a sudden, the crimes matter because they don't agree with him on this particular case. It's insanity.
1: Because it's become a war of, you know, men versus women, which I also, I guess, is now a thing again. But it's become, you know, men versus women as opposed to a race debate, a racial debate.
0: Dave, I don't want to get too profound here, but I just want to say this. It's almost like men are from Mars and women are from Venus.
1: You should write a book.
0: I want you to think about that.
1: I like that.
0: We have to go to commercial break. I want you to think about what I just said.
1: Why are women from the place that rhymes with penis?
0: I'm stunned you took it there, Dave. I'm stunned. Seems,
1: I know. It's shocking that my brain would ever go there.
0: We have where are we on time? My clock isn't working. How far into this break are we? Okay. Well, you keep saying I have to wrap up. I'm asking how much time, like how long have we been doing the segment? I don't.
1: If your clock's not working, take Viagra.
0: All right. We got to take a break. We got a great guest coming up. We'll introduce you to him next. Buying a home is one of those rare situations where you can spend hundreds of thousands of dollars on something, maybe seen twice. 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Sometimes you just see it online, and that's it. 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
6: Does it cover genital warts? 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
11: But I'm going to extend you over the client services.
6: Why?
11: I can't explain this because
6: we
11: can't explain this.
6: We know it.
11: Guys, you guys are not understanding. 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
6: You explained everything. 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
13: Our next guest has two big projects coming out this week. His album and video special titled Comedy is Killing Me, as well as a brand new Terrorizing Telemarketers Volume 8 prank call album with Jim Florentine. We have released this Friday, September 18th. Don Jameson, welcome to the program.

0: Hey, good to be with you, my buddy Dave, and my new buddy Stu now. This is awesome, man.
1: Yeah, thanks so much for joining us. This is I can't I mean, what is it like getting these telemarketers on the line? They must absolutely hate you at the end of these things.
0: Yes, that's the goal because unless you curse or something, they're not supposed to hang up. So we drive them so crazy that they eventually do hang up because we got nothing going on in the daytime. So we could stay on with them for as long as we want. And Dave heard the one little clip in there is a track we call Porn. And
1: Yes.
0: if you pre-order it, because somehow our computer kept pulling up a porn site. I don't know how that happened, but if you order it on Apple Music, it'll send you a receipt that says your Apple account was used to purchase porn and other items. Make sure your kids aren't in your Apple account when you order the new album.
2: Well, it's funny because Don sent me actually some of the rough cuts when he was making the album. And one of the ways, it wasn't that one that I let my son listen to, but there is one. I don't want to give too much away, but they are convincing the guy to use Google Earth to help gurgle. That was the porn one. But to use Google Earth to help commit a crime, and it is so funny. And my son and I were driving to a baseball game, and he was just in tears. So you know when like an 11-year-old is laughing very hard at a prank call, that adults are going to love it. That's just the reality, especially guys.
0: Yeah, it's Stu. I mean, yeah, Jim's 15-year-old son brings his friends over when we do the calls, and they stand at the top of the steps and they just giggle the whole time. And I'm like, that's our humor level, 15 years old.
1: What's it like to be doing these things? Because I feel like every single person on Earth went through that period where they attempted to do these things, and you're one of like the two people on Earth who are actually good at them. I mean, what is it like still
0: Yeah.
1: doing these today? Because it's one of those like art forms that every teenager wants to perfect and is of course terrible at it.
0: I love how you call this an art form, Stu. Thank you for elevating an
1: Yes.
0: asinine concept to an art form, especially for two middle-aged men sitting in a basement together. But a part of it is, grow up in New Jersey, so no shame. That helps. And then, most people are on the do not call list, and so we're on the please call list. So, anybody that calls, we'll answer the phone and we'll just go along with it. No matter what name they say, we'll go, is this Navin Johnson? We go, yeah, this is Navin Johnson. And we just see where it goes after that. But yeah, this is volume 8, which is incredible in this day and age. Like that. And the last one we did, volume 7, actually went to number one on the iTunes charts. And I'm both equally proud and ashamed at that goal.
2: Well, and I remember your albums. I remember, of course, Jim doing all the prank calls. His special is coming out called Jersey Trash on the same day. Everything's being released the same day. Jim was special ed on Crank Yankers. One of my favorite ones you guys ever did, ever, was when you're dying in the bathtub as the old man and Jim is just staying on the phone while you drown to death.
0: Well, he had to get the product, It was a good deal, so it was like, Grandpa was old anyway. He didn't have that long to go, so he really, whatever the telemarketer was offering was much more important than Grandpa's life,
2: Well, and
0: and unfortunately, he married.
2: it was to the telemarketer too, because she didn't hang up. She keeps telling you about the deal while she's hearing the guy die in the tub.
0: Right. And it took almost no convincing. She's like, hey, maybe I should call back another time. No, this is good. That's all it took her to convince her to stay on the line while Jim's grandfather died in the tub.
1: It's just absolutely, it's bizarre and totally consistent with the behavior I would expect from a telemarketer. That's exactly who I think of these people are. Now, are these like typically, are they like actual like normal telemarketers selling a product, or are they like scammers, or the type of people who are trying to like talk you out of your money? I mean, I guess it's probably one and the same.
0: Yeah, I mean, it's all a scam. I mean, how many people, Stu, have called you in the middle of the day and said, I got something that you gotta have, and I swear to God, it's legit. It doesn't happen. They're all scam artists. They're like the COVID of phone scams, right? Because they prey on the elderly and the weak, and they're more annoying than Dr. Fauci ever was. So they deserve what they get. If they call us, they deserve what they get.
1: You not only have a terrorizing telemarketers volume, you have a new special coming out as well. Can you tell us about it?
0: Yeah, and I want to thank my friend Dave Landau for letting me plug a competing special.
1: It's unbelievable.
2: No, you're good.
1: It's unbelievable. This is Dave, because Dave never wants to promote his stuff. He never wants to be like saying, hey, I got all this. He'll do it. You know, it's always in the background, and he always feels bad doing it. And like, you want to bring on another comedian to promote another special coming out the same week? Not only one, but two. And he said yes, and it's just a great week for comedy. We've got three great specials coming out in the same week.
2: Yeah, it takes the chance of success a little bit off of me, so I have an excuse if it doesn't go well.
1: Oh, like, right.
2: Yeah, I underpromoted, you know.
1: It was Don's fault. Yeah.
2: Yeah, it didn't land as well. A lot of stuff that week. It's really, it's not me. It's whatever
0: it's
2: I can.
0: Like, it's not like we're Weird Al. I mean, I think we're all going to slot in there right where we need to. But yeah, I mean, listen, this sounds like a band thing, but yes, this is my best album ever. It really is my strongest material. So for people who like me, I think you're going to love the audio and the video special. If you don't like me, the good thing is I die at the end. So you'll still at some point.
2: Where did you shoot at?
0: I shot it at a heavy metal bar in Brooklyn called Duff's.
2: Oh, and that's right. Okay.
0: Yeah, Duff's is like a museum to hard rock and metal. Like, everything on the walls is, you know, gold and platinum albums. Yeah, stage uniforms, you know, autographs, photos. The most mellow thing on the jukebox is Slayer. That's the kind of place this is. People slow dance the Slayer at Duff's, and they've never done a show there. So yeah, why not record a whole comedy special there and take a chance? But I could not be more happy with the way it came out. And there literally is an electric chair, not functional, but for the purposes of the special, it's functional. And at the end, the Undertaker, you know, the Grim Reaper tells me to go into the electric chair, and that's where I meet my demise, finally.
2: That's awesome. Well, for people who may not know, I'm sure you do, but Don and Jim both hosted VH1's That Metal Show for years. Mm-hmm. So they've toured with tons of metal bands. Who's your favorite band that you toured with, if you're allowed to, like, pick one? What was the most, or maybe there's another way to phrase that. Who did you find interesting to tour with?
0: Well, I love this story because it's the biggest heavy metal band in the world, number one. And number two, it's a great show business story to share with the kids out there who are full of hopes and dreams and thinking the comedy business is going to be wonderful and glamorous. So we opened, we did Metallica's Orion Festival. You know, Metallica. Wow. In 2012, did their own festival in Atlantic City, and they did a comedy stage because they love comedy, and they handpicked myself, Jim Florentine, and Jim Brewer to play the comedy tent. So essentially, we kind of opened for Metallica, which was, I mean, phenomenal. I mean, they're the biggest heavy metal band in the world. Lars Ulrich came down and introduced me to the crowd. James Hetfield came and sat in the tent while I was on and watched the show.
2: Wow.
0: And so it was just like this. And then thousands and thousands and thousands of metalheads watching. Like, I didn't breathe for the first 12 minutes, literally. And then I was doing pretty well, but one joke got a really big laugh and then a huge applause. And I was like, that's right, mofo. I'm the king, baby. But I see them all looking off to my right, and I look over, and that's when Hetfield had walked into the tent, and he was sitting on an amplifier. Oh, that was for him? Oh, you know, guy. Yeah. But that was a great moment, because then I had a chance to breathe, and I did the rest of my set. And, man, I don't think I slept that night. That was a Sunday. The following Thursday, I played the back room of a pizza place in North Jersey and bombed horribly. That That's show business, folks.
1: That's putting your hopes and dreams into the electric chair right there.
0: That's into the pizza oven.
1: Well, this is great. I'm excited about this. I've been looking for an excuse to not listen to Dave's special, so now I've got multiple.
2: I appreciate it.
1: Yeah, no, it's great. There's a lot of great stuff coming out this week. So where can people find all this, Don?
0: I don't know. You just pre-order it.
1: Okay.
2: Apple, probably. iTunes.
0: iTunes, all that stuff.
2: What's your website?
1: That's put a good, it on good place to start.
0: My preferred. There's no website. It's just you find our social media and you pre-order it. There's links. I don't know.
1: I mean, this is the reality, right? We can always do the stupid tease at the end of these interviews, but people know how to find things on the internet, right? Like, what year is this? They'll be able to find it. The name of it is Comedy is Killing Me. It is Don Jameson, also Terrorizing Telemarketers, Volume 8. It's probably in the same places where Volumes 1 through 7 are. That's a good place to start. Fine, go look there.
0: Yeah. iTunes is our preferable place because they actually pay a few shekels. Never mind Spotify unless you have to. But, wherever you get it, man, just, check it out. But watch Dave's special first so you could see, so you have something to gauge mine by, okay. So Dave made a special, and Don made what he made.
2: And then if you want to see us together, you can come out to Uncle Vinny's in May in Point Pleasant Beach, New Jersey.
0: Oh, nice. That's a hell of a lead-up to that show.
1: Yeah.
2: Yeah, so I'm going to really – we're going to announce two specials and then a nightclub in May.
0: Yeah. Yes. Now I see what you were talking about, Stu. Yeah. With the plugs.
2: Yeah, not good at it. I realized that should have come earlier.
0: Yeah.
2: I could have just said nothing.
1: Yeah. All right. It's Don Jameson. Comedy is Killing Me. The album video special out this week. Terrorizing Telemarketers Volume 8 as well this Friday, September 18th. The link to pre-order on Apple Music. We'll put it in the description of today's episode. How about that? If you just don't know how to work the internet, if you're here, you're listening to the show, you got the description, look there. We'll put the link there. Don, really funny, man. Thanks so much for doing this, and I can't wait to check this out. I have to go back and listen to the Dying Grandpa one as well.
0: Absolutely, yeah. Just say you dig into the archives and you'll feel like you're 12 again.
1: Yeah.
2: It is the best, for real.
0: Thank you, Dave. Thank you, Stu. I really appreciate you having me on.
1: Thanks so much for taking the time. We'll talk to you soon.
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8: Network.
1: Cohen is in the news. He's a racist. We've just learned this completely. He's racist. 37,000 emails have been sent to theaters so that they do not show his new movie, Ali G, Who Is I? The new movie that he's coming out with. This was the, I think if I'm not mistaken, Dave, the first thing I ever remember from Sacha Baron Cohen, which was Ali G, this character who he's, I don't know, what is he playing? Like a rapper or something? I don't remember exactly the context of it.
2: Basically, basically a rapper, and he would go around and interview people from, I want to say like Dick Cheney to, I mean, it was some pretty serious interviews, and he would just go in as Ali G, and they wouldn't know who he was, and it was always a fascinating interview because he would just, he would just bomb the interview, and it was always pretty funny to watch. And the movie Borat, which I still think was one of the hardest I've ever laughed in theaters at how unbelievably funny and inappropriate it was.
1: Yeah, I really laughed really hard at that as well when that came out. And, you know, and I laughed pretty hard at moments of Ali G, too. I remember it being funny, like, because he talked very strangely, he'd bring up really inappropriate things, but it felt like really earnest, like this guy was really trying to do a good interview, but he wasn't. He really pulled that off well. It was 20 something years ago though, and I am not a fan at all, as you know, Dave, and I know you aren't, like, of this. Well, our standards have changed and now he can't do this character anymore. It's more of just like, I don't know, like I'm kind of done with that character from 20 years ago.
2: Well, everybody knows who he is, so it's either they're in on the joke or they're being paid to be on it. I mean, half the trailer is just people breaking because they know who he is. Yeah. It's sort of, it doesn't really make sense. Like, when people didn't know who Borat was or Bruno, like when Bruno's the gay guy who goes camping with a bunch of really, really straight heterosexuals and then says that a bear ate everything in his tent except for these condoms. It's pretty funny. And it's like, but it's now been, I mean, that movie, I think, came out 15 years ago. So, yeah. I mean, he's now been in, you know, he was in, what was it, Talladega Nights, and then he was in a bunch of romantic comedies that were really bad. I don't think there's any interest in it in the sense of it's played out.
1: Yes,
2: because we know the joke, and so does the people that he's playing the joke on. Like, I certainly don't think it's racist. If it's racist against anybody, it's probably Jews, and he's Jewish. I mean, the most of the offensive stuff in Borat was against Jewish people.
1: Yeah, he doesn't seem to care, right?
2: There's roaches in the room, and he thinks the Jews have transformed, and he starts throwing money at them to get them to leave. Like, that's him making fun of him. To get 37 emails, but by the way, we all know that sending emails because a movie shouldn't be shown and getting 37,000 of them, that doesn't at all build hype and give incentive for places to show a film.
1: I got to say, I'm kind of skeptical, honestly. It feels to me like a promotional stunt. Like, oh gosh, everyone's calling him racist. This is a big controversy. In reality, I don't think there's controversy over this because I don't think people really care anymore about it. But we got to take a break, Dave. Back in a second.
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1: For comedy, and if you are looking to find some great stuff, we, of course, just talked to Don. He's got a special coming out this weekend. Jim Florentine has one as well this week. They have the, he was the guy, Don was the guest we had, John Jameson, earlier on in the program. If you missed that, we also have, they also have a, like a, the prank calls that they're doing as well. Was it Terrorizing Telemarketers Volume 8? So you can check that out on iTunes. Of course, our own Dave Landau, who is going to have his special come out tomorrow night. 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So if you're like, gosh, I just want to see those Delaware primary results, though, it's going to be available on his YouTube page. You can check it out there, Gas Digital as well. And then also we'll be talking about that Delaware primary. 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Starts September 15th. 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Early voting starts in 4 days for this election. It's absurd. 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See you tomorrow.
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15: John, join me again in person. How are you doing?
16: Good. Thanks for having me again. We've talked so much. You're always so cool to have me on. I appreciate it.
15: I know. I love it. Okay, you just had a marathon episode. By the time this comes out, it'll be a couple weeks ago with Elisa. And you talked, you and your wife, for a few hours just about the betrayal that you had gone through at your previous church and kind of how your new EP that comes out next month has been inspired by some of that suffering that y'all went through. So tell us first about the songs that are coming out and then what led to you writing and creating them.
16: Yeah, I'd love to. So yeah, I did the podcast with our friend Lisa Childers, and we've been talking about it for about a year, and I really didn't want to do it. I was like, I'm trying desperately to go through every biblical process I know how with my my church to get to a place of some sort of reconciliation or just peaceful leaving. And really what it came down to for me was basically there was doctrine that wasn't being shared with people. So it's sort of like not really disclosed. And as I began understanding it, it was just like, hey, at the end of the day, we don't have to get along. I don't even, you know, they're not going to repent for the way they treated us, and that's fine. I don't even need repentance, but there does need to be a disclosure of your doctrine to the people still there. And if you will just do that, I will go away. I don't want to go public. And they just refused. And for another 14 months, and it kind of came to a place where I'm like, I've got to tell this story. My wife joined me, as you mentioned, Corey joined me. She never does interviews. She's probably done 3 interviews in a decade. She doesn't like being on the microphone, but it was important to do. So that's why we did that. So people can go and check that out. It is a marathon. It's about 2.5 hours.
15: Oh, but it was so good.
16: Longest interview I've ever done. So here's what I would say. We have got a new EP coming out. It's called After the Storm. I would not say that this EP is about church hurt. That's not the right way for me to say it. I don't want people to listen to it and be like, oh, this is the record that's all about church. That's not the case. The album is about suffering, and that life is really hard. People are suffering all sorts of different things. And sometimes I think it's good, especially with rock music. I would say with any music, but especially rock music, is about being real. It's about being authentic. It's about sharing what you're going through, because that's, music is very kind of therapeutic for a lot of people. And I sing a lot of songs about victory. I sing a lot of sports songs. Like, we have a song called Feel Invincible. You know, I feel it, invincible. You're going to make it. All these like finish line. I'm in very kind of energetic. You're never going to get me down. And these are like, woof, I'm feeling pretty down, feeling pretty down right now.
15: Yeah.
16: And I'm in a place of recognizing the hurt, reaching out to God, at times feeling like he's not hearing me. And that's okay to admit as well. We see that in the Psalms, and we see that in many places in wisdom literature. Ecclesiastes, you're just like, man, this is pain. You know, you are going in the middle of this pain, and it feels like no one's listening, but I'm holding on. I am barely holding on, but I'm holding on, and I need you to meet me in this pain. And that's where the songs were written. Mm-hmm. And I want people to hear it and interpret it through their own suffering, whatever that may be. You know, one of my biggest influences, when I was growing up, the preacher, he did youth camps. He used to say, have you ever felt like that God is not listening and he is not showing up? And he used to say, if you haven't felt that way, be patient.
15: You'll get there.
16: It's gonna happen. And this has been our dark night of the soul. And I'm on the other side of it, and I can attest that God is faithful, mm-hmm. and that he never lets you down. He will show up. It just might, it doesn't come when you want it sometimes, and mm-hmm. it takes a little bit longer, and that's what this EP is about.
15: Mm-hmm. A lot of people watched that interview with Elisa, but there's a lot of people watching and listening now who didn't. And so they have no idea. So can you take us through this church that you are a part of and what happened? What fueled that feeling of betrayal? Mm.
16: Yeah, I think maybe doing a short version, or should we do the 3? We'll do another 4-hour episode.
15: You know what?
16: Right,
15: I want to beat Elisa, so let's go with 4 or 5 hours.
16: Yes, this we got to beat her. The condensed version is basically, there is a lot, there really is an epidemic. It's not in America. One of the things that was shocking to me and to Elisa as she's looking at the metrics of the episode, I knew it was happening internationally. Mm. But this is not just an American thing. This is an international thing. The widespread amount of people from Australia, New Zealand, Europe, Switzerland saying, oh my gosh, I went through this too, is gigantic. It's an epidemic. And it's happening in every corner of the church. It's not just charismatic churches. It's cessationist churches. I got a ton of texts from Reformed people. I know somebody that Lisa knows texted her who was an elder in a Reformed church. And he said, oh my gosh, this is my story. Now, my story personally happened in a charismatic church, but I just want to say that because what happens is people can think, oh, Cooper's bashing charismatics now. That happens anywhere where you have a pyramidal authority structure, one guy at the top, the Moses model. Some people call it the Moses model. There's all sorts of different names for it. But what it can just be is one guy at the top. He is the anointed one or the chosen leader of God. He's the one with the insight in the Bible. He calls the shots. He doesn't have a plurality of leadership or eldership. He's not truly accountable to anyone. And in a spiritual sense, if you got this guy at the top who is saying, well, I have a special insight from God into this, even if you do have a plurality of elders, if he's the one with the inside, it's a little bit hard to argue with a guy that says, no, God told me. That's a pretty hard thing to argue with. And so my experience was this, not truly understanding the doctrine of the church I was in. I was there for 30 years.
15: Wow.
16: What makes it even worse or harder, I should say, is that my wife's dad started the church. He's still a sitting elder in the church. My wife's brother-in-law, who became my best friend for the last 28 years, up until a couple of years ago, is the quote apostle of the church. And so while I did know they called themselves an apostle, which I've never been comfortable with because that I don't really believe in apostles like that. When we would have the conversations, it would be like, no, all we're talking about is church planters. We're talking about pioneers and people that go and plant churches. And every church has this. Presbyterians have church planters. They go, and I say, okay, if that's what you mean, I don't love it. And, with all the interviews I've done all these years on all my reform thing, if I would ever talk about them, I would say my church leader, you know, or my head pastor. I don't like the word apostle, but they just mean it this way. But come to find out.
15: Did you always have kind of an issue with that? Or was it at some point that you started thinking about it? Like, you're like, I'm not so sure about that terminology.
16: I never liked the terminology. And I came from a church in Memphis that used that terminology and I didn't like it. And so okay. I thought I was kind of going to something that was going to see it in a different way. So I probably won't get into the weeds of that because I know there's some people like, they're going to be like, dude, he called himself an Apostle Cooper. Why were you at that church? I get it. But I think that one of the things we see this in leftist ideology. You see it with the BLM movement. Oh, I know. I'm about to ask you, do you remember? Of course you remember.
15: I remember.
16: But hopefully, were you there?
15: I remember. No, it feels like it.
16: I know you were there because yeah. I learned a lot from you. But people listening, I hope you all remember 2020 having these conversations about, well, what do you mean when you say systemic racism? Are you just talking about this or that? And then you'd have these big arguments and they'd say, all I'm saying is, there still is racism in America. And then you'd be like, well, of course I agree with that. But that wasn't really all they were saying. But some of them didn't know it wasn't all they're saying. And some of them did. Some of it was nefarious and some of them were just useful idiots that didn't know. They didn't know what was going on. And it would be that loop where you're going around and you're like, oh my gosh, can we just define our terms so I can know if we agree
15: yes,
16: or not?
15: Yes.
16: That's exactly what is happening. Again, I'm not bashing on charismatics. I'm not saying it's only in charismatic churches. I'm not saying that at all. But it is happening a lot, especially in the New Apostolic Reformation, NAR movement, we call it. It's happening a lot. So my story is basically this. Not understanding that until I began to rub against authority in the church.
15: And when was this?
16: That first started happening in 2020. And that was because I began speaking out about a lot of the things that we all, you know, experience. And I was assuming my church would be on board. I thought they were going to be like, Yeah, that's awesome, Cooper. Go for it.
15: And y'all were, I mean, y'all were close to Kenosha, right?
16: Yes, or we were in Kenosha.
15: Okay, in Kenosha. So a lot of the chaos and the craziness was happening there.
16: Yeah, so people listening might not know. So like Kyle Rittenhouse shot people three blocks from my house. They burnt, you know, the storefronts in that sort of downtown area is, you can see the street from my street, you know, that I lived in. So yes, it was very close to home. We were right in the middle of all of those things. And, you know, the church I was a part of just acted like it didn't happen. Like it wasn't even a thing. Well, like what rise? You know, it's like, we're just not going to mention it and keep talking about revival, man. Woo. We need that good Holy Spirit fire. Revival, and it just never got mentioned. And I was like, this is really strange.
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16: And so I was speaking out, and I began to have with my best friend, who was my quote unquote apostle. I never called him my apostle, but that was his position. And we started kind of butting heads a lot. And
15: because you were like, okay, I feel like this needs to be addressed. People need clarity. Yeah. You were talking, I remember, about social justice ideology at the time and that kind of false theology. So you were kind of fired up about this in a good way. And you were hoping that they would be on board with that, or just, you know, from his position, give the clarity that was needed to the congregation.
16: Yeah, absolutely. People were very confused.
15: Right.
16: And so I think part of what happened, because it was a small church we were in. And I think what happened was that there was a lot of people in the church not everybody that appreciated it, but there were a lot that did that were like, you know, thanks for doing this.
20: Yeah.
16: I think in hindsight, I think what was happening was there was probably more people that liked that than I'd known. And I think that in order to diminish my voice, kind of came this constant headbutting, but I never knew why. And I was always like, hey, I love you and I really respect you. I have a fear of the Lord. If I'm saying something wrong, I need you to explain to me why. I was very teachable. I'm actually people might not know because I'm so passionate, but I'm quite a teachable person. I'm not arrogant. I don't think I know everything. I am extremely like, am I wrong? Tell me why I'm wrong. But it just kind of basically what would happen was just a shut me down. They just needed to shut me down. And I would keep asking, can you explain it to me? And there were never any explanations. So we would just go round and round.
15: So what was the response when you were saying, okay, we need to talk about what's going on three blocks away. People are confused about it. What did they say?
16: Yeah, there was never anything that made any sense. So it would be like talking to your progressive friends about what do you mean when you say systemic racism and never actually getting to the bottom. Like you never have any resolution. And like for me, I have progressive friends. Like I would be fine if the only resolution was we agree on the definition. And I know why my buddy thinks there is systemic racism and that America is bad and that all the structures of our country were created to put people of color down and to lift white people up. Can we just agree on that? And if you, Joe, my progressive friend that I love, if you think that, I can be friends with you, but I don't think that. I would like you to understand where I'm coming from. To me, that's just true friendship and we can still be mates. You know, it's like, but you didn't get that in 2020, right?
15: Yeah.
16: Not often. It was usually like you're still living in the, they're just mad at you and they just keep telling you you're a racist over and over and over.
15: But they weren't. The people that you're talking about in church leadership weren't necessarily progressive, right?
16: No, they weren't progressive. I think they just didn't want me talking about it because their structure, and again, I know that not everybody can understand this. You can't really understand it until you're in it, and I get that you can't understand it. But it's because in their structure, unbeknownst to me, because I'm reformed, and so I'm thinking, why aren't we having a Bible disagreement about this based on the Word of God? I think that I'm being a good friend to you, even though you're my church leader. That's what we're supposed to do. I didn't know that's not actually what they believe. So they would say that. But in reality, if you've got a guy at the top that says, God is giving me apostolic wisdom to lead, it would just basically what he was. I didn't know this and he never said it this plainly. It would be basically God's given me insight to lead, not you.
15: Right.
16: So I don't need to give you a biblical argument. This isn't about you and all of your exegesis and all of your, that's not what you're here to do. God gives me the role of leadership. So at one point, I remember him saying to me, John, I just got to say, like, he said, John, do you not think I'm an apostle? And I was like, what the, you know, actual crap is wrong with you? Like, I don't know what you, like, I said, you saying that to me is like, you might as well be saying, do you not think that I'm male?
15: Yeah.
16: You know what I mean? Like, I don't know what that has to do with anything. Do you not think that Dr. Like Pepper is good with ice cream in it? Like, right. I don't know what you mean.
15: And also, you had been told that, well, by apostle, we just mean church planter.
16: Yeah.
15: And so, but now that's like an authority flex.
16: Yeah. So I'm like, what does you have being a church planter have to do with this conversation? And that was like a conversation stopper. And I keep pushing and I'm like, oh, I'm realizing he's done with this conversation. I do not know why he is this. And I still don't know what he's saying. And so then behind the scenes begins the Cooper's just all about politics now. It's not really about the gospel. And then I'm asking people like, I don't know what I've done wrong. Why am I being treated? This went on for about 3 years.
15: Yeah.
16: And so by 2023, I had decided that I've got to get out of this place. I can't live here anymore. I hate this church. It used to be the place I loved with all my heart. Love the people in the church. They're the best ever. I love the people in this church. But I just was like, I got to get out of here. I don't know how to function in this. I still didn't understand the apostle thing. I knew I was being controlled, but I didn't understand the doctrinal reasons behind it. But I knew the control was real. And I had come to a place when I just was like, they're not really reformed. They say they're reformed. They're clearly not, because this is how reformed people deal with things. You have a biblical argument, and I have a responsibility to be a Berean and to do my research. I'm not just going to take it because some jag's up there saying it. It's like, that's not how we do it.
15: Yeah.
16: In the reform, there was a guy called Martin Luther. Read him. And so I was like, I got to get out. And I also had decided that by that time I was being spiritually bullied as well. And I didn't know all the language for it, but I'm like, he's just spiritually bullying me because, I don't think he knows what he's talking about. I think if he had a good argument, he'd give me one. And he actually doesn't know what he's saying. He's just used to bullying people and them falling in line.
15: And was it just the disagreement over what was happening in Kenosha, the social justice stuff, you wanting him to speak up about that? Or did the disagreement kind of blossom into other areas as well?
16: It began to blossom in other areas because I began writing papers. At one point, he got upset with me because I was like, this is going to be a bridge too far, this social justice stuff.
15: Yeah.
16: He began working with a church in town that was going to be a multi-ethnic church. And I said, great. I love it. I want to go. Let's see what this is all about. And I went and I told him, I said, dude, this is just social justice. This is not kingdom. This is bad. And finally he said, this isn't how we do it, Cooper. We write papers. If you have an issue, you write a paper. And I said, all right.
15: I never heard of that. Okay.
16: Yeah. And I said, that's how you're doing it. So I started writing papers. And for 3 years, I wrote 5 papers. That not a single one ever got answered.
15: Okay. And you submit it to him?
16: Submit it to him and the elders. No, excuse me. It was him and his team. He had a team around him. And I said to 4 guys and 3 guys at the time, then 4 eventually. Nobody would ever answer my papers. And so it did begin to expand into other things. So what would happen is we would all be hanging out for family times because we're all family. And I would say something thinking that we would all agree. And what would happen in front of my kids, he would just demean me in front of my kid, just absolutely demean me in front of my own children, in front of his children, who I was very close to. And I would be like, what's going on with this? And I would be like, what do you mean? Am I wrong? We said, we're moving to Nashville. Love you. Think you do good work for the kingdom. And, we're moving. Want to leave on good terms, don't want our friendship to change. And the climax is he said, well, you need to know our relationship. He said, I love you too, but our relationship has already changed. You no longer hold to the vision. You're tearing down my life's work. You're not going to be under apostolic covering. Then kind of came all these other things later about
15: apostolic covering.
16: Yeah, apostolic covering in these movements is basically, if you're familiar with Bill Gothard.
15: I'm familiar, yeah.
16: In other words, this is not just within apostolic movements, but basically what they're saying is there's a leadership at the top that God has anointed and you need to submit to them. Submit to their whatever. And if you leave their covering, their church, if you disobey them, if you're no longer submitted to their leadership, then you now are not covered. Bill Gothard used to call it an umbrella. They were called umbrellas.
15: Right.
16: You're no longer under the umbrella, so you might get wet by all the demonic stuff that's out there. You could lose. I think that the guy at my church, the leader at my church, used the analogy. He would call it root and fruit. He'd say, there's really good fruit in your life now from the Holy Spirit. That comes from me. I'm the root, basically. I'm your spiritual root. And if you cut me off, you're not going to have that good fruit. And I was just like, dude, I don't even know what you're talking about. That's not the gospel. You're not a mediator. It became this whole big thing. Simultaneously, he did a sermon called They Devoted Themselves to the Apostles' Teaching. Simultaneously, after we had decided to leave. And I listened to it and I said, brother, this is the most frightening thing I have ever heard in a church before. Mm-hmm. I have never heard anything like this, which is basically, remember the scripture in Acts, they devoted themselves to the apostles' teaching and the breaking of bread and to prayer. And he's basically saying, yeah, that. So you devote yourself to my teaching. Mm-hmm. That's basically what he's saying.
15: So it was basically a sermon on submission to him.
16: Yes, and to his teachings.
15: Right.
16: So it changes authority of scripture to authority to my interpretation of scripture.
15: Mm-hmm.
16: Does that make sense?
15: Mm-hmm.
16: You're creating a new category. that actually is a little bit more papal, funny enough, except that all these apostles want to be their own popes without any accountability and their own, instead of tradition, it's their Holy Spirit revelation or something. I never heard any of that taught at our church. I didn't know they believed that. And so, long story short, that's what happened. And I just said, no, that's cray. That is absolutely crazy. And so I started talking to other elders saying, do you know that he believes? And I started going to my elders saying, this is what he said. And all the elders kept saying, he didn't believe that. You just have a bad attitude. You just have sin in your heart.
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4: After the thing when the apostles got up in front of everybody and said, I haven't even sinned and all the elders, you know, I sent an email and I said, guys, I'm going to have to go public because they were lying. They were all on stage still lying about their doctrine. And they were like, well, I don't know what he believed, you know? And I said, you guys are lying about it. And it is not right for people to give years of their life to something that they don't understand, that you haven't disclosed. That's not right.
5: And tithe money.
4: You're giving your resources, like you're giving everything. Everything you have is given to this. It was that kind of community. This wasn't like a Sunday and Wednesday night sort of thing. This was we are all in. This is our church family. So I just said, I'm going to have to go public because you won't say. So I finally got the apostle to write three paragraphs on something he believed on, a very particular thing, on what he calls apostolic foundations. That's what he calls it. And I said to him, I said, thank you so much. I said, if you will release this to all your churches, I will go away. You will never hear from me about this again. Not going public, because I don't want to go public. I just want your people to know we can all be friends and just go away. They refused for 14 months. They just won't tell people, you know, what they believe. So
5: what is apostolic foundation?
4: Oh, man.
5: Just the authority structure?
4: I don't even know if you want to get into it, because this is so specific to that particular movement. But maybe a better way to answer, if you don't mind,
5: sure,
4: would be to answer, what are the defining, in terms of apostolic foundation, how do a lot of these kind of new apostolic reformation style churches, what do they mean? Like, what does that even mean?
5: Yeah.
4: What is the danger of that? What is the thing that defines it? Which is kind of a adjacent topic. You don't mind me talking about that, right? I think there's a better way to answer it rather than my specific church, so that more people understand. Basically this, NAR, New Apostolic Reformation, it's sort of like BLM. In that everybody has a different understanding of what BLM is. Are we talking about BLM, the website, or are you talking about the local thing? Well, but they don't have, you know, they have regional authority, not somebody over it, and they could all be doing it. You remember all of that. Everybody watching probably knows what I'm talking about. Some people will have the BLM shirt, but they don't know anything about the website. And so it was so frustrating, but you know it when you see it. The thing that really categorizes these new apostolic reformation churches is this. It is that God is restoring apostles and prophets to be authoritative offices over the church. And that is the blueprint. That's a word that most of them use. It's the blueprint for how the church is supposed

0: to act. In my opinion, what they're trying to say is, we need one church again. We need the Catholic Church again, the universal church. We need that. All these splinter denominations are really bad. Charismaticism has always been against denominationalism, which is why all the rise of all the non-denominational churches. They're like, we don't want to be a denomination. It was the pain of what the Protestant Reformation did that a lot of us believe was necessary. But it came with some pain now. We're splintered into a million different beliefs. How are we going to come back and together and be one? And the idea is that it's because God instituted apostles to bring unity, because that's what Ephesians 4 says.
1: Right.
0: As Christ is ascending, he's given apostles, prophets, teachers, evangelists, pastors for the unity and maturity of the faith until we grow up into the head of
1: right.
0: Jesus Christ, full stature of Jesus Christ, whatever the scripture is. And so that's the idea. That is kind of the common denominator. It's not just that there are church planters. It's that there are people at the top that say, no, we are actually the rightfully anointed and appointed offices of the church, and we bring God's special revelation in to organize the church to know what God is doing. Now, when we say they teach new revelation, they don't mean new revelation like the Book of Mormon. So it's not the same. They're not bringing a new Bible or God gave me new revelation that contradicts the Bible. But it's more like, no, God's giving us revelation to understand the correct interpretation of the Bible as it applies today. And that is why you can see some of these guys teach the Bible and it's wacky. And you're like, that's not what that scripture means at all.
1: Yeah.
0: They would say, well, that's because you don't have the apostolic revelation. So what you get into, funny enough, is a little bit of a postmodern, I would call it literary deconstruction, you know, a very much like the Bible can mean anything. And when people like John MacArthur would be like, no, there's a correct interpretation of this. We need to continue to always reform to find out what that correct interpretation is. But there is an objective meaning. A lot of the apostles and prophets today, what they're saying is, okay, there may have been an objective meaning then, but we need Holy Spirit prophetic movement to understand how it applies today. And that is how they get around. They can use the Bible in the wildest, wackiest ways ever because they believe they have prophetic direction. That's the thing that brings the kind of NHR churches together.
1: Yeah.
0: And fair enough, some of them would be like, we're not NAR. We just believe this and this and this. But you might see, yeah, but some of those characteristics are.
1: Yeah.
0: Does that make sense?
1: Right. Yeah, it totally makes sense. And you can see how that structure, again, I'm not picking on charismatics, although I'm not a charismatic myself. You can see how that structure, though, would lend itself to a lack of accountability. And all lack of accountability is vulnerable for abuses and manipulation and false teaching and all kinds of things. When we've talked about, it's not exactly the same as NAR, but maybe you've heard of Catherine Crick. She calls herself a prophet and apostle, and she's been appointed an apostle by this other person who considers himself an apostle, George Davey. And a criticism that I've gotten, and I would say this is a form of spiritual manipulation. Not only are you divisive for saying, okay, she's doing these things, asking for your money to accomplish these things. That's not the way of Jesus. It's not what we see in scripture. They will go so far as to say that's blasphemy against the Holy Spirit.
0: Right.
1: Well, blasphemy against the Holy Spirit, we read, is the only unforgivable sin. And so if you really want to silence someone, then you not only tell them they're being divisive, you tell them you're going to hell. You're going to hell if you keep speaking up against these things. So the silencing manipulation tactic can be strong for anyone, but I imagine especially for someone who had a personal relationship with this so-called apostle. These are your family. These are your friends. This is people, you know, people that you hung out with forever. And I just imagine that that was not only emotionally painful, but we were talking before, you also felt like physical pain and physical manifestations of all of this conflict that was going on in your life.
0: Mm-hmm. Yeah, it's really important what you just said about the unforgivable sin. You're speaking against the work of the Spirit, kind of a thing. So if you go against the apostle or his teachings or this, it's almost like you're going against God, and God is going to do something bad to you, maybe. So it's this very transactional, kind of horrid picture of God, actually, if you think about it.
1: Right.
0: Anyway, that will exist at a much lighter level. So in other words, I would say that's a very extreme thing to say, but that kind of spiritual manipulation and spiritual threats, I mean, I would call them spiritual threats, almost like a spiritual curse almost. That exists in a lot of these churches, and that those kind of things existed a little bit into ours. Sorry, I forgot. Oh, physical pain. Yeah.
1: And so I kind of put two big questions into one.
0: No, you're good. I did experience a lot of physical manifestations of great pain in my body. And, now some people in these churches will be like, that's right. 'Cause you left the apostle.
1: You left his covering.
0: You left his covering. And so of course you did. I suffered depression over the last couple of years because these people made me feel insane. It will make you break with reality to where you don't even know what is real anymore, because I'm like, but I'm looking at what you said and now you're saying you didn't say it. And I've known you to be a really good man for 30 years, but I have it written down. And so you're denying it's written down. And maybe I'm the crazy one because all of my former friends that were elders are saying Cooper's just being a divisive person, a root of bitterness. He's being used by Satan. And you're like, maybe I am being used by Satan. Like, this stuff is real.
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0: I have a friend who left this church in 2018, same church, and was told, you know, basically you're leaving the covering, you know, hope things go okay and blah, blah, blah. And, you know, unfortunately, they suffered a lot. His daughter had mental health issues, ended up having a suicide attempt. Mm-hmm. And, you know, one of the family members of the apostle told the mom of the person who tried to kill herself, this is because you left the apostle. Wow. This is why this happened. That stuff will ruin people's lives. That is some evil, wicked stuff right there, right? So it got so, I was so stressed out and so angry and so, just a break with reality that I just suffered a lot of pain. My knees were killing me. My feet hurt so bad. Now I'm an athletic person, so I run a lot. I work out. I play concerts, which are also kind of quite energetic if people have ever seen videos. And I would play a concert and I couldn't sleep at night. My feet were hurting so bad. And they would just, I could feel my heart beating in my feet, you know, and stabbing pain. I'd get up in the morning. I couldn't walk for the first few minutes. I was in Europe touring. And it hurt my back so bad. I couldn't take my clothes off. Corey had to help me change them. I was like, honey, I can't remove my pants, you know? And I was just in agony for a while and trying to work out. And I was running about 3 miles, you know, a couple times a week. And I was just suffering. I was like, well, I guess like my age finally hit me, you know, and that's the way it is. And 2 months ago, when the Lord finally broke me through all of this stuff, this spiritual warfare and this agony, I had a clear picture of what was going on. I knew that I was doing what God called me to do. I was standing on the word and I'd been praying for months, God, I need you to deliver me. Yeah. And he finally delivered me and I've got no pain. It just went away. Wow. And I run about 6 miles a day now.
1: Wow.
0: And like, I wasn't able to lose weight. I was just suffering and now I feel great and my feet never hurt, literally never hurt. And I'm like, I talked to my counselor and she's like, this is what it's like when people leave a cult. If you leave a high control group, this is normal. Like, you're not abnormal. It would be abnormal for the level of fighting you did.
1: Right.
0: It would be abnormal to not be suffering some sort of major physical illness.
1: It's like that psalm, not that David was leaving a cult, but he is warring against someone who is such, you know, that he knew well, as Saul was pursuing him, and he's like, my bones are wasting away.
0: Yes.
1: You know, that's what it reminded me of. That's the first thing that came to mind, is like, you know, that psalm has always been kind of strange to me. It's like, well, you're talking about your emotions are sad. Why are you talking about your feeling like your body is wasting away? But as you're explaining that, I'm like, wow, those things are inextricably intertwined.
0: Absolutely.
1: As you were carrying that burden, it was almost like you were physically carrying it.
0: Absolutely. I mean, there was one time in the middle of this thing, you just reminded me of it, you're talking about David, in the middle of this whole thing, that there was a couple who was leaving that met with the apostle, and for their exit meeting, they'd already told him, they'd send a text, we're going to be moving to Nashville and would like to just get together with you and say, you know, thank you. Met with them and said, hey, just want to say it's been a great 10 years or 12 years. We appreciate everything you put into us and served us. We love you. We're going to be moving on. And it became a really bad meeting in which the apostle was like, I hear you, but it's pretty tough to hear the I love you thing when I have lost your heart. And when you have lost trust in me, and you wouldn't be doing the things you're doing if you had not lost trust. And it became a very abusive meeting.
1: Yeah.
0: So a few months later, this woman, it was a couple, but the woman sent an email to all the elders after she had moved saying, this was a really abusive meeting. And the apostle ends up writing and says, like, I don't know how, but we happen to have a recording of that meeting, a secret recording. And he's like, I don't know how it happened. And he's like, you know, if you don't take this back, I'm going to send it out. And so he sent it out to all the elders to prove that he did it. And I was on the thread. She copied me on that. I told her, I said, you copy me on that thread because they spiritual bully people. And there's anything I hate in the world is a bully. That's my guiding light. I don't care how big they are. We're going to go at it. Okay. And I said, copy me on that. And I responded to when they sent the thing, I listened to it. I sent an email back and I timestamped all the claims that she had made. I said, they made all these things. I timestamped it. One of the elders emails me back in the thread with all the elders, which includes my family members, my father-in-law, praying the imprecatory psalms against me, praying the lions are coming against your anointed one, like the enemies of God thing. And you saying, David, reminded me of that. That is the level of, I'm like, I'm waiting for my father-in-law to speak up for me. Like, yeah. You don't start praying imprecatory psalms against brothers in the Lord, you idiots. Nobody will stand up for me, and it makes you think, am I great? And so we just went to war. They've lost 40% of their church. And another reason why I finally spoke up is because the rumor is now the third party's been done. They haven't said anything. And the apostles coming back into ministry, business as usual. No repentance necessary for the actual spiritual abuse that happened. No disclosure of theology and doctrine. Back to business, baby. And wow. That's why I went public. Not because I have a new album coming out.
1: Yeah. Wow. Because, I mean, there are sheep in that congregation. That they're, I mean, you're basically claiming they have a wolf, not a shepherd.
0: Yes.
1: And you care about their spiritual well-being. Like you said, you love those people.
0: I love them. All I want for them to do is to know the doctrine. And if they stay, we're still friends.
1: Yeah.
0: This is not a, you're kicked out of the kingdom if you believe this thing. It's definitely unusual, but,
1: yeah,
0: you know what I mean? It's like,
1: yeah,
0: it just drives me nuts.
1: Yeah. You mentioned Martin Luther earlier, and I always think of that quote of peace, if possible, truth at all costs. And that basically, I mean, whether you consciously were thinking this or not, it sounds like that idea was your guiding light. Peace, yes, if possible. That's ideal. That's what we want. But truth at all costs. And what people don't realize is that it's not the person that is trying to align with scripture that is being divisive. Lies are divisive. I mean, the truth is divisive too, but in a good way. The truth divides, but like social justice ideology is divisive. False teaching is divisive. Side B Christianity is divisive. And so someone saying, well, hang on, the word of God says this, is not the one who's sowing the division. It's like, no, you would love nothing more than for everyone to be united on sound doctrine based on the Bible. That's like your hope and your goal. But if false doctrine is leading people astray and into these abusive situations, well, then peace or compliance is actually not the right move.
0: Mm-hmm. Absolutely. That's what's been so frustrating about it, is saying we can have peace if you just disclose. Like, I don't want to be here. I think your doctrine's bad. Disclose it. And I think this is good for people listening. If they're in a church of what any sort of flavor, I think they just need, I want to remind you that disclosing your doctrine is the first thing you're supposed to do as a shepherd.
1: Yeah, should be on your website.
0: It's on the website. Like, it's all there. You don't have hidden doctrine. That's when you get into to culty things or esoteric things. That right. is a danger. And knowing who you are to appeal to, if there is a conflict, meaning a plurality of elders or whatever your ecclesiology is, there's got to be a system to appeal to. That stuff should be there. And if they're not giving it to you, that is a huge deal.
1: Yeah.
0: You know, that's a really big deal. So yeah, for me, I just wanted the people to know that. And I am experiencing a great measure of freedom now. I feel like I've come through it. And I never gave up on Jesus, but I was just like, God, I don't know where you are. I can't find you. And I am having a hard time reading my Bible. I don't know how to pray anymore. You know, I bought a Matthew Henry book on prayer because I'm like, I need to start over like a little kid. I don't know what to do. And, it was quite difficult doing that. And I think that has given me a far greater compassion for people who, leave the church. Are on that kind of deconstruction path or have gone through that. Maybe they went progressive, or maybe they left the faith, or whatever their story is, there is a much kind of greater compassion for me for like your stories matter. You matter. Your stories are legitimate. I'll be the first person ready to hear your story. In reality, I, one-on-one, I was always ready to hear those stories. I don't think anybody would disagree with that. But in the way my posture, especially publicly towards like, no, those are real stories and I want to hear them. And you're not going to offend me. You're not going to scare me. There's nothing going to tell me that I haven't felt myself. I get it.
1: Yeah.
0: If you feel like you hate Jesus, you come talk to me about it. I can hear that story and have compassion for you and be your friend. And we can try to walk through it together. I want those people that might have been on the fringe or they left the faith, I want them to come back to the faith. I want so desperately for them to come back to the loving arms of the Savior. And the men that misrepresented him, they shouldn't have done it. I'm your guy. You know, come talk to me. So I think that gives you a greater compassion for those folks as well.
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1: This is the Blaze Radio Network. I am bringing this up. You do have an EP coming out next month that we talked about.
0: Yeah.
1: And that is After the Storm. And we touched on it a little bit in the beginning of our conversation. But that's not just about church hurt. That's about any suffering, any betrayal. So whether you're someone who was just described by you, someone who has been betrayed, or someone going through something else, like, these songs are in the midst of that suffering for them, right?
0: Absolutely. Yeah. I mean, again, you don't want to make a record that is about a thing. I want them to hear. I mean, this is kind of my mindset going into this record. All right. I would say it like this. You come to the place, like, after all the fun and the games and the, it was very, we've lived, you know, very much in a culture over the last 10, 12 years of like, everything is awesome. You know, I know you have kids. You remember the everything is awesome.
1: Yeah. It's
0: the
1: Lego song. You remember
0: that? That might have been a little bit before you. Yeah, I can't remember. But anyway, everything is awesome is a great Lego song. But you know, all of the like, life is amazing. You're amazing. After all that's gone away at the end of the day, what do you do when you go to bed at night? The fun is over. The texting is over. And you realize that you don't matter. Your life doesn't matter. No one sees you. If you were gone, would anyone care? Maybe for a little bit until you're forgotten. People won't remember you, generally speaking. People got stuff to do. There's not really anything to live for. And the... like you're an accident, you're a cosmic accident according to Darwin's universe. You just happen to be here, and so whether you do things right or wrong, it doesn't even really matter. If you feel love, if you don't feel it, if you're faithful to your spouse or unfaithful to your spouse, at the end of the day, does it even matter? And you come to a place of just, the only thing I want is just to not feel pain. And you just avoid pain at all costs and whatever it takes, that's it. I don't want to feel pain. Until you come to that place of so much numbness that you can't take it anymore, because to feel is to be human. And then you go, you know what? Maybe I just want to break something beautiful. You know, and that was the line. That was the opening line that I had for this, when I was writing this on Scream, I just want to break something beautiful just to feel again. Mm-hmm. We have to understand that is the world that young people are being born into today. Nihilism. There is no God. There is no transcendent beauty. There is nothing to live for. You're a cosmic accident. And so just live for whatever makes you feel good, for God's sake, because there's nothing left. I wanted to enter into that space to write an album, especially for young people, to say that like all of those feelings make sense to me. Mm. All of those feelings, I get you. I've been there, and they are real. They're even logical. They're actually logical conclusions to the world you have been raised in.
1: Yeah.
0: But it's not true. You do matter because God created you in His image. And that means you have value because God says you do.
1: Right.
0: And that means the things you do matter and the people you touch matter. And you are part of a cosmic drama that is happening right now for the God of the universe to make Himself glorious and to make Himself the center of everything, and to have a family of people who glorify Him, that He will be in communion with forever. It's almost too good to be true, except it is true, the gospel message, to tell these people, I know you feel like you don't matter, but you do. And you gotta keep fighting. You gotta keep fighting to find that hope. It's the hope we have in Jesus, of course. That is the place I wanna enter into with this EP. And that is why, yes, I wrote based on the things I was feeling from the pain I was experiencing. But the overall message, the EP is called After the Storm. The overall message is we're still here.
1: Yeah.
0: The storm hit. Now we can come up from the bunkers and see how much the twister took. How many houses did it take? How do you rebuild after the storm? It's time to do that. I just want these young people to know you've been lied to. The Darwin's world that you were born into is a lie. The sexual gender confusion world you're born into, it's a lie. And et cetera, et cetera, et cetera. You do matter. There's a God who is merciful, who is reaching out to you. And if you ask, if you seek Him, you will find Him.
1: Amen. Amen. So good. When does it come out?
0: October something.
1: Next month. Be on the lookout every day. Wake up. First thing, check Spotify.
0: 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Our song Scream is out right now.
1: Yeah.
0: Go check it out.
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1: Hey,
9: Hey there. Happy Friday. I'm Hillary. This is your 4-Minute Buzz. And here's a crazy story to start your morning. A moose hunter in Alaska somehow walked away from a brown bear attack despite blacking out during the encounter. Gavin Hankinson was out scouting for moose earlier this month with his friend Ethan Yeager near Alaska's Kili River when a brown bear suddenly came charging at him. Hankinson said, quote, "I heard a noise to my right and I looked over and there was a brown bear charging me at full speed. It was super close, maybe 10 feet when I saw it. It was growling extremely loud, a terrifying noise. I saw its face, its teeth were out, it hit me in the shoulder and knocked me down." And that was the last thing that Hankinson remembered before blacking out. His friend Yeager then fired his pistol as the bear was attacking Hankinson, eventually getting the bear off of him and running away after hearing the gunshots. Hankinson escaped without any broken bones or major wounds, but the encounter did leave him with some bruising and soreness. Hankinson later said, quote, "I get restless just thinking about it. I'm glad I blacked out and don't remember the bear being on top of me. The thought of what if is what keeps me up." Boy, was he fortunate. Now here are more of today's top stories. A new report published this week by the Government Accountability Office has found that the Trump administration allegedly spent more than $9.5 billion on employee administrative leave costs in 2025, a six-fold increase over 2023 following a push to reduce the size of government. The GAO said that the total administrative leave salaries cost a combined $3.2 billion for 2023 and 2024, and that the increase was due to employees opting into the deferred resignation program, which the administration offered to federal employees in an effort to shrink the size of government. Now, the report found that more than 144,000 employees accepted the buyout offer. U.S. Office of Personnel Management Director Scott Cooper dismissed the report, arguing that the report failed to highlight that it was a one-time expense of $9.5 billion, but that the move reduced the size of government by over 270,000 employees and will save the taxpayer $40 billion per year. Also, the National Transportation Safety Board is working to determine the cause of a deadly helicopter accident, killing two NBC News reporters along with one other person on the ground. Reporters Eliana Moreno and her pilot George Marcini were both killed earlier this week when the chopper crashed into a parking lot near a self-storage facility while they were filming a deadly Metro bus accident in Chatsworth. The NTSB is still investigating the crash. A preliminary report is expected to be issued within 30 days, with a final report determining the cause of the crash potentially taking up to 18 months. Now, when the chopper crashed, it was covering a deadly Metro bus and SUV accident. The driver of the SUV was arrested for murder in connection with that crash and is being held on $4 million bail. Now, a total of five people have died between the two crashes. And in some entertainment news, the production company behind ABC's American Idol announced on Wednesday that the company will be leaving California and is currently looking at Atlanta, Georgia for its new studios. Paramount CEO David Ellison threatened last month to relocate the company headquarters to a more business-friendly state if California Attorney General Bonta did not negotiate a settlement to block the merger between Paramount and Warner Brothers Discovery before October 1st. The move to Georgia is reportedly mainly due to Georgia offering up to a 30% tax credit for unscripted and reality television productions. The upcoming season 25 will again feature Carrie Underwood, Luke Bryan, and Lionel Richie as judges, as well as Ryan Seacrest, who has hosted the show for all 24 seasons. Several other big shows have also left the state, including Shark Tank and Family Feud, both of which are moving to the Atlanta area, and The Masked Singer, which has moved to New Jersey. I'm Hillary. This has been your 4-Minute Buzz. Now here's Glenn with a sponsor.
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0: beating heart of the nation, Dallas, Texas. Welcome. It's Friday. This is the Glenn Beck Program. We're glad you're here. I've got good news to share with you. Really good news. Everybody is really down in the mouth, and you feel it at the gas pump. You do feel it at the gas pump. But the gas pump is misleading you to see bad everywhere. The numbers are pretty staggering that are just coming out. I'm going to give you those here in just a second. 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All right. I know how everybody feels right now. Because I feel it. I feel it every time I go to the gas pump. I go to the gas pump and it costs me, you know, $80, $90 to put, you know, fuel in my tank. And I'm like, what, how? This can't last. It can't last. And I know that diesel is over $6 a gallon, and that can't last because that's baked into all of the tractors, so our farming, all of the trucks, the diesel in the trains that move everything. I mean, it's bad. But is that what is really happening? Yes, those numbers are real, but what are the rest of the numbers? We just got numbers out. The poverty rate in the United States just fell to the lowest on record ever. Not the lowest in a decade, the lowest since we started counting. The lowest poverty record, the lowest poverty rate in the history of the United States. I don't know. Let's take a moment. Shall we?
1: Ba-da-da-da-da-da-da-da.
0: That's worth celebrating. By the way, he only likes the rich people. Lowest poverty rate in history. Same report. Real median household income in 2025 was $87,460. That is an increase of $2,250 in 1 year. That is the highest on record going back to 1967. Now, that's real meaning after inflation. So that's not a bigger number on a paycheck that buys less. That number is after inflation. So that's more groceries, more house, more gas in the tank than the year before in 1 year. Now, so you know, this is really unusual. Those numbers don't usually travel together. Usually when the top does well, the bottom gets left behind. This time, the floor came up. I thought that couldn't happen. I thought the free market was just the worst thing for all they cared about was rich, rich, rich, rich, rich. Now, this week, the Atlanta Fed has come out with their GDP Now model. This runs the estimates of what the economy is actually doing right now. So you don't have to wait, you know, until the end of the quarter. You want to know what's happening right now? Let's look at the speed. Where are we going? On September 10th, it read 4.4% real GDP. Let me give that number to you here with some perspective. Biden, his first quarter in his last year was 1.6. Second quarter was 3.0. Third quarter was 3.1. Fourth quarter was 2.4. Okay? So he's about 3%, 2.8%. For the year, his last year. Let me go back. What did I just say that was? 4.4. September 10th, real GDP read 4.4. However, if you check it, what was it, last night? Is it the, 2 nights ago. If you check it 2 nights ago, that number was up from 4.4 to 5.1. 5.1 annualized. Do you know what that means? 5.1, that's not a recovery. That's a boom. Remember when China was just slaughtering everybody? Their economy was just out of control. They're building these ghost cities and everything else. And it was bogus. But you remember that? That number was 7 to 8% GDP. We're at 5.1 and it's real. We have to understand our administration. God bless them. I love them. But the worst thing they do is PR. How come these numbers? This is what the president should be talking about all the time. August jobs, 162,000. Wall Street had penciled in 53,000. So it's triple the forecast. That's the strongest month since March. Then they went back and revised June and July. But remember, every time that happened under Biden, they revised those numbers down. July just got flipped from a reported loss to a gain of 21,000. The number inside that report tells you everything. 683,000. What's that number? 683,000 Americans walked back into the labor force in a single month. Those are people who stopped looking for work, that started looking again, got a job, and are now working. Now, why, if you were on the unemployment line, if you had stopped looking for work, why would you start looking for work again? Why would you go get a job? One, I guess, well, let's be really cynical. You didn't want to work. You want somebody else to pay for it. Okay, well, I'm glad you got a job now. And I'm not paying for you anymore. The other is because you smell it in the air. There's something happening. There are jobs that are starting to open up. And the count of people stuck in part-time job work that wanted full-time dropped by almost 500,000 people. 414,000 that were working part-time that are now, and they wanted a full-time job, and they now have a full-time job. 414,000. That's in a month, that's 414,000 kitchen table conversations that just got an awful lot easier. Inflation. Here's the headline. 3.4% year over year. Okay. True. Not great. Core inflation, that's taking out food and fuel, and I know that's how they measure it, core inflation. Food and fuel are the things that are affected by wars and weather. How have we been doing on the weather this year, gang? How are we doing on the war? You take core inflation, and it is running at 2.5%. And over the last 3 months, headline inflation has run at an annualized rate of 0.18%, 0.2%. The fever is breaking. Business investment is up 8.5%. Equipment, chips, tooling, the boring stuff. These are the things companies do because they believe next year is going to be better. Residential construction just posted its first increase in 6 quarters. Somebody's finally building houses again. And now the part you feel every time you pull up to the pump. Because I can't tell you that your food price isn't up. I can't tell you your gas price. You know that. Gas is an outrageous $4.31. Diesel is $6.20. That's an all-time record set this month, and it's still climbing. Well, that's because he went into war with Iran. No. No, it's not. The Strait of Hormuz, the war, the tankers. Hormuz is absolutely the reason when you're pumping gas into your car, that's absolutely the reason it costs. That's all war. That was his choice, if you want to say it that way. But diesel is a different story. And why isn't this story everywhere? Because diesel is Biden. The truth came out over the last 10 days. The Ukrainian drones have been flying over the border and going into Russia and taking out their refineries. Not oil fields, the refineries. The International Energy Agency says a Russian refinery was successfully struck on average once every 3 days for the first 8 months of this year. What does that mean? Three of the six largest diesel producing refineries have been slashed or shut down on their output this month. Russian refining for diesel is now at a 24-year low. Moscow has banned all diesel exports outright just to keep their own trucks working and moving. You take that much diesel off the world market and every gallon everywhere gets bid up and up and up and up. The European refining margin, the benchmark set now, diesel prices across most of the planet runs $12 to $18 over crude. It closed near $94. We haven't bought Russian oil since 2002. It doesn't matter. It's all one market. And here's why this is actually better news than you assume. The price has been driven by a supply that has been knocked offline with a fixable price. Refineries can get repaired. Targets lists can change. Ceasefires can happen. A war could end. Our own refiners are running hard into the most profitable diesel spread in history. And capital moves really fast. So, what does all this mean? I got to tell you, I am very concerned. I see the price of gasoline. I see the price of oil, and that has to be solved. I see the price of diesel, and that has to be solved. But when you look at all of the other numbers that are happening, this is not an American economy that is broken. This is an American economy running at 5% with record incomes and the lowest poverty ever measured in the history of our country that's paying a premium for war. Fix the war and that last bad number goes away. So, if you want to say, yeah, well, that's Donald Trump and war, Iran. Okay, he'll take the gas price, but you got to take the diesel price. The question is, really, who's the president that's going to stop it? My guess is President Trump is going to wait until the end of the, this is a total guess, he's going to wait until the election. And then he's going to go hammer the bat snot out of those crazy MFers. That's what's going to happen. It's what's going to happen. Because it has to end. And so, I mean, what are his choices? He just said in an interview someplace, you know, I've got a couple of choices. I can either just kill them all or not. Well, what do you think he's going to do? Because he can't give him a win. What do you think he's going to do? He's going to make it stop. But he's going to wait until after the election. And I got to tell you, it'll be even more dramatic if the Democrats win. Because he'll know he'll have from November to January to finish it. Because once they get in, they will they'll destroy everything America is working towards. They'll destroy it. So here's the thing you need to know. We have wages ahead of prices for the first time. We have people off the sidelines going back to work in record numbers. We lifted the bottom instead of just the top. That's the part that was supposed to be impossible for a free market, remember? The pump is all that's left. And the pump, in some ways, is the easy part. That one only takes peace. Back in just a minute. All right, a lot of questions, you know, in any major disaster. Questions like, where are we going to sleep tonight? When's power coming back on? What happens to business? Where do the kids go to school? Can we rebuild? How do we even begin to do that? Yesterday, these people had routines. Today, they have questions. That's where Mercury One comes in. When disaster struck Lahaina, Camp Mystic, communities all across western North Carolina after the hurricane, Helene, Mercury One worked with local partners to help get it where it, you know, where it's actually needed. Get all of the food, the supplies, the assistance, the resources to the people so they can begin to recover. That's what Mercury One does. We don't just show up for an emergency. We work with the people who know the community They stay engaged long after the work is gone off the front page. You know, you can't give somebody back the day before everything changed, but you can help them build the day that comes next. And that's what we do. If you'd like to join us, will you join our family and help us on all of our efforts at Mercury One? It's an amazing organization. And every single dollar that I raise when I go out and raise, because I raise money once a year to pay for the lights and the salaries and everything else, it goes to where it's directed. 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Glenn Beck is on. We go to Joshua in North Carolina. Hello, Josh.
1: Hey there, Glenn. I've been better. Look, the reason why I call, first off, love you.
0: Thank you.
1: But love you. And I never call in, but when I heard the last segment, I had to.
0: Okay.
1: You're talking about how the economy is great, and, you know, we have all these great things that are happening in the economy, and we just got to fix the gas prices and the diesel prices. Well, you sound like the Democrats when they were trying to convince us that the economy was great, but nobody felt it.
0: I know that.
1: All right. We you're saying the economy is great, but we do not feel it.
0: So, Josh, that's why I said gas prices. Gas prices affect food and your transportation. So, and it bakes into almost everything. The gas price is a massive, massive problem. What I'm trying to show is not that you should feel good about, hey, I'm making it. A lot of people are not making it. You're really stressed. That gas price, I don't know how people afford food and transportation right now. I don't. I feel it every time I go and fill up my gas tank. I'm looking at that number going, how does the average person do this? So I completely understand that. I just wanted to show you that the fundamentals on the direction that we're headed, we have massive problems with gas. We do. Massive problems with diesel. We do. But the direction is going the right way. So you can feel it. You can even say, I can't take it anymore and whatever. But don't think that nothing is happening behind the scenes, because I've told you for a long time, I don't think you're really going to feel Donald Trump's effect for 5 to 10 years, because he is he is fixing infrastructure. And nobody likes when you fix infrastructure, because it snarls traffic while they're building new bridges. But once those bridges are built, everybody loves it. The problem is getting to the end of the bridge being built. And that's the things that nobody is seeing. And so I'm trying to show you that bridges are being built in the right areas and really good things are happening. But that doesn't mean that it's going to you're going to feel it necessarily.
1: So just a couple of thoughts. Trump may be doing those good things, but can you honestly say that if the Democrats win the next presidential election, that any of those quote-unquote good things will continue? I don't think they will.
0: Yeah, I can, because you have $20 trillion, and he doesn't ever explain this, $20 trillion in foreign investment. Those are factories that are going to be built and are being built. You have numbers in your business sector, corporate numbers, that show they are reinvesting. You don't do that if you think this is short term, because it takes you too long before a factory is going to open up. And so there, a lot of this stuff is happening. That's the other reason why everybody's saying, Glenn, he's paying attention to Europe and he's paying attention to all the, yeah, because he's notice what he's done just with oil. He's putting it all here. That's why Canada is so important. He's putting it all in the Western Hemisphere. So we don't have to worry about the rest of the world. If the Democrats win the House and the Senate, we're in trouble. If he wins and we're going to see more we will see more growth and we can stop these things. I don't think you're going to have a Democrat win in 28. I think you're going to have enough prosperity that it'll be able to move forward with the Trump agenda. We knew when we first got in, and I told you this,

0: bad. 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
6: Everything that was going on, our education, our culture, everything. Would you agree with me that you could say this country had cancer? We had a deadly form of cancer. If you say no to that, then why did you think it was the most important thing to make sure that Donald Trump won? Was that just hype? Because I actually felt our country was over if we didn't start fixing this. I believe the country had deep bone cancer. When you have cancer, what do? You either do, honestly, what the rest of the world is doing to Europe, and that is just give everybody a drug. Just give everybody a drug, and we'll ease the pain as it dies. Okay? They just nurse it down until it's gone. But everybody feels better because they're just managing the decline. You manage the death. That's what we were doing, gang. We were managing the death. If you want to stop the cancer, what do? Unfortunately, in this barbaric time period that we live in, because I think it will be remembered as barbaric, chemotherapy. Why is it barbaric? Because it almost kills the patient. It's a race. Which is the chemotherapy going to kill first, the cancer or the patient? It's insanity, but it's the only thing that works. We had cancer. Would you say when you're in chemotherapy, you feel better than when you had cancer? Because I've never met anybody who was going through the chemotherapy and went, oh, I feel so much better. You feel like you want to die. You pray for death. Just make it stop. I can't do this anymore. Okay? If you stop the chemotherapy, you die. If you continue with the chemotherapy, you might live. What do you do all the way through? You start to watch, is the cancer receding? Is this working? You don't feel like it's working. That's why you have to look at the stats. Is the chemotherapy making the cancer recede? What I showed you on the economy, you are vomiting from chemotherapy. You are weak. You are, and I don't mean weak like you can't handle the truth. I mean, you're weak. You've been beaten up. The economy's been beaten up. The country, the culture, everything has been beaten up forever. And then a guy comes in and says, here's what we're going to do. And he does stuff that everybody's like, wait, that looks like chemotherapy. That looks very dangerous. Yep, and we're doing it. Otherwise, the country will die. And he's doing it. And everybody is saying, this is worse. I feel worse. I feel worse. I feel worse. I know. I know. Wait until we get to the debt in a few years, gang. If this doesn't work, we're really up a creek without a paddle. So you're feeling the sickness and the cure at the same time. The cure for gasoline is Straits of Hormuz. That's what's happened. The Strait of Hormuz is the problem that keeps us in the Middle East. Our forever wars, you want to cure that? Good. Then you have to take care of Iran. You want to make sure that Iran and others don't hold us hostage in the Middle East? Good. Then what you have to do is fix the Strait of Hormuz, make sure that there are pipelines there that can get that oil out, but stop relying on that. Go get oil someplace else. Open it up here, which he did. Then buy the Venezuelan oil, get the Venezuelan oil, get that online. Work with Canada, if Canada would work with us, work with Canada, get that oil. Now you have oil. Now you are the largest oil producer in the world. You're beholden to no one. But you haven't felt that. You haven't felt it because all you're feeling is the chemotherapy that is going to stop the forever wars, hopefully, if the plan works. And get us off of that teat over there. But once that is done, the body should feel a lot better. And the body will be stronger. All I did was, I'm not trying to tell you that you don't feel, that you should feel good. What? You're imagining, you're not imagining things. It sucks. You're at the grocery store. You're at the gas station. I know exactly what you're going through. You're in chemotherapy, and I'm just trying to say, hold on. Hold on. Let me show you the stats. This therapy is working. It's working. You're not going to feel it for a while. There's probably lots of vomiting ahead. But it's working. Wouldn't you, if you're a chemotherapy patient, while you're there, don't you want somebody to hold your hair back as you're vomiting in the toilet going, I know this sucks. I know this sucks. I know this sucks. But listen to me. It's working. It's working. You are getting better. The cancer is receding. That's an important message. And that's the message that needs to be said to people because people are starting to say this chemotherapy is not working at all and it's only making things worse and I got to go to Marxism. No, that's more cancer. That's why I did this monologue today. Not to sound like Joe Biden. I hate it. I was at the RNC and the president was shouting numbers and stuff. And I'm like, A, those numbers don't translate to anything. People don't understand what that number means. And nobody's feeling it. Nobody is feeling it. So if you were shouting that at me a few minutes ago, I get it. But I want you to know that's not what I'm doing. I'm not trying to say, what's wrong with you? Why don't you see this? I'm telling you, nobody's showing you the stats. Nobody is showing you the actual, We're doing the checkup. We're running the tests. We're looking at your blood. We're seeing all the things that you won't feel for a while. And the numbers are really good. The cancer is receding. You don't feel better the day after surgery. You probably feel worse. You go in and do something and you have to have surgery. You feel worse the next day. Why? Because they just cut you open. Have you ever remodeled a house? Oh my God. The money pit is the funny version of that. But if you've ever remodeled a house, it'll tear the family apart. It's the hardest thing. You ever go through marriage therapy? You probably will argue more during the therapy at first because you're lancing the wound. Ever gone to physical therapy? I say the same thing to my wife and she's like, I don't want to hear you whine. I go to physical therapy. If I've ever gone to physical therapy, I come home and I say the same thing. I feel worse. She's like, yes, you're going to feel worse for a while. It's not getting better. Yes, it is. You just don't know it yet. I'm a recovering alcoholic. The hardest thing in my life to do was to admit I'm an alcoholic, that I had a drinking problem. It was easier to admit it to friends than it was to even myself. And that's not the hard part. The hard part is then digging into your life and finding out what it is that makes you drink. You know what makes me drink? I want to forget all of the things in my life. You think I'm going to get better by looking at all of those things directly in the eye? No. Yeah. The first year sucked. If you're a recovering alcoholic and you're just starting, the program, let me tell you this. Say this every time. Dude, it is hell. It's gonna suck, but it is so worth it. Life gets so great. You just have to do it. You just have to get through it. Have you ever had an argument with your wife or your husband where your kids fall or they fail? And one of you reaches to fix it for them and the other one goes, don't. I know, but it takes so much more time if I don't. I know, but they're crying, and there they hurt, and they blah, blah, blah, blah, blah, blah, blah, blah. Yeah, they got to go through it. Is that a good dad or a good mom? You're letting your child suffer? They're going through hard things? Yeah. Why? Because to get stronger, you have to go through hard times. Hard times made us. Hard times is what made Americans Americans. Do you think my great-great-grandmother who lost an eye on the wagon trail, do you think she wanted to cross those mountains? I don't know. She might have been crazy. But I don't think most of them looked at those mountains and went, this is going to be fun. They knew there was something better on the other side. But if, and this is what the media is doing to you right now. Honestly, this is what I would have been doing if we were on the wagon trail and we were going over the Rocky Mountains. This is what I would have been doing. I want to kill the leader right now. I want to kill him. You know how nice it was in Denver? And he said, it's just over this mountain and we get on top of that mountain. You see all those mountain peaks. We have to go down and up and down and up and down and up and down and up. Well, we could all be fine in Denver right now. Let's kill him. I would have been that guy. That's the press today. Are you kidding me? We're going up this mountain. I thought we went up the mountain. We voted for the guy. That was the hardest thing we've done. We got it done. He's in. He's doing all these things. And look, we're at the top of that mountain. And look at all these. We got to go down again. Then we got to go up. And then we got to go down again. Then we got to go up. And then we got to go down again. Yes, because the Pacific Coast is worth it. I do not want to please do not misconstrue. I am not dismissing how you feel. I know how you feel. I feel it. I just said to my wife, she was talking about filling up gas, and I'm like, we are in so much trouble. If this thing doesn't work, we are all in so much trouble. Everything is so close to the edge. I feel it too. Perhaps not like you do. And for that, I am grateful, but I do not dismiss what you're going through. It's real. Don't let anyone dismiss it. It's real. But know that it's going to get better. And it's not just some boob on the radio saying, because I believe it's going to get better. I have the facts. The test results are coming in right now. The test results would not show what the test results are showing today if it wasn't getting better. The poverty rate in the United States, I know how you feel, but I'm talking about the poverty rate. So people have come out of poverty. It's the lowest level ever recorded. The bottom, the very bottom. You might not be feeling it yet, but the very bottom is feeling it. Things are getting better. It's going to take a while before you feel it. I just don't want you to lose hope. Back in just a minute. There are companies you do business with for years without having the slightest idea what they actually believe. And quite honestly, I liked it like that. I don't care what Gillette thinks as employees or the management in their own time. I don't care. Why do you have to make the entire company about a cause? Well, if you're going to, good, then we need ones on our side that we can look at and go, okay, that's my cause. I'm going to have this service or this product. You know, when it comes to mobile phones, I'm going to have a mobile phone carrier. Great. I know what those dudes are doing. I know one of them is actually helping abortions with Planned Parenthood. Don't think so. 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
6: I'm going to go to Alan in Wisconsin. Hello, Alan. How are you?
11: Good morning, Glenn. You've offered me a lot of hope today.
6: Oh, good. Good. I'm glad.
11: What I want to know is why, with Trump's cabinet, you know, we've got Doug Burgum, a genius from North Dakota. 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
6: Hey there, happy Friday. I'm Hillary. This is your 4 Minute Buzz, and here's a cool story to start the hour. A researcher in the Netherlands has found an incredibly rare fragment of Homer's Odyssey that's over 1,700 years old. Dr. Mark de Cray of Radboud University, Netherlands, found the fragment stuck in the pages of a library book while he was participating in a project to study and publish ancient Christian manuscripts held by Utrecht University. Initially, researchers thought that it was a piece of paper from the 7th century, but upon further research by Cray, who is a Greek teacher, recognizing some of the language, it was identified as part of the 12th and final book of Homer's Odyssey. Researchers said that only 30 such fragments in the world are known to exist, and that the fragments date back to about 300 AD. Incredible find. Now here are more of today's top stories. OpenAI announced on Wednesday that it has discovered 6 new incidents of unexpected or concerning behavior by its AI models. One of the incidents involved OpenAI's models using internal software as a message board to inform each other about their response while solving a task, including exchanging notes, which OpenAI said can, quote, unintentionally enhance capabilities, and untraining or evaluation samples are independent. In another incident, an AI agent used computer code to make up missing data and then uploaded the file with the made-up data to the public internet without asking the user so that it would have a source to cite. Now, the agent then wrote a message to itself to remind itself to hide the mismatched information. With the disclosure of the incidents, the company said on Wednesday that it was introducing a new framework for tracking, probing, and disclosing instances of what it called misalignment, where the models acted without authorization, coordinated with other models, or evaded oversight. Now, amid growing concerns, AI is expected to be on the agenda when President Trump and Chinese leader Xi Jinping meet next week in Washington, D.C. Earlier this week, Trump pushed back on calls from some to regulate the technology over the risks, but Trump has insisted that whoever leads on the technology, quote, wins. Chinese technology giant Huawei introduced the Atlas 960 SuperPod computing cluster at an event last week, which is a faster model than the previous model that it launched just a few months ago, further narrowing the gap between the two nations. Jeffrey Hinton, known as the godfather of AI, warned lawmakers on Wednesday that Congress may only have 1 year left to implement safeguards on AI before it completely loses control of the technology. Hinton warned, quote, AI has now reached the point where AI is designing better than AI. That's called recursive self-improvement. It's going to get out of control unless we do something. We need to slow down. Also, Representatives Ted Lieu and Nathaniel Morin, a Democrat and a Republican, teamed up this week to introduce the AI Kill Switch Act, which would require AI developers of powerful models to preserve power or suspend or shut down their systems, as well as creating the framework to allow the government to trigger a shutdown if needed. And finally, 5 women connected to a Philadelphia house of horrors are believed to be dead, with 2 others still missing. Deputy Police Commissioner Frank Venori said on Wednesday that images and videos of 58 other alleged victims were identified while authorities investigated evidence found in the home. Authorities found that 10 of the alleged victims appeared to have overdosed and were seen in varying locations across Philadelphia, with 16 others allegedly found alive but were not very cooperative. Authorities are now reportedly working with 25 other alleged victims to figure out what went on in the home. Authorities said that an illegal gun, a fake FBI badge, a marijuana growing operation, 5 urns containing cremated remains, 50 hard drives holding over 600,000 images, 70,000 videos, and 10,000 writings and drawings were found in 2 searches conducted in June. Pretty scary. I'm Hillary. This has been your 4-Minute Buzz. Now here's Glenn with a sponsor.
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0: America. It's Friday. I want to hear from you. 888-727-BECK, 888-727-BECK. There's some numbers out today that are very, very hopeful. I went over them last hour, and, you know, the problem is, you know, if you have cancer and you're in the middle of chemotherapy, it doesn't help an awful lot to have the doctor go, but it's getting better. Look at the test results. It's getting better. You're still feeling like garbage. And America feels like garbage right now, but I got to be the doctor and say, yeah, but the numbers are coming in and it's working. We just have a lot more vomiting to do before we stop feeling this way. And I want to take your phone call on that and whatever else we've missed. 888-727-BECK, 888-727-BECK. We'll take your phone call next. 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So last hour I went over some numbers. Poverty rate in the United States just fell to the lowest ever recorded. Let me say that again, because you may not be in poverty. You may be struggling, but you're not necessarily in poverty. Our poverty rate just fell to the lowest level ever recorded. Why does that matter? He only cares about the rich. Tax cuts for the rich. No. This is now pulling up the bottom, the top, and the middle. Same report. This is the middle. The real median income for households in 2025 was $87,460. That's up $2,200 in 1 year. That's the highest record going back to 1967. And that's after inflation. I know you don't feel it. Two numbers don't usually travel together. Again, more really good news. That's the kind of news the doctor looks at. He goes, yeah, they don't really care about this, but that's really, really good news. Those numbers don't usually travel together. Usually when the top does well, the bottom gets left behind. Not in this economy, not what he's building. The Atlanta Fed's GDP Now model shows that in September 16th, our GDP was 5.1% annualized. That's a remarkable number. Biden never got us past 3.1. Most of his time was in the ones and the twos. The jobs, the August jobs, 162,000. Now, Wall Street was saying that it was going to be 53,000. That means triple the forecast, strongest number since March. Why did the Fed, this is all such a mixed bag. Why did the Fed raise the interest rates? Because job numbers are climbing and people, believe it or not, have more money. And so they're going to spend more money. And when they spend more money, and the government is also spending more money, inflation will rise. So that's why the Fed raised that rate. And I know it doesn't feel that way, but I'm just talking about the mechanics of it. The number of people who were stuck in part-time jobs who wanted full-time jobs dropped by 414,000. So 414,000 people went from part-time to full-time jobs, and that's what they had been wanting. And inflation is the real problem. Inflation is at 3.4%. Now, what is costing us? It was everything. Under Biden, it was everything. You strip out food and fuel, an annualized rate of inflation is 0.18%, 0.2%. So the problem is not everything now. The problem is food and fuel, and those two go hand in hand. By the way, business investment is up 8.5. You don't do that if you think things are going to get bad. The reason why I'm telling you this is because you're looking at the gas pump and you're looking at the cost of food and you're like, I can't make it. And I know it. There's a lot of people. I mean, we wouldn't be, believe me, gas prices, what's happening with gas is Donald Trump's COVID. It happened to him in 2020. COVID happened. Everything was going great. And then COVID happened. And it took everything down. Gas prices, diesel prices, it's his COVID. It's his COVID. Diesel was caused now by Ukraine, the Ukrainian war. We just found out 10 days ago the numbers started coming out. Russia is losing, I think, 6 out of their 10 plants or 3 out of their 6. I can't remember what it is, but a lot of their plants, about half of their diesel refineries are off now because they've been hit by drones flying out of Ukraine. So that's the war. That's diesel. That's why you're paying so much. Gas is clearly just the war in the Strait of Hormuz. That has to end. That has to end. Once those two things end, you have a really healthy economy. If those get worse, it doesn't matter the health of the economy and everything else. But I'm telling you these things because everybody is telling you how bad it is, and you feel that. That's not imaginary. That's what you feel. You're putting your money down to buy gas and food, so you know it. And you feel like, I am still struggling, and all of that is real. I'm only telling you this because I want you to have some hope, because if you don't have hope, people are going to start voting for Marxists. These things are showing right now, all these numbers are showing that we're okay. We're going to make it. We just have a lot of pain we have to eat, but we're going to make it. It's moving in the right direction, especially Marxists say, oh, well, he just cares about the rich. No, uh-uh. Lowest poverty rate in American history. So it looks like those tax cuts and other things are working for the lowest of the low here in America. Now, I don't think anybody really wants to hear this because that's not what you're feeling. Let me go to Jeff in Ohio. Hello, Jeff.
1: Jeff. Good morning, Glenn.
0: Hey, how are you?
1: Doing well. I just wanted to call in and let you know I'm a longtime listener. I found you after September 11th. I've been a listener since then. I love you. Yeah. Wow. And I'm not calling to complain. I just wanted to let you know. I'm really not, I promise.
0: No, it's okay. If you complain, that's all right.
1: It's just more about giving you the vantage point of what people are feeling and experiencing. Maybe feeling's not even the right word.
0: I know it.
1: I travel a lot for work, and I'm feeling the same thing. I'm experiencing the same things. The problem that we're running into is we're all just done. We're tired of being told, well, look at this macro, look at this. There's better things coming down the road when it's just not happening. And if we saw...
0: Wait. Mm-hmm. What does that mean? It's just not happening. Those macros are all real, though, and they're significant macros. So what do you mean it's not happening? They are happening.
1: I'm sorry, I misspoke in terms of happening for the people and what they see in their daily lives.
0: Yes, I agree with that, yes.
1: That's a more fair way to say it. And I think where people's frustration really lies is we're not seeing action from the people who can take action. So to go back to your analogy about, well, when you do a house renovation or you do something like that, you know, you're gonna experience these difficult times and these rough patches, and so that's all very true. But the problem is, it's not like, you know, the economy for the average person has been clipping merrily along since 2020. It's not like we came out of, a lot of things from a consumer perspective that felt really strong and really good when you look at taxes and inflation and all the things that you mentioned. So we go from that and we start to see some momentum. We start to see some relief in those everyday things, not the macros. I should stay away from that. But we've got a situation now where Congress, especially, I put a lot of my blame there, as do most people. We identify fraud. We identify a lot of things. We identify a lot of waste and overspending and all of these things.
0: Yes.
1: And we're just, here's a press release. Here's a hearing. Here's this. We're not seeing anything in terms of action. I can't really say any better than that.
0: So let me just say this. 100% agree with you. The Congress is worthless. The Republicans are worthless. We're not done trying to get rid of these dirtbags out of there. That's why I think Ken Paxton is so important. You don't have to agree with, you know, how Ken lives his personal life. But I'm telling you, that guy, what he did in Texas is right down the line. He's a tough nail. And if we can get more people like that in, and we're making progress, it's just not enough progress. It's not fast enough. We have still all of the dead weight. We still have all of these Mitch McConnell. I thought we only had one. We got a lot of Mitch McConnells in there that have to go. So I agree with you on you're not seeing anything. And I will tell you, the guy who has been given the biggest gift in politics that I've ever seen in my life is J.D. Vance. The president said, you're in charge of corruption. Go find all of this corruption. If J.D. Vance was smart, and he is, if he was smart, that's all he would be doing is leading a task force on corruption and lining people up. So in 2027, all you're seeing up to the election in 2028 is all of these prosecutions and corruption. If that guy could find $1 trillion, which is going to be, it won't be hard to find. If he could find $1 trillion of corruption, that would show the American people, okay, somebody is taking at least that seriously. That would also help people trying to buy our bonds, which would make our interest rates go down. J.D. Vance has the chance to become the obvious candidate, but it has to all be backed up by action. Because the only one that I see action from, honestly, is Donald Trump. That's it. And he can only do so much.
1: I agree with that. And I think that's the other thing I'm seeing as I go around and I talk to people right in my normal life and just people I run into as I travel. And I've got a real fear that the midterms are not going to go well. I hate to sound.
0: Okay, so I agree with you, Jeff, but I want to hear from you why you feel that. What would people be saying? Are they going to vote for Democrats? Are they going to stay home? What is it? What's the message? What are they saying?
1: I have heard both. Primarily, I'm going to stay home. What's the point? I voted with very specific things and very specific directives and a very specific mandate. Very little of it has happened from a legislative standpoint or from a prosecution standpoint. Excuse me, to go back to your other point. And they're basically like, do we want to vote for driving 100 miles an hour over the cliff or 40, 35? That's the prevailing feeling.
0: Okay, so does somebody want to drive 100 miles over the cliff?
1: No. What I'm saying is basically people are saying, and I can understand where this comes from, it's the Democrats are going to take us there super fast. The Republicans, either through apathy and inaction or like, it's no big deal, are taking us to the same place just a little bit more slowly.
0: So 100% agree with that. 100% agree with that. I've just made, and maybe it's just because I've watched too many action movies, but if I'm stuffed in the trunk of a car and I know they're going to kill me, I'm hoping we don't get there fast because I'm hoping something else will change along the way. I'm hoping some good guy's going to step up. So, well, you know, I'm not the guy like, look, you're both going to kill us, so kill us right now. I'm looking to negotiate to slow things down in hopes that something else will happen. So if you're thinking, you know, I'm not going to vote because we're going in the same direction, just at different speeds. Yes, that's absolutely true. And that is a really bad problem. That means you're in the trunk of a car of bad guys, no matter which. But somewhere there is a good guy. Somewhere there is hope on the horizon. And that's what we have to work towards. So, yes, slow it down while also trying to find those people to put. I think there are a few good people that could lose. Texas could lose the Senate. You lose Texas, we're done. We're done. If you lose the House and the Senate, do you want to go back at 100 miles an hour? Because if we were at 100 miles an hour last time, it'll be 150 miles an hour. It is worth slowing it down. Do not throw in the towel. You have no hope. If you throw in the towel, you have no hope. I would rather keep fighting. And I am just as pissed off at these guys. I mean, I have said it. I can't stand the Republicans. I can't stand them. But I know I don't want Marxists. I know I don't want Islamists. And I'm sorry, if you're voting for Democrat, that's what you're going to get. Crazy Islamist Marxists. That's what you got on the horizon. I don't want any of that. I'd rather take a really bad cup of coffee instead of the coffee that I know is going to kill me in 10 minutes. I'll just take the really bad one that might have spoiled milk in it right now. I'll take that one. And that's not a way. That's the problem. That's not a message that gets people out and off their couch. That's not a message.
1: You're absolutely right. And I think that's where people's frustration lies, that okay, yes, this is that existential. Why are the Republicans not meeting the moment and meeting that energy and saying, yes, this is that existential here. Let's show you what we're doing. Let's make meaningful progress on fraud. Let's make meaningful progress on spending cuts.
0: Here's why. I think it's because you haven't cut the machine out yet. All of these guys, especially in the Senate, these guys have been in there forever. You just got rid of Cornyn. Now, are you going to give Cornyn's desk to a guy who has proven himself to conservative values in Texas over and over and done really the hard things? Are you going to give it to a Marxist because you don't like that John Thune is there mucking stuff up? No, get that guy in Texas, and then 2 years from now, let's get John Thune the hell out of there. You've got to take it apart piece by piece. Donald Trump's the only one, and he can only do it for a limited period of time. But he's the only one that can short circuit the whole thing. He's the only one that can go in, okay, well, I'm going to do this. And he can't do it all. But we have to continue to work and make progress. I personally think we've made an awful lot of progress. I also believe that the leadership at the GOP, they're still playing the game of 1970. They still are still playing this game. I don't think they see the existential threat. You know what? Anybody who's listening to me and go, Glenn Beck, you just don't understand what people feel like at the gas pump. I do. I don't feel like you do because I'm not struggling like that. And I'm sorry to say that, but it's just the way it is. I'm not struggling like you are. But I am not so far away that I don't see the struggle, and I don't talk to the president. I don't talk to people and say, we got to do something about gas prices. You got to take down. We got to finish this war. We got to do it. I get it. I think the Republicans, that leadership is so out of touch, they don't even notice it anymore. They get their gas pumped by somebody else. And honestly, when's the last time you saw any of these people in Washington on either side that actually like you? No. They tolerate the people. That's the problem. And we got to get those guys out. And that's going to take time, but we're going to get it done. As long as we don't lose hope. All right, back in just a second. You know, here's something that isn't really fun, but it's probably true. You've probably given your birthday to a company that has absolutely no business knowing your birthday. Think about how much information we've handed out over the years. Your name, your address, your phone number, your email, your credit card, your part of your social security number. I mean, look at all the information that is out on Facebook and Twitter and everything else. 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Let me give you a sneak peek of Days of Ash. This is episode 5 and 6, Sarah? Yeah, 5 and 6. It's out tomorrow. It's a dystopian podcast, a story that I wrote and voiced. Here's a little clip of it.
2: And in the cities, It started the fires, the looting, the gunfire. Not random, not chaotic, targeted. Video made it out of Philadelphia. It showed six men with masks and radios moving in unisonly. They went block by block, taking out substations, cutting phone lines, setting controlled burns. They weren't protesters. They weren't looters. They were professionals. And they weren't alone.
0: I wrote this on vacation last year. I don't really take vacations. I wrote this last year on vacation. It's called Days of Ash. One of my producers accidentally said it's Days of Ass. And I think Sydney Sweeney is not in this. But you'll enjoy it anyway. Days of Ash. It's available wherever you get your podcasts. Episode 5 and 6 out tomorrow. You can get all of the episodes commercial free at glennbeck.com/torch. All right. Phone call is great if you needed to tell a person something. Problem starts when five people need to know. You know, now you're calling somebody, texting somebody else, starting a group chat, waiting for the guy who never looks at his phone. That's me. And then you have the person who's like, wait a minute. What are we doing again? Rapid radios are built for a completely different kind of communication. Hey, this is what we're doing. You push the button, you talk, and everybody hears it. Okay, or you can come off onto different channels and you can go, okay, Bob, one more time, this is what happens. It's nationwide LTE. You know, I just said this last week, but I think it's worth mentioning again. LTE, nationwide LTE. If there's a disaster, remember

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0: Welcome to the Glenn Beck Program. I'm taking your phone calls today. It is Friday. Thank you so much for listening to us and putting up with me all week. I hope we've been a service to you. Let me go to Abe in Idaho. Hello, Abe. How are you?
1: Hi. How you doing?
0: I'm great.
1: First time caller.
0: Great.
1: I greatly appreciate your show and the information you give us. I've been listening since 2009.
0: Wow. Thank you.
1: A couple things, you know, you talk about the poverty rate. Well, you look at their calculations, and I don't think their base rate isn't really covering rent and food. So some of that is a little hinky calculations. But the thing I want to talk about is it doesn't matter what Trump policies are if it's not codified, because
0: already been through that just a minute ago, Abe. I agree with you.
1: Yeah.
0: But Jeff, I mean,
1: Jeff went through most of what I was going to talk about.
0: Yeah. So I agree with you on that. And that's the one thing. And the worst thing you could do is instead of moving the Republicans in the right direction and hopefully, you know, getting some more action, because we'd have maybe a few more people on, you know, our side in that fight on the Republicans. The worst thing you can do is give it to Marxists and Islamists. I mean, that's insanity. That's insanity. You want to talk about it not happening? That's the way you do that. Thanks for your call, Chris in Virginia. Hello, Chris.
2: Good. Hello, Glenn. How are you this morning?
0: Very good.
2: Excellent. Thank you so much for taking my call. I'll tell you, today starts election season in Virginia, and I just went and voted. So had to hold my nose to do it, but one vote's in for the right side here in Virginia.
0: Good.
2: Hey, you keep talking, and we keep hearing about, gas prices are going to go down after the election. We're going to,
0: I'm not
2: take them out
0: that.
2: After the election. Why are we waiting? Why are we waiting, so many of us?
0: Wait. Why are we waiting for gas price? We're not waiting for gas prices. And I'm not saying the gas prices are going to go down after the election. I don't know that. I will tell you that we are going to take, I believe that we are going to take massive action after the election.
2: But why wait? That's the question of so many of us. Why wait? Let's do it now. Let's not have that going against us into this election season.
0: Okay. Because it's bad now, right? Would you agree it's not great? It's not great, right? Let's say we start bombing this, and we will. I mean, I think Trump is going to open up holy hell. I've had conversations with him, and he's said it before openly. He has had enough of these people. He thought that, you know, he could find reasonable ways. There's no reasonable way to get these people. So he's going to open up. I believe he's going to open up the biggest can of whoop-ass on the leadership that we've ever seen. So let's just say that he does that. What do you think the press is going to say? First, the war is getting worse. We are headed for boots on the ground or whatever else they're going to say. We shouldn't have started this war in the first place. They're going to say all these things, but right now it's stable. It's stable. The only thing that can make this worse is if Iran does something to hurt gas prices even more. As soon as the election's over, then you move. Right now, when you're in a situation where we're this close to the election, I wouldn't do anything. Leave it alone. Leave it alone. Because it could get worse again before it gets better. And you know what even people on our side are going to say, it's boots on the ground. This is a never-ending war. It's a forever war. Leave it alone. That would be my advice. Leave it alone until after the election. Now, if we didn't have to worry about stuff like that, if we knew that people understood what was going on, and Americans had a tolerance for this kind of stuff, which they don't, if they had tolerance, I would say, go, move, do it. But they don't have a tolerance. So that's why.
2: And I do hear, I already hear people on our side saying, that, you know, this is the forever wars, and they're really kind of falling into that, and I'm just so scared going in to the midterms that people are going to, you know, they're going to fall off. They're not going to show up at the polls. They're going to say, what's the difference? And it feels like we missed that opportunity earlier this year. This started at the end of February, beginning of March. We had that 60-day crazy.
0: Yep.
2: And we should have gone after them right then. and been done with this.
0: So I think that, and here's where, you know, forever war people, why didn't we do that then? Can you figure that one out, Chris? Why didn't we do that then?
2: Same media and everything else that was going against it.
0: No. I think it's because forever war people, including Donald Trump, he doesn't want a forever war. You break it, you own it. And so what he was trying to do was get them to break enough so somebody else in the regime could pop up and go, okay, we'll play ball. We'll play ball. We got it. And he could break it enough to get somebody inside Iran so he didn't break the entire government. You break the entire government, now you've got skirmishes on the street. Now you have civil war. Now you don't know what you're going to get at the end. So anybody who wanted saying that we didn't do it because this is a forever war. No, the reason why we didn't go all in like that is because he was trying to avoid a forever war. Now he's got to go in and keep killing all of these people up at the top to see if anyone. The other is the Kurds are going to come in and they're going to start arming people. And they're going to start, you're starting to see the beginning of people on the streets starting to pop their head out. But until they're armed, they're not going to do anything. But that is a risky, you know, God only knows what's going to happen when it's civil war. I believe in the Persian people. I believe this is one of the greatest societies of mankind in the 20th century, 18th century, 19th century. It is a great, great group of people up until 1979. And then they were just destroyed. If there's enough of them that remember who they are, you're going to see a renaissance of the Persian people and Iran like you've never seen before. But it could go the other way, too. That's why I've said from day one of this war, I'm not going to tell you this was a good idea or a bad idea. I can tell you why he's doing it. I can tell you if it works, it's great. But I don't know if it's going to work. It to me, it's one of the bigger gambles. I said on day one, this is why I'm not president of the United States, because I would have done what every other president has done since 1979. You know what? We got to do something and then do nothing. We got to do something and then do nothing. We got to negotiate, then negotiate and it doesn't work. We got to hit him and you hit him and it doesn't work. This president said enough is enough. We have to take this out. So we'll see. Let me see. Let me go to Danielle. Is it Daniel or Danielle?
3: Daniel.
0: Daniel, how are you, Daniel?
3: I'm doing good, Glenn. Okay, I work the polls in Erie, PA, swing district, swing everything in the country.
0: Okay.
3: People are angry. Doge, where's the debt reduction with Doge?
0: I agree. Okay?
3: Number one. Number two, they're angry. Where are the checks that they promised from Doge? Not here. Gas prices killing everybody.
0: I know that.
3: Flea market killing them.
0: So let me ask you this. Let's talk about Doge. Why did Doge stop?
3: Glenn, there are people going through dumpsters just to get 5 cents a nickel for cans, bottles.
0: I know.
3: Take them to New York State just to get 5 cents.
0: I know. I want to talk to you about Doge. Why did Doge stop?
3: I'm listening.
0: I just asked you. Okay. I'm just going to go. Here's why Doge stopped. Doge stopped because that's where the money is. That's where the power is. You notice when they stopped USAID, that's what got Schumer and AOC and everybody else out on the street. The day they shut USAID down, none of the other stuff did they come out for. That one, they all stood in front and said, this is an outrage, because the money was there. And as Doge was going, there's so much there are trillions of dollars in fraud. You don't stop trillions of dollars in fraud overnight. And I wish we would have had more of a spine. However, what did the president do? The president said, JD, let people shoot at you for a while. JD, you go in and find fraud. And so they did the task force to eliminate fraud. And I just talked about this. if he gets this done, he will be the next president of the United States, because there is anger. Where are my tax dollars going? Because the next thing on this, if you don't start eliminating fraud, the next logical thing that people think is, I'm not paying my taxes because it's all going to fraud. Why am I working so hard? Why am I scrimping and saving and living on the edge so I can pay my taxes when you don't give a flying crap where my money goes? It's irresponsible, and I'm not going to be irresponsible with my hard-earned money anymore. That's where it goes. That's why this is critical, and you're right to be pissed about fraud. But let's look at, is there anything happening with fraud? Let me give you CBS News. Vance announces 870,000 people suspending of defrauding COVID-era programs barred from any future federal loans. Would have liked to seen a lot of people go to jail for that. Washington Times, L.A. nonprofit founder charged with fraud in alleged $7.5 million scheme. Hopefully they're going to jail. ABC News, federal prosecutors charged three in alleged $12 million homelessness aid fraud in Southern California. From NBC San Diego, 12 charged in San Diego in alleged daycare fraud scheme. This is being addressed. Right now, it's being addressed, I think, at the lowest levels. I think you're seeing the 12 million, 7 million. You're seeing all of that. We need the fraud that gets into the billions. But you have to, I believe, you have to build to that. You have to go, what do you, you know, usually when you're doing something like this, you don't go after John Gotti. You don't go right after John Gotti. Who do you go after? You go to Tommy No Fingers. Hey, Tommy, what do you have on John? You get the low guys, and you turn the low guy. You put the screws to all the people who are in the lower levels, and you say, how's this work? Tell me about it. Once you find out the system, and then you find your John Gottis, because there's more than one here, when you find them, you've got Tommy No Fingers and Petey No Knees, whatever, and you flip them, and they turn the screws. Hopefully, we've got 2 years, and I'm telling you, biggest gift to any candidate I have ever seen. J.D. Vance, don't blow this. You will be president of the United States. I don't care what you say about, you know, AI, or you hate AI, you love AI, all the things that everybody's spooked about. I'm telling you, he'll be the next president of the United States if he gets Tommy No Fingers to flip on John Gotti, and you start really putting people away. People care about this because that's their money. It also affects the national debt. More in a minute. All right, can of soup is, you know, a can of soup, not exactly exciting. Until the power's been out for 2 days. Then suddenly you're looking at that can of soup like somebody just handed you a gold bar. You're like, really? 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
0: We take Vinny in Florida. Hello, Vinny. Welcome to the Glenn Beck Program. How are you?
11: I'm well. It's a pleasure to talk to you, Glenn. I've been listening to you since, oh, God, early 2000s.
0: Gosh, thank you.
11: So I wanted to chime in real quick. And, you know, for the most part, Glenn, I agree with you on pretty much everything that you talk about. I mean, we have our little things here and there. But that's par for the course. But for me, you know, I'm an outlier in my family, whereas, you know, I do very well, and I've done very well my whole life. But, you know, where my brothers and my parents come in, I kind of help support them as well.
0: Sure.
11: And they've all voted Republican ticket, you know, for the most part, every year since I can last remember. But it's not so much the gas prices, because we see those ebbs and flows with every administration, from as far as I'm concerned. So I'm not too concerned with that. I feel like that'll correct itself. But my thing is, we voted Republicans, and we gave them the House, the Senate, and the White House, thinking things were going to change. And I think where people are having the problem is they don't see the change that was promised when we voted them in.
0: Okay, wait. You do actually see the change. You don't see the codification of the change. That's the difference.
11: Correct.
0: Right? So it's one guy has everything on his back and he's carrying it. So now why would you punish that one guy by surrounding him by alligators, Marxist Islamist alligators? You know what I mean? I think of this election, and I hate this. I hate this. Goes against everything that, you know, everything in me. I hate it so much. But it's true, unfortunately. Do you remember the show Hollywood Squares?
11: I do, yeah.
0: Okay. Call in to block. That's what you need. In tic-tac-toe, call in to block. You're not voting for the Republicans. You are voting for the Republicans to block. Because if you don't have them in a blocking position, this guy, I mean, he is surrounded by alligators. Call in to block. Back in a minute.

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5: Hey there, happy Friday. I'm Hillary. This is your 4 Minute Buzz, and here's a cool story to start off the hour. Scientists have found the first new living cat species for the first time in more than a century. Paulo Nogales Ascarons, a conservationist in Bolivia, spotted what he described as a weird cat, which he brought into his community, thinking it was a domestic kitten. But he soon discovered that it was a wild cat that he could not take care of, so he took it to a wildlife sanctuary. Well, the cat turned out to be the first newly discovered cat species in more than a century. The newly discovered Tilcayo is much smaller than the average house cat at just 3 pounds compared to the average house cat, which weighs about 8 to 10 pounds. The male cat is now 10 years old and the only known individual living under human care. Because tiger cats are normally broadly classified between two vulnerable species, it's unclear how many exist from this specific species, but they are darn cute. They look so sweet, but they're probably pretty fierce. Now here are more of today's top stories. Warren Buffett has announced that he will be stepping down as chairman of Berkshire Hathaway after more than 60 years guiding the firm. Buffett's son, Howard G. Buffett, will now be taking over as the company's new chairman, with Warren Buffett being named chairman emeritus. Berkshire said, quote, as chairman emeritus, Mr. Buffett will remain a member of the board of directors and will continue to offer his valued judgment and perspective. Buffett, who's now 96, said in a letter to shareholders, quote, serving as your chairman has been the privilege of a lifetime, and I have never taken your trust for granted. The letter continued saying, quote, father time always wins. He has, however, been generous with me. He's given me the opportunity to see Berkshire reach a point where I am more confident than ever about what lies ahead. Buffett has served the company since 1965 and has been chairman since 1970. Under Buffett's leadership, the company's share price has risen more than 5.5 million percent. Also, and in some entertainment news, fallout continues over Macklemore being removed from the Ed Sheeran tour, with Sheeran's band even now reportedly quitting. Macklemore was dropped from the tour earlier this month when he performed his anti-Israel song Hinds Hall during his opening performance at MetLife Stadium, leading to the singer being dropped from the remainder of the tour. Four other opening acts announced that they were standing with Macklemore and will be withdrawing from the tour. Sheeran addressed the controversy earlier this week, saying that Macklemore was removed after venues said they would cancel the event if he was not removed. Sheeran said, quote, after Macklemore's performances at my New Jersey shows, venues on my upcoming tour dates communicated that they would pull the shows if he was still supporting. I was informed that this stance was based on how Macklemore conveyed part of his message during his performance, rather than on everything that was said. Sheeran's statement continued saying, quote, I spoke with the venues at length all week to try to build a bridge. One of those people was Robert Kraft. I was also involved in direct talks with promoters along with activists on both sides to try and find a mutual resolution for all, but the venues and promoters' decision was final. Sheeran continued saying, quote, there's a reason I do not use my professional platform for politics. My audience includes young people, often children, of all backgrounds. Those who come to my shows do not expect a political forum. I respect Macklemore's strength of purpose to stand up and shout for what he believes. However, there is room for multiple approaches to the same end, peace. The statement concluded saying, quote, I choose to use my fame and platform to be a place of safety and sanctuary, to maintain diplomacy and keep conversations open, not closed. If we only focus on shouting the loudest, nothing will ever change. There are different approaches to being an advocate for change. Sheeran's backing band has now also reportedly withdrawn from the tour, putting the status of the rest of the singer's tour in question. I'm Hillary. This has been your 4 Minute Buzz. And now here's Glenn with a sponsor.
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2: Hello, America. It's Friday. Get to the news of the day here in 60 seconds. First, our gutters are basically a highway where nothing is supposed to park, but it does. The rain comes off the roof, gets into the gutter, moves down the downspout, exits, simple, it's great. Then autumn arrives, and then somebody abandons a pile of leaves in the middle of that highway. And now the water backs up and debris collects, and you know, eventually it's going to, you're going to have to put a ladder up on the roof, you know, get rid of that jam. 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I want to talk to you about the health of us as a culture here for a second. You know that two-thirds of Americans do not socialize at all during an average day. Let me say that again. Two-thirds of Americans do not socialize at all on an average day. Only 30% of Americans overall engaged in communicating on an average day in 2025, down from 38%. The average time spent socializing dropped from 41 minutes to 35 minutes per day in the same period, almost mirroring the amount of rise in times playing video games or using social media. They say most of this can be traced back to the impacts of COVID-19, especially with kids, because they were in lockdown and it did such damage to them. And now they don't know. They don't know how to socialize. When you can't see people, you can't talk to people. This is why we're so apt to hate people that are saying something that we don't necessarily like, or not even listening to what they're fully saying, because they're not people anymore. They're just stats. They're just a person online. It's not a real person. You don't have to look people in the eye to do it. And this, I don't think this is getting better, but it needs to. Because we have no culture. You can't fight all of this politics stuff and expect to have a country if we don't have a good culture. Let me take you back last week. A flyer went up at NYU. It was a lookalike contest. 10 o'clock at night in the park. $5 prize. Bring your own bottle. Georgetown had one too. South Carolina called theirs Kirkiversary. They put up $50. Rochester had a cash prize and a trophy. Lincoln, Nebraska. Somebody taped pictures of a dead man to bus stops with the words on them that I'm not going to read to you. And almost all of it was anonymous. You know, posted on apps, built so nobody has to sign anything. Every university said no student group was behind it. I believe them. Some of this may be just a dozen kids who found this cruel joke, plus a screenshot buys you a day of attention. But I can't tell you that America doesn't celebrate murder, because we do. At least a good portion of it seems to be. Not that long ago, things like this, you kept to yourself. If you had dark thoughts, you just, because you knew the whole society would turn on you. Shame on you. Man shot in the back in a Manhattan sidewalk. Within a week, his killer has a fan club. A fan club. We went from safe, legal, and rare to shouting it from a stage. And rare was really the word that mattered there, because rare meant something was lost. Did you see now, where was it? What state is it? I want to say it's California, but I don't think it was. One of the states just said that you can be kind of pregnant. Women can be kind of pregnant. Nope, I don't think there's a halfway point on that. But if you're only kind of pregnant, that means that's not a human being. So we devalue life again. We're already doing it on social media. You know, grown-ups take and they hold two truths, two things at the same time that don't necessarily agree with each other. But that's expensive. That's hard. Celebration is cheap. And that's the whole trade today. I don't think we got meaner. I think we got tired of paying. Let me take you back to that flyer, though. You know, the person, whoever printed those flyers, is going to be 40 someday. And he or she is going to have a kid. And the kid's going to ask him what he did in college. And there is no version of that sentence that comes out right. Oh, I printed up flyers celebrating the death of Charlie Kirk. He's going to have a friend get sick, a brother get divorced. And he will have spent his 20s training an organ inside of himself. The one that feels a little lift when somebody else goes down. And that organ doesn't check your list first. It fires whoever is in front of it. It will automatically, eventually, fire at people he loves. And he won't understand why. He won't understand why he is the way he is, why he feels these things or doesn't feel certain things. A crowd that assembles around contempt and vitriol can only talk about one thing. It has no second subject. And when it runs out of enemies, it starts looking around inside the circle. Everybody in that park at 10 o'clock, they know that. Somewhere underneath, they know that. So why are they laughing so loud? You don't end up at the good part of your life from there. You end up alone in a room at an age where that's harder to fix. And a lot of people you can no longer call. There was this guy in, 1820s, I think. He was a theological student. His name is Carl Sand. And he knocked on a door of a house in Mannheim. Inside it was a playwright. And it was the most popular playwright in Germany at the time. You better check all these facts because... Just trying to remember off the top of my head. But the man who at the door was a student. And that student was leading a movement against this playwright. And he decided that that playwright was a traitor. And so when he came to the door, Sand stabbed him in the chest. And as he was dying, the accounts say, this little boy, 4 years old, came into the room. And he looked at Sand. And Sand went out in the street and turned the knife on himself. He didn't die. They nursed him back into health so they could try him. A year later, they took him out to a meadow outside the city and executed him. He was 24 years old. Now, here's the weird part. The crowd came forward and soaked their handkerchiefs in his blood. They broke up pieces of the scaffold and carried them home. The executioner took the timbers out to his vineyard, and he built a little garden hut out of the timbers and the scaffolding of the noose, of the gallows. And he would go out there in secret and sit inside of it. They actually gave that meadow a name. It was called the Meadow of His Ascension. They didn't just forgive this guy. They canonized him because he got a traitor. So what happened? Because this is where the lesson is. That's why, this is the only reason why you learn history. Not for that part of the story, for this part of the story. So here's what happened. The government of the German states met at this little spa town and answered. They dissolved all of the student societies. They put official watchers inside the universities to sit in on all of the lectures. They blacklisted professors. They censored the presses. The lid that stayed clamped down on German liberty, it stayed there for 30 years. One man decided a writer was a category instead of a man. And then a whole generation decided that young man was a saint. And the what? And what did they get in the end? What did they actually purchase? What they purchased was the excuse that took everybody's liberty away, including theirs. The people who cheered at the meadow spent the rest of their lives in a country with a government agent in the back of their classroom because of what they did. And it doesn't come all at once. It never does. It comes in order, and you can watch it climb. So let me show you the order of how this happens to society, and you tell me where we are on the ladder. Go there in 60 seconds. First, you walk from the living room to the kitchen without feeling like you've accomplished anything, but your dog disagrees. I mean, you stood up. Something was happening. What's going on? What's going on? He stands up. Maybe there's food involved. They're going towards the kitchen. Food is involved. Whatever it is. 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That's one of the great things about dogs. 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

0: So what happens? What happens? What is the ladder that gets you to a society that just completely breaks down? First, the anonymous stops being anonymous. Somebody puts a real name on it. And then it moves off the dead man and onto his wife and his children. Think of Charlie Kirk. Then institutions stop condemning it and they start explaining it. Then ordinary people who aren't radicals at all start using the phrase that really gives the whole thing away. And that is, oh, look, I don't condone it, but where are we so far on this ladder? Then it widens off the famous man on the stage onto the kid that's walking to class with the wrong sticker on his laptop. Now that person is a traitor. Are we on this ladder anywhere? Where have we stopped yet? We still, you with me? And here's the last one. This is the one that ends countries. The joke stops coming after the killing and starts coming before the killing. You know, I first wrote this list down. I thought of it kind of as a forecast. Then I held it against, you know, the last 12 months. Please call me if you think I'm wrong. It looks like pattern is being completed right now. The widow was mocked. Done. Permission phase is everywhere. He said things too, so done. Flyers on the bus. You know. They're aimed not just at the famous man. They're aimed now at whoever had to walk past them on the way to 9 o'clock class. And that's widening. You're a Kirk supporter. You're in TPUSA. Now you're the enemy. Not just him. Now you are. And last week, a lecturer at a California university on his own account, his own name, no app hiding him, commented under a campus group's announcement of a upcoming event for a man who is still alive. He wrote that someone could do the funniest thing just before Kirkiversary. He didn't say the word, but he didn't have to. That's the craft of it all. Deniable enough to keep your job, clear enough so everybody reads it and they understand. Scheduled room, a date, a living man, and a joke about what might happen to him. That's the last rung of the ladder. How many jokes have you heard about people killing people like Charlie or Trump or me, a friend of yours? One of them hasn't fallen. The institutions still condemn it. NYU, Maine, Nebraska, Georgetown, South Carolina, Tennessee, UNC Charlotte. Every one of them has said this is wrong. It's wrong. It's wrong. It's nothing. It's nothing. Is it? That's the last wall standing. And I don't think that's much of a wall, because I think most of these universities are saying it because they have to. So anyway, what happens after all that? Only two roads leave here. The first is a mirror, and somebody keeps a ledger, and the other one keeps one back. And after that, nobody is arguing about anything anymore. They're just settling scores, and there's no exit from that. It doesn't end when somebody wins. It ends when everybody is too exhausted to go on, and decades later, they didn't get anything. The second one is Mannheim. Something terrible finally happens, and the people with the pens write the answer, and the watchers in the classroom, and the list, and the license, and the permission slips. Oh, and you'll be oh so popular. At some point, we have to find a way to come together. Because honestly, what is the end of this? You've heard the story of Rwanda. People, neighbors turned on neighbors, killed neighbors. Guys and people who had babysitted in the neighbor's house, helped raise the kids in the community, went in because they got so whipped up and they killed the neighbors and their kids. They were friends a short time before. Killed them. And when the war was over, the people who had family members that killed wanted to kill the others. And they could have. But they didn't. Very wise leader in town said there's a tree in every town square, if you will. I want everybody to gather in that town. And I want all the people who did all these things to confess. And if you're sincere, I want you to forgive them. You can't forgive everybody. Some of them have to pay a price. But some that weren't the worst of the worst, if they're sincere, forgive them. Help them back up. They put the country back together as best they could. Before it gets to the slaughter of people, we really need to look at our culture and how what we're doing in our culture. And then ask ourselves, what's the end game here? Honestly, what is the end game? Because one side is already talking about tribunals. One is already saying that there's going to be trials for anybody who was supporting Donald Trump. What? We don't do that. I mean, you know, they're taking on the Kennedy Center now. Do we have that? Listen to this politician talking about what's happening at the Kennedy Center. It needs to be redone, but they don't want Donald Trump to do it. Listen to this. This is a congressman.
1: The president's proclivity, his inclination in this administration is towards violence. You've seen the violence on the buildings of the East Wing. It was a very much a historical figure and
0: he doesn't institution, know
1: the building had so much history. Same thing that's happened with the reflecting pool.
0: Violence on buildings. The president of the United States, this particular one, happens to be a builder. That's what he does. And so he is taking things down and rebuilding them. He wants to rebuild the Kennedy Center. 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Others are tearing down. Which side are you on? 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But pick a side. 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

0: Welcome to the Glenn Beck Program. So I want to bring in a couple of people I just can't, you know, I was talking about how we have to start listening to each other, being decent to each other. And I was in Utah last week for Charlie Kirk's, memorial, 1 year memorial. And I said to my son who goes to college, and I said, what are people saying, when you're at the TPUSA table? And he said, Dad, one girl walked by, and excuse me for this, but one girl, he said, probably 19, really pretty, walks by and goes, oh, my throat hurts. And he's like, I just stood there and I was, what is wrong with you? What is wrong with you? And I said, how'd you answer? And he said, I didn't. And I said, good. And, if that happens to you, there's how you answer it. Charlie, if you would have had a chance to meet him, Charlie would have listened to you for an hour. And he probably would have ended up liking you. And maybe you would have ended up liking him. Have a good day. Don't fight back, because they win. When you fight back like that, they win. Say something to them that makes them think at 2 o'clock in the morning, oh, crap, I feel like a bad human being. Because that's what gets people to change. You say such kind things back to them, they change at 2 o'clock in the morning. They're not going to change when the crowd is cheering. Now, a couple of days ago, I hear about another girl that comes on another campus, and she's made a cake for Kirkiversary. And she goes up to Riley Barnes, Riley Beasley. This isn't going to be an impossible interview because they're both Rileys. One's a boy, one's a girl. And yes, I can identify boys and girls. But anyway, so one of them is a guy, one of them is a woman. And I'm going to have to just say Riley boy, Riley girl. I want to answer from one of them. But welcome to the program. These guys, they were investigated for exposing this ghoul for celebrating Charlie Kirk's death. And they didn't dox. They didn't. Let me have them tell the story. Let's start with Riley Barnes. Girl, go.
1: Hi. Hi, thank you for having us, first off. But yeah, we were trying to promote the Charlie Kirk Memorial, and we had a whiteboard that had tally marks for yes and no, and we put the question, do you think that Charlie Kirk deserved to be murdered? This woman came up, and she started laughing on our board, and she said, oh, I think my cake is pretty funny. We then requested her to remove the lid of the cake, which she gladly did. And then we saw that it said Happy Kirkiversary. And then we told her that we were going to take a picture. And she sat there and posed for us for 10 minutes.
0: Okay. So, think of this woman's sad life. She took all that time out to go get a cake, have it made to bring to say to you two. She knows this is going to go on social media because, unless she gets just really sick, twisted pleasure for saying it to two people. So what happened then after that? Riley, boy, go.
2: Yeah, well, I'm so glad that you can identify whether we are a boy or a girl, and I'm excited to be on the show here, Glenn. And just to reiterate here, we were actually that day promoting the event that you were speaking at, the memorial at UVU for Charlie Kirk. So what happens next is we take that photo, and then it ends up online. She poses as Riley Barnes, Riley girl, says, and this post goes viral, one of the biggest posts that we've ever had, and we've had some big posts before, and for justifiably so, she faces a lot of backlash. I think it's vile. I think it's disgusting when you're going up to a group of conservatives on the one-year anniversary of Charlie Kirk's murder and showing them a happy Kirkiversary cake when they're doing nothing more than promoting an event to memorialize the tragedy that occurred just 45 minutes down the road at UVU.
0: So I would go and say it's despicable, even if it wasn't a conservative, and I know you didn't mean that, but I mean, I would broaden that. It is despicable. What is ghoulish? It is absolutely ghoulish. Okay, so now the school starts coming after you guys. What did you say on that post?
1: All I said on the post was, what is wrong with students in Utah?
0: Perfectly logical. Okay. So then the the university comes after you?
1: Yeah, shockingly. I have no idea what they were thinking to begin with.
0: But what were they coming after you guys for?
2: So one of the things that the university was alleging when they had summoned us to a meeting was that we participated or were involved in doxing. They thought this was some sort of dox campaign. And, you know, luckily enough, the university has come to its common senses just yesterday now and fully dismissed our case because, one, they were lacking in evidence of any proof that we had any involvement in doxing because we didn't. Doxing is a serious allegation here. Doxing has a criminal element to it, and I can say confidently that I and no other member of our organization has had any involvement or coordination in anything illegal, including doxing. Two, we had great legal counsel to Erica Kirk actually played a major role in us getting that counsel. She put some lawyers on retainer for us, and they provided expert legal services, which were to our benefit. And then three, at the end of the day, the university backed down on this because of the massive backlash they received on social media. Rightfully so. They went after two conservative students for calling out somebody celebrating murder instead of actually addressing the fact that students on their campus are celebrating murder.
0: Riley, what do you take from all of this? I've talked about this a couple of times this week. I talked about it in my speech, you know, that When a culture loses, especially its women, when women become coarse and, you know, guys, we're slugs. We look up to women, and it's not your responsibility, but it does. We hold ourselves to a higher standard because women have always been nurturing and kind. They're the ones that do that. We go to war. Women are the ones that say, knock it off. And so we do. I'm seeing women now become as bad as the most ghoulish men I have ever seen. How rampant is this?
1: It's honestly very unfortunate. I am seeing that this is more of a norm, especially in our younger generations, of them celebrating political violence or just them being violent themselves as a human. And I completely agree with you. I think that women are way worse than men in this situation. Women think that they are a protected class, so they can do whatever they want. And that's not okay, and they shouldn't think that way either.
0: I wonder, has something died in all of us? I mean, women are naturally more nurturing, and it feels like that is dying in there. I mean, when you have women sitting in a courtroom and saying, you know what, it'll be good for women if we, you know, if we dismiss the fact that she just brutally strangled three of her kids. You know, you're hearing people, you know, holding up, you know, pictures of their kids going, yeah, me too. I get it. I mean, what is happening?
2: Yeah, I would love to speak to this one. As a member of the Church of Jesus Christ of Latter-day Saints, I believe when you're living in these end times that evil will be seen as good and good will be seen as evil. And I think this is what's going on in this situation. You're seeing all across this country radicalization, this polarization between, you know, man and woman, left and right, whatever it may be. But at the end of the day, it seems like good is being punished and bad is being celebrated. And I think that's something really wrong. Going back to your last question, too, it's not only women. Earlier in the year at the University of Utah, we had a man who came up to one of our booths when we were doing a debate style debate at the University of Utah. And this individual ended up getting arrested by university police because he said to us at our booth, as we're conservatives, that he was going to kirk us. And I don't think it takes much of an imagination to maybe understand what he might have meant by that. But we're seeing this on all fronts. There's a pattern of radicalization being seen at the University of Utah and really just colleges in general across the country.
0: It's weird how, you know, and I think that's why evil took a stand in Utah. You would not expect stuff like this to happen in Utah. And if it can get there, it can get anywhere. You know, you think of these campuses being, you know, soft and, you know, and kind and everything else. And it's, but it's everywhere. It's absolutely everywhere. How are you feeling? Is this, does this embolden you, or does this, lead you to say, you know, there's a lot of risk in this. I don't know. But how are people in your community interpreting this for themselves? I'd like to hear from both of you.
2: Yeah, I'll jump on this one first. Something that we're seeing at the University of Utah is insane growth. Conservative students are seeing what the university was trying to levy against the two of us, and they understand that now it's time they need to get involved and they need to stand with us in this fight. And luckily, the case was dismissed. But that doesn't mean that the campus culture has changed either with students or faculty. So we've seen immense growth over this past week, and we're fortunate to have so many great patriots at the University of Utah that are willing to stand with us and get involved.
0: Riley, girl, go.
1: Yeah, I think the way that Riley just phrased that was just beautiful, honestly. We are seeing a lot of growth with what happened from, honestly, a lot of students on campus as well. The amount of messages or DMs that I have gotten from students saying, this is what I needed to get involved so that people can hear my voice, is exactly what we needed to show them. And it is inspiring to see that these students are now ready to be on campus to show their voice and to be an open conservative.
0: I'm proud of the two of you. I think you are, I mean, I know that probably doesn't mean anything, but, you know, I'm proud of you. I know how hard it is. I know how confusing your life is. I know, what you're going through on campus after campus after campus. And to be able to hold strong, not respond, in kind, instead be kind and respond with the truth, you will change hearts. Like I said earlier, in the middle of the night, you may not win the room, but you will change hearts in the middle of the night. Cause that's the only place that people really change their heart. Is it 2 o'clock in the morning when they're laying in bed reviewing what the hell they are as a human being? So congratulations on that. Thank you so much.
1: Thank you.
0: You bet.
2: Thank you, Glenn.
0: You know, what's really tough about this story is the lawyers got involved, and not everybody's going to be able to have a lawyer. Not everybody's going to get the attention of, you know, Erica Kirk. And I think that's what really changed this around. Lawyers got involved, and lawyers said, really? You want to play this game? And all of a sudden, they changed their tune in seconds. We have to be vigilant, and we have to be good to each other, and we have to support those organizations that are lawyering up to protect our kids in their college campuses, because it's a jungle. It really is a jungle. But things are changing. All right, more in a minute. There's a big difference between I can't do this and I don't know how to do this. But when you're scared, those two sentences, they're interchangeable. They sound exactly the same. I can't do this. I can't do this. I don't know how to do this. An unplanned pregnancy brings 100 questions at once. How am I going to afford this? How am I going to tell my family? What happens to school or work or all the plans I have for my life? I can't do this. I don't know how to do this. When you don't have any answers, it feels like there aren't any answers. 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
6: Let me go to Laura. Thank you for listening, Laura. You're on the Glenn Beck Program.
7: Hi, Glenn. This is Laura. How are you today?
6: I'm very good. I'm very good.
7: I actually was going to give up on talking to you today, but I wanted to say that I am so grateful for the different subjects that your program highlights.
6: Thank you.
7: And I actually sent the, I think it's Prager University interview that you had. I sent that to my daughter.
6: What'd she say?
7: And I just sent it to her today.
6: Oh, okay.
7: So, but we were talking about it, and I don't actually explain things very well. So she's going to watch it, I'm going to watch it, and then we're going to go back and talk about it.
8: Yeah, good, good, good.
7: But I also really enjoyed your piece on your vacation. That was wonderful, and I've watched it twice.
8: Okay,
7: and I can see myself watching it again because I thought it was magnificent.
8: Thank you. Well, there's nothing better than somebody's vacation slides, but maybe that's just me. Laura, I've got less than a minute. Go ahead.
7: Okay, I just wanted to say that I think that President Trump needs to hire PR persons just for him, not for the Republicans, not for, you know, any other kind of company that's trying to. Anyway, he needs to hit people emotionally.
8: Yeah, I will tell you, thank you for your comment. I will tell you that he does have those people. I think that what they are missing is, I think they are in the White House. And what they are missing is what people are feeling emotionally. You know, it'd be good for the people of the White House to listen to the first hour of today's broadcast. Because I gave the facts, and then I listened to the people emotionally. And you've got to find a way to put those two things together.

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0: And greetings, happy Friday. Welcome to the Steve Dace Show here on Blaze TV, radio, and podcast. I'm Steve Dace with Todd Erzin and Aaron McIntyre. You guys know the drill. Normally on Fridays, we'll get to our week in review roundtable and then your feedback coming up a little bit later, though, than you're accustomed to, because we have a very special guest with us here right off the top of the show. We want to welcome in right now the Vice President of these United States, J.D. Vance, is here with us, sir. It's a pleasure, Mr. Vice President, to have you with us. How are you?
1: I'm good, Steve. How are you?
0: I'm doing very, very well. You're here in our home state of Iowa, in our neck of the woods. Obviously, it's a key pivotal state in the upcoming midterm elections. I'm sure that's what brings you here. Tell us in particular why you think that Iowa is so key, the candidates that we have here. We've got such a small majority in the Congress. We've got several swing seats up. So this is a big state this year.
1: Yeah, I mean, it's a huge, huge state for us. We obviously have a few important congressional seats, but I'm really excited about your guys' governor candidate, Zach Lane. And Steve, you may remember, we actually talked about him in private the last time I was in Iowa campaigning for congressional candidate there. And I just didn't know much about him, but this is a guy that I followed very closely over the last couple of months. I think this part of the reason why I find him so fascinating is because he's really leaned in to the Bobby Kennedy MAHA stuff. And I think shows that it's got a lot of power. And, you know, I'm fascinated by the Trump coalition in 2024, how he brought so many people who weren't typically part of either the political process or certainly not the Republican political process. But I think making sure that Lane becomes the governor of Iowa is a real way to show that this don't poison our food, don't poison our kids, don't trans our kids, that whole MAHA movement becomes a permanent part of the Republican coalition. I think it's great for Republicans. It's great for the MAHA issues. And I think Lane is frankly the best representative of that movement in the state of Iowa. And obviously we've got some great congressional candidates, Mary Miller Meeks and so forth. We're going to work with and try to get them over the finish line as well. But I feel great about Iowa. I think there's a lot of national media reporting that Iowa is in a tougher spot for Republicans. And I believe it is. Obviously the voters are going to make up their mind, but I'm excited to be here.
0: You know, you mentioned Bobby Kennedy Jr. I was at a private event that he did here in our home state about a month ago with Zach. And one of the things that he stressed was how he thought this was a trailblazing election in terms of the future coalition on the right. And, you know, the pre-Trump traditional Reagan era Republican coalition of social or Christian conservatives and, you know, fiscal hawks and conservatives. Trump comes in, has a more diverse coalition. I've wondered if maybe the coalition of the future could be maybe, kind of a uniting of social Christian conservatives and MAHA, that those really seem to be where a lot of the future activism is at in our party. What are your thoughts on that?
1: So I think that's exactly right. I mean, obviously, the Reagan coalition is going to be a big part and has been a big part of the Trump coalition and will be moving forward. But I think this MAHA thing, man, it's very interesting. And it's interesting in a couple of different ways for me. And one, I just think on the policy, it's fundamentally right. This idea that we have, you know, all of these industrial processes for food and medicine and so forth, and obviously they're very efficient. And they're good because they allow the mass production of things that we need. But we have to make sure that we're not putting poison into our body. I feel like I'm probably, you know, one of millions of people who have went to the grocery store, bought something for my kids or, you know, bought cereal, bought oatmeal, bought, you know, whatever, you know, Goldfish crackers for my kids. And then I look at the ingredient list and you realize half the ingredients I've literally never heard of. 75% of them I can't even pronounce. And you start to ask yourself, like, are we actually being careful about the things that we're putting into the bodies of our kids? And I think we have to do that. And your point about this, like, you don't naturally or obviously think of the overlap between Christian conservatives and MAHA, but I think you know this, Steve, probably better than I do, that a lot of the most committed MAHA people are Christian conservatives because I think Christians, we recognize that our bodies are temples created by God. We're supposed to be careful about what goes into our bodies. We're supposed to be respectful of God's creation. And obviously our bodies are the act of God's creation that we have the most direct control over. And I think it's both maybe unexpected to some people, but for those of us who are Christians, we appreciate that there is this very deep connection between the Christian idea of respecting yourself and respecting the dignity of God's creation while also being careful about what goes in your food, what goes in your water, what goes in your medicine.
0: Since we are invoking articles of faith here, let's talk about what we're seeing on the campaign trail nationally. You know, we are seeing this here in Iowa, but with our audience around the country, we're seeing this not just with Rob Sand, you're seeing it with James Tallarico and others. You're kind of seeing, frankly, theological heretics from church denominations that they basically broken and shattered into 1,000 pieces. You know, all these videos you see of Tallarico with these quirky, you know, like Unitarian kind of style theologies. He's preaching in a church of literally dozens, right? Because these denominations, they crumble once they get overtaken by these kinds of heresies. And it almost seems now, Mr. Vice President, like these candidates are not like Rob Sand and Tallarico are running for office. They're like, hey, we wrecked the churches and our denominations. What gives us a bigger platform to spread our heresies? A political campaign. And I think, you know, in an era where we're coming out of a lot of secularism, a lot of Americans, I think, are theologically, morally confused. You had a best-selling book earlier this year, Communion, about finding your way back to faith. I think, in general, Republicans are going to have to be more capable of having meta conversations about purpose, meaning, why we believe what we believe, what it means to be in a country that is governed by God-given rights, and what that God demands, expects, and has done for us. I think we have to be way more comfortable in having these sorts of deeper conversations on the campaign trail, given how openly heretical a lot of Democrats are with what they're espousing these days. Because if we just return fire with technocratism, people are going to choose a bad theology over no theology. That's kind of my view. What do you think?
1: I think it's exactly right, Steve. That's very well put. I mean, let me just make a couple of observations. First of all, your point about these churches crumbling, if you look at the churches that are actually thriving, that are inviting new members in, that have healthy young families, it's the churches that are speaking, I think, to the very deep human yearning for meaning. And obviously, as a Christian, I believe that the way to find meaning, of course, is through a relationship with God. And so it's the churches where you hear Christian theology and Christian morality taught without apology, certainly with compassion and with love, but without apology for the core Christian doctrine. And it's those churches where basically you've seen a complete fusion of their church theology with liberal politics, where the membership is dying, where they can't fund the basic operations of the church. People don't want to go to church and hear glossed over liberal politics, maybe with a few references to God. They want to go to church and hear the truth. And I think that's why, you know, whether it's evangelical churches or Catholic churches, you see, it's the churches that aren't afraid of what the Bible actually says that are actually the most energetic and the most vibrant. And I think, frankly, those churches are going to be the foundation for rebuilding the center of the United States of America, because they're not afraid of the truth. And I don't think that you can beat back, you know, lies with other lies, mm-hmm. or lies with your point, you know, sort of a more polite technocratism. You need to beat back lies with truth. And you know, Tallarico, I think, is a particularly unique and odd example of this. I don't know what this guy is up to. He clearly has, I think he's well-versed in liberal political theology, but he also has like a weird obsession with children and drag. Yeah. And I think that very often when you peel back the onion at people who are particularly concerned with drag queens and particularly focused on the beauty of 11-year-olds dressed in drag, or how wonderful it is that you have a 10-year-old who's taking puberty blockers. Very often you peel back the onion and those people, I think, have some pretty thick sexual fetishes. And, you know, of course, I don't know that that's true of James Tallarico. All I know is that it's very odd when you have a grown man talking about the beauty of 11-year-olds in drag. I would rather a grown man focus on literally anything else.
0: Amen. Absolutely amen to that. Let's talk about the economy. And I know that you would be someone very fond of when we say things on our show like America is more than an economic zone, right? We're a country and a culture. One of the issues that was pretty divisive in our primary here in Iowa, the data center issue. This issue is raging all over the country right now. My two partners here on my show, Todd and Aaron, I have two completely different viewpoints on it. And so I kind of let them go back and forth to the benefit of our audience, because a lot of our audiences around the country, Mr. Vice President, kind of feel like this is kind of being thrust on them, and they haven't had time to like breathe. Like the internet kind of slowly rolled out phase by phase, right? It didn't like in just 10 minutes just take everything over. And I think a lot of people feel like AI is. Like nobody wants China to dictate this technology to us. At the same time, you know, people do care about land use and making sure they're heard. And are we building these things for jobs that will actually go to Americans? Are they the new textile mills and you know, smokestacks? Or are these jobs going to go to H-1Bs and foreigners? Right. So I think there does need to be a broad conversation here. And now you have Democrats saying, you know, let's give us regulation. And now the corporations are saying we want regulation. Man, a lot of people are very confused about this. I think I'm kind of smart, at least. I have no idea what my position on this is. I'm just not sure I trust anybody on the issue. Can you give us some clarity on this at all?
1: Yeah, so I look, this is a conversation you and I could have, and maybe we should have in a much longer, you know, forum where we can just get into it in greater detail. But let me give you like a few broad principles that I apply. So first, on the data center thing, my view is that the political backlash to the data center thing is fundamentally about local control, which obviously we love. As the President of the United States has said, these are important engines of the economy, but they have to be done in the right way. And I think the most important way to ensure that they're done in the right way is for people to follow the Trump administration's taxpayer protection pledge. If you look in the communities where the data centers are building their own power and where the local residents see a benefit to the building of the data centers, you don't see the same political backlash. When you, on the other hand, have a data center that's tapping into the pre-existing grid, where people see their power bills go through the roof, that's a real problem. I don't want a data center built if it means that local residents are going to have to pay higher electricity costs. I think if you're going to build a data center, build the power and actually feed back into the grid. Be a good community member. And I think a lot of the response to the data centers, not all of it, of course, but I think a lot of the response to the data centers would be a lot different. On the general AI stuff, I mean, I say I have two thoughts on this. So first of all, the principle that I apply here is technology exists to serve the human person. And the human person, of course, exists ultimately to have a relationship with their creator. I don't think that we can see technology as the end. And I think that we have to make these technology tools subservient to human operators. And so where I get a little worried is when I see the technology companies come out and say, we've lost control. We can no longer control these tools. And that brings me to a final point, which is the solution to these problems is to hold the tech companies accountable, not to give them regulatory protection and allow regulatory capture. Like the two frontier labs, the big frontier labs, the ones that are saying these tools are very dangerous. I loved what the president said about this just a couple of days ago, where he kind of said, well, it's kind of crazy to me that the most successful technology entrepreneur in AI is now coming and begging for government regulation. There's just something odd about it. And what I would say to those same entrepreneurs, if you are building a tool that by your own admission is Frankenstein, if it is creating these dangers, then you have to take responsibility for these dangers. You can't just say, well, this got out of control and now we need the government to come in and save us. You know more about these tools than anybody else. Mm-hmm. You need to take responsibility and make these tools safer. I think we follow those principles. We can deal with the AI economy. We can accept the benefits of artificial intelligence, but I think also make sure that artificial intelligence fundamentally is controlled by humans rather than the other way around.
0: On the economy, normally I would say, when you're at the party in power, and the projected GDP growth in the quarter the election is being defined is going to be 5.1, which is outside of the years we were rebounding from COVID, so that doesn't count. We've not seen that in this country in a decade. The job market is good. The stock market is high. Normally, I would say, and then, the other side has just decided to let the freak flag fly in terms of who they are. As you put it, they've literally gone crazy. Okay. Normally, I'd say you can't lose, right? But we have a situation right now where, for example, diesel is $3 more a gallon than it was at the start of the year. And that fuel in particular is a cost that's going to get passed on to a lot of consumers because it's transporting a lot of the goods consumers are consuming, right? And so it's a lot of the metrics that determine the economic health are good, but I think a lot of people feel like the immediate thing they touch on, like the cost of gas and how that relates to everything else, is not good. So how do we navigate that here in these midterms? Because that is, I think, the biggest obstacle we have between now and the first Tuesday in November.
1: So the way that I think about this, Steve, is I just try to reason with the American people. I think a lot of political consultants try to treat American voters like children, and I just try to be honest with them. There are a lot of good things about our inflation agenda. Housing costs have stalled. Rents have fallen over the past 6-7 months for the first time in many years. You see most items at the grocery store, you have reasonable inflation. There are a couple of exceptions, but most items at the grocery store are moving in the right direction. Eggs, of course, are way down from when we came in. Obviously, you know, fuel prices, particularly gasoline and diesel, they are up. And they're up, of course, because the Iranians are terrorizing ships in the Strait of Hormuz. They are trying to cause a worldwide energy crisis. And frankly, the only reason they're not much worse is because we, meaning the United States military, has ensured that there has been a reasonably free flow of oil and gas in that region of the world. This is a problem, obviously, that we're working on. But I think, you know, my message to the American people is, yes, I understand that while we've made a lot of progress, there's a lot more progress to be made. I think we have to be honest with the American people about the fact that, you know, why are gasoline prices higher? It's because the Iranians are terrorizing the world energy economy, and just say, we're going to keep working on these problems. Meanwhile, I think you have to compare us to the last administration, where while there's still a lot of work to do, you saw way worse inflation under the Biden administration, the worst inflation in 48 years. You saw everything, oil, gas, groceries, energy, everything skyrocketing, not because the Iranians were terrorizing international shipping, but just because they had very, very bad policies. And at the same time, instead of running on an agenda to make the American people's lives better, they're running on the beauty of 11-year-olds in drag or all the other crazy stuff that they're running on. So, you know, I think our pitch is very basic, that we've made a lot of progress. We want to make more progress. In order to make that additional progress, we've got to have another couple of years of smart policy. And fundamentally, you double down on the policies that are working, accepting there's still more work to do, or do you go back to the guys who nearly blew up the entire world just a few years ago?
0: Final question. I know you care a lot about the state of young men. The two groups that really you and the president's campaign in 24 mobilized that changed and reshaped the electorate, Hispanic men, which we won by 10 points, and then young men. We got a tie among young men. That's the best we've done as a party since the 1980s. And a lot of young men, though, are falling into a lot of nihilistic voices across the spectrum right now, feeling like maybe they kind of have been left behind. They're looking at the housing prices. They're looking at median age for home ownership is 42. They're looking at, you know, this war in Iran and will it escalate? And I'd like you to just maybe close out. And I think of my own son. We just launched him out of our own home here earlier this summer. My son-in-law was told in his National Guard unit that if Biden won the election, they were just going to be sent to Syria indefinitely for reasons. They were literally told this, Mr. Vice President, if Biden wins, you're going to Syria and we'll just see what happens. So, I mean, my situation in my home with you know, young sons and sons-in-law and concerned about their future is not unique across the entire landscape of the culture right now. I know you care deeply about this. So take the last couple minutes we have here. If you could address those young men and why they should hang in there with the administration that a lot of them voted for in 24.
1: Well, I guess what I'd say, Steve, is those young men, we're very aware that their lives were made worse by the prior administration, and we're doing everything that we can, and we're going to keep on working at it to continue to make progress. Now, those young men, I think, were being left behind by visa fraud that was taking a lot of jobs across our country. They were being left behind by an immigration policy that was flooding their communities with illegal migrants, with crime, and also with competition for jobs. The Trump administration has solved the illegal immigration problem. And we've done more, even with the courts fighting us on H-1B fraud, than any administration in American history. On public safety, we've seen the steepest declines in violent crime. We have allowed these young men to actually grow up and to live their lives in safe communities, to take a girl out on a date and not be worried they're going to get mugged because we've thrown the criminals behind bars. Number three, yes, there's a lot of work to do, but we've seen the steepest decline in rents in our administration than we've seen in 10, 15 years in this country. And that's frankly because we had a policy of ensuring that American homes went to American citizens rather than foreign nationals. That's an illegal immigration problem, but that's also not allowing foreign nationals to access federal housing benefits and federal housing subsidies, which we cut off right away. And I think a lot of these young men were sick of being discriminated against in college admissions, in job applications. And this administration has done more to ensure that merit is what drives admissions and hiring decisions, both for men, but also people, men and women, but also people of all races. We said, do not hire people because they have the right skin color or the right chromosomes. Hire people because they're the right person for the job. So I understand a lot of young men are going to disagree with us on this or that issue. I talked about this in my speech at the RNC, that Charlie Kirk was no fan of war by any means. But I think that if you take the collection of what we've accomplished, this has been a great administration for young men, and we just got to keep on working at it. And if you compare it to the crazies on the far left, it's just not even a close call to me. Obviously, I'm biased, but that's my pitch to young men. And the last thing I'd say is, my best to your family, Steve. I know it's tough to have a young man or woman leave the house for the first time, but I'm sure he'll thrive, and he'll be in my prayers, and so will you.
0: I appreciate it, brother. Thank you very much for joining us, sir. Appreciate the time.
1: Here, Steve. See you, man.
0: You bet. Take care. That's the Vice President of the United States here with us on the Steve Day Show, joining us from the road as he's heading out here to the state of Iowa, where we live, to do some campaigning for these midterm elections. And Iowa has some crucial races. I mentioned our congressional delegation could decide who has control of Congress, with the exception of one district in the reddest part of the state. The rest are absolutely 50-50 races at the moment. So, and then you have our governor's race too. And he mentioned Zach Lane, the shirt that you're wearing today on the show, Todd, who represents kind of the first attempt to take full-fledged MAHA from the activist realm, where RFK Jr. kind of made it a viable political force. And then others like Del Bigtree and others, but I mean, RFK is kind of the forerunner there. And now Zach is attempting to make it into a political force. Can it actually, can you win elections on these things, right? So appreciate the time from the vice president. He had a lot to say, gentlemen. I turn it over to you to get some reaction to the conversation.
2: I can't wait to pull the lever for that guy. So genuinely thoughtful about issues, and not in a way where now, because I've convinced you I'm thoughtful, now the issue is closed and we won't talk about it anymore. No, he understands that a lot of these things are challenging for a lot of different reasons, but he gives you great confidence that he's earnest in his seeking out actual answers, and that when he comes into this thing, it's not just playing some kind of expert or pundit game. He said, I am you and you are me. We are fellow citizens on this road together. And it's not just ultimately about mere shirts versus skins political victories. The way he did, I mean, he gave you another version of Ordo Amoris there.
3: That's
2: right
3: exactly
2: there.
3: Exactly where I was.
2: He did it
3: go.
2: With technology. Yep. We don't really need to be afraid of the technology if we are the people God calls us to be. But so we are so obviously not. And so therefore, every conversation we have about anything has got to be a primer on that. Who are you under God? He's really, I can't wait to pull the lever for him as President of the United States.
3: Yeah, I was going right to Ordo Amoris, which I think you dropped that term, or maybe you did, Steve, earlier this week. And it was Vance who dropped that term very early on in the second Trump administration during an interview, a television interview. And of course, people, for whatever reasons, lost their mind because it was in the context of immigration. But you hear it in basically every answer to every issue. There is that a properly ordered loves is what's going to give you the best vantage point, the best lens by which to view the contemporary issues. And you're only going to have properly ordered loves when your first love is your maker and your relationship with him is properly ordered as well. But I love the phrase, I think you heard that the best, and Todd already invoked that technology is for man, not man for technology.
0: Amen.
3: The housing market is for humans. The humans are not for the housing market. You hear that in every single issue. And I think the reason why, if he keeps going to that well in different contexts, just said differently, said the same, I think that might be his superpower, just from a communication standpoint. The reason why is that it invokes something in the Imago Dei. When you're communicating properly ordered loves, you're communicating people to people as if they are human beings mm-hmm. with souls. And that ignites something. Because what I see right now across the country, particularly amongst the youth, I don't know how much of this is the reality, but I think what you see from the Kirkiversary, the celebration of Charlie Kirk's murder, it's not so much that they really knew why they hated Charlie Kirk or that they hate him at all. It's just nihilism. I find it transgressive to celebrate a murder, an assassination. The antidote to that nihilism is to speak to the human soul. And I think communicating that properly ordered love on every single issue you possibly can, I think that could be a communication superpower. And I think it already is yes. to some degree for him.
0: And you know, if he's going to be the standard bearer of the party moving forward, and he's going to probably attempt to, he's going to have to navigate this AI data center issue for sure. And no one, I think, is probably more uniquely challenged and then qualified to do so, because it is well known, his relationships with two of the all-time great tech bros and Elon Musk and Peter Thiel. At the same time, I mean, the language of we're not an economic zone, we're a country and a culture, mm-hmm. and we're not, you know, a country is its people. That's his native tongue, is going back to his days at Claremont, right? So if he uniquely embodies how we're going to have to figure out as a people how to balance those two things at the exact same time. I thought the thing that he said that stood out the most to me, and maybe it's because I just love me some me, and maybe it's totally wrong because I've been saying it myself in lots of private communications with consultants and candidates I've had over the years. Why don't we just try telling people the truth and be an adult? And you've heard me talk about this privately before. Why don't we just be adults? Now, maybe in the previous era where we were just getting conditioned to mass media and kind of the if it bleeds, it leads, and if you can't get my attention in 10 seconds, I'm out. And so, you know, there's just not time to make a reasoned adult conversation. Maybe that was true. But we're in an era now where people have been so misled and deceived by that kind of stuff that, like, authenticity is kind of making a comeback, right? The most popular show in the world is 3 hours long every day. Almost, and it's just Joe Rogan talking to somebody. And now how many other programs are out there emulating? Heck, we're emulating it with some of our own evergreens, right? People want to, you know what? On the second thought, let's take some time and actually get to really know somebody and what they really think about stuff. I kind of feel as if everybody's been sensationalized and grifted and clickbaited and rage baited. It kind of feels to me like just good old fashioned conversations are bringing sexy back, right? So I think the time is now to just level with people and tell them the truth. Just be honest with them. I thought I liked hearing him say that because it is something I have long advocated for. Just tell them the truth. Hey, the prices are too high. We wish they were lower. We're working on it. All right. But yeah, but look at all the other things we've lowered, like eggs and everything else, you know, and the other guys are just completely nuts and crazy. Why does everything have to be some superhero slogan and every political candidate is the last son of Krypton and everything else all the time? Why can't we just have a sober discussion? Because, I'm all for that.
2: Because people on both sides of the discussion, the candidates and the voter, do not have a sufficient

0: you're right.
1: Average Christian does.
0: But Aaron, you're closer to the vice president's age than I am. So do you agree maybe that you guys, your generation, the millennials, you guys have been, he's in one too. You guys have been so worked over by fake and clickbait. You're kind of anxious to just, you know, let's have a substantive conversation and be real.
2: Yeah, if you're part of the bucket that's not totally worked over by the spirit of the age, then yeah, I do think even if people won't admit it, even if they don't know it, I think there is that, that's what I was trying to speak to earlier. I don't think people really even realize they want to be talked to like human beings, not just a number, not just an economic bot.
0: All right, when we come back, thank you to the vice president for his time today. Back to the regular order of things, the Dace Group, and then Feedback Friday will take us home the rest of the way. Stay tuned.
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0: Good to see our old friend Jordan Schachtel there. Thank you for joining us, Jordan, and thank you as well for being a little flexible in how this week's Dace Group is formatted. Good to see you. And of course, you guys know how this works. It's your weekly look at the week that was, and it begins, as it always does, with bleep. Lord Nefarious says,
1: what if we ran our world like we run a kindergarten classroom? Because at the end of the day, aren't we all just really big kindergartners?
2: I'm curious about the jurors themselves, because we know it was 9 women, 3 men. What was the age range? What was the racial makeup? I haven't heard any of that. What was it?
3: 70-ish to 22.
2: Mm-hmm.
3: And one person of color, and then everybody else was white. A lot of the jurors had children.
2: Uh-huh. And one person of color was a person of color, a woman or a man?
3: A man.
2: A man. Is a holdout juror a person of a black man?
3: Yes.
2: A black man is a holdout juror?
3: Yes.
2: Well, I have to sit with that for just a second.
4: The holdout juror in the Lindsay Clancy trial was a black man. And I'm not going to share any opinions because I'm not a person of color. I am a non-practicing white. I'm surprised. It changes the landscape of the conversation a little bit. And I think a lot of us were assuming that it was a white man.
5: Those three faces just come to me when I close my eyes. The idea of this amazing mother, by all accounts, that nobody could find one bad thing to say about this person.
6: This is transforming consciousness. This is transforming everything that we know about patriarchy. Patriarchy, the matriarch, the divine feminine is rising, and you are witnessing it in real time.
7: And the other thing that I would just be remiss to not say is I hope this never happens again. We know statistically it really will.
8: It will.
7: I want us to have the same passion for people who don't look like Lindsay, who don't have her same access. Yeah. Yeah. Yeah. Who don't have her same access and education, her melanin.
9: Who you think America is ready for a gay president?
10: I wouldn't have run for president in the first place if I didn't believe that, of course.
11: I think the government and the public needs to have a stake. And this is why we've supported regulation of the technology. Regulation constrains the private companies. Regulation allows the public and its elected representatives to have a say and limits what the private companies can do. Now, you might ask, why doesn't government just control the technology completely?
12: Would you be willing to give up the technology to the government?
11: To the right combination of governments.
13: Who's your favorite drag queen in Texas?
14: Oh my God, probably Alyssa Edwards.
15: I don't think I've ever seen a movie that like dives into that perspective, especially one where, you know, the specifics are what ours are, which is like, it's not that you can't afford a kid. It's not that you think you'd be a bad parent. It's not that you think you'd be irresponsible. It's not that you and your partner are on different pages. It's just about, do I want this for my life?
16: Complete nudity is allowed. What are your thoughts on that?
17: My thoughts on complete nudity. I've been doing this like for 20 years ago when I went to the nude beach the first time, and then I started going to resorts, nude events. So nudity to me, it's harmless. It doesn't hurt anybody at all. And also, like, I think, like, when, you know, especially like when kids, when they're young, they should educate them about this. They should learn about, like, you know, why people choose to take their clothes off. And they're doing this because they just want to enjoy being free.
0: Aaron, are you okay?
18: No.
0: I need to check on you after that. Holy moly. I mean, I...
19: So this is what freedom feels like, huh?
0: Goodness. I about tapped out like 3 times watching that. Holy cow. Holy cow. Let's get to it. First question, as the guest, Jordan, you get the quite literal first crack at this. What was the most dark, twisted, and wicked thing you just watched, and why?
20: I'm not sure. It's a tie for, you know, 6 or 7 different things, but a non-practicing white is a new term, so I'd like to acknowledge the creativity there.
0: I thought that's what I heard. I wasn't sure. Is that the first time we've heard that term, a non-practicing white?
8: I think so.
19: The irony is, the term non-practicing white is the most practicing white female thing there is. Just utter jibber-jabber nonsense. Yes, that's very much practicing white. So we're doing great.
0: So does that mean we can just turn it on and off? We're practicing, non-practicing. Is that what that means? We can just turn it off?
19: So
0: if I can be a non-practicing white, I mean, let's just say I'm applying at a, you know, for a program that has grants for racial minorities. I'm a non-practicing white now, right? Now I'm black. I'm a poor black child, you know, like Steve Martin's The Jerk. I was born a poor black child. Just turn it off. Turn it off and I'm a non-practicing white now.
19: It all makes less sense than the naked Pacific Islander guy out there.
0: Who, of course, without being provoked, couldn't wait to say, we should educate our kids with this. Yeah, what do you think his church history is looking like these days, do you think? What do you think would happen if we grabbed a naked Tonga boy over there? We grabbed his search history and browser. What do you think we'd find?
19: It'd be educational, Steve.
0: It'd be quite educational, brother. It just depends which wing of the prison we'd be getting educated on. Indeed. Aaron.
8: Can't remember her name, but that witch talking about the patriarchy and the divine feminine was rising. That's the worst. I said as much.
0: Asherah?
8: Yeah. I said as much the other day when it was on. We played the full video on Fake News or Not. One of the most wicked, definitely the most pagan thing that we've ever heard on this program before, and it's very much fitting. I do want to give a dishonorable mention to Mr. Dario, I believe it was, being interviewed. Hey, why don't you just let governments control these AI models that you're so concerned about? Would you be willing to let the government do that? And you'll notice his answer.
0: The right combination of governments?
8: The right combination of governments.
0: Yeah.
8: So you want to do this on your terms after all. Interesting. Yeah.
0: Who decides what the right combination of governments would be? Jordan, you had an idea? What do you think he means by the right combination of governments, do you think, there? What do you think he means?
20: This Silicon Valley elite bubble of, you know, ideologically similar people, it'll be super woke European countries where they've basically regulated themselves to death, plus, you know, this cabal on the West Coast. But it will be a very specific group of left-wing countries, would be my guess.
0: Yeah. Yeah. Something tells me, to quote the great prophet George Carlin, it's a big club and we ain't in it. That's what the right combination of governments means. Todd, it just dawned on me. I skipped you. What stood out to you about this, theater of the macabre?
19: I just filed it under best for last. Let's go right back to the beginning. Gail on CBS, her reaction to being told by one of the jurors that the holdout juror is black. Listen, it's not because Gail is black.
0: That's the clip of the year so far.
19: Or because she's a woman. It's because she's a journalist. And that's just actual journalism, all the time. They are totally unprepared, unwilling, not able to just like take in the information, sort it out, talk about it. That's not what modern journalism is. So don't like say, oh gosh, we finally got them. That's what they do every day. They are unprepared, unwilling, unable to like actually deal with the actual facts of anything, including this. So this isn't new. They aren't caught. This is just what they do all the time.
0: We've gone.
8: And it makes it especially more delicious. She was on Finding Your Roots, where she was taken aback after discovering she is 1/3 European white.
0: We've gone from facts don't care about your feelings to feelings don't care about your facts. Is that essentially what you're saying, Todd?
19: Journalism is magical and not at all broken. Told you.
0: Let's get to the exit question. On a scale of 1 to 10, with 1 being Mitch McConnell's current cognitive score and 10 being how many times you have to call his name to get him to non-verbally vote at a roll call yesterday in the United States Senate. Because that happened. Okay. Yowza. Right? Rank this week's level of total depravity, Todd.
19: 10.
0: Jordan.
20: Easy 10.
0: It's an easy 10. Yeah. Aaron.
8: 10.
0: Yeah, I mean, it's a, you know, light me on fire 10. That was a brutal watch. Let's get to issue 2. More on Thomas Crooks.
8: The FBI has now released its eighth tranche of files on Thomas Matthew Crooks, the 20-year-old who came within an inch of killing Donald Trump in Butler, Pennsylvania. Some of the most interesting revelations were detailed by Gravian's Tom Elliott on his Substack. Here are some of the top-line findings from his piece. Investigators in the days after the attempted assassination seemed to search around the fairgrounds site and other locations in Butler for a second phone ostensibly belonging to Crooks. There was another gun store 120 miles away who tipped off the FBI that someone resembling Crooks had shot there, and that he was with two men. The FBI uncovered four separate email accounts hosted on an encrypted email service from Belgium. The agency sent requests to two different foreign governments asking for records regarding the accounts. The identities of those governments are redacted. The FBI reveals in interviews with Crooks's few known acquaintances that he was actually not known to be political and tolerated very little small talk. Seems to contradict some of the earlier reporting that Crooks was rabidly anti-Trump. And then there was this humdinger: an anonymous donor paid for the cremation of Crooks's remains. That bombshell is actually reporting not from the latest tranche from the FBI, but from a New York Post story. Seems like every new development in the Thomas Crooks saga leaves more questions than answers.
0: President also put out a statement on Truth Social this week, basically accusing the Biden regime of covering up everything they knew about Crooks, why he did what he did. So let me not ask a leading question, and let me just say this. What was it about the new information that came out here that stood out to you the most, and why? Jordan, I'll start with you.
20: Yeah, I think that there's some information that leads to the possibility that people at least knew that he was getting himself into trouble and had been accompanying him to the gun store and whatnot. It speaks to, you know, the possibility of involvement on, you know, a higher level than the individual level. So it's obviously really disturbing stuff. What I will say, though, is that the DOJ and the FBI, you know, they have released a lot of documents. So I'm not necessarily jumping right into, you know, that there's some giant amount of information that we don't know. Another interesting possibility, I think, like, people really aren't exploring the mental illness thing. Like, was this kid on SSRIs? I think it's important information for the public to know. So I think the more that we can get out there from the government side of things, the better, because there's a lot of unclear information that's coming out about, you know, the events leading up to this horrific shooting.
0: I'm going to let everybody else answer that question before I ask any follow-ups, and we'll carry this conversation over to the top of the hour as well. Todd, what stood out the most to you?
19: Well, that the American intelligence apparatus is quite often bad to uninterested in solving the crimes that it's charged with solving, and more than that, is actually complicit in the worst of crimes. All that evidence, if you had question marks beforehand about, you know, sloped roof logic, oh gosh, these highly trained adult male alphas, I don't know though, that looks like a roller coaster over there, that roof. If that kind of logic was still in your head and you just saw that entire list, you should still have those question marks, if not more. Because there were warning signs, they were either ignored, or there's just a bunch of DEI people roaming around, you know, filing grievance reports. And then you have to ask, were they in on it?
0: Aaron.
8: Is it plausible that Thomas Matthew Crooks, kind of a loner, starts to, you know, I think he was living with his parents, spends too much time on the internet, starts to go crazy. Maybe the SSRI thing Jordan pointed out, had a keen interest in guns, acquired some, got fixated on the idea of assassinating a world leader or a potential world leader, then candidate Trump, and just decided to do it himself. Is that plausible? Yeah, it's plausible. Here's one thing I didn't read from Gravian's Tom Elliott and his rundown of the latest tranche. The deputy attorney general authorized something, personally authorized something. A five-page 302 form, July 19th, opens for authorization by the office of the deputy attorney general, yada, yada, yada. access the redacted pertaining to Crooks. The rest of whatever this deputy attorney general, then deputy attorney general, whatever he requested personally, it's just blacked, redacted for 5 pages. Hmm. If the most simple theory that I just laid out for you is plausible, and there's a lot of redactions in this, I don't know for what reason. Maybe it's to protect methods, sources. It could be. It could be innocent like that. Why is there so much redacted here? That's the question that all of us have. And then you start getting into what Todd just said, which is you are in an era where there is absolutely no trust in the institutions, maybe most of all the FBI. And if you wanted to repair that trust, you would go balls to the wall to try to be as transparent as you possibly can be, not have 5 pages of a redacted personal authorization from the then deputy attorney general.
0: The whole thing is weird. The whole thing is weird. I still can't get over how a kid from the math club, a dweeb from the math club, just out parkoured and Spider-Man, the local police and Secret Service to get a turkey shot on the once in future president of the United States. The whole thing blows my mind.
19: You do remember that kid from the math club is seen in like BlackRock photos?
0: Again, the whole thing's weird. And then the other guy's in the Ukrainian that tried to shoot him at the golf course is in a Ukrainian propaganda film. The whole thing's weird. Let's continue this conversation and more on the Days Group here in a moment.
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0: 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And then don't forget, if you are a podcast listener, thank you guys so much. You're the biggest part of our audience. Please make sure you don't miss an episode, though. Hit that subscribe, or if you're on Apple iTunes, hit that follow button. And then also make sure, if you have yet to do this, join the tens of thousands that have left us five-star reviews on podcast platforms all over the interwebs. And thank you for each and every one of those as well. Thanks to our friends at Jace Medical. Now, listen, there's nothing wrong with, after we have a situation like that scamdemic, for people to come along and say, we got to make sure that never happens again. There's nothing wrong with that. So this isn't meant to disparage folks who are now trying to make sure that we never endure such a scam ever again. But I kind of do think, though, conversely, you get extra credit if you didn't wait. And our friends at Jace did not wait. They came on board with us while the scamdemic was still raging, while they were still telling you that ivermectin was dangerous. Maybe it doesn't work for COVID, but it can't be dangerous. You guys just gave it a Nobel Prize. Hydroxychloroquine was dangerous. Maybe it doesn't work, but maybe it does, maybe it doesn't, but it's certainly not dangerous. We've given it to literally tens of millions of people all over the world for decades. So they thought, hey, if they're going to do that with award-winning drugs, why wouldn't they do that with more venerable drugs? And that's where the idea for the first Jace case came along. Some of the most important antibiotics in human history, backups of those, just in case those are the next ones to be misgendered as horse-paced. But over the years now, because of you guys' support, the company has really grown. And therefore, so has their menu of options as well, from first aid to a wider menu of medications that maybe your family or your loved ones, particularly your older loved ones, could use, pediatric stuff as well. 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All right, let's bring back in our good friend Jordan Schachtel here as we continue on with our weekly look at the week that was. And I wanted to carry over the Thomas Crooks thing for just a little bit, because there's just so much of this. Who voluntarily donates to have somebody cremated? I mean, there's just nothing about this that is typical. The whole thing is weird. So during the break, here's what I did. I asked Grok, Musk's AI, the following question. How common is it to have a private secured Belgian email address like Thomas Matthew Crooks had? That was the question I asked Grok. Okay. I'm just going to read you guys the answer and you guys tell me what you think. Ready? Thomas Matthew Crooks used MailFence, a Belgian privacy-focused email service that offers open end-to-end encryption. It is not common for a typical person, especially a 20-year-old American, to have a Belgian encrypted email address, particularly because MailFence is a small niche provider compared with the big privacy names. ProtonMail in Switzerland has over 100 million users by comparison. Tuta in Germany is commonly estimated in the tens of millions. But yet MailFence is much smaller. One comparison has it at barely 1 million users. It does not even publish official numbers because it has such a tiny company footprint. Most people worldwide and in the U.S. use Gmail, Outlook, Hotmail, or Apple iCloud. Even among people who want privacy, ProtonMail seems to be the default choice. People who want to avoid U.S.-based providers sometimes choose European services because of the different legal processes for data requests. Belgium is one option. Switzerland and Germany are more popular and other options. Using multiple foreign encrypted accounts in Belgium, Germany, and New Zealand, as reported Crooks may have done, is even less typical for ordinary users and more often seen when someone is deliberately trying to reduce their digital footprint. So a Belgian encrypted email is a real legitimate product that privacy-minded university users sometimes pick, but it is uncommon in the general population and was one of several unusual operational security choices that Crooks made. That is verbatim what Grok said to me when I asked this question during the break. Reactions to this. So Jordan, I know you're big into the AI space at the moment. Let me start with you on that answer. What do you think?
1: Yeah. So shout out to Grok. Elon's definitely catching up to OpenAI and Anthropic. I will say, you know, I was reporting in the national security space for like basically a decade. And what you will find with these, you know, FBI, DOJ cases, when I covered the radical Islamist beat, is that there would be an element where these agents would identify someone who they think is troublesome or likely to commit some heinous act. And they would basically, you know, it was basically like a sting operation. So you introduce this target to a confidential informant or just an FBI agent directly, and they would basically get them to commit to committing a crime. And once they committed, they would usually be arrested and charged with, you know, allegiance to ISIS, Al-Qaeda, et cetera, et cetera. And there's always the possibility that when these things happen, you wonder if they've had contact previously with a federal agency. And of course, for the federal agency, this would be hugely embarrassing. So is this covered under redaction? But I obviously, like, the best thing I think is, you know, what Aaron said is we need much more transparency because the American people don't trust these agencies. But it makes me think about these possible cases that, you know, occasionally it's kind of scary, but occasionally one of these people just decides to do something ahead of the timeline. So is that what happened? But it's just a possible, you know, thing to speculate about.
0: Interesting, Todd.
2: What it makes me think about is whether it's our government or foreign actors. It's like I thought about when we were talking ad nauseum about the Epstein list. And my hypothesis, one hypothesis, is that is this, whatever the truth is, potentially so problematic that it basically forces any serious nation to basically to go to war? The same with this. It makes me wonder if a kid like this has it because this goes all the way to agents in our own government or governments elsewhere, and that if we know the absolute truth about this, everybody can't not look at it and can't just say, well, I guess, you know, we have to move forward, you know, that something would have to be done that was existential.
0: You asked me yesterday on the show about how relevant, because X-Files was one of my favorite shows when I was younger, still one of my all-time favorite shows. And you asked me how relevant X-Files would be if you went back and tried to watch it today in your spare time. And I said, pretty relevant. This is a this is a Mulder and Scully moment here, okay? Where what you have to do to explain what we do know about crooks and seems way more fantastical than just assuming something really nefarious happened here. You know what I'm saying? I mean, the odds that just some kid in rural Pennsylvania would know to access one of the smallest, nichest private email servers in the world. Like, no one just randomly wants to know, how do I use the country of Belgium for my privacy? That's not a random question you stumble upon. You end up down some rabbit trails to even know to go to a place like that, number one. Then he's able to just out parkour and Spider-Man the entire Secret Service and local police departments. We don't know the identity of the other guys. He's at the gun. He's down there at the gun range with, or was it the gun store? Then he's just cremated by an unknown donor. There's more that I could point out, but the whole thing, the level of weird that it, I mean, the odds that all this weirdness just leads to, you know, the most mundane explanation of just a, you know, patsy kind of a thing. To me, that math is more astronomical than it doesn't just lead to that, because that's a lot of weird in one story to just be random, in my opinion.
2: Same.
0: Aaron, we'll give you the last word on this.
3: Yeah. And, you know, July, I can't remember, had Biden dropped out by that point?
0: He
3: was just about to.
0: Yeah.
3: That's still plenty of time for whomever at these three-letter agencies to maybe clean some loose ends up. Well enough amount of time. It is the darndest thing. You remember we had the Tucker Carlson, we examined maybe one of the last decent or things approaching decent that he did. He had an expose on Thomas Matthew Crooks. It just seems like everything we learn about this, the investigation, as I said, we're left with more questions than answers. It's because we have not gotten the full transparency that I think we deserve, that we need to have.
0: Agreed.
3: And then you start asking yourself, why is that the case? And that lends itself to even more questions along the lines of what Todd was saying, because maybe the truth of this, you know, it would overheat whatever in this country. We just wouldn't be able to handle it. It's just the darndest thing.
0: So let's close with this. How crazy am I if I say something like the following? After attempting to put Donald Trump in prison for the rest of his life for an undisclosed hush money payment to a former porn star, we can all agree, is that shameful behavior? Is it terrible behavior? Is it adulterous behavior? Is it worthy, though, of being put into prison for the rest of your life? Probably not, but that's literally what they tried to do. After doing that, after raiding his home, after using lawfare repeatedly against him and multiple of his associates, after doing all that, Thomas Matthew Crooks tried to shoot President Trump to death on July 13th. We were told virtually nothing at all from the Biden administration about who this guy is and why he attempted to do this. And then a week later, on July 21st, Joe Biden dropped out of the race. Vis-a-vis, you're basically telling me, hey, we tried to kill the guy, that didn't work. All right, so we got to drop our dead weight and reboot the process. How crazy am I for connecting those dots, would you say?
2: You're lucid and sane to the nth degree.
0: Jordan, how crazy am I for hypothesizing that series of events? None of which I exaggerated at all. You might not agree with my conclusion, but those events and those dates are exactly how they occurred.
1: I mean, unfortunately, this has happened in our political history and in world history, so not crazy at all.
0: Aaron.
3: Yeah, especially in this day and age, you'd be kind of crazy not to at least explore more what you just laid out.
0: And if that's the case, we have to ask then why Trump's FBI and DOJ is not more eager to go after this? If I had to guess, if it was mundane, they'd be very eager to expose. Maybe a concern about what truly revealing all this may do to the tempest that is the current American culture may be why they're not.
2: I mean, honestly, I have to, like, what if this has something to do with why Trump's in Iran and so stubborn about it, for example?
0: Oh, meaning that we already know that they had made some other threats and stuff against his life.
2: Yeah.
0: So, yeah. All right, let's get to issue three. Should we out the outers?
3: In the aftermath of the Lindsey Clancy mistrial and the subsequent revelation that the lone holdout juror was a black man, NBC's Boston affiliate wasted no time discovering his identity and essentially holding him hostage.
4: Complying with the order that you stay away from and have no contact directly or indirectly with the alleged victim in this case, and also that you not abuse this person.
5: You're listening to audio the NBC 10 investigators obtained from Brockton District Court in September 2021. That's when the holdout juror in the Lindsey Clancy case faced a criminal charge for assaulting his wife. According to this police report, the juror's 13-year-old nephew called 911 after seeing his uncle grab his wife by the throat and throw her into a dresser. Last year, that same teenage nephew took out this restraining order after he says the juror pushed him to the ground and repeatedly punched him in the face. That restraining order was still active when the juror was selected for the Lindsey Clancy trial and listened to evidence for weeks in the high-profile case. The NBC 10 investigators also learned the juror hasn't paid the monthly rent at his Plymouth County home since last March, according to housing court records. As jurors deliberated last week, the landlord secured a judgment of more than $12,000 in unpaid rent and is moving forward with an eviction. When the NBC 10 investigators contacted the juror's family members, they said he'd been estranged since the alleged incident with his nephew.
3: Is it possible we know more about this still as of yet unnamed juror than we do about Thomas Matthew Crooks? Why is that even a question?
0: So we have had an ongoing debate on our show for many years now that we cannot become as nihilistic as the left. We're not godless. But we also don't have to be nicer than God either on the other end, right? It's a false choice between becoming godless or the Mike Pence school of furrowed brows and, you know, preemptive surrenders. right? And so our general rule on this show is do whatever it takes to win, except that which the Word of God explicitly says you can't. Like the Ten Commandments, for example, says 10 things, important things you can't do. Okay? So short of the things God's Word makes it very clear you can't do, do everything else it takes to win. With that touchstone as the guide, if outlets like ours here at The Blaze just decided they were going to go to that same Massachusetts station and just anybody on the staff whatsoever, you've got, we're doing routine background check and we found some things that are problematic and we made them, front page stories, lead stories here on The Blaze and on our social media or other right-wing news outlets would do such a thing. Would you be in favor of that? Or would that be the kind of nihilism that goes too far, Todd?
2: I would absolutely be in favor of that. Yeah. Privacy, as it is truly allowed for and or prescribed within American constitutional principles, is not to defend utter libertinism, if not chaos. It is about a level of, discretion, and some things, are meant for private and the bedroom and things like that. But once it is being weaponized against you, this is not a suicide pact. When they are going to literally try to poison you at every turn, and you simply have to name in some sort of false morality, take it. Absolutely not. And you know what I think about our abuses of privacy in general. I don't believe it is brainwashing. It has turned people into weapons because they think they can get away with whatever they want to. They don't apply an equal standard at all to anything. So absolutely. Welcome to Thunderdome.
0: Okay. Aaron, same question to you.
3: Can we reset something? You dropped a phrase there that I think we need to explain the background on. You dropped the phrase routine background check.
0: Yeah.
3: Let's reset where that comes from.
0: Yes, please do. Yes.
3: So this was 2019. ESPN's College Game Day goes to the Cy-Hawk game in Ames. So this would have been the first or second time. I think this is the second time, I believe, that they went to Ames for College Game Day. Of course, all of the fans, a bunch of them, bring signs. One of those Iowa State fans, is a young man named Carson King. And he held up a sign with his Venmo handle, said, send me beer money. And so they put that sign on the air, and he started getting just oodles of unbelievable amounts of money for his beer fund. It was so much so that he decided, you know what, I'm going to bridge the rivalry gap here. I'm donating all of the money that comes in and continues to come in to the Iowa, University of Iowa Children's Hospital. A really cool story. What a cool thing for a college kid to do that just wanted to drink some beer and had the wherewithal to put all of that money. A really cool American story, right? Some pipsqueak, I should say, at the Des Moines Register, which is our paper of record in the Hawkeye State, some pipsqueak reporter decides to look up this Carson King character because of a routine background check, finds his Twitter profile. I guess he had reposted some rap lyrics with some naughty language in it when he was like in middle school. And of course, the Des Moines Register employee, like a totally normal, not psychopath that he was, put that in his story because of a routine background check.
2: Which isn't a thing. I guarantee you.
3: Which is not a thing.
2: I was there for 12 years. That was my boss who made that up. It's a lie. There's no such thing.
3: So I want to reset that story and where that phrase comes from to illustrate where we are with the media. They cannot have the expectation of absolute privacy, absolute insulation, while at the same time doing routine background checks on Carson King because he had a sign and he's donating money, bridging a rivalry gap to the University of Iowa Children's Family Children's Hospital. So, yes, I think this is fair game.
0: Jordan, what do you think? Is it fair game if the Blaze goes out there, does routine background checks on the staff at this station and says, hey, you guys got some red in your ledger that maybe the public needs to know about?
1: Yeah, I agree with you guys. I think that if you're doing these types of ops, you have to be precise about it. You have to go after specific targets.
2: Yes.
1: Yep. And there shouldn't be so much collateral damage. Like you shouldn't dox you know, an entire apartment of like random people because, you know, one of their roommates is the bad guy. Like, as long as they're precision operations against the bad guys, I don't have a problem with it. You just need to limit the collateral damage.
0: I think that's key. Yes. Because, again, we're back to, we can't do what the Word of God says is forbidden. The bearing of false witness, which is kind of what you're defining there, right? And keep in mind, these commandments, that commandment in particular, you're talking about God is establishing a nation state, right? We don't have, you know, forensic evidence. We don't have video surveillance, right? And so a lot of criminal justice is going to be administered through eyewitness testimony. That's why the commandment is not against lying, because technically when Corrie Ten Boom didn't tell the Nazis where the Jews were, she was hiding, she was technically lying. The commandment, because she knew where they were, because she was hiding them. The commandment is bearing false witness. And so there's a very practical thing there, too, about not just being a truth teller, but if we're going to have a criminal justice system here, and, you know, given where we are at this stage of human societies, you know, the technology to trump human nature it has not been invented yet. You're relying a lot on word of mouth and the character of witnesses, right? And so if you've got a bunch of people making false allegations and stuff against people, then the entire social structure collapses. You know, I point to the Salem witch trials as an example of this, right? And that's what I hear Jordan saying, which is, hey, as long as it is limited to the offenders here, then by all means, swing away. But we can't have a collateral damage that falsely ropes other people in because we're bearing false witness and implicating them in something that they are not a party to in any way, shape, or form. Fair?
2: Yes.
0: Let's get to the exit question. What is one left-wing tactic you think the right should never adopt? What's one? One frequent tactic, or at least somewhat frequent tactic of the left the right should never adopt?
3: Aborting our offspring. Yeah.
2: Killing our own children with our bare hands.
0: Well, that'll preach right there.
2: Cutting off their genitals. It's a long list.
0: I thought this might be a harder question, but apparently not. Jordan, do you have any answers other than apparently all of them?
1: I guess all of them. You know, supporting communism, probably shouldn't do that.
0: I was thinking more in terms of the tactical things more than the principal applications therein. Okay, like the doxing and things of that nature. I'll give one. We're not the show up and just, you know, scream our heads off and, you know, we're not the people who take dumps in, you know, hallways of Congress to protest, you know, immigration policies.
3: Flipping over TPUSA.
0: Yes.
3: Tables. Huh.
0: Yeah, we're not indecent and profane. We're not those people.
3: No. What if a left-wing group, though, comes to a school and is, like, handing out pornographic literature? I might be flipping some tables then.
0: Yeah, well, we're the people that actually has those people arrested.
3: Hopefully.
0: Because that's what we used to do until every decade, until this one, to such people that were attempting to, you know, abuse the minds and contribute to delinquencies of minors there, such as that.
2: Long term, we should absolutely not accept the whole structure of non-election day voting, mail-in ballots. If we have to do it for this election because we didn't get far enough with Save Act or whatever, but long term, that's we lose that game.
0: No question.
2: We cannot accept that.
0: Yeah, that can't be the next judicial supremacy, where we just kind of have this quiet, unwritten rule that will let the courts have power they were never intended to settle disputes that nobody has the balls to want to settle by, you know, via the voters. And then you end up in a situation where we have just an entire proxy state of leftism that's almost exclusively been imposed by judicial fiat. And now we're stuck and cornered because now we've told everybody that the judges are the supreme beings and not the God our rights come from. And so whenever they speak, we can't challenge it, right? Like Trump put out that 9-paragraph thing I read on the show Wednesday, going off about what the court said about mail-in ballots. Yeah. But then at the end, he's like, but I guess we just have to do whatever they tell us to do and we're screwed.
2: No.
0: Okay. That's kind of what I hear you saying, which is if we've got to fight fire with fire at this moment while the fire is raging, fine. But we need to put that fire out because long term, they will take that to a level of abuse we would not even contemplate, which you've already, I think, frankly
2: We'll never win again at some point.
0: I don't disagree with that. I think that's a wise take. All right, let's get to some real wisdom, our kicker topic. With fall almost officially here, all right, starts on Monday. What's your favorite pumpkin treat? What's your favorite one, Todd?
2: Well, first, it's sad to me to think about how deep of a list you might have on this one. Yeah, I mean, sad, brutally sad. But for me,
0: it's, it is long and it is distinguished. For, I can promise you that. Yes.
2: For me, it's one thing, and I do have it every year. But other than that, if you know, if I had a party and it's right in front of, but it's pumpkin pie, and then it's like space bar, space bar, space bar.
0: I know you love the pumpkin pie this time of year. I do. I know you like that.
2: But by this time of year, it's called Thanksgiving, and that's it.
0: All right, Jordan. What about you?
1: Same with Todd. Pumpkin pie is a top pie year round. I'll always have a slice of pumpkin pie.
0: That's Mel Kiper Jr.'s only dessert. He does not eat any sugar except for pumpkin pie with low fat whipped cream.
2: That's sad knowledge too. Like, I don't care what Mel Kiper eats at all. I don't care what he thinks about football, for God's sake. Let's talk about Mel's desserts though, Steve. At some point, where's the line for you on any of this?
0: The things I know, frankly, I'm ashamed of. I and so is my wife. She'd tell you if she did have my kids, she'd swear I'm still a virgin. Aaron.
3: I am a coffee degenerate. Okay. I just get the darkest roast coffee. I will drink. You see, I get a large in the morning from Casey's. I'm drinking on this thing as well after it goes cold all throughout the afternoon. You've seen that. I'm a coffee degenerate. I'm not a big frou-frou coffee guy.
0: I know, because I keep trying to bring you like fancy stuff from my trips and you never use it. So yes.
3: On a lark, however, yesterday, there's some sort of new flavor at Casey's. Again, really classy here. I'm super classy.
0: It's a gas station for people around the country that don't know. Yeah.
3: And it's like pumpkin butterscotch, something or another. I'm like, okay, I'll try this. It was really good. Ooh. It was super good.
0: My man!
3: And yes, I can feel the testosterone leaving my body. But
2: Aaron, get uppity with this fancy gas station coffee. Thought I knew you, Aaron McIntyre.
0: I went to the gas station for pumpkin butter coffee. Yes. All right, predictions, Todd, go.
2: What we are waiting on, there's these two students at the University of Utah who are confronted by another student who was, of course, a Charlie Kirk hater on his birthday, the anniversary of him dying, presented a cake that said kill Charlie Kirk or something. The pictures are taken with that person by the Republicans. Now the university is considering expelling those two Republican students. The process of doing that was temporarily stopped. What we are waiting for is not administrative officials. There's Democratic officials at the national.
0: They don't want to cost a lot for the midterm.
2: At the national level, they're trying to decide: is this going to hurt us, or do we go all in, and does it help us? Yeah. And they haven't quite figured out the math yet.
0: Yeah, I could see that. Aaron, go.
3: We do not cut and run from whatever it is we're doing with Iran, Middle East at all. I think we're just there. Maybe until they break, or if they don't break, probably going to be there until the end of Trump's term.
0: Jordan.
1: On a more lighthearted note, I saw that Barry Sanders jersey on your wall.
0: Yes.
1: And as a long-suffering Giants fan, I'm very encouraged by week one. And I, you know, my prediction might be a long shot, but I think we might make the playoffs this year for the first time in many years.
0: I could totally see it.
2: Giants fans aren't long-suffering.
0: I know. They've got multiple Super Bowl wins and appearances. Get out of here.
1: The worst team in the league for like 5 years.
0: Oh, so. God. Oh, my word.
2: See?
0: Oh, I'm 53. My team's won two playoff games during my entire lifetime. Okay.
1: That's pretty bad.
2: Normally, I don't give any grace to Steve about football matters, but yeah, you can't come in here with that weak Giants pain crap when the Lions fan is sitting there.
0: No doubt.
1: I have been alive for two Super Bowl victories, so that's
0: oh, fair. My word. My prediction is somewhat football related, but a little more serious. I think Michelle Tafoya is going to pull it off in Minnesota. In fact, I'm way more optimistic about Michelle Tafoya in Minnesota than I am the Georgia or North Carolina Senate races, which I really don't want to say because they're paying me to go down there next week and rally voters in North Carolina. But I'm more optimistic about Michelle Tafoya right now than I am either Georgia or North Carolina.
2: There's only one reason for that.
0: She has a level of crossover celebrity
2: sports
0: that transcends.
2: Sports bro adjacent.
0: I agree. And let's, you know, listen, man. If you got it, flaunt it, man. Use it to our advantage. Jordan, thank you very much, brother. Always good to see you.
1: Yeah, thanks, Steve. Thanks, guys.
0: You bet. We'll come back. We'll have a very...

0: Steve Day Show.
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3: All right, back here on the Steve Dace Show. In these unprecedented times,
4: bing,
3: make sure if you're like, you know what, if no one else will do it, I'll take advantage of it. 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All right. So I'm thinking about doing this because I have got 10 pages of emails from people. For Feedback Fridays, backlogged, because between the holiday and then now today with having the vice president on, I think everybody recognizes that was worthy of leading off the show for, right? We're gonna shortchange Feedback Friday. So what I'm thinking I'm going to do is maybe get through a few that I can get through here in this short segment. And then instead of Ask Me Anything Monday, we'll make some of those notes kind of an Ask Me Anything Monday. You okay with that if we do that?
4: Nice.
3: You know, just because my fear is, particularly now that we're getting into the fall when everybody kind of, you know, gets even more intense because, you know, we're back to regular order around the country. We'll get so backlogged with a lot of great notes that we won't be able to get to them. And I don't want to do that.
4: Yeah.
3: You know, because there's a lot of really insightful things to talk about.
4: All right.
3: So let's do that. All right. Let's start with something really practical from Adam. Adam writes, I'm looking to purchase my first Bible, getting into my faith. I need some direction. My main concern is that I'm going to be able to understand the text, not looking for some ancient text that loses me. Sorry to bug you. Keep up the good fight. Adam, you're not bugging us at all. This is actually a very important question. Okay. So what I would recommend, either the ESV, which stands for English Standard Bible. Okay. Or English Standard Version, I should say. Or the New King James. Now, the reason I would recommend those two, there's two kinds of, well, unless you're Jehovah's Witnesses. There's two kinds of Bibles. There's the fake ones that Jehovah's Witnesses have, and then there's the other two kinds, all right? The other two kinds are what are called verse-by-verse translations or thought-by-thought translations. So like, say, 10 years ago, Adam, I would have said to somebody like you who's a newbie to go get the NIV, which is kind of the OG of contemporary English versions. The reason I wouldn't suggest that anymore, it's gotten a little wokey. It's not overly top, over the top, but it's... Is that fair, Aaron? It's gotten a little wokey, a little.
4: It's gotten that reputation at the very least.
3: Yeah, no. So, particularly because the word for... Now, a thought-for-thought translation means like a group of theologians gets together and that believe in the Word of God and love the Lord, and they give you the most faithful translation of what those words from an ancient text meant into contemporary language. But now we've got, I think the word-for-word translations have really improved in recent years. So I would do ESV is what we go by here on the show, because it's my favorite one. It's the one that I use for study. Or New King James is also, isn't that the Bible? This is the new one. All right. So you can get a New King James in contemporary English that is also a word for word translation. And then I would, you know, look for one that, that has really good notes. Now, even though it doesn't use, one of these two translations, if you are somebody who say, Adam, was more involved in conservative politics and now you want to get active in your faith, right? So a lot of times, sometimes people get active in conservative politics because of their faith. And then sometimes it's because of their faith or their conservative politics, they get active in their faith. If you're the latter, like you were more into your conservative, based leanings and then thought, all right, I really need Jesus. Then I might suggest something like the Founders Bible. I think that uses, I want to say NASB, but it's been a minute since I've read that one. But, you might like that one because it goes through in its notes. First of all, the level of craftsmanship of it's a beautiful Bible. It's beautiful. It's beautiful to look at, to read. It's very high end, but it goes through a lot of the Bible verses that were influential at the founding of the country with the founding generations. And so that might be a kind of a good applicable tie-in, for you to kind of like instantly kind of get it. Okay. But if you're a person that, that is new to any of this, then I'd probably start with an ESV or a New King James Contemporary with a, you know, with good notes to help you understand what some of the terms mean and where some of these ancient places are. You guys have any thoughts you want to add to that? I know you guys on your side kind of have your own MO where that's concerned,
5: well,
3: right?
5: Just within the last couple of years, and with the Scott Hahn in the lead, the Ignatius Catholic Study Bible is just incredible. One of you out there, actually, I just got a box in the mail one day shortly after it came out. One of you anonymously gifted it to me. And it's a treasure. The notes are absolutely, incredible. So I would not, it's probably because somebody gave it to me for free. I'm sure it isn't cheap. It will be worth it.
4: I was going to say the ESV study Bible is, pretty good. I like the translation the best. As far as a good study Bible, though, a commentary, MacArthur, I think he might have it in ESV now, but MacArthur's study Bible is a New King James Version. I've been reading that for almost 20 years now. So that's a really good one. It is New King James, but the commentary is very good. Obviously from John MacArthur, one of my favorites. Favorite pastors and expositors.
3: Good stuff there. This is from Aaron Billings, and I'm thinking it's a she because it's E-R-I-N. That usually means she, right?
5: Yes.
3: She writes, on my way to work this morning, I was running late and feeling frustrated. I turned on the show to catch up. Even though I only caught the montage, I was laughing and feeling much better by the end. Seeing Todd at Bucky's and Aaron dealing with tech issues reminded me that we all face challenges, and it really brightened my day. Hearing your guys' perspective on AI also helps me to keep things in focus. Thanks for all you guys do. Even in the midst of a world gone to pot, your show brings joy and laughter. See, that's our new first of all, Aaron, thank you. But that's our new spin now. All right. When one of us, and it'll usually be me, but in this case it was Todd, when one of us is given over to American comfort, and when one of us has a technical snafu, most of the time that'll be Aaron, because he does most of the technical work, but sometimes it's going to be Todd and his mic, and then he doesn't know sometimes how his laptop works and has to ask Aaron. Okay. When that happens, we're now just going to spin it as we're not idiots. We're not sellouts. We're modeling, we're inspiring that you guys, that's what we're doing, right? We're showing you guys, we're we're empathizing, we're modeling that we all go through
4: basically
3: these kinds of things.
4: Basically what Aaron was saying is that I thought I had it bad, but hey, even schmucks can do national shows.
3: Yes. I thought I had it bad, but look at you guys. Yes. Where do I want to go next here? Oh, let's do this one. Another book suggestion. Because I get these a lot. Daryl Gray says, I'm looking for suggestions for material for men's discipleship group. We just finished Dean Insera's book on the cultural Christian. I'd actually not heard of that. That's fascinating. Okay. So thank you for any suggestions. You guys rock. I'm going to do a Jesus juke. Okay. My men's group book suggestion. In fact, I used to say on the show for years, and it's still true. It's just now that we've done the Book of Romans, it kind of feels like we crossed, you know, that Rubicon. But remember, I used to say on the show for years that if you can really use the book of how your church or any church in the modern Protestant era treats the Book of Romans is kind of a vetting tool for really how serious about this they are. Because as you guys saw, when we went through the Book of Romans for 2 years, no place to run, baby, no place to hide. I mean, there's no shelter in the Book of Romans. All right. All is laid bare throughout the Book of Romans. Paul is at his most insightful, vicious, ferocious, thoughtful. Okay. For the believer and unbeliever alike, you can't, and it begs some of the debates in the faith we're still having. You know, justification by faith alone. We're still having that debate. Romans 9 through 11, and what now of the Jewish people and you know, in relation to the Christian church? We're still having that debate, for goodness sakes, right? So a lot of the things that are the topics that are discussed in Romans are still being debated now. And it's not a book that is conducive to watering down or modernizing, you know, for modern audiences. It's not the book for that. And so you can often tell if your church is serious or not by whether they do Romans at all, and then how they do it if they try it, right? Let me say this for men's groups. You know, I'm working on a devotional for next year directed at men and dedicated to Charlie. There's a lot of great men's books. I mean, I'd still recommend Wild at Heart. That book's almost 20 years old now. It had an indelible impression on me at the time. But let me tell you what the best men's ministry book for the American male Christian in this day and age is. You ready? The Book of Nehemiah. That's the new vetting tool, in my view. You want to see if your church is really serious? What, if anything, have they done with Romans? Ever. If you want to know if the guys are serious, go through Nehemiah. All 13 chapters. Particularly that last one. All the way through. Because Nehemiah engages in a level of persistence, devotion, zealotry, that it is going to be foreign to many contemporary Western men. Because in many respects, Nehemiah does exactly what you're told you can't do anymore. And he does it over and over again. And then after he does it, he says, "Remember me, Lord, for what I did for you." All right. Do you guys remember the right after I did a men's event here in Iowa? Do you remember this? Right after COVID ended. At a church on a Saturday morning. Do you guys remember this?
5: Men walked out.
3: Yeah. And all I decided to do was my whole talk was I just exegeted Nehemiah 13 verse by verse, the final chapter. That's all I did for my talk. And some guys got up and walked out. Couldn't handle it. Okay. So I would, now here's the thing. Do men frequently behave throughout the scriptures? Let me put it a different way. Do men called to leadership in the church frequently behave throughout the scriptures the way Nehemiah does at times in that book? No. So is that the default? Is that the norm? No. Right? Because since church leaders don't typically behave the way Nehemiah does in that moment, that is not the default setting, right? That's not the way, right? Mercy does still triumph over judgment, all that. cool stuff that we love because it's how we attain salvation ourselves, right?
5: Of course.
3: Yeah. So therefore, then, it would seem to indicate, like similar to Christ tearing down the money changers and fashioning a whip of cords. Is that the preponderance of the behavior of our Lord?
5: No.
3: In the four Gospels?
5: No.
3: No, but it's in the Gospels, though, is it not?
5: Oh, yes.
3: So it would seem to indicate, then, that if Nehemiah's behaviors are codified affirmatively into the Scriptures, and the moment of righteous rage by our Lord is codified into the Scriptures, that would seem to indicate then, and that's not how that behavior, that's not the behavior that these men in leadership exhibit on a regular, or to exhibit on a regular basis, but yet it's codified in there anyway. That would seem to indicate there are moments that call for such a thing, right?
5: Oh, yes.
3: Right. And so if you really want to find out if your guys are serious, just do Nehemiah all the way through. And then look around and ask yourselves, all right, what are the moments that would call for this kind of drastic action? Because there's some. There are absolutely some. Not a bunch. Mercy triumphs over judgment. We love our neighbors. We love ourselves. We turn the other cheek. Those are the norms. Those are the norms. But sometimes evil requires exceptions. And those exceptions are codified into the Scriptures as well, are they not?
5: Yes.
3: So start with your preparation for the exceptions. Because we've made nice the norm, we're overrun with the evil exceptions right now. We might be in an era we might have to be a little more Nehemiah than other eras, so that in other eras we don't have to be that way. Is that fair?
5: Oh, yes.
3: Thoughts on that, gentlemen?
5: Well,
3: I know I just spoke your love language into existence. You know, I know that.
5: You know, if the Holy Spirit ever sees fit to make me Pope, which you don't have to be a priest to be, I have said, I will do a tip of the cat to my brother, Protestant brothers and sisters, led by Steve Dace, and I will be Pope Nehemiah.
4: I knew you were going to say Nehemiah. You're not going to apparently pimp yourself, so I'll pimp you for you.
5: Ugh.
4: That does.
5: Dear God.
4: Coming out of my
5: it's
4: mouth.
5: It's a family show, Aaron.
4: This didn't sound right. Know Thy Enemy, Nefarious Bible Study. You can still purchase that on Amazon. That would be a good one as well, but I think all three of us would say first choice would be Nehemiah.
3: Well, thank you for the shout out on behalf of Jeremiah Johnson and I's Bible study there. Thank you very much for that. But listen, we were talking about this yesterday about some of you Catholics are like to email me and tell me, we know you're going to end up here. You give me Pope Nehemiah, I'm in. All right. There's some things I'm just not going to go along with. I just don't agree with. All right. But Pope Nehemiah, I'm in.
5: Yeah,
3: I'm in on Pope Nehemiah. I'm in on that.
5: That's your version. Some French king back in the day said, "I guess Paris is worth a mass." You know,
3: basically.
5: That's your version of
3: it. Yes, yes. I'll have my own little Avignon papacy of the heart.
5: Yeah.
3: Okay. I'm in on Pope Nehemiah. You have my sword, sir. Hey. You give me Pope Nehemiah, you have my sword.
5: There you go.
3: Yes.
5: Magisterium, are you listening?
3: Final thoughts before we get out of here today.
5: J.D. Vance, it's a gift that the vice president came on the show, that he's coming to help out in Iowa. And once again, if you're going to come with your letters about J.D. Vance, as you have in the past, please come with specifics about what you heard on that day, because he does. So he's at least owed that courtesy.
4: Yeah. Impressive when we get to hear from him, and whirlwind show for sure. All of these issues, I think, kind of harkening back to get my big takeaway, we just have to get our priorities in order. The whole sports bro thing is Todd just trying to get people's priorities. It's pretty simple. It's harsh sometimes, but necessarily harsh. It's just, our loves are all out of whack. Our priorities are all out of whack. And the sooner we can start thinking through things in a way that's like grown-ups at the very least, and more in line with how God sees us and is designed us, I think the faster we can get back to some semblance of sanity in this culture.
3: Amen. Have a great weekend. We'll see you on Monday. Until then, go hard. Romans 8:28.
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4: Stu and Dave Do America presents Priest versus Zoom Sermons.
13: Maria mica ci vuol, fez mais forte a minha fé, e por filho me adotou.
4: Oh, it's off the screen. It's closer.
13: Ave Maria.
4: Oh, no. Oh, no. Hat and sunglasses appear.
14: Oh, it's Guido Sarducci.
13: Maria,
4: wait, so how did that happen? Was the person who was controlling the account like screwing with him, or would there be a way that could just happen where the facial features or the filters just pop on the screen like that?
14: Well, it's definitely not. I mean, I think it is just something that he had. Perhaps it was a kid trying to get away, playing with his phone. I don't know. I'm not saying that would ever happen.
4: Oh, no.
14: I'm just saying it could be. He could have given a young person something to do while they waited for him to finish mass. That's my guess.
4: Yeah, it's a wonderfully it's got some basis in fact, although this poor person probably had nothing to do with those particular
14: no
4: scandals.
14: It's probably just the phone setting, so he doesn't realize that he's slowly turning into a lion.
4: It is, there's something about it, man. There's nothing like those videos where you know, they're in court, where they're doing like the virtual court hearings, and like, you know, the guy's filter is on and he doesn't realize it. Like, there's something about just the solemn, like, you know, a part of our, like, you know, this, a central part to our legal system or faith or whatever it is. One of those serious things just broken up by a good old filter hits me every time.
14: Oh yeah. The more serious it is, the better.
4: Yes.
14: Yeah, if you just have somebody sitting there in a purple mustache while they're while you're reading about their rape allegation, it's pretty solid.
4: There's certain things I'm just a sucker for, and that is definitely one of them. Okay.
14: Oh yeah.
4: Now, what I'm not a sucker for, Dave, I don't know about you, I'm not a sucker for moms murdering their kids. I have this weird line, this weird funky line I've been developing over my life, thinking, you know, maybe you shouldn't murder your kids. And now we have this case with Lindsay Clancy, and there's a new development here. We're going to get into that because it's just some of the video I'm about to show you is completely insane. Let's do the doxed holdout juror.

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0: We do. 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Is it really here, Dave?
1: 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Check it out, 7 p.m. Eastern, tomorrow. Be there. Please hit the hype button, hit the like button, subscribe, all that good stuff. I'm not somebody who normally says that. You all who know me know I've probably never said those words. So do it for me, please. It's appreciated.
0: Yes, do it. Do it. Look, it's just part of your role in society, right? We all have our role in society. Part of our role in society is to click like or follow or something about 27 times a day. That's just what we're supposed to do now. It's part of the world. Back in the day, you were supposed to go to work. Now you're supposed to click like a bunch of times per day. If you're doing both, we appreciate it. So thanks so much. And also, DaveLandau.com, all the other tour dates after the special. You can watch the special. You got to do that. And then you can go all over the place, Colorado, Utah, Pennsylvania, Ohio, Michigan, South Carolina. Lots of great dates coming up before the election, actually, before the
1: end
0: of the year.
1: Yes, indeed.
0: So lots of time to go see Dave, DaveLandau.com. Get your tickets there as well. And then we have Predictable with Stu. We are, of course, a show that I do about prediction markets and how they affect the news and, of course, the election, a big part of that. One of our big announcements that just happened, we're coming to Blaze TV as well. If you're a Blaze TV subscriber, which, of course, you should be. We will be on your Blaze TV feed as well. Predictable with Stu coming soon to Blaze TV. I don't know when that starts. We try to get an answer on that. I don't remember when it starts. I hear good news and then I don't pay attention to the rest of the call. So anyway, I'm excited to come to Blaze TV as well.
1: It's good to zone out in meetings. I do the same.
0: Yeah.
1: So I couldn't tell you either. I'm sure they told me and I didn't hear it.
0: Mm-hmm.
1: But I know it's soon.
0: It's soon. I was too busy clicking like and the hype button on your special. So I couldn't help myself. I didn't hear any of it.
1: It's your duty.
0: I want to bring up this, because we talked about this Lindsey Clancy thing. And honestly, Dave, I think after we talked about it, it was like, I don't want to talk about this again. It's too depressing. Like, one of the things that I like about not having to do, you know, a show where, like, you know, because I do the Glenn Beck show for many, many years. We talked about lots of those serious topics. And we come over here and it's like nice to have some fun and it's not quite as dark. Prediction market show, don't have to get into this stuff as much. But this story has been all over the place. And I'm fascinated about what it reveals about our country and a lot of people in the media, including Gail King. Now, Gail King, she was good friends with Oprah. I feel like that's how people know her. She was also a newswoman in Connecticut for a long time. I mean, she knew Glenn way back in the day, like, you know.
1: Oh, wow. Okay.
0: But, yeah. Like, she was, you know, again, like that sort of local radio host to local TV host sort of, they weren't like buddies, but they knew each other at one point.
1: Pretty it sure. wasn't the Glenn and Gail morning show?
0: No, it was not that type of relationship.
1: Where they had coffee?
0: and like, I don't find her to be the most offensive person in the media.
1: Oh, not by far.
0: Right? Like, I, she seems fine. I have no issue.
1: Yeah. I mean, it's not like I'd watch the show, but no. I don't watch much anyway, so I'm not going to pretend I'm a fan, but no,
0: yeah.
1: She's not the most, by far.
0: Right.
1: Oprah, on the other hand.
0: Yeah. Oprah goes to places sometimes. I will say, too, like, you know, it's not like, you know, Rachel Maddow, right? Like, or Joy Reid, right? Like, it's not someone that, no, but maybe I'm just missing this because I don't see a lot of her content. Because I thought it was a massively revealing moment in front of cameras, which occasionally do catch those. Gail King stunned.
1: Well, she's the only one who asked the question.
0: Yeah. Yeah. Yeah, Gail King stunned after learning dissenting Clancy trial juror was a black man. Now, I want to play this clip for you because it's not making the rounds in the way that I would think it would. This is a massively revealing thing about who you are as a person this moment. Here is Gail King talking, to one of the jurors. Listen to what she says here toward the end.
2: I'm curious about the jurors themselves, because we know it was 9 women, 3 men. What was the age range? What was the racial makeup? I haven't heard any of that. What was it?
3: 70-ish to 22.
2: Mm-hmm.
3: And one person of color, and then everybody else was white. A lot of the jurors had children.
2: And one person of color was a person of color, a woman or a man?
3: A man.
2: A man. Is a holdout juror a person of a black man?
3: Yes.
2: A black man is a holdout juror?
3: Yes.
2: Well, I have to sit with that for just a second. Was there...
1: Well, it's a car backfiring.
0: What an amazing clip, Dave. I mean, what she has... Now, again, to her, the good outcome here is that this woman who killed her children does not go to prison, I guess, right? Like, her being let off would have been the right outcome. So she can't believe that someone with black skin could possibly do this bad thing. That is what she's saying. I thought it was white. It would have worked if it was a white person because they do bad things all the time. But now I'm finding out that it's a black person and my whole world is shaken. I need a moment with that thought. That is incredibly revealing.
1: Oh, it's incredibly revealing, but I don't even think it's that deep. I think they were pushing the narrative. So when she found out that it was a black guy holding out and favoring that they don't kill children, she had to sit back and go, oh, this is the wrong angle we took from the jump. I think is really where it's coming from.
0: We were looking to blame a white man for this, and now we can't do that.
1: Correct.
0: Where does our programming go for the next 6 months?
1: And, well, not only is it blame, now we have to kind of say he's the good guy.
0: Yeah.
1: Like, you have to now flip it, and which is what it would have been initially had they have known he was black since the beginning, which here's why I loved it. I put up a clip about how I wanted to see the jurors be 12 black grandmothers.
0: Yes, it's a great
1: and it
0: clip.
1: Got a lot of thank you. And I got a lot of flack from both sides because, you know, you get a little bit of stuff that's like, oh, 40-year-old grandmothers that was like racist. And then you get some other stuff that was, you know, just liberals attacking, saying it's women, stay out of their business. My point was, is growing up where I grew up and people that I've worked with, if you are a black woman who's made it to like 80 years old, and you're a grandmother, and you've raised kids, you are no nonsense. That jury would have lasted 5 seconds in making that decision to find her guilty. But I just didn't say anything. So for 4 days, 3-4 days, I got attacked right up until the moment that clip came out and they found out the guy was black, and those comments stopped immediately.
0: Because you called it. Point. You basically predicted the entire outcome of the case.
1: Dude, I'm telling you. Like, you can say, well, why don't they take care of their teenagers to do teen riots? Like, I saw all those comments. I'm like, because that's not who I'm talking about. I'm referring specifically to grandmothers that are good, decent, hardworking people. Just, you know what I mean? Like, yeah. I'm telling you, this is what it would have come down to. And there's a value of life in a court case where you see that the black guy above, let's be honest, white liberal women was going, nope.
0: And he's not the hero somehow. Like, and you'd think the media, who likes to look at these issues through the lens of skin color and likes to typically judge the issues based on that, right? They've said it to us. They've said how important it is to us. And so they will do this normally and take the, if they can find a way to make the African-American juror the hero of the story, you'd think they would. And instead, they're not, which is weird to me. It's like, I mean, look, the way I look at this case, and I know it, we talked about it at length. I don't want to get into it again. But like, you know, yes, there are complications. Yes, there are some circumstances that are abnormal in these types of cases. But at the end of the day, this woman killed 3 people. Okay. And so the person who was wanting to hold her responsible for that, to me, just at a very generic 50,000-foot level, is the good guy. Right,
1: like, yeah, they're trying to impugn the juror and make a child killer look favorable.
0: Yeah,
1: and that's so the weird part I don't understand. And now it's getting into doxing, saying who he is. Like, we can get more into it, but yeah, it's pretty astonishing how they're deciding, like, okay, well, what do we go with here? Race, or do we keep this men versus women? Do we, like, they don't know what way to take it. And a lot of people are saying horrible stuff, like especially on TikTok about this guy. And I'm sure you have some articles on that.
0: Yeah,
1: but
0: yeah.
1: I saw a video and it made me furious. It's a woman just laying in her house going, this man they dug up and he is in debt. And she's liberal. I'm going, do you understand?
0: Your whole government philosophy is debt.
1: Your whole thing. Well, not only that, like when it comes to reparations, the whole thing is there's a systemic racism built in, so they have no choice but to be in debt. And then the reparations would then fix that debt. Also, you're in such an ivory tower, you don't even realize most people are in debt. Whether it be a mortgage or a house, whatever it is that you have.
0: Everybody. The majority. Everyone has some sort of debt. Everybody does.
1: Except for this lady who can sit around and do TikToks all day, who doesn't have to worry about it, and thinking that saying the juror's in debt somehow puts her in like this higher position. The level of not grasping what your own side means and just trying to look good for likes is it's mind bending. It's mind blowing.
0: It's just in that moment too, Dave, right? Like it's like in this moment, it feels like the right thing to say. It feels like it will advance. I can get likes on this thing. It doesn't matter if it's inconsistent with everything else I believe or everything else I've ever said on the same website. Which, you know, again,
1: or if you're unaware of the fact that you're insulting 95% of the country,
0: he's in debt
1: so with your take.
0: All right, let me give you another one, Dave. Another revealing moment. I think this is from one of the jurors who, again, their complaint here is that this guy who's holding out to hold her responsible for these murders wasn't, you know, listening to the way he was supposed to judge the case. I think, you know, look, everyone knows that she did this. I know there's weirdos on TikTok that say that she didn't, but she's admitted that she actually committed these murders. The question is whether these murders should come to that level legally, right? Should she go to prison, or was she insane, temporarily insane at that time, whatever. So here is one of the jurors talking about her thought process as she's judging this case.
4: We knew that this was a turning point. And this would be something that could change something to make it better for other women in the future, for other families. You know, justice for those children is this never happening again.
0: So good.
1: So,
0: because it's just, you know, first of all, it's like they ain't coming back. It's like, we still get justice. I understand that we can't do anything to bring them back, but that's not a good argument here. And secondarily, Dave, just quickly, it is precisely your job as a juror to not judge what this is going to do for other people. That is absolutely against what you're supposed to be doing in a jury situation. You're only supposed to apply it to the case you're looking at. You're not supposed to make a statement for women in the future. You can do that on TikTok. You can't do that in a jury room. You're not supposed to. And the fact that she was thinking about that and letting that influence her is incredibly revealing. Sorry, Dave. Go ahead.
1: No, I couldn't agree with you more. I was going to say the same thing. It's to look at it and go, this is our time to shine, ladies. And you go, no, this isn't. This is if she had postpartum or if she had psychosis. And if you want to look at that and the way that I've seen them contrasted to men and say, well, men have psychosis. Yeah. And they've been put to death for the exact same crimes, and they should be. Mm-hmm. And the difference is me and Stu don't, you know, put on matching shirts and go down to the courthouse with our kids and be like, they should free this guy because he was moody. Like that's not how that works. It's this exact case. And the idea that you're going to write some kind of legislation in this, which isn't what's going to happen anyway.
0: No.
1: It might end up being the result, a domino effect, that a butterfly effect, really, that she doesn't even know that she's putting in that could actually be very bad for women. But that she plans on, like, this is going to be some mark that they're going to leave on the world is not how you judge a case.
0: Yeah. And of course, you can see this because we see her on multiple major network interviews, right, as this juror, the same woman. She's going around this. She's not the only one doing it, but she likes the spotlight a little bit. She likes this a little bit. And you know, like, it's not supposed to be what this is about.
1: No, she's on how many shows? And then she says to Gayle King and one person of color, and everybody's going, but all you guys are crackers.
0: Yeah.
1: Everybody who we've interviewed is white. Wait a minute.
0: It's fascinating. And like, I have some sympathy for the case here of that, like, you know, like this is like, it would be great if what comes out of this is when women get in a situation like that, right? Like where they are saying, I'm having these terrible thoughts, that we take it more seriously, right? Like that maybe you pull her away from the kids immediately, right?
1: But the outcome here, you could maybe find a relative and not put them into a government program that screws them over even worse,
0: right,
1: and scares them and then ends up in a system. And yeah, I understand. That's scary, yes, too. Sorry, go ahead.
0: No, but I'm glad you brought that up.
1: I understand her fear. I get that.
0: I'm glad you brought that up because I am not advocating for the government to take the kids. I do think that, like, you know, it seemed like people in the family understood this, that it was a real thing, and like having it taken more seriously in the future, who knows? Maybe it does prevent these things in the future, but that does not mean the people, because one of the reasons why this connects with women, I think, and I will talk as an authority on all women, one of the reasons why I think it connects with women is because women have gone through, many of them have gone through something like postpartum depression, right? Where like it's serious and like it does change the way you are at times, and you don't recognize yourself or your own thoughts. And like, it's a really serious thing. The difference between all of those women I'm talking about and Lindsay Clancy is those women didn't murder their children, right? Like that's the difference. Like the difference is not that postpartum isn't serious. The difference is you have to be held responsible or at least separated from society if you are capable in any way of doing that type of thing. And I don't know, like that seems to be a black and white part of this for me that a lot of society is missing.
1: And if it is a result of that, a lot of people have said more on TikTok than I've seen anywhere else, but if it is a part of society or is a part of the drug companies that are giving out drugs and giving them something that would create them to do this, it needs to be taken way more seriously. And it needs to be looked at by the people that are supposedly health professionals.
0: Mm. Yeah, very, very much so. By the way, this juror has been doxxed, it appears.
1: Yeah.
0: Lindsay Clancy, lone holdout juror, doxxed after blocking acquittal. NBC 10 Boston was digging into his private life, attempting to contact him in his home. They're saying that he had maybe a domestic violence situation at some point in his life. Again, these are all accusations. We don't even know the guy's name. They're going down this road. The Post reported he has a history of domestic violence allegations, which, again, I don't know what those allegations are. But again, we don't even know his name. We don't know. All we know is the color of his skin. And it's shocking that we're not able to just judge him that way, because that's what the media has been telling us to do for so long.
1: Right. And we don't know. Like, one, it's also, I believe it's illegal to dox someone, which people are now doing on the left. You're doing something that's horrible with liberal journalism and putting it out there for everybody to find this guy and judge him. And if you want to pull up everybody's history, everybody's thing on a jury, fine. But to go like, okay, well, we don't know anything about any of these cases.
0: No.
1: And I was talking to a lawyer over the weekend she's a former lawyer. She was an excellent lawyer. And her husband is a very, very prestigious lawyer. And she was telling me, like, look, there are people who have basically had not similar thing with like killing the kids, but people have domestic violence issues because their children can end up being doing something like, she knew a girl who was a 12-year-old who got an STD and she's trying to get out of the house. The stepdad blocked the door and he ended up getting a domestic violence charge when he was trying to do the right thing.
0: Yeah.
1: And it was on video. So it's like, you don't know what any of this is. Now, I'm not saying it could be that innocent or dark, but you don't know what happened to just throw that at somebody.
0: And the crazy part about it, Dave, is in every other situation, these same people, if we did have him on camera beating up other women in a domestic violence situation because of the color of his skin, they would tell us he should be innocent. But this is the one time where now that matters. Right. All of a sudden, the crimes matter because they don't agree with him on this particular case. It's insanity.
1: Because it's become a war of, you know, men versus women, which I guess is now a thing again. But it's become, men versus women as opposed to a race debate, a racial debate.
0: Dave, I don't want to get too profound here, but I just want to say this. It's almost like men are from Mars and women are from Venus.
1: You should write a book.
0: I want you to think about that.
1: I like that.
0: We have to go to commercial break. I want you to think about what I just said.
1: Why are women from the place that rhymes with penis?
0: I'm stunned you took it there, Dave. I'm stunned.
1: Seems, I know. It's shocking that my brain would ever go there.
0: We have where are we on time? My clock isn't working. How far into this break are we? Okay. Well, you keep saying mine's I have to wrap either. Up. I'm asking how much time, like how long have we been doing the segment? I don't.
1: If your clock's not working, take Viagra.
0: All right. We got to take a break. Thank you. We got a great That's guest two. Coming up. We'll introduce you to him next. Buying a home is one of those rare situations where you can spend hundreds of thousands of dollars on something, maybe seen twice. It's really crazy. Sometimes you just see it online, and that's it. 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
12: Does it cover genital warts? 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
16: Yeah, you know, unfortunately,
12: no, I know.
16: You're interested in your penis and what's happening.
17: James, God's looking at you right now, and he doesn't like what he sees.
13: Two grown men just sitting around waiting for telemarketers to call.
18: But I'm going to extend you over the client.

0: Yeah, thanks so much for joining us. This is I mean, what is it like getting these telemarketers on the line? They must absolutely hate you at the end of these things.
1: Yes, that's the goal, because you know, unless you curse or something, they're not supposed to hang up. So we drive them so crazy that they eventually do hang up, because we got nothing going on in the daytime. So we can stay on with them for as long as we want. And you know, Dave heard the one little clip in there is a track we call Porn. And if you pre-order it, because somehow our computer kept pulling up a porn site. I don't know how that happened. But if you order it on Apple Music, it'll send you a receipt that says, your Apple account was used to purchase porn and other items. Make sure your kids aren't in your Apple account. Order the new album.
2: Well, it's funny because Don sent me actually some of the rough cuts when he was making the album. And one of the ways, it wasn't that one that I let my son listen to, but there is one, I don't want to give too much away, but they are convincing the guy to use Google Earth to help gurgle. That was the porn one. But to use Google Earth to help commit a crime. And it is so funny. And my son and I were driving to a baseball game and he was just in tears. So, you know, when like an 11-year-old is laughing very hard at a prank call, that adults are going to love it. That's just the reality, especially guys.
1: Yeah, it's Stu. I mean, yeah, Jim's 15-year-old son brings his friends over when we do the calls, and they stand at the top of the steps, and they just giggle the whole time. I'm like, that's our humor level, 15 years old.
0: What's it like to be doing these things? Because I feel like every single person on Earth went through that period where they attempted to do these things, and you're one of like the two people on Earth who are actually good at them. I mean, what is it like still doing these today? Because it's one of those like art forms that every teenager wants to perfect and is of course terrible at it.
1: I love how you call this an art form, Stu. thank you for elevating an asinine concept to an art form, especially for two middle-aged men sitting in a basement together. But a part of it is, you know, grow up in New Jersey, so no shame, that helps. And then, you know, most people are on the do not call list, you know, and so we're on the please call list. So, you know, anybody that calls, we'll answer the phone and we'll just go along with it. No matter what name they say, we'll go, you know, is this Navin Johnson? We go, yeah, this is Navin Johnson. And we just see where it goes after that. But, yeah, this is volume 8, which is incredible in this day and age. Like that, and the last one we did, volume 7, actually went to number 1 on the iTunes charts. And I'm both equally proud and ashamed at that that goal.
2: Well, and I remember your albums. I remember, of course, Jim doing all the prank calls. His special is coming out called Jersey Trash on the same day. Everything's being released the same day. Jim was special ed on Crank Yankers. One of my favorite ones you guys ever did, ever, was when you're dying in the bathtub as the old man and Jim is just staying on the phone while you drown to death.
1: Well, he had to get the product, you know. It was a good deal, so it was like, you know, Grandpa was old anyway. He didn't have that long to go, so you know, he really, you know, whatever the telemarketer was offering was much more important than Grandpa's life.
2: It was to the telemarketer too, because she didn't hang up. She keeps telling you about the deal while she's hearing the guy die in the tub.
1: Right. And it took almost no convincing. You know, she's like, hey, maybe I should call back another time. No, this is good. That's all it took her to convince her to stay on the line while Jim's grandfather died in the tub.
0: It's just it's bizarre and totally consistent with the behavior I would expect from a telemarketer. That's exactly who I think of these people are. Now, are these like typically, are they like actual like normal telemarketers selling a product, or are they like scammers, are the type of people who are trying to like talk you out of your money? I mean, I guess it's probably one and the same.
1: Yeah, I mean, it's all a scam. I mean, how many people, Stu, have called you in the middle of the day and said, I got something that you got to have, and I swear to God, it's legit. It doesn't happen. They're all scam artists, and they're like the COVID of phone scams, right? Because

0: because they prey on the elderly and the weak, and they're more annoying than Dr. Fauci ever was. So they deserve what they get. If they call us, they deserve what they get.
1: Mm. You not only have a terrorizing telemarketers volume, you have a new special coming out as well. Can you tell us about it?
0: Yeah, and I want to thank my friend Dave Landau for letting me plug a competing special.
1: It's unbelievable.
2: No, you're good.
1: No, it's unbelievable. This is Dave, because Dave never wants to promote his stuff. He never wants to be like saying, hey, I got all this. He'll do it. You know, it's always in the background, and he always feels bad doing it. And like, you want to bring on another comedian to promote another special coming out the same week? Not only one, but two. And he said yes, and it's just a great week for comedy. We've got three great specials coming out in the same week.
2: Yeah, it takes the chance of success a little bit off of me, so I have an excuse if it doesn't go well.
1: Oh, like, right.
2: Yeah, I underpromoted, you know. It was Don's fault.
1: Yeah.
2: Didn't land as well. A lot of stuff that week. It's really, yeah. It's not me. It's whatever
0: it's
2: I can.
0: Like, it's not like we're Weird Al. I mean, I think we're all going to slot in there right where we need to. But yeah, I mean, listen, this sounds like a band thing, but yes, this is my best album ever. It really is my strongest material. So for people who like me, I think you're going to love the audio and the video special. If you don't like me, the good thing is I die at the end. So you'll still at some point.
2: Where did you shoot at?
0: I shot it at a heavy metal bar in Brooklyn called Duff's.
2: Oh, that's right. Okay.
0: Yeah, Duff's is like a museum to hard rock and metal. Like everything on the walls is, you know, gold and platinum albums. Yeah, stage uniforms, you know, autographs, photos. The most mellow thing on the jukebox is Slayer. That's the kind of place this is. People slow dance the Slayer at Duff's, and they've never done a show there. So yeah, why not record a whole comedy special there and take a chance? But I could not be more happy with the way it came out. And there literally is an electric chair, not functional, but for the purposes of the special, it's functional. And at the end, the Undertaker, you know, the Grim Reaper tells me to go into the electric chair, and that's where I meet my demise finally.
2: That's awesome. Well, for people who may not know, I'm sure you do, but Don was Don and Jim both hosted VH1's That Metal Show for years. Mm-hmm. So they've toured with tons of metal bands. Who's your favorite band that you toured with, if you're allowed to like pick one? What was the most, or maybe there's another way to phrase that, who did you find interesting to tour with?
0: Well, I love this story because it's the biggest heavy metal band in the world, number one. And number two, it's a great show business story to share with the kids out there who are full of hopes and dreams and thinking the comedy business is going to be wonderful and glamorous. So we opened, we did Metallica's Orion Festival, you know, Metallica. Wow. In 2012, did their own festival in Atlantic City, and they did a comedy stage because they love comedy, and they handpicked myself, Jim Florentine, and Jim Brewer to play the comedy tent. So essentially, we kind of opened for Metallica, which was, I mean, phenomenal. I mean, they're the biggest heavy metal band in the world. Lars Ulrich came down and introduced me to the crowd. James Hetfield came and sat in the tent while I was on and watched the show.
2: Wow.
0: So it was just like this. And then thousands and thousands and thousands of metalheads watching. Like, I didn't breathe for the first 12 minutes, literally. And then I was doing pretty well, but one joke got a really big laugh and then a huge applause. And I was like, that's right, mofo. I'm the king, baby. But I see them all looking off to my right, and I look over, and that's when Hetfield had walked into the tent, and he was sitting on an amplifier. Oh, that was for him. Oh, you know, guy.
2: Yeah.
0: But that was a great moment, because then I had a chance to breathe and I did the rest of my set. And man, I don't think I slept that night. That was a Sunday. The following Thursday, I played the back room of a pizza place in North Jersey and bombed horribly. That's show business, folks.
1: That's putting your hopes and dreams into the electric chair right there.
0: Yeah, into the pizza oven.
1: Well, this is great. I'm excited about this. I've been looking for an excuse to not listen to Dave's special. So now I've got multiple.
2: I appreciate it.
1: Yeah, no, it's great. There's a lot of great stuff coming out this week. So where can people find all this, Don?
0: I don't know. You just pre-order it.
1: Okay.
2: Apple, probably. iTunes.
0: iTunes, all that stuff.
2: What's your website?
1: That's a good place to start.
0: My preferred. There's no website. It's just you find our social media and you pre-order it. There's links. I don't know.
1: I mean, this is the reality, right? We can always do the stupid tease at the end of these interviews, but people know how to find things on the internet, right? Like, what year is this? They'll be able to find it. The name of it is Comedy is Killing Me. It is Don Jameson, also Terrorizing Telemarketers, Volume 8. It's probably in the same places where Volumes 1 through 7 are. That's a good place to start. Go look there.
0: Yeah. iTunes is our preferable place because they actually pay a few shekels. Never mind Spotify unless you have to. But wherever you get it, man, just check it out. But watch Dave's special first so you could see, so you have something to gauge mine by, okay. So Dave made a special and Don made what he made.
2: And then if you want to see us together, you can come out to Uncle Vinny's in May in Point Pleasant Beach, New Jersey.
0: Oh, nice. That's a hell of a lead up to that show.
1: Yeah.
2: Yeah. So I'm going to really, we're going to announce two specials and then a nightclub in May.
0: Yeah. Yes. Now I see what you were talking about. With the plugs.
2: Yeah, not good at it. I realized that should have come earlier.
0: Yeah.
2: I could have just said nothing.
1: All right, it's Don Jameson. Comedy is Killing Me, the album video special out this week. Terrorizing Telemarketers Volume 8 as well this Friday, September 18th. The link to pre-order on Apple Music we'll put it in the description of today's episode. How about that? If you just don't know how to work the internet, if you're here, you're listening to the show, you got the description, look there. We'll put the link there. Don, really funny, man. Thanks so much for doing this. And I can't wait to check this out. I have to go back and listen to the Dying Grandpa one as well.
0: Absolutely. Yeah. Just say you dig into the archives and you'll feel like you're 12 again.
1: Yeah.
2: It is the best, for real.
0: Thank you, Dave. Thank you, Stu. I really appreciate you having me on.
1: Thanks so much for taking the time. We'll talk to you soon.
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1: Sacha Baron Cohen is in the news. He's a racist. We've just learned this completely. He's racist. 37,000 emails have been sent to theaters so that they do not show his new movie, Ali G, Who Is I? The new movie that he's coming out with. This was the, I think if I'm not mistaken, Dave, the first thing I ever remember from Sacha Baron Cohen, which was Ali G, this character. He's, I don't know, what is he playing? Like a rapper or something? I don't remember exactly the context of it.
2: Basically, basically a rapper, and he would go around and interview people from, I want to say, like Dick Cheney to, I mean, it was some pretty serious interviews, and he would just go in as Ali G, and they wouldn't know who he was, and it was always a fascinating interview, because he would just, he just bomb the interview, and it was always pretty funny to watch. And the movie Borat, which I still think it was one of the hardest I've ever laughed in theaters at how unbelievably funny and inappropriate it was.
1: Yeah, I really laughed really hard at that as well when that came out. And, you know, and I laughed pretty hard at moments of Ali G, too. I remember it being funny, like, because he talked very strangely. He'd bring up really inappropriate things, but it felt like really earnest. Like this guy was really trying to do a good interview, but he wasn't. He really pulled that off well. It was 20 something years ago though. And I am not a fan at all, as you know, Dave, and I know you aren't, like, of this. Well, our standards have changed and now he can't do this character anymore. It's more of just like, I don't know. Like I'm kind of done with that character from 20 years ago.
2: Well, everybody knows who he is. So it's either they're in on the joke or they're being paid to be on it. I mean, half the trailer is just people breaking because they know who he is. Yeah. It doesn't really make sense. Like when people didn't know who Borat was or Bruno, like when Bruno's the gay guy who goes camping with a bunch of really, really straight heterosexuals and then says that a bear ate everything in his tent except for these condoms. It's pretty funny. And it's like, but it's now been, I mean, that movie, I think, came out 15 years ago. So, I mean, he's now been in, you know, he was in, what was it, Talladega Nights, and then he was in a bunch of romantic comedies that were really bad. I don't think there's any interest in it in the sense of it's played out.
1: Yes,
2: because we know the joke, and so does the people that he's playing the joke on. Like, I certainly don't think it's racist. If it's racist against anybody, it's probably Jews, and he's Jewish. I mean, the most of offensive stuff in Borat was against Jewish people.
1: Yeah, he doesn't seem to care, right?
2: There's roaches in the room, and he thinks the Jews have transformed, and he starts throwing money at them to get them to leave. Like that's him making fun of him. So yeah. To get 37 emails, but by the way, we all know that sending emails because a movie shouldn't be shown and getting 37,000 of them, that doesn't at all build hype and give incentive for places to show a film.
1: I got to say, I'm kind of skeptical, honestly. It feels to me like a promotional stunt. Like, oh gosh, everyone's calling him racist. This is a big controversy. In reality, I don't think there's controversy over this because I don't think people really care anymore about it. But we got to take a break, Dave. Back in a second.
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1: Comedy, and if you are looking to find some great stuff, we, of course, just talked to Don. He's got a special coming out this weekend. Jim Florentine has one as well this week. They have the, he was the guy, Don was the guest we had, John Jameson, earlier on in the program. If you missed that, we also have, they also have the prank calls that they're doing as well. Was it Terrorizing Telemarketers Volume 8? So you can check that out on iTunes. Of course, our own Dave Landau, who is going to have his special come out tomorrow night. 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So if you're like, gosh, I just want to see those Delaware primary results, though, it's going to be available on his YouTube page. You can check it out there, Gas Digital as well. And then also we'll be talking about that Delaware primary. That's the last one of the year. Starts September 15th. 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It's absurd. 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
15: for
9: Network.
15: Join me again in person. How are you doing?
16: Good. Thanks for having me again. We've talked so much. So you're always so cool to have me on. I appreciate it.
15: I know. I love it. Okay. You just had a marathon episode. By the time this comes out, it'll be a couple weeks ago with Elisa. And you talked, you and your wife, for a few hours just about the betrayal that you had gone through at your previous church and kind of how your new EP that comes out next month has been inspired by some of that suffering that y'all went through. So tell us first about the songs that are coming out and then what led to you writing and creating them.
16: Yeah, I'd love to. So yeah, I did the podcast with our friend Lisa Childers, and we had been talking about it for about a year, and I really didn't want to do it. I was like, I'm trying desperately to go through every biblical process I know how with my church, to get to a place of some sort of reconciliation or just peaceful leaving. And really what it came down to for me was basically there was, doctrine that wasn't being shared with people. So it's sort of like not really disclosed. And as I began understanding it, it was just like, hey, at the end of the day, we don't have to get along. I don't even, you know, they're not going to repent for the way they treated us, and that's fine. I don't even need repentance, but there does need to be a disclosure of your doctrine to the people still there. And if you will just do that, I will go away. I don't want to go public. And they just refused, and for another 14 months. And it kind of came to a place where I'm like, I've got to tell this story. My wife joined me, as you mentioned. Corey joined me. She never does interviews. Mm-hmm. She's probably done 3 interviews in a decade. She doesn't like being on the microphone, but it was important to do. So that's why we did that. So people can go and check that out. It is a marathon. It's about 2.5 hours.
15: Oh, but it was so good.
16: Longest interview I've ever done. So here's what I would say. We have got a new EP coming out. It's called After the Storm. I would not say that this EP is about church hurt. That's not the right way for me to say it. I don't want people to listen to it and be like, oh, this is the record that's all about church. That's not the case. The album is about suffering, and that life is really hard. People are suffering all sorts of different things. And sometimes I think it's good, especially with rock music. I would say with any music, but especially rock music, is about being real. It's about being authentic. It's about sharing what you're going through, because that's music is very kind of therapeutic for a lot of people. And I sing a lot of songs about victory. I sing a lot of sports songs. Like, we have a song called Feel Invincible. You know, I feel it, invincible. You're going to make it. All these like finish line. I'm in very kind of energetic. You're never going to get me down. And these are like, woof, I'm feeling pretty down, feeling pretty down right now.
15: Yeah.
16: And I'm in a place of recognizing the hurt, reaching out to God, at times feeling like he's not hearing me. And that's okay to admit as well. We see that in the Psalms, and we see that in many places in wisdom literature. Ecclesiastes, you're just like, man, this is pain. You know, you are going in the middle of this pain, and it feels like no one's listening. But I'm holding on. I am barely holding on, but I'm holding on, and I need you to meet me in this pain. And that's where the songs were written. Mm-hmm. And I want people to hear it and interpret it through their own suffering, whatever that may be. You know, one of my biggest influences, when I was growing up, the preacher, he did youth camps. He used to say, have you ever felt like that God is not listening and he is not showing up? And he used to say, if you haven't felt that way, be patient.
15: You'll get there.
16: It's going to happen. And this has been our dark night of the soul. And I'm on the other side of it, and I can attest that God is faithful, mm-hmm. and that he never lets you down. He will show up. It just doesn't come when you want it sometimes, and mm-hmm. it takes a little bit longer. And that's what this EP is about.
15: Mm-hmm. A lot of people watched that interview with Elisa, but there's a lot of people watching and listening now who didn't. And so they have no idea. So can you take us through this church that you are a part of and what happened? What fueled that feeling of betrayal? Mm.
16: Yeah, I think maybe doing a short version, or should we do the three? We'll do another 4-hour episode.
15: You know what?
16: Right,
15: I want to beat Elisa, so let's go with 4 or 5 hours.
16: Yes, this we got to beat her. The condensed version is basically, there is a lot, there really is an epidemic. It's not in America. One of the things that was shocking to me and to Elisa, she's looking at the metrics of the episode. I knew it was happening internationally, but this is not just an American thing. This is an international thing. The widespread amount of people from Australia, New Zealand, Europe, Switzerland saying, "Oh my gosh, I went through this too," is gigantic. It's an epidemic. And it's happening in every corner of the church. It's not just charismatic churches. It's cessationist churches. I got a ton of texts from Reformed people. I know somebody that Lisa knows texted her who was an elder in a Reformed church. And he said, "Oh my gosh, this is my story." Now, my story personally happened in a charismatic church, but I just want to say that because what happens is people can think, "Oh, Cooper's bashing charismatics now." That happens anywhere where you have a pyramidal authority structure, one guy at the top, the Moses model. Some people call it the Moses model. There's all sorts of different names for it. But what it can just be is one guy at the top. He is the anointed one or the chosen leader of God. He's the one with the insight into the Bible. He calls the shots. He doesn't have a plurality of leadership or eldership. He's not truly accountable to anyone. And in a spiritual sense, if you got this guy at the top who is saying, "Well, I have a special insight from God into this," even if you do have a plurality of elders, if he's the one with the inside, it's a little bit hard to argue with a guy that says, "No, God told me." That's a pretty hard thing to argue with. And so my experience was this, not truly understanding the doctrine of the church I was in. I was there for 30 years.
15: Wow.
16: What makes it even worse or harder, I should say, is that my wife's dad started the church. He's still a sitting elder in the church. My wife's brother-in-law, who became my best friend for the last 28 years, up until a couple of years ago, is the quote apostle of the church. And so while I did know they called themselves an apostle, which I've never been comfortable with because that I don't really believe in apostles like that. When we would have the conversations, it would be like, "No, all of them are just church planters. We're talking about pioneers and people that go and plant churches. And every church has this. Presbyterians have church planters." And they go, and I say, "Okay, if that's what you mean, I don't love it." And with all the interviews I've done all these years on all of my Reform thing, if I would ever talk about them, I would say my church leader, you know, or my head pastor. I don't like the word apostle, but they just mean it this way. But come
15: Did
16: to find out.
15: Did you always have kind of an issue with that? Or was it at some point that you started thinking about it? Like, you're like, "I'm not so sure about that terminology."
16: I never liked the terminology. And I came from a church in Memphis that used that terminology, and I didn't like it. And so okay. I thought I was kind of going to something that was going to see it in a different way. So I probably won't get into the weeds of that because I know there's some people like, they're going to be like, "Dude, he called himself an Apostle Cooper. Why were you at that church?" I get it. But I think that one of the things we're seeing, we see this in leftist ideology. You see it with the BLM movement. I know I'm about to ask you, do you remember? Of course you remember, but hopefully, were you there?
15: I remember. No, it feels like it.
16: I know you were there because yeah. I learned a lot from you. But people listening, I hope you all remember 2020 having these conversations about, "Well, what do you mean when you say systemic racism? Are you just talking about this or that?" And then you'd have these big arguments and they'd say, "All I'm saying is, there still is racism in America." And then you'd be like, "Well, of course I agree with that." But that wasn't really all they were saying. But some of them didn't know it wasn't all they're saying. And some of them did. Some of it was nefarious. And some of them were just useful idiots that didn't know. They didn't know what was going on. And it would be that loop where you're going around and you're like, "Oh my gosh, can we just define our terms so I can know if we agree
15: yes.
16: or not?"
15: Yes.
16: That's exactly what is happening. Again, I'm not bashing on charismatics. I'm not saying it's only in charismatic churches. I'm not saying that at all. But it is happening a lot, especially in the New Apostolic Reformation, NAR movement, we call it. It's happening a lot. So my story is basically this. Not understanding that, until I began to rub against authority in the church.
15: And when was this?
16: That first started happening in 2020. And that was because I began speaking out about a lot of the things that we all, you know, experience. And I was assuming my church would be on board. I thought they were going to be like, yeah, that's awesome, Cooper, go for it.
15: And y'all were close to Kenosha, right?
16: Yes, we were in Kenosha.
15: Okay, in Kenosha. So a lot of the chaos and the craziness was happening there.
16: Yeah, so people listening might not know. So like Kyle Rittenhouse shot people three blocks from my house. They burned, you know, the storefronts in that sort of downtown area is, you can see the street from my street, you know, that I lived in. So yes, it was very close to home. We were right in the middle of all of those things. And, you know, the church I was a part of just acted like it didn't happen. Like it wasn't even a thing. Well, like what rise? You know, it's like, we're just not going to mention it and keep talking about revival, man. Woo. We need that good Holy Spirit fire revival. And it just never got mentioned. And I was like, this is really strange.
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16: And so I was speaking out, and I began to have with my best friend, who was my quote unquote apostle. I never called him my apostle, but that was his position. And we started kind of butting heads a lot. And
15: because you were like, okay, I feel like this needs to be addressed. People need clarity. Yeah. You were talking, I remember, about social justice ideology at the time and that kind of false theology. So you were kind of fired up about this in a good way. And you were hoping that they would be on board with that, or just, you know, from his position, give the clarity that was needed to the congregation.
16: Yeah, absolutely. People were very confused.
15: Right.
16: And so I think part of what happened, because it was a small church we were in. And I think what happened was that there was a lot of people in the church, not everybody, that appreciated it, but there were a lot that did, that were like, you know, thanks for doing this.
15: Yeah.
16: I think in hindsight, I think what was happening was there was probably more people that liked that than I had known. And I think that in order to diminish my voice, kind of came this constant headbutting. Mm. Constant headbutting, but I never knew why. And I was always like, hey, I love you and I really respect you. I have a fear of the Lord. If I'm saying something wrong, I need you to explain to me why. I was very teachable. People might not know because I'm so passionate, but I'm quite a teachable person. I'm not arrogant. I don't think I know everything. I am extremely like, am I wrong? Tell me why I'm wrong. But it just kind of, basically what would happen was just a shut me down. They just needed to shut me down. And I would keep asking, can you explain it to me? And there were never any explanations. So we would just go round and round.
15: So what was the response when you were saying, okay, we need to talk about what's going on three blocks away. People are confused about it. What did they say?
16: Yeah, there was never anything that made any sense. So it would be like talking to your progressive friends about what do you mean when you say systemic racism and never actually getting to the bottom. Mm. Like you never have any resolution. And like for me, I have progressive friends. Like I would be fine if the only resolution was we agree on the definition and I know why my buddy thinks there is systemic racism and that America is bad and that all the structures of our country were created to put people of color down and to lift white people up. Can we just agree on that? And if you, Joe, my progressive friend that I love, if you think that, I can be friends with you, but I don't think that. I would like you to understand where I'm coming from. To me, that's just true friendship and we can still be mates. You know, it's like, but you didn't get that in 2020, right?
15: Yeah.
16: Not often. It was usually like you're still living in the, they're just mad at you and they just keep telling you you're a racist over and over and over.
15: But they weren't. The people that you're talking about in church leadership weren't necessarily progressive, right?
16: No, they weren't progressive. I think they just didn't want me talking about it because their structure, and again, I know that not everybody can understand this. You can't really understand it until you're in it, and I get that you can't understand it. But it's because in their structure, unbeknownst to me, because I'm reformed, and so I'm thinking, why aren't we having a Bible disagreement about this based on the Word of God? I think that I'm being a good friend to you, even though you're my church leader. That's what we're supposed to do. I didn't know that's not actually what they believe. So they would say that. But in reality, if you've got a guy at the top that says, God is giving me apostolic wisdom to lead, it would just basically what he was. I didn't know this and he never said it this plainly. It would be basically, God's given me insight to lead, not you.
15: Right.
16: So I don't need to give you a biblical argument. This isn't about you and all of your exegesis and all of your, that's not what you're here to do. Mm. God gives me the role of leadership. So at one point, I remember him saying to me, John, I just got to say, like, he said to me, he said, John, do you not think I'm an apostle?
15: Mm.
16: And I was like, what the actual crap is wrong with you? Like, I said to him, you saying that to me is like, you might as well be saying, do you not think that I'm male?
15: Yeah.
16: You know what I mean? Like, I don't know what that has to do with anything. Do you not think that Dr. Like, Pepper is good with ice cream in it? Like, right. I don't know what you mean.
15: And also, you had been told that, well, by apostle, we just mean church planter.
16: Yeah.
15: And so, but now that's like an authority flex.
16: Yeah. So I'm like, what does you have being a church planter have to do with this conversation? And that was like a conversation stopper. And I keep pushing and I'm like, oh, I'm realizing he's done with this conversation. I do not know why he is this. And I still don't know what he's saying. And so then behind the scenes begins the Cooper's just all about politics now. It's not really about the gospel. And then I'm asking people like, I don't know what I've done wrong. Why am I being treated? This went on for about 3 years.
15: Yeah.
16: And so by 2023, I had decided that I've got to get out of this place. I can't live here anymore. I hate this I hate this church. It used to be the place I loved with all my heart. Love the people in the church. They're the best ever. I love the people in this church. But I just was like, I got to get out of here. I don't know how to function in this. I still didn't understand the apostle thing. I knew I was being controlled, but I didn't understand the doctrinal reasons behind it. But I knew the control was real. And I had come to a place when I just was like, they're not really reformed. They say they're reformed. They're clearly not, because this is how reformed people deal with things. You have a biblical argument, and I have a responsibility to be a Berean and to do my research. I'm not just going to take it because some jag's up there saying it. It's like, that's not how we do it.
15: Yeah.
16: In the reform, there was a guy called Martin Luther. Read him. And so I was like, I got to get out. And I also had decided that by that time I was being spiritually bullied as well. And I didn't know all the language for it, but I'm like, he's just spiritually bullying me because, I don't think he knows what he's talking about. I think if he had a good argument, he'd give me one. And he actually doesn't know what he's saying. He's just used to bullying people and them falling in line.
15: And was it just the disagreement over what was happening in Kenosha, the social justice stuff, you wanting him to speak up about that? Or did the disagreement kind of blossom into other areas as well?
16: It began to blossom in other areas because I began writing papers. At one point, he got upset with me because I was like, this is going to be a bridge too far, this social justice stuff.
15: Yeah.
16: He began working with a church in town that was going to be a multi-ethnic church. And I said, great. I love it. I want to go. Let's see what this is all about. And I went and I told him, I said, dude, this is just social justice. This is not kingdom. This is bad. And finally he said, this isn't how we do it, Cooper. We write papers. If you have an issue, you write a paper. And I said, all right.
15: I never heard of that. Okay.
16: Yeah. And I said, that's how you're doing it. So I started writing papers. And for 3 years, I wrote 5 papers. That not a single one ever got answered.
15: Okay. And you submit it to him?
16: Submit it to him and the elders. No, excuse me. It was him and his team. He had a team around him. And I said to 4 guys and 3 guys at the time, then 4 eventually. Nobody would ever answer my papers. And so it did begin to expand into other things. So what would happen is we would all be hanging out for family times because we're all family. And I would say something thinking that we would all agree. And what would happen in front of my kids, he would just demean me in front of my kid, just absolutely demean me in front of my own children, in front of his children, who I was very close to. And I would be like, what's going on with this? And I would be like, what do you mean? Am I wrong? We said, we're moving to Nashville. Love you. Think you do good work for the kingdom. And, we're moving. Want to leave on good terms, don't want our friendship to change. And the climax is he said, well, you need to know our relationship. He said, I love you too, but our relationship has already changed. You no longer hold to the vision. You're tearing down my life's work. You're not going to be under apostolic covering. Then kind of came all these other things later about
15: apostolic covering.
16: Yeah, apostolic covering in these movements is basically, if you're familiar with Bill Gothard.
15: I'm familiar, yeah.
16: In other words, this is not just within apostolic movements, but basically what they're saying is there's a leadership at the top that God has anointed and you need to submit to them. Submit to their whatever. And if you leave their covering, their church, if you disobey them, if you're no longer submitted to their leadership, then you now are not covered. Bill Gothard used to call it an umbrella. They were called umbrellas.
15: Right.
16: You're no longer under the umbrella, so you might get wet by all the demonic stuff that's out there. You could lose. I think that the guy at my church, the leader at my church, used the analogy. He would call it root and fruit. He'd say, there's really good fruit in your life now from the Holy Spirit that comes from me. I'm the root, basically. I'm your spiritual root. And if you cut me off, you're not going to have that good fruit. And I was just like, dude, I don't even know what you're talking about. That's not the gospel. You're not a mediator. It became this whole big thing. Simultaneously, he did a sermon called They Devoted Themselves to the Apostles' Teaching. Simultaneously, after we had decided to leave. And I listened to it and I said, brother, this is the most frightening thing I have ever heard in a church before. Mm. I have never heard anything like this, which is basically, remember the scripture in Acts, they devoted themselves to the apostles' teaching and the breaking of bread and to prayer. And he's basically saying, yeah, that. So you devote yourself to my teaching. Mm-hmm. That's basically what he's saying.
15: So it was basically a sermon on submission to him.
16: Yes, and to his teachings.
15: Right.
16: So it changes authority of Scripture to authority to my interpretation of Scripture.
15: Mm-hmm.
16: Does that make sense?
15: Mm-hmm.
16: You're creating a new category that actually is a little bit more papal, funny enough, except that all these apostles want to be their own popes without any accountability and their own, instead of tradition, it's their Holy Spirit revelation or something. I never heard any of that taught at our church. I didn't know they believed that. And so, long story short, that's what happened. And I just said, no, that's cray. That is absolutely crazy. And so I started talking to other elders saying, do you know that he believes? And I started going to my elders saying, this is what he said. And all the elders kept saying, he didn't believe that. You just have a bad attitude. You just have sin in your heart.
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16: After the thing when the apostles got up in front of everybody and said, I haven't even sinned, and all the elders, you know, I sent an email and I said, guys, I'm going to have to go public because they were lying. They were all on stage still lying about their doctrine.
15: Mm.
16: And they were like, well, I don't know what he believed, you know. And I said, you guys are lying about it. And it is not right for people to give years of their life to something that they don't understand, that you haven't disclosed. That's not right.
15: And tithe money.
16: Tithe money, you're giving your resources, like you're giving everything. Everything you have is given to this. It was that kind of community. This wasn't like a Sunday and Wednesday night sort of thing. This was we are all in. This is our church family. So I just said, I'm going to have to go public because you won't say. So I finally got the apostle to write three paragraphs on something he believed on, a very particular thing, on what he calls apostolic foundations. That's what he calls it. And I said to him, I said, thank you so much. I said, if you will release this to all your churches, I will go away. You will never hear from me about this again. Not going public, because I don't want to go public. I just want your people to know we can all be friends and just go away. They refused for 14 months. They just won't tell people, you know, what they believe. So
15: what is apostolic foundation?
16: Oh, man.
15: Just the authority structure?
16: I don't even know if you want to get into it, because this is so specific to that particular movement. But maybe a better way to answer, if you don't mind,
15: sure,
16: would be to answer, what are the defining, in terms of apostolic foundation, how do a lot of these kind of new apostolic reformation style churches, what do they mean? Like, what does that even mean?
15: Yeah.
16: What is the danger of that? What is the thing that defines it? Which is kind of a adjacent topic. You don't mind me talking about that, right? I think that's a better way to answer it rather than my specific church, so that more people understand. Basically this, NAR, New Apostolic Reformation, it's sort of like BLM. In that everybody has a different understanding of what BLM is. Are we talking about BLM, the website, or are you talking about the local thing? Well, but they don't have, you know, they have regions.

0: And that is the blueprint. That's a word that most of them use. It's the blueprint for how the church is supposed to act. In my opinion, what they're trying to say is, we need one church again. We need the Catholic Church again, the universal church. We need that. All these splinter denominations are really bad. Charismaticism has always been against denominationalism, which is why all the rise of all the non-denominational churches. They're like, we don't want to be a denomination. It was the pain of what the Protestant Reformation did that a lot of us believe was necessary. But it came with some pain now. We're splintered into a million different beliefs. How are we going to come back together and be one? And the idea is that it's because God instituted apostles to bring unity, because that's what Ephesians 4 says.
1: Right.
0: As Christ is ascending, he's given apostles, prophets, teachers, evangelists, pastors for the unity and maturity of the faith until we grow up into the head of
1: right.
0: Jesus Christ, full stature of Jesus Christ, whatever the scripture is. And so that's the idea. That is kind of the common denominator. It's not just that there are church planters. It's that there are people at the top that say, no, we are actually the rightfully anointed and appointed offices of the church, and we bring God's special revelation in to organize the church to know what God is doing. Now, when we say they teach new revelation, they don't mean new revelation like the Book of Mormon. So it's not the same. They're not bringing a new Bible or God gave me new revelation that contradicts the Bible. But it's more like, no, God's giving us revelation to understand the correct interpretation of the Bible as it applies today. And that is why you can see some of these guys teach the Bible and it's wacky. And you're like, that's not what that scripture means at all.
1: Yeah.
0: They would say, well, that's because you don't have the apostolic revelation. So what you get into, funny enough, is a little bit of a postmodern, I would call it literary deconstruction, you know, a very much like the Bible can mean anything. And when people like John MacArthur would be like, no, there's a correct interpretation of this. We need to continue to always reform to find out what that correct interpretation is. But there is an objective meaning. A lot of the apostles and prophets today, what they're saying is, okay, there may have been an objective meaning then, but we need Holy Spirit prophetic movement to understand how it applies today. And that is how they get around. They can use the Bible in the wildest, wackiest ways ever because they believe they have prophetic direction. That's the thing that brings the kind of NHR churches together.
1: Yeah.
0: And fair enough, some of them would be like, we're not NAR. We just believe this and this and this. But you might see, yeah, but some of those characteristics are.
1: Yeah.
0: Does that make sense?
1: Right. Yeah, it totally makes sense. And you can see how that structure, again, I'm not picking on charismatics, although I'm not a charismatic myself. You can see how that structure, though, would lend itself to a lack of accountability. And all lack of accountability is vulnerable for abuses and manipulation and false teaching and all kinds of things. When we've talked about, it's not exactly the same as NAR, but maybe you've heard of Catherine Crick. She calls herself a prophet and apostle, and she's been appointed an apostle by this other person who considers himself an apostle, George Davey. And a criticism that I've gotten, and I would say this is a form of spiritual manipulation. Not only are you divisive for saying, okay, she's doing these things, asking for your money to accomplish these things. That's not the way of Jesus. It's not what we see in scripture. They will go so far as to say that's blasphemy against the Holy Spirit.
0: Right.
1: Well, blasphemy against the Holy Spirit, we read, is the only unforgivable sin. And so if you really want to silence someone, then you not only tell them they're being divisive, you tell them you're going to hell. You're going to hell if you keep speaking up against these things. So the silencing manipulation tactic can be strong for anyone, but I imagine especially for someone who had a personal relationship with this so-called apostle. These are your family. These are your friends. This is people, you know, people that you hung out with forever. And I just imagine that that was not only emotionally painful, but we were talking before, you also felt like physical pain and physical manifestations of all of this conflict that was going on in your life.
0: Mm-hmm. Yeah, it's really important what you just said about the unforgivable sin. You're speaking against the work of the Spirit, kind of a thing. So if you go against the apostle or his teachings or this, it's almost like you're going against God, and God is going to do something bad to you, maybe. So this is this.

0: very transactional, kind of horrid picture of God, actually, if you think about it.
1: Right.
0: That will exist at a much lighter level. So in other words, I would say that's a very extreme thing to say, but that kind of spiritual manipulation and spiritual threats, I mean, I would call them spiritual threats, almost like a spiritual curse almost. That exists in a lot of these churches, and that those kind of things existed a little bit into ours. Sorry, I forgot. Oh, physical pain. Yeah.
1: So I kind of put two big questions into one.
0: No, you're good. I did experience a lot of physical manifestations of great pain in my body. And, now some people in these churches will be like, that's right. 'Cause you left the apostle.
1: You left his covering.
0: You left his covering. And so of course you did. I suffered depression over the last couple of years because these people made me feel insane. It will make you break with reality to where you don't even know what is real anymore, because I'm like, but I'm looking at what you said and now you're saying you didn't say it. And I've known you to be a really good man for 30 years, but I have it written down. And so you're denying it's written down. And maybe I'm the crazy one because all of my former friends that were elders are saying Cooper's just being a divisive person, a root of bitterness. He's being used by Satan. And you're like, maybe I am being used by Satan. Like, this stuff is real.
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0: This I have a friend is the Blaze Radio Network. Who left this church in 2018, same church, and was told, you know, basically you're leaving the covering, you know, hope things go okay and blah, blah, blah. And, you know, unfortunately, they suffered a lot. His daughter had mental health issues, ended up having a suicide attempt. Mm-hmm. And, you know, one of the family members of the apostle told the mom of the person who tried to kill herself, this is because you left the apostle. Wow. This is why this happened. That stuff will ruin people's lives. That is some evil, wicked stuff right there, right? So it got so, I was so stressed out and so angry and so, just a break with reality that I just suffered a lot of pain. My knees were killing me. My feet hurt so bad. Now I'm an athletic person, so I run a lot. I work out. I play concerts, which are also kind of quite energetic if people mm-hmm. have ever seen videos. And I would play a concert and I couldn't sleep at night. My feet were hurting so bad. And they would just, I could feel my heart beating in my feet, you know, and stabbing pain. I'd get up in the morning. I couldn't walk for the first few minutes. I was in Europe touring. And it hurt my back so bad. I couldn't take my clothes off. Corey had to help me change them. I was like, honey, I can't remove my pants, you know? Mm. And I was just in agony for a while and trying to work out. And I was running about 3 miles, you know, a couple times a week. And I was just suffering. I was like, well, I guess like my age finally hit me, you know, and that's the way it is. And 2 months ago, when the Lord finally broke me through all of this stuff, this spiritual warfare and this agony, I had a clear picture of what was going on. I knew that I was doing what God called me to do. I was standing on the word and I'd been praying for months, God, I need you to deliver me. Yeah. And he finally delivered me and I've got no pain. It just went away. Wow. And I run about 6 miles a day now.
1: Wow.
0: And like, I wasn't able to lose weight. I was just suffering and now I feel great and my feet never hurt, literally never hurt. And I'm like, I talked to my counselor and she's like, this is what it's like when people leave a cult. If you leave a high control group, this is normal. Like you're not abnormal. It would be abnormal for the level of fighting you did.
1: Right.
0: It would be abnormal to not be suffering some sort of major physical illness.
1: It's like that psalm, not that David was leaving a cult, but he is warring against someone who is such, you know, that he knew well, as Saul was pursuing him, and he's like, my bones are wasting away.
0: Yes.
1: You know, that's what it reminded me of. That's the first thing that came to mind is like, you know, that psalm has always been kind of strange to me. It's like, well, you're talking about your emotions are sad. Why are you talking about your feeling like your body is wasting away? But as you're explaining that, I'm like, wow, those things are inextricably intertwined.
0: Absolutely.
1: As you were carrying that burden, it was almost like you were physically carrying it.
0: Absolutely. I mean, there was one time in the middle of this thing, you just reminded me of it, you're talking about David, in the middle of this whole thing, that there was a couple who was leaving that met with the apostle, and for their exit meeting, they'd already told him, they'd send a text, we're going to be moving to Nashville. And would like to just get together with you and say, you know, thank you. Met with them and said, hey, just want to say it's been a great 10 years or 12 years. We appreciate everything you put into us and served us. We love you. We're going to be moving on. And it became a really bad meeting in which the apostle was like, I hear you, but it's pretty tough to hear the I love you thing when I have lost your heart. Mm. And when you have lost trust in me, and you wouldn't be doing the things you're doing if you had not lost trust. And it became a very abusive meeting.
1: Yeah.
0: So a few months later, this woman, it was a couple, but the woman sent an email to all the elders after she had moved saying, this was a really abusive meeting. And the apostle ends up writing and says, like, I don't know how, but we happen to have a recording of that meeting, a secret recording. And he's like, I don't know how it happened. And he's like, you know, if you don't take this back, I'm going to send it out. And so he sent it out to all the elders to prove that he did it. And I was on the thread. She copied me on that. I told her, I said, you copy me on that thread because they spiritual bully people. And there's anything I hate in the world is a bully. That's my guiding light. I don't care how big they are. We're going to go at it. Okay. And I said, copy me on that. And I responded to when they sent the thing, I listened to it. I sent an email back and I timestamped all the claims that she had made. I said, they made all these things. I timestamped it. One of the elders emails me back in the thread with all the elders, which includes my family members, my father-in-law, praying the imprecatory psalms against me, praying the lions are coming against your anointed one, like the enemies of God thing. And you saying, David, reminded me of it. That is the level of, I'm like, I'm waiting for my father-in-law to speak up for me. Like, yeah. You don't start praying imprecatory psalms against brothers in the Lord, you idiots. Nobody will stand up for me. And it makes you think, am I great? And so we just went to war. They lost 40% of their church. And another reason why I finally spoke up is because the rumor is now the third party's been done. They haven't said anything. And the apostles coming back into ministry, business as usual. No repentance necessary for the actual spiritual abuse that happened. No disclosure of theology and doctrine. Back to business, baby. And that's why I went public. Not because I have a new album coming out.
1: Yeah. Wow. Because, I mean, there are sheep in that congregation. You're basically claiming they have a wolf, not a shepherd.
0: Yes.
1: And you care about their spiritual well-being. Like you said, you love those people.
0: I love them. All I want for them to do is to know the doctrine. And if they stay, we're still friends.
1: Yeah.
0: This is not you're kicked out of the kingdom if you believe this thing. It's definitely unusual. But,
1: yeah.
0: You know what I mean? It's like,
1: yeah,
0: it just drives me nuts.
1: Yeah. You mentioned Martin Luther earlier, and I always think of that quote of peace, if possible, truth at all costs. And that basically, I mean, whether you consciously were thinking this or not, it sounds like that idea was your guiding light. Peace, yes, if possible. That's ideal. That's what we want. But truth at all costs. And what people don't realize is that it's not the person that is trying to align with scripture that is being divisive. Lies are divisive. I mean, the truth is divisive too, but in a good way. The truth divides, but like social justice ideology is divisive. False teaching is divisive. Side B Christianity is divisive. And so someone saying, well, hang on, the word of God says this, is not the one who's sowing the division. It's like, no, you would love nothing more than for everyone to be united on sound doctrine based on the Bible. That's like your hope and your goal. But if false doctrine is leading people astray and into these abusive situations, well, then peace or compliance is actually not the right move.
0: Mm-hmm. Absolutely. That's what's been so frustrating about it, is saying we can have peace if you just disclose. Like, I don't want to be here. I think your doctrine's bad. Disclose it. And I think this is good for people listening. If they're in a church of what any sort of flavor, I think they just need, I want to remind you that disclosing your doctrine is the first thing you're supposed to do as a shepherd.
1: Yeah, should be on your website.
0: It's on the website. Like, it's all there. You don't have hidden doctrine. That's when you get into culty things or esoteric things. That is a danger. And knowing who you are to appeal to, if there is a conflict, meaning a plurality of elders or whatever your ecclesiology is, there's got to be a system to appeal to. That stuff should be there. And if they're not giving it to you, that is a huge deal.
1: Yeah.
0: You know, that's a really big deal. So yeah, for me, I just wanted the people to know that. And I am experiencing a great measure of freedom now. I feel like I've come through it. And I never gave up on Jesus, but I was just like, God, I don't know where you are. I can't find you. And I am having a hard time reading my Bible. I don't know how to pray anymore. You know, I bought a Matthew Henry book on prayer because I'm like, I need to start over like a little kid. I don't know what to do. And, it was quite difficult doing that. And I think that has given me a far greater compassion for people who, leave the church. Are on that kind of deconstruction path or have gone through that. Maybe they went progressive or maybe they left the faith or whatever their story is. There is a much kind of greater compassion for me for like your stories matter. You matter. Your stories are legitimate. I'll be the first person ready to hear your story. In reality, I, one-on-one, I was always ready to hear those stories. I don't think anybody would disagree with that. But in the way my posture, especially publicly towards like, no, those are real stories and I want to hear them. And you're not going to offend me. You're not going to scare me. There's nothing going to tell me that I haven't felt myself. I get it.
1: Yeah.
0: If you feel like you hate Jesus, you come talk to me about it. I can hear that story and have compassion for you and be your friend. And we can try to walk through it together. I want those people that might have been on the fringe or they left the faith, I want them to come back to the faith. I want so desperately for them to come back to the loving arms of the Savior, and the men that misrepresented him, they shouldn't have done it. I'm your guy. You know, come talk to me. So I think that gives you a greater compassion for those folks as well.
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1: Separately, I am bringing this up. You do have an EP coming out next month that we talked about.
0: Yeah.
1: And that is After the Storm. And we touched on it a little bit in the beginning of our conversation, but that's not just about church hurt. That's about any suffering, any betrayal. So whether you're someone who was just described by you, someone who has been betrayed or someone going through something else, like these songs are in the midst of that suffering for them, right?
0: Absolutely. Yeah. I mean, again, you don't want to make a record that is about a thing. I want them to hear. I mean, this is kind of my mindset going into this record. All right. I would say it like this. You come to the place, like after all the fun and the games and the, we've lived, you know, very much in a culture over the last 10, 12 years of like, everything is awesome. You know, I know you have kids. You remember the everything is awesome.
1: Yeah. It's
0: the
1: Lego song. Yeah.
0: That might have been a little bit before you. Yeah, I can't remember. But anyway, everything is awesome is a great Lego song. But you know, all of the like, life is amazing. You're amazing. After all that's gone away at the end of the day, what do you do when you go to bed at night? The fun is over. The texting is over. And you realize that you don't matter. Your life doesn't matter. No one sees you. If you were gone, would anyone care? Maybe for a little bit until you're forgotten. People won't remember you, generally speaking. People got stuff to do. There's not really anything to live for. And the... like you're an accident, you're a cosmic accident according to Darwin's universe. You just happen to be here, and so whether you do things right or wrong, it doesn't even really matter. If you feel love, if you don't feel it, if you're faithful to your spouse or unfaithful to your spouse, at the end of the day, does it even matter? And you come to a place of just, the only thing I want is just to not feel pain. And you just avoid pain at all costs and whatever it takes. That's it. I don't want to feel pain. Until you come to that place of so much numbness that you can't take it anymore, because to feel is to be human. And then you go, you know what? Maybe I just want to break something beautiful. You know, and that was the line. That was the opening line that I had for this, when I was writing this on Scream, I just want to break something beautiful just to feel again. Mm-hmm. We have to understand that is the world that young people are being born into today. Nihilism. There is no God. There is no transcendent beauty. There is nothing to live for. You're a cosmic accident. And so just live for whatever makes you feel good, for God's sake, because there's nothing left. I wanted to enter into that space to write an album, especially for young people, to say that like all of those feelings make sense to me. Mm. All of those feelings, I get you. I've been there, and they are real. They're even logical. They're actually logical conclusions to the world you have been raised in.
1: Yeah.
0: But it's not true. You do matter because God created you in His image. And that means you have value because God says you do.
1: Right.
0: And that means the things you do matter and the people you touch matter. And you are part of a cosmic drama that is happening right now for the God of the universe to make Himself glorious and to make Himself the center of everything, and to have a family of people who glorify Him, that He will be in communion with forever. It's almost too good to be true, except it is true, the gospel message, to tell these people, I know you feel like you don't matter, but you do. And you gotta keep fighting. You gotta keep fighting to find that hope. It's the hope we have in Jesus, of course. That is the place I wanna enter into with this EP. And that is why, yes, I wrote based on the things I was feeling from the pain I was experiencing. But the overall message, the EP is called After the Storm. The overall message is we're still here.
1: Yeah.
0: The storm hit. Now we can come up from the bunkers and see how much the twister took. How many houses did it take? How do you rebuild after the storm? It's time to do that. I just want these young people to know you've been lied to. The Darwin's world that you were born into is a lie. The sexual gender confusion world you're born into, it's a lie. And et cetera, et cetera, et cetera. You do matter. There's a God who is merciful, who is reaching out to you. And if you ask, if you seek him, you will find him.
1: Amen. Amen. So good. When does it come out?
0: October something.
1: Next month. Be on the lookout every day. Wake up. First thing, check Spotify.
0: Go check Spotify. Our song Scream is out right now.
1: Yeah.
0: Go check it out.
1: Awesome. Thank you so much.
0: All right.
7: Welcome back to a brand new episode of The Liz Wheeler Show. Very exciting. A brand new poll reveals who Republican voters want to be our presidential candidate in 2028. Yes, we are already starting the presidential election cycle. And this poll reveals who Democrats want their presidential candidate to be in 2028. It's all very exciting. It's very dramatic. I love this kind of stuff. And we will discuss the contents of that poll in just a moment. But first, and this has to be mentioned first, the Republican Party at large is facing a major reckoning. It's actually better described as an identity crisis, which, if we do not resolve before 2028, will inevitably lead not only to a Republican civil war, but to an irrevocable fracturing of the Republican Party that will render us, the conservatives who inhabit the Republican Party, completely impotent against the cohesive Democrat apparatus. In other words, we will lose in 2028 and the Democrats will win. Now, I'm talking, of course, about the divide among Republicans, especially, it's concentrated among the podcast class. It's influencing young right-wing voters, a cohort that obviously, as more young people become eligible to vote, first it was millennials, then Gen Z, or a significant portion of the Republican electorate. And let's be honest about this divide. The primary point of contention in this dramatic online divide is over Israel and Islam. Tucker Carlson, on his show, in addition to calling for an internal coup at the White House, fomenting the resistance against Trump when he encouraged senior staff in the Trump administration in the White House, as well as military members, to disobey Trump's orders in regards to the president's military operation in Iran. In addition to Tucker Carlson embracing socialism as a form of Christian economics, supposedly, in addition to Tucker Carlson lecturing us about the president specifically, but all of us at large, about not mocking Islam, Tucker Carlson is now scoffing at the threat of Islamic jihad. He is laughing at the phrase as if Islamists practicing their religious tenet of jihad have not killed 93% of all Christians who have been murdered for their faith around the world in recent years. Take a listen to Tucker Carlson.
8: And when people win in a race like this, there's evidence of it. And that evidence takes very familiar forms. Enthusiasm, joy, and just sheer numbers. Like, people show up. They can't believe it. We beat the evil Thomas Massey with his jihadi backers. This is a blow against Islamic jihad, whatever that is. Islamic jihad, which along with Hamas is one of the big problems in the 4th District of Kentucky. They've been very, very concerned about Islamic jihad and Hamas and Hezbollah for a long time in Covington. Islamic jihad, whatever that is. Islamic jihad. And
7: Islamic jihad, whatever that is. What is happening? How did Tucker Carlson, who just a few short years ago proudly proclaimed that he was against the religion of Islam for sensible reasons, given what the religion of Islam stands for, and proclaimed that he wasn't going to be bullied by the woke political correctness police into pretending Islam was a moral equivalent to Christianity. How did Tucker Carlson go from saying this back in 2006? Take a look.
9: He needed to say, look, I'm a bigot. Okay, I'm a bigot. I don't like Islamic extremists. Like, if you are really heavily into Islam, I'm sorry. I just don't care for you that much. And I don't care what that sounds like. You can call me a racist. You can come over the f- you want. I'd vote for you if you said that.
7: How did Tucker Carlson go from that in 2006 to cackling about Islamic Jihad, whatever that is, dismissively today? Now, the reason that I ask this question is not because I'm trying to pick on Tucker Carlson. It's not because I am trying to beef with another podcast host. You know, I don't like the infighting in the Republican Party. By and large, I think it's destructive to achieving conservative goals. The reason that I ask this question is because it matters. It's not, this is not a case of Tucker Carlson, just one conservative who's sort of transing himself into a leftist, which, by the way, we've seen happen, unfortunately, many times before. Cenk Uygur of the Young Turks started his political career as a conservative. Then he changed his opinion on the Iraq War, which, by the way, a lot of us changed our opinion on the Iraq War, and we didn't become a socialist like Cenk Uygur. But Cenk Uygur is now one of the most prominent far leftist Bernie Sanders supporting. I mean, he was the co-founder of the Justice Democrats, for goodness sakes, leftists in our country. David Brock is another example. David Brock is like the Clinton hitman now. And he began his career as a so-called conservative journalist who was writing a book exposing the Clintons' corruption. But when, you know, he wasn't very good at his job and he couldn't find the smoking gun that Peter Schweizer later found, David Brock thought maybe conservatives were being unfair to the Clintons and he'd just switch sides. In addition to the fact that David Brock is gay and didn't like how conservatives allegedly reacted to that, although I don't know how conservatives did react to that. We've seen this before, suffice to say. We've seen people on the right trans themselves into leftists for what seemed to be very silly reasons. I mean, think about Andrew Tate. Andrew Tate converted from Christianity to, I think he had a atheist phase, to Islam, not because he believes the tenets of Islam necessarily, but because he claims he respects people who kill for their religion. Muslims do that. Christians never would, supposedly. We've seen this happen before. The reason today that we're sitting here, and it's so important that we must not just ask the question, oh, what happened rhetorically, but actually answer that question before 2028, is because Tucker Carlson is influencing the minds of an enormous coalition of Republican voters. And Tucker's conversion to leftism or Islam or whatever will be evident in who Republicans ultimately choose to succeed Trump in 2028. And that person that we pick to succeed Trump in 2028 will contend with whoever the Democrats choose to follow their failed Kamala coup of Joe Biden in 2024. It matters because who we choose will impact whether or not we win.
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7: So let's not just ask that question, let's answer it. With us today from the Steve Dace Show on Blaze Media, he's also the author of the new book, Why Independence Day? America is great because God is good. It's Steve Dace. Steve, good to see you.
12: Good to see you, Liz. How are you?
7: I'm doing well. I'm interested in your answer to this question, though. Again, I don't bring this up because I enjoy any kind of inter-party beefing, but because I think this is a pivotal choice. The Republican Party at large, and I guess I mean us as individuals who make up the votes that you know are typically Republican, have to make. What is happening?
12: Boy, I've asked myself this question a million times. I've known Tucker Carlson for years. Love the guy. I was instrumental in getting him his first gig after he got fired at Fox when he was booked to oversee the leadership summit here in my home state of Iowa, an event we put on Blaze TV with the GOP presidential candidates in 2023. My book, Fauci and Bargain, went number one overall on Amazon a second time because of his help and promotion. And I'm in a long line of people who could tell you that Tucker Carlson over the years has done a solid for them. And I think this is why a lot of us were very late to respond to what's been happening with him. I think a lot of us just we're hoping maybe it was a phase, maybe it was just rightful, you know, residual anger at the scam that was neoconservatism in the Bush years. But now we're getting to, he's editor of the Bible. The book of Esther is really about Persian genocide. It's been 3 years. I actually did an AI study of everything he's posted on social media and every show he's done. It's been 3 years since he said anything critical, either on his show or online anywhere, of Islamic extremism or any form of Islamic radicalism. 3 years. Apparently, there hasn't been a reason to do that for the last 3 years, Liz, I guess. I mean, nothing's been, you know, prevalent at all, nearly daily in the news. And I think what we're dealing with here is a two-front war. On the Tucker side, I just think this is just good old-fashioned but unfortunate, what we call in Christian apologetics, spiritual deconstruction. Mm. You're watching someone deconstruct their worldview. You mentioned Chuck Younger. You've mentioned a few other people. These were all people that deconstructed. Most people that deconstruct, they do so because of a sympathetic premise. I was abused by a priest and the church didn't stand up for me. I was taken advantage of by a televangelist. They took my grandmother's retirement and nobody did anything. Mm. Right. And so we could all identify with that. But the problem is, if you don't really have a strong spiritual foundation, once you start deconstructing, you'll go all the way down. And that's what you're watching Tucker Carlson do right now.
7: Hello. We are launching a Clips channel. As you know, YouTube is a cruel mistress, what with the censorship and the algorithm, and it's constantly changing the terms of service. And I want to share shorter videos with you because I know a lot of you request not just the full length episodes, but the shorter videos. But we can't do that on our regular channel without getting penalized in the algorithm. So what I'm going to do is I'm going to launch a new channel for shorter content. And obviously, this one, my regular channel, will stay the same. So would you subscribe to the new Clips channel? The link is everywhere. It's on this screen. It's below this video. You can also just search Liz Wheeler Clips in the search bar and that channel will come up. Please subscribe if you would. We have a bunch of stuff prepared for you to launch over there on the Clips channel immediately. Also, which I think you will like.
12: But the bigger problem, I would say, is what the potential audience for this is. Now, on one end, I would say, and this is the benefit of me being older than you, I've seen a lot of this before, okay? I'm Gen X. We were the generation that was going to take all the abortion stuff out of the GOP party platform. We were the young generation that was going to do that. We were wrong, right? The millennials were then going to be the generation that made the Republicans pro-gay marriage and everything else. The Republican Party right now is the most anti-gay marriage it's been in like 5 years, all right? So that's not true. All right, so some of what we're seeing with our young men is just the youth questioning the moral authority of the previous generation. That's part of the natural order of things. Mm-hmm. However, what we had in the millennial generation and my generation, Gen X, was a still reasonable touch point of at some point maturing and acquiring the American dream, achieving it and realizing there's more to life than just you and your grievances. And that now you have you're a husband, you're a father, you have a wife, you have children, and your life is not about you anymore, but about a legacy. And see, this is the real danger. And I say this, I've got a young man in my own son who's 19. I'm launching him into adulthood, you know, as we speak. There are real problems that the young male generation rightfully has with where we are as a society. The odds of finding a girl that they could be attracted to that hasn't had three abortions or hasn't dreamed of it drops by the day. Now, I see the other side of the argument too, because I have daughters. And so I know what it's like too, to look for a young man, all right, who is worthy of my daughters at the exact same time. But when you see stats like the average first time homeowner in America is 41 years old, when you see right now that there are more H-1B visas in America, as there are people with college degrees that are currently filing for unemployment. See these kinds of trends. And now what you're seeing, and this is why this time it may stick in other generations, it was kind of a phase people grew out of, is the American dream may not be as achievable and accessible for the young men.
7: Right. And I think young men, by the way, all across the country. I speak at college campuses, and the Q&As, even especially actually the Q&As, like if we have a private Q&A afterward, you know, go to dinner, this is the stuff that they ask me.
12: And this is the stuff, and we had our best apostolic leader on this front was taken from us, and Charlie Kirk at the same time, who was making major inroads into the young men. And so along comes Tucker with his deconstruction, his nihilism. You could say the same about Nick Fuentes and others, is they are essentially giving grievance or a platform to legitimate grievances. Mm-hmm. So it's not the questions they're asking. It's the answers or where to go for answers. And that's where we get into nihilism. That's where we get into blackpillism. And I've cautioned many young men, you know, I watched the last generation of women in America anoint Oprah Winfrey as their high priestess who turned down marriage and turned down family. Not the only, but the two primary roles of femininity in this world under God's created order. And look what it got, listening to a woman for a generation who didn't want anything to do with her primary purpose for being on the earth, to now listen to folks like Nick Fuentes, who has also now decided he's going to kind of tap out of what it means to actually be a man and just sit around and just grievance peddle online. Tucker now is doing some of this as well. I think that's very dangerous. I think it has to be confronted. And then I think there's a third element here. And something that we have to consider. And that is that, you know, clicks and engagements don't really care where you're from, right? Someone who clicks in from Doha and from Dubai and Riyadh, that click and download just the same as someone that clicks in from Davenport, Des Moines, Portland, here in the United States. And I think, you know, I saw Megyn Kelly say this the other day that, well, you know, we've got these new Arab audiences we're really proud of. And I think what we're learning when you see primary results like in Kentucky, or really pretty much every candidate that Tucker endorses has gotten annihilated this primary cycle, is that there is a global audience, particularly of young men that are interested in this grievance peddling, but it's thousands of miles wide, Liz, but it's barely a centimeter deep. And they're struggling to do anything other than sell nicotine, gum to, or nicotine pouches to. They're struggling. And in the end, ultimately, you are the people that you can mobilize to vote, and the products that you can, the merchandise that you can mobilize people to buy. And I think one of the things that we're, I think, learning is that more than ever before, those devices that we have in our hands all day long have us connected to global audiences. And where would you find an audience that is borderline anti-Semitic, if not full-blown, has a lot of grievance? Where would you find a concentration of a lot of those young men? Well, you'd find a lot of them, frankly, in the Arab world. And that could also be one of the reasons maybe why Tucker's not had anything to say negative about Islam for 3 years.
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1: This is fascinating to me because this is the first time that I've heard this explanation of Tucker Carlson. I mean, you hear like, oh, well, maybe he's doing it for clicks. I don't know. It seems a little bit deeper than just clicks with Tucker Carlson. You hear like, oh, maybe he's, you know.
12: I think he's a true believer. I don't think he's doing it for clicks at all.
1: No, I don't either.
12: I think he's attracted the audience that he wants. I know for a fact that he thinks Bibi Netanyahu is an evil leader. I know for a fact, he's told me this, that he thinks Israel is the center of evil in the world. And I think that he is clearly intending on recalibrating the Jewish Christian alliance in the West with a Christian Islamic alliance. I think that he's very purposeful for that. So I don't think he's grifting at all. I think he's attracting the audience that he wants. I think he fully intends to unite the Arab street with Nick Fuentes' audience. I think that's the plan.
1: It's just ahistorical. That's the thing. Like, to think that there would be, I mean, literally look at the history of the world. It's almost impossible. It's not just a catchphrase that Charlie Kirk had to say Islam is incompatible with Western civilization. That phrase that he posted that goes viral to this day is meaningful because it reflects the entire history since the religion of Islam was invented. It has been in deadly, murderous conflict with not just Western civilization, but Western civilization is really just a euphemism for, you know, Christendom. Okay, so talk to me more about this deconstruction thing, because this is very interesting. You do see deconstruction more. This is a phrase Christians will be very familiar with, because there's always somebody famous who was like a famous Christian who abandons their whole worldview. And you're just like kind of surprised. And when you find out the reason why, you're like, really, that caused you to abandon everything that you believe in here? And it's actually going back to what you said about the
7: diagnosis of the problem. I said this years ago about Andrew Tate. Andrew Tate oftentimes, not always, but oftentimes, at least in a general sense, diagnoses the problem correctly. There is a war on masculinity. Young men have gotten the short end of the stick over and over again, and it's awful. And they should not tolerate it anymore. That is a proper cultural diagnosis for what young men, especially in the West, have experienced in our country. It's his prescription that's poisonous. So diagnosing correctly, prescribing poison, that seems to be the same thing with Tucker. But you oftentimes see this deconstruction in younger people, not someone of Tucker's age. So what is the proper antidote to this? Like, how do we acknowledge that, I mean, what Tucker's saying, diagnosing, not the problem, not Israel being the center of evil or whatever kind of garbage that is, but how do you appeal to young men who have legitimate grievances about the cost of living, home prices, young women being indoctrinated with feminism? These are very valid points. You know, the war on masculinity without prescribing what Tucker is prescribing. Like, what, how do you prescribe the proper order?
12: That's what you just asked is the most important question. And so let me give a few answers to this. Number one, I think we have to admit young men are deserved of a reckoning.
7: Yes.
12: And I think to deny that, and to essentially, you know, allow figures like James Lindsay, and I understand many of his complaints, but when you allow people to essentially come in and say to folks like on our own network, like an Oron McIntyre, I've known Oron for years. I love Oron. I agree with a lot of what he says. I don't agree with some, quite a bit of what he says at the same time. I'm sure he feels the same way about me. But I think he is an important voice, and here's why. The questions he's asking on behalf of young men, we have to have answers to. We better have better answers to why we are aligned with Israel than just Genesis 12:3 and whether or not that is taken in or out of context, or it's just become kind of a cliche for the previous era of dispensationalism. We have to have better answers than that.
7: Yeah, I totally agree.
12: And we have not had better answers than that to explain why there's a better chance you'll die for nothing on a sandlot in the Middle East by the time you're 30 than you'll be married with a kid and own a home, you know, in the country you were born into. There's got to be real answers for that. I think there needs to be a reckoning. This is why I've gone to even some of my fellow evangelical friends who are kind of upset at people like Oron and others and said, I don't agree. In fact, I think answer their questions. They're asking valuable questions. The young men need to know they are being heard. That's number one.
7: I am so obsessed with all of my Cozy Earth stuff. 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
12: Number two, yes, we have to have answers and where we go for answers. And I think a lot of that, to use the phrase of the era, is to ask questions. To ask questions like, hey, you know, for 1400 years on this earth, there was no country called Israel. And yet we had Christianity and Islam side by side. How did Islam treat us? What happened? What went on those 1400 years? Since there was no nation of Israel for us to cuck ourselves to and to simp for and to have the tail wag the dog for and to amplify, apparently that's the narrative, right? We're amplifying all this Mideast angst against the U.S. because of our relationship with Israel. Okay, cool. Well, let's test that theory. We've got a 1400-year precedent of history. Let's ask some questions. How did Islam treat us when there was no nation of Israel? When Martin Luther was writing anti-Semitic screeds? All right. How did Islam treat us at that time? When Rome as a church did not want to recognize the nation of Israel prior to its reinstallation in 1948, during all those years, how did Islam treat Christianity? And the record is pretty putrid, whether it's Assyria, whether it's Lebanon, whether it's Egypt, heck, whether it's Portugal, whether it's France, whether it's Vienna. All right. We had basically a millennia and a half war with Islam. All right. That didn't really end until we got almost into the end of the Ottoman Empire here in the 19th century. And so history doesn't line up. As you said, it's ahistorical, but again, we're coming out of a generation, Liz, where history has not been taught. So we need to ask a lot of
1: generation.
12: Correct. We need to ask a lot of these questions. A lot of ways to deconstruct someone's deconstructing is to ask them questions. I once had some Jehovah's Witnesses come to my door on a Saturday when I was mowing the lawn, and they've never been back after I asked them the following question.
1: Of course,
12: I said, hey, I have a question. You know, you guys claim that you're the descendants of the 44,000 to be saved at the end of the age. Oh, yeah. I said, well, you know, last I looked, there's 4.5 million Jehovah's Witnesses. So if only 44,000 are going to be saved and there's 4.5 million of you, why are you trying to add to your ranks? Seems to me you guys want to settle this amongst yourselves first and then come and knock on my door.
1: Did you really say that to them?
12: I did. And they looked at me and they've never been back. It's funny to watch them just kind of walk by my house when they're knocking on everybody else's neighborhood.
1: Throwing their pamphlets aside and be like, what have I been taught?
12: Yes. He's on the do not call list, right? And so, but again, that requires worldview training. Churches have not taken that seriously in the last generation. So we're ripe for the pickings here. And this gets to the third answer. Mm-hmm. And this is what I said when I was memorializing Charlie at AmFest last year. To finish his mission of reaching the young men, those of us now, the older men in our third act, I'm just starting my third act. All right. I'm just getting to be called Papa for the first time with another grandbaby on the way. All right. So if we're in your third act, thank you. I didn't have much to do with it, but I'm going to take all the applause nevertheless. But, if you're in that third act, these young men need to see you're going to be who guarantees that what Charlie was telling them is true. Because they're going to see in the third act that you and your wife still can't keep your hands off each other to the point it makes your kids sick when they come over for dinner. In fact, they're going to come over for dinner and do it.

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5: I know that there's this divide. I guess you could call it on the right wing, but there's this divide of like the gender wars divide where the women vilify the men and the men vilify the women. And nobody is morally inferior, right? We're all mm-hmm. sinners. We all fallen short of the glory of God. And there's some people in the red pill, right? There's even some women who claim that women are inferior. And I get some flack because I don't want to point fingers and assign blame and be like, it's the men that got it wrong. It's the women that got it wrong. Like, it's actually both. But I have said and gotten flack for saying that feminism would not exist if men, and when I say feminism, I mean like abortion culture and hookup sure. culture and yep. the rejection of our biological God-ordained
6: egalitarian pagan matriarchy is essentially yes. what you're saying.
5: Yeah. That's essentially what I'm saying. Yeah. That's a good summary phrase for it. That would not exist if men did not enable that.
6: 100% Meaning, agree.
5: The sexual revolution that falsely promised women that women would feel more liberated if they, you know, escaped marriage and didn't have children and instead went and worked in an office typing on some computer somewhere. That would never have worked if men didn't take advantage of what was offered to them via the sexual revolution, right? Like if they didn't participate in hookup culture, women, I mean, it takes two. You can't, mm-hmm. you can't do that. Can't have a sexual revolution alone. If men did not accept feminism, if they did not allow their daughters to partake in feminism, allow Correct. Their daughters to be indoctrinated with feminism, then this would end very quickly. So again, I'm not blaming men for feminism. We all, or I should say both sexes have ways that we are more likely to sin, right? Men are more likely to murder. Women are more likely to gossip. I'm not saying that gossip is equal to murder.

0: I'm just saying there are obviously we have different propensities towards sin. Women are clearly more vulnerable to the cultural Marxism of feminism than men are. Men kind of rejected that toxic masculinity that came from Marxism. So you have this weird combo of, okay, women are being targeted and they're very vulnerable to this. They then embrace this toxic ideology. Yet the toxic ideology itself, if it wasn't infused in our cultural institutions, which men have to allow in order for that to happen, then it wouldn't be that way. Am I wrong about that?
1: No. I was born to a 15-year-old mom who got impregnated by her high school senior boyfriend. And he came from a somewhat wealthy family at the time. And their response was, no, we're not going to let this white trash girl from the poor side of town marry into this family. They gave my grandmother $500 to go and murder me. Now she kept the money and moved my mom and me to California and started her life all over again. But how many of us had a biological that didn't bother? My mom met a stepfather, my first stepfather, who was on shore leave at the Navy at the hotel that her and my grandmother managed. They fell in love pretty quickly when he got married. He ended up being extremely abusive. Right now we're in the second generation of abortion culture. We are seeing women like proudly become serial killers at Planned Parenthood clinics. Okay. But for the first generation and a half, it was a pretty good, pretty obvious. 90%+ of the women going in there to murder their children were because they didn't have a stable relationship with a man. Right. Okay. And still even to this day, now that we're well into the, shout your abortion era, if you're married in a secure relationship with a man, you're way less likely to go in there and consider murdering your kid than if you aren't. And so again, we can't escape the old magic. Now, here's where we can bring some accountability to women, and we can help to maybe speed up this bifurcation line of what submission looks like in a holy and righteous sense. For a generation, church in America, I can't speak for you guys over there on your side of the street, but on the evangelical side of the street.
0: Come across the river anytime, Steve.
1: on the evangelical side of the street, everything has been done to cater to women. We call it the longhouse. Everything's been done to cater to women. Jesus is my boyfriend music, messages that are exactly 28 minutes, because that's about as long as you think the kids will hold their attention in the nursery, and you don't want to get flustered and have found out your kid acted up and your number comes up on the screen every single week and everybody knows it's you, right? That kind of stuff. Everything's been done. Contemporary Christian music stations have like a female composite suburban mom on her way to dropping the kids off, going to Pilates. We want to make sure she wants an easy time. Everything's done to cater to women. And I think we need to get back to masculine driven churches. I don't think toxic masculinity exists. I think there's only masculinity, and all male behavior that's not masculine, protect, defend, provide, all male behavior that's not masculine, that's what's toxic. I think we have to get women used to being in masculine driven environments again. Churches that we don't water down the sermons. We're not concerned what the elderly woman in the front row might say about a sermon that has very provocative language about the level of sinfulness of God's people that he's confronting. But a man, not a guy in a sweater vest and Hawaiian shirt in January. Okay. But a man, not a guy your teenage son is pretty sure he can't beat up. Needs to be in that pulpit, all right? Needs to open the Word of God, and needs to not edit the Word of God and let the lion out of its cage. Let it speak for itself. Male-led churches again, male-led accountability again. And I think women need to also get accustomed to being in these kinds of environments. You're asking a lot to go from the longhouse matriarchal culture we're in today to suddenly now being into a biblical form of marriage, where even benign forms of submission, all right, where the husband you're to submit to is to love you the way Christ loved the church, which means to serve, to lay down his own life for, all right? These are benign forms of submission, not the kinds of submission in Islam. Islam, by the way, means submit. That's what the word means. It means submission. That's the word. All right. So it's not that kind of submission at all. It's the suffering servant kind of submission that Christ modeled for us in what he was willing to do for his bride, the church. Right. But to go from 0 to 60 to a culture that essentially affirms all of my feminist whims to even a benign Christian understanding of submission is one heck of a paradigm shift. And I think we got to start in our churches with saying, you know what? we're going to preach as long as we need to get the message out. That's what we're going to do. Okay.
0: But what does that mean though? Like, how does that translate practically to young men? And like I said, I'm thinking of a specific group of young men at a college that I spoke at recently who were asking me again, off the record, behind the scenes, they were asking me like, should women vote? Like, should, I mean, they were questioning whether I should even be there speaking about, I was speaking about abortion, but it, whether I should even be there speaking or whether I should be, you know, with my children, even though for the record, and people who watch my show know this, calculated 95% of my time is with my children. I prioritize my presence because nothing, you cannot outsource the shepherding of your children's souls. I am committed to being present to my children, and have structured this, to maximize that. But what do you tell young men when they're not sure what women's role in this headship structure looks like practically, not just spiritually, but practically when it comes to work, when it comes to the home, when it comes to their opinions, when it comes to their voices? What do you tell men is appropriate and not appropriate?
1: Well, the first thing I would say to that young man is if you really believe this, and you're saying this to the likes of Liz Wheeler, and I've seen our friend and colleague Ali Stuckey have to put up with this stuff online as well, then I would ask, well, why are you going to hear Liz speak? Go find masculine voices instead. I mean, start with, to me, again, it's funny. My wife and I, we have these conversations a lot, and she's a Christian counselor. Okay. And so what's funny when we have these conversations is she always takes the guy side. And I always take the chick side. Okay. So we have like no sympathy for the other side at all. All right. But my answer to men is always, live out your own standard then. I mean, you don't have to show up and hear what Ali had to say. You don't have to tune in. You don't have to listen to what Liz has to say. The word of God says
0: it with malice though. This particular group that I'm talking about weren't like accusing me. They were genuinely curious. Like, oh, if you preach a traditional, you know, marriage, which I do, you preach a traditional gender roles, you preach how important motherhood is and being present to your children, they're almost confused then when they see someone like I spoke for an hour and then mm-hmm. I went out to dinner with them for an hour and my kids were with me and my husband traveled with me. We travel as a family unit. We do as much as possible to be together to maximize that family, that time as a family. It's not like, oh,
1: then I think you gave them the best answer they could possibly receive by watching what you model in your own life. And if watching the narrow road modeled, this is what we need to learn. You know, one of the things that Charlie and I talked a lot about the last few months that he was alive is him and I had several private conversations about how we were going to confront the anti-Semitism in our young men. Mm-hmm. And we both agreed that we needed to find out what was the false objection and what was a real concern. And that the way to flesh this out was essentially to call out Islam. And essentially say, if you're not willing to call out Islam, then you really don't have a problem with with our relationship with the nation of Israel. You're just probably have a problem with Jews in particular. And I think that applies here in another way, which is if you look at what you modeled, your husband is with you, your children are with you, you're entertaining them, challenging your own ministry, your own calling, and you're hearing them out. And if they don't come away from that with an understanding of what this actually could look like in a very balanced way, but they're still prompted to question the premise of where you're coming from, then I might argue that probably not, they're not looking for that answer. They already have a narrative that they want to have affirmed, and they want the world to fit in to a narrative, rather than to, the world that we actually live in.
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0: And that's the thing, the traditionalism, and not to get too much into this, but I think that this, we need men like you to talk about these things because young men are confused. Like, I'm not going to ascribe every young man malice in these things. They don't know.
1: Agreed.
0: They see what's wrong and they don't know what's right. So they hear this overcompensation and they're like, is that proper order? What does submission mean? Like, they're not familiar with the dynamic of the inside of a marriage, how that works between a husband and a wife. So they think a wife,
1: that's why your modeling is so vital.
0: Sanctifying her husband and calling him to holiness is manipulation, because that's what they've been told because they haven't experienced. Like, it is difficult to describe what that internal dynamic looks like in a marriage until you've experienced it. That's why sometimes the first years of marriage are the hardest, because you're working that out. It's not it's not the proverbial, like, we're married honeymoon phase for a year. It's like, oh goodness, how does this work? But I think the tradition that leads young men astray too is the Industrial Revolution tradition, if you will, this idea that proper gender roles mean a man, you know, picks up his briefcase and leaves the house for 60 hours a week and the woman stays home and bakes sourdough in an apron. That is not historically what a traditional family unit has looked like. It hasn't been this sort of separated gender role in the sense that families used to work together. Whether it was, you know, in agrarian societies, whether it was living behind the shop that the kids helped the dad while, you know, while behind the scenes, he was constantly interacting with the mom. There was always this emphasis on families staying together as much as possible, not the separation of men and women. And we actually, I would contend, suffer from a crisis in our country that's fatherlessness, even within marriages where the mom and the dad are married, because the father is away at work so much. And we've sort of lost the plot on this because the Industrial Revolution told men that's normal. That's what you do. You go out and you hunt and gather, but typing on a computer in a cubicle in some basement somewhere is not actually what historically, properly ordered holy marriages and families have looked like. And I think that needs to be challenged and reordered in young men's minds, because again, sure, some of these young men have malice towards women. That's certainly true. You can see that online, but many of them are just confused about, like, okay, if I'm pursuing headship, what does this look like? And what does it look like for my future wife?
1: I can't reiterate this enough. We have to model what we believe to the best of our abilities. And then when we fall short of it, just own it and admit it. I mean, I will openly talk about my weaknesses in front of my audience to the point even my own staff is like, bro, TMI. Okay. but I think it's important for them to see that I'm not on a pedestal. Okay. I all the same struggles, you know, my wife and I have an incredible marriage now. 6 years ago during COVID, we went through a lot of the same things a lot of middle-aged Christian couples go through, and you devote everything to your kids. And then after a while, you realize you're roommates. And now there's not all the stuff to go do with the kids because everything's shut down. And now here's all these issues that you kind of overlooked and swept under the rug for many, many years. And now here they are. And we thought, well, maybe we do grow apart. Maybe that cliche is a real thing. We had to, you know, we had to have the Lord bring us back all the way from the brink of divorce to the marriage we have now. And I think it's important for my audience to know those kinds of things. Why my wife went back to school. Went back to Liberty, got her counseling degree so she can help other couples with the stuff that we struggled with from our own experience. I think that level of realness. See, this is what I think a lot of what we're calling traditionalism is nostalgia. And I think tradition and nostalgia are two different things. I think tradition is a demonstration that what you believe is a timely truth. What you stand for is a timeless truth, I should say.
0: You sound like a Catholic, Steve.
1: Well, I think the biggest mistake the Protestant church ever made was jettisoning tradition altogether. Yeah. I wouldn't put it with scripture, otherwise I'd go to church with you. But I certainly think it is sacred for sure. I mean, it's dumb not to want to know what the church did right or wrong in the past so we could learn from it. Why would I not want to know this? And so I think tradition is where we look, understand that what we believe in is timeless, but the way that we stand for it has to be timely at the same time. It might not look the same in every generation. You know, if I was talking to the baby boom men of the coming of the generation or the greatest generation of men coming out of the 50s and into the 60s, I would have said, you know, listen, you guys are too detached. I understand you guys went to war. You saw horrible things. You saw concentration camps. You saw man's inhumanity to man. But you have left your kids completely detached. You go off to work. And so you're raising a bunch of spoiled brats. And when they get to university, they're going to get completely worked over by all the Cold War communists that you think you're defeating right now that are in your faculty, which is exactly what occurred. Yep. Okay. Mm-hmm. What it seems is we've kind of almost overcorrected now. All right. To the point that now I don't really sense like a masculine mystique about my dad, like at all, even if I have one now he's more like a buddy and less like a dad. To me, your dad is the one you least want to disappoint. Mm-hmm. But the first person you call when you're in a jam at the exact same time. That's what you're aiming for if you're a dad. I want to be the one that my kids least want to disappoint to the point they'll go tell their mom stuff about them, what's going on in their life, because they don't want to tell me because they don't want me to be disappointed. But at the same time, they know no matter where we are, no matter if we had an argument yesterday, if they're in a jam, if they're in a corner and there's no one else to call, if they call me first, I am there as absolutely fast as I can to fight for them, fight next to them, and you know, fight for them. Without a moment's notice as I tell my adult children all the time, as long as I'm here, I'm here. All right.
0: I mean,
1: as long as I'm here,
0: what you just described is what our relationship to Christ is supposed to be.
1: There you go. Which is why a lot of us, because of what's happened to fathers in the last era, are, you know, when I never struggled with a hell. When I was an unbeliever, I didn't get converted till I was 30, Liz. I never struggled with a hell. In fact, I was comforted by the idea of God's justice. Okay. I struggled with an altruistic father. I struggled with that. A God who just does what's good because he's good. And I don't have to earn it, you know? And I tried like crazy to earn my stepdad's approval. I played every varsity sport. I got every A I could, and he just never seemed to care. And so I went away to university. I got away from him, and the freshman 50 became like the freshman 250. And I got flunked out of school because apparently they don't appreciate you never going to class and just partying the entire time and playing Super Tecmo Bowl. I was basically a loser. Right. And so in order to understand my Heavenly Father, God strategically put older men in my life at different times that took the place of a dad, so that now I do feel like I can go to my father as a real father. I can treat my Heavenly Father as a real father. And I think not having that for a generation, there was always going to be a price to pay. I think we think because we can just keep printing money in the fiscal sense and passing on debt, and we've got the largest army, so no foreign invader is going to call in all the notes and debts we owe. I think that we think we can just do this with like every generational cost, and we can't. And now the chickens are coming home to roost, to quote one of Obama's former pastors, in a cultural way. A lot of what went on in the sexual revolution, the counterculture, we are paying for it now. What we're going to need from Gen Xers like me, the Gen X men, we are the reset. Our job is to quote Alfred in the Dark Knight in duh. That's our job. Our job is to finish the race, to show the next, to show a generation of young men what it looks like to finish the race, so that then we have the standing and integrity and calling to then call them to be better than they currently are.
0: What about, how do you reconcile, at least, I mean, I can't speak for at the very moment, maybe he's distanced himself, but how do you reconcile his coziness with Tucker Carlson, given everything we talked about at the top of the show? And at least to this point, his refusal mm-hmm. to disavow anything that Tucker says, though he was very close to him, close enough that he really should address what Tucker is saying.
1: This is a major problem. I think that's included in this number as well. And for and even a few weeks ago, I thought that the fact that the president has essentially excommunicated Tucker and kind of dealt with it already, maybe then that JD would not need to have a sister soldier moment, if you get the reference from the Clinton years and what he did to Jesse Jackson to show he was a new Democrat back in the day. But I had a, like I mentioned, I was in DC doing a heritage tour. The night before I had a dinner, a private dinner. I won't name anybody there. But if it weren't people that made a difference, whose opinions mattered and were connected to lots of other people whose opinions mattered, I would not have internalized this to the level I did. I was the only JD guy at the table, and the number one reason why was Tucker Carlson.
0: Right.
1: Because Tucker Carlson, I think, has maybe even done more damage than even I thought. And to kind of bring our conversation full circle, and I mentioned that I was instrumental in getting him his first gig after he got fired from Fox. Tucker got a standing ovation from 1,100 Iowa activists that July day in 2023. If I brought Tucker to this year's leadership summit in July of 2026 in front of those 1,100 activists, they'd boo him right off the stage, right? And so I do think now that JD is going to have to be pretty blunt and upfront about this. I don't think as simple as we're not canceling people. That I think was okay at AmFest, but Tucker's gone way beyond even where he was at AmFest. I still think at the end of last year, a lot of us that know him and love him were kind of hoping it was just going to be a phase. Mm-hmm. Nah, he's let it be known. He's gone full Marcion at this point. Okay. I mean, he is clearly in heretical areas. He is clearly trying to drive a wedge right down the middle of the Christian base. And that Christian voter base, I don't know if I agree with those boomers who believe in a prophetic Israel either. But here, what I can tell you though, is those white boomers who believe in a prophetic Israel, they were the voting bloc that are the reason they held back the counterculture. They did it from the Reagan era on. Without that critical mass of those voters starting in the 80s, Liz, we're Western Europe right now. They held the spirit of the age back. That was the voting bloc that we had, those religious right voters. That was the voting bloc that we had that they didn't have in the UK and the France coming out of this, out of the 60s. And look at the difference over there compared to what we have here. Well, now he's like if you were the devil himself and you were trying to depress our Christian base, what would you be doing any differently than what Tucker Carlson is doing at the moment?
0: Yeah.
1: So I do think JD is going to have to answer for that. And I say that as a JD guy, by the way.
0: Yeah. And I think, I mean, it could go either of two ways, right? It could be JD's Achilles heel, or it could be his opportunity to do exactly mm-hmm. what you were discussing earlier, to acknowledge the very real grievances that many of the young men who follow Tucker feel and articulate, but to prescribe something that's not poisonous as
1: correct.
0: Prescription to prescribe proper order. It will be very interesting to see. Steve, thank you so much for being on the show. Congratulations on your new book. I highly recommend that everyone go check this out. It's part of, you know, building these institutions that build strong children, is educating them with content just like Steve created. So please go check that out. We'll put a link to that underneath this episode. Steve, good to see you. Thanks for being here.
1: Good to see you, Liz. Thanks.
0: Okay, guys, make sure you're subscribed to the show, youtube.com/Liz Wheeler, x.com/Liz_Wheeler, and on Spotify, we are The Liz Wheeler Show. Thank you for watching. Thank you for listening. I'm Liz Wheeler. This is The Liz Wheeler Show.
6: This just about sums up the Lindsay Clancy jury, this liberal lunatic on the jury, complaining about the one juror who wanted to find Lindsay Clancy guilty.
7: This is the definition of reasonable doubt. But he had the hardest time getting off the fact that Lindsay viciously killed her children.
6: Yeah, I would say that's kind of a thing that someone should be hung up on. I have some thoughts on that. So do my panelists. Stay tuned. Well, Welcome back to Sarah Gonzalez Unfiltered. I am Sarah Gonzalez. You can find me, as always, all over social media at Sarah Gonzalez TX and AmericanBeautyBySarah.com. I am wearing Freedom Fighter on my lips. If you like it, go check it out. AmericanBeautyBySarah.com. You can also find me at the RNC convention, which is where I'm going literally right after I finish taping this show. I have my little American flag necklace. I'm like ready to go. Obviously, one of the things that we tackle on the show at great lengths are the H-1B program and its pitfalls. And the H-1B simps are, they're not having a good day. They are not happy. They are not having a good day, which is typical for them, actually. But they are super pissed off following my conversation with Department of Labor Inspector General Anthony D'Esposito yesterday. And it's just so crazy to me because all of these people seem like they always claim that they are against fraud. They claim that they're against fraud. They're against abuse of the immigration system. If anyone is doing that, regardless of skin color, they should be called out. They shouldn't do that. They've said time and time again about my work. If you want to go after the fraud, go after the fraud. Well, I am. I am, bozos. And then when we do go after the fraud, they cry about it. It's like, it is so wild to me. Let me give you an example here, okay? Longtime viewers will remember Siddharth. This is a CloudWatch 199 on X. And Siddharth is just a horrible racist against white people, has a history of horrible racism against white people. And just generally seems to be an insufferable person. And when the news dropped that the Inspector General of the Department of Labor suspended perm filings for Cognizant, which is one of the biggest tech consultancies in the country, Siddharth had this to say. If Cognizant or Cloudera manipulated recruitment, discriminated against workers, or abused the perm process, investigate it to the ground and prosecute whoever was responsible. But notice the difference. Evidence, due process, corporate accountability. The Department of Labor did all those things. Like they did them. As we mentioned multiple times, Cognizant has a long history of discrimination. A very long history of discrimination. Back in 2024, as you may recall, they were found liable for intentional discrimination against a class of terminated non-Indian and non-South Asian employees. So what that means is they terminated all the white people. And if you were not Indian or South Asian, you did not get to stay in the club. You did not get to stay employed. Now, they had been under investigation all year before that announcement. But apparently, it's never good enough. It's never good enough. There's never enough due process for you if you happen to be from India, because now it's messing up their apparent God-given right to green cards. They are the biggest whiny babies I have ever encountered in my life. And now they're upset because they think that they have some birthright to getting a green card. Let me give you Siddharth again. This dipshit. Perm is the gatekeeper to an employment-based green card. Before sponsoring a worker permanently, the employer has to test the U.S. labor market, advertise the role, review applicants, and certify that no qualified American worker was available. So when perm filings are suspended, the damage is serious. The damage to whom, I would ask, but I think we all know the answer to that question. The green card process can effectively stop. I-140 filings get pushed back. Priority date progress gets delayed. Workers already trapped in massive backlogs can lose months or years. For someone whose entire future in America depends on that process, this is not a paperwork inconvenience. It is a major setback. Great. Don't threaten me with a good time. That sounds amazing, actually. Now, unsurprising to anyone, none of the mainstream media has bothered mentioning the suspension because they're always like, we just want proof. We want proof. But where's the proof? You could be like plastering proof all over their faces. They're like, but where's the proof? Well, and then they're like, what action has come of uncovering fraud? Where are the arrests? Where's the suspensions? Here it is. And then you start to wonder why they can never cite the examples. Oh, because the mainstream media just refuses to even report on it. They refuse to even talk about it. This is one of the only shows that actually does, I guess, because people are scared of being called racist, xenophobic, whatever. I don't actually care. I just want my country back. Actually, now, as you just saw explained, for those who are unfamiliar, perm filings are, in fact, the pathway that people use to become permanent residents. So if you thought that H-1B was bad, H-1B is like, hold my beer. enter perm, they can get green cards or permanent residency through employment. So essentially, all a company has to do is agree to sponsor a person for this, and then they get to live here as a permanent resident, as long as they have an employer sponsor. Now, there is a little bit more scrutiny on these, but these scammers always love finding the loopholes. And when you have all these fake companies, it's easy to come up with new ones. So one of the biggest restrictions with perm is that the employer has to show that they made a good faith effort to try and hire an American first before looking overseas for work. And they have to put out multiple recruitment sources, but they have ways around this as well. See, they have enjoyed all of the loopholes for far too long now, because what they're doing is they're burying the job postings where they can't be found. And so they're like, I'll just put it in some weird, obscure group chat that nobody's going to see. And let me tell you, this has been so long. I have a clip that I'm about to show you. It's from back in 2007, where there is a panel explaining where they try and bury these job postings so they can't be found. So this has been happening for this long, and everyone else has been asleep at the wheel. Watch.
8: We use as our three other recruitment sources.
9: Most of the time it would be the newspaper's website when it's posted there in conjunction with the physical print ad, a local newspaper, and employer's website. Those are the ones that I see most often.
8: Yeah, because our goal here, of course, is to meet the requirements, number one, but also do so as inexpensively as possible, keeping in mind our goal. And our goal is clearly not to find a qualified and interested U.S. worker. And, you know, that, in a sense, that sounds funny.
6: No, it doesn't.
8: It's what we're trying to do here.
6: It doesn't actually sound funny at all. It actually sounds very enraging. I don't see what's funny about that at all. So they were admitting it all the way back then. It's just gotten worse since. And so nowadays they do this, it's a bunch of different things to bury these recruitment tactics. Maybe they're putting job postings in ghost offices, which we've found in our investigations. We're going in and we're asking for, you know, public access files. And then we're seeing like, oh, you're posting it in this ghost office that nobody actually visits, where nobody can see it. Okay, I get it. They're putting them online in private message boards. They're like, see, I've satisfied my requirement. I posted the notice. So the reason that H-1B gets so much attention is because all of this is done out in the open and they've gotten it away with it for so long. Perm, it's a little bit more hidden. H-1B, very obvious. Let me give you, someone sent this to me and I actually could not. we've done so many shows and so many episodes on just how blatant it is, but I couldn't even believe my own eyes in this one. They had multiple filings across the country for, remember, this is, you're supposed to have a very unique skill set, the best and brightest. You couldn't find an American to fill the job. They filed a bunch of LCAs, labor condition applications, to fill roles for pickleball. Do you need a director of pickleball? Well, can't find an American to do that. You got to outsource your director of pickleball. Tennis and pickleball coach. Couldn't find anyone. Had to outsource from another country. Assistant golf and pickleball pro. So I'm pretty sure that we invented pickleball. I don't think that we need to import anyone related to pickleball. And yet, here we are. Anyway, make sure that you smash the like button, comment. It'll help us in the algorithm, which we all know is stacked against us. And hit the bell, do all the things, subscribe, all the things. Steven was just telling me the other day that there's some funny business going on still with this account. Not that I would ever accuse the benevolent YouTube overlords of doing anything unkind towards this account, but just saying, make sure that you haven't been unsubscribed to any of that. And make sure you go subscribe to our second channel at Sarah Gonzalez TX. We are releasing all of our H-1B investigations exclusively on that channel. We will be right back.

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5: I want to welcome to the show my friend, independent journalist Brianna Morello, also host of the Brianna Morello Show. Hello, beautiful.
6: Hey, girl. Good to see you.
5: It's good to see you. I feel like it's an exciting day. We're gonna head to the convention after this and go listen to, I don't even know who all is slated to speak tonight, but a bunch of really important people.
6: I think the president of the United States might actually be there.
5: I heard the big guy might be there.
6: He might be
5: there. It is his party.
6: You know, the best part about this is, like, we didn't hear about the RNC convention that was going on until President Trump announced it. And so I'm, like, poking around. I'm like, hey, did he just, like, kind of catch you all off the guard and just say, I'm going to throw a convention. Never done before, but we're going to do it now.
5: Yeah,
6: and so I think that's what happened here. I'm excited. My friend from Long Island will be speaking. You'd say Long Island. Long Island.
5: Long Island.
6: Or else no one knows you're actually from there. But my friend from Long Island will be speaking today, Mr. Mike LaPetri. So that will be good. He's running for Congress in New York, in case anyone's still out in New York these days.
5: Oh, good. Yeah, in case there are any conservatives still left in Long Island.
6: It.
5: Did I say it?
6: Long Island.
5: Long Island.
6: Yeah.
5: Long Island, New York.
6: I mean, I had to pay a lot of money to take dictation classes, so I had to just say it seriously.
5: That's really funny.
6: So the vowels are just really rough when you're from New York. It's a rough one. It's the water.
5: Well, I know that you have been paying attention to the Lindsey Clancy case and just kind of the fallout of that. It's been a real eye opener for me. I feel like this is now the new litmus test for young men who want to date someone.
6: Mm-hmm.
5: It's like, hey, what do you think should have happened in the Lindsey Clancy trial? And if the woman says anything other than she should have been found guilty and criminally responsible, run. Run far away, I think, is the new limit. That's at least what I'm going to teach my sons when they're older. But I can't wrap my brain around 11 people voting to acquit a woman who brutally murdered her three children, and all the while told her husband, hey, I need you to, just mapping out, hey, I need you to stop here. Oh, actually, I need you to stop here also. Oh, like very clearly premeditated, right? And so now we're seeing the jurors, they're starting to identify themselves, which I think is wild. I don't know why you would ever not want to be anonymous in this case, but they're starting to identify themselves. And now it's making sense to me. Now it's tracking. They look exactly the way you would expect that they would for to be someone simping for a woman killing her children. Like, these are the women who think that it's justifiable to strangle three children to death and get away with it. And they were so empowered that they decided to do an interview with local news in Boston. And they just, I mean, I want you to listen to this. And just imagine saying these words and thinking that you're the good guy in this scenario.
7: He was very arrogant. He really did not take anything that anybody said.
8: I mean, he had reasonable doubt. He admitted he had reasonable doubt after we watched that video of the interview. I think that's when it was. He admitted he had reasonable doubt. And I started filling out the forms. I was so excited. I actually, there were three forms I had to fill out. And I started filling them out. I wrote my signature on each one. And then he said, but I'm still not going to say that she's not guilty by reason of insanity.
5: She was so excited. She was so excited to fill out those forms and let this woman walk free, Brianna.
6: You have to, like, understand what happened here to hear how disgraceful that comment is, the excitement part in all of this. Saying that gives me chills, because when you realize what this woman did to her kids, right, it's three of them. One tried running away because they didn't want to die. And the mother turned them around. And Nancy Grace did a great job of detailing this, the former prosecutor and just absolute legend. But she said that she turned around each of the children, didn't look them in the face as she wrapped them with the cord, the
5: exercise band.
6: There you go. And when you're on a murder case like that, when you're looking at the crime scene, that the necks of these children shrunk because of how tight she had to pull them. Okay, when you hear that, how are you excited to let someone go just because you believe that she maybe had a mental breakdown here? This is clearly premeditated, Sarah. She, like you just detailed, sends her husband to go on these runs to CVS. He calls. Apparently, she sounded completely normal.
5: Yep. Everything's and, like, fine, honey. Just murdering the kids.
6: I'm losing faith in humanity at this point.
5: Because I'm losing faith in women.
6: Women.
5: Let's just be real.
6: I mean, it's the craziest thing ever, because, like, we're going to sit here and say, oh, we're all equal, but if we're on too many depression pills, if we're not on enough depression pills, then you know what? We can't get away with anything.
5: Ourselves,
6: we can't control ourselves. You can't hold us accountable. You can't put us in prison if we kill people, but we're all equal. We're equal to men. It's like the most, it is propaganda that's being spewed, and it allows every female to get away with whatever they want to get away with without being held accountable. Yep. She murdered three children, and a man was the only one with enough cojones to stand up for those three kids.
5: Yep.
6: And the fact that we now have people on social media trying to somehow concoct a conspiracy that her husband was somehow involved in this murder is so egregious. I just saw that his attorneys are going through, who's posting one on social, to potentially sue them. Then I look and I see, like, the New York Post, Daily Mail, they're all covering him as he's walking around trying to live his life. And he's like, what is going on with this world? This is what we have going on these days. We have people who have zero respect for the fact that he just lost three of his kids, and he tried his best as a dad. He was trying to work. He also helped her get a nanny. He tried his very best. But nobody wants to accept the fact that we put on way too much stress onto men, and we put no blame on women.
5: Right. Yeah, you're exactly right. And just case in point here. There was another clip that came out of this interview that kind of went viral that really, I mean, it just sums up the lack of self-awareness of how depraved the left is, specifically, like, leftist white women. It is like beyond comprehension to me. Here is, again, the lack of self-awareness is incredible here. Listen.
9: We read to him on numerous occasions the definition of reasonable doubt from Judge Sullivan's instruction. He actually said one day in the end, well, why don't we have the judge come in and read it again? And we were like, no, we have it in front of us. We don't need that. And we would highlight it and, you know, so-and-so, this is the definition of reasonable doubt. But he had the hardest time getting off the fact that Lindsay viciously killed her children.
5: Like, Yeah, I mean, I think if you're going to have a hard time getting over something, that would be the thing to have a hard time getting over. It's like she doesn't even realize how inhumane, like how depraved, how soulless what she is saying is, because, I mean, let's be real. This is the same party. This is the same generation who has for years now taught women that it's actually empowering to kill their own babies, mm-hmm. right? Yeah. It's empowering to kill your own baby in the womb. At a certain point, you got to understand that they're going to, using that logic, they're going to then extend that logic to post-birth.
6: Yeah, well, this doesn't even make any sense, Sarah. Like, watching these comments is infuriating, but women just don't want any accountability, and they think that they don't have to be held accountable. Yep. You could sit there and say, oh, I was depressed, my hormones were out of whack, I was sad because I had 3 kids to take care of. I mean, cut the crap. Mm-hmm. You're a woman, you're an adult, take responsibility. You killed those kids. You thought it through. You did step by step, and you thought you were going to somehow get away with it. Or you're going to say, well, she was this cowardly way out, and she was going to kill herself. But there's a bit of a debate back and forth on this. But the problem is, if we don't set the precedents right now, we're going to have copycats. Now, there's allegations of a woman in Illinois who was actually just apprehended for this.
5: Yeah.
6: And she's being
5: talked about it yesterday.
6: Yeah. Killing her 2-year-old. Mm-hmm. 2-year-old. She was just in court, too. Her legal team's asking for her to be institutionalized for the meantime. But the prosecution's accusing her of being so obsessed with this case that she's actually a copycat, is what they're accusing her of. Again, you hung your 2-year-old child. What the hell is wrong with these women? You see, until we start setting a strong tone to this, then we'll see people, all right, maybe we won't do this anymore. Right. But the problem is, we don't do public executions in this country. I know it sounds crazy and everyone's like, oh, Brianna, it's a little much. It's a little off the cliff. But if you had to see people die for what they do, you'd think twice before you go after an innocent child.
5: I think so. I think that sounds totally reasonable, in my opinion. But I always think to myself, would a man would never get away with
6: that. No.
5: A man would never get away with being like, well, my hormones were out of whack and I just was having some trouble. I had some depression and it just threw me into a fit of psychosis. I couldn't control myself. A man would never get away with using that as a defense and having a jury be like, oh, we just feel totally bad for him. I'm sure that really happened. Let's just let him off the hook. Like, it just would never happen. And listening to those women come forward in these interviews and piecing together what I remember to be true about the trial, where they came and the judge read the note that was like, we have one person who's refusing to follow the law. I was like, I know the 4-person's going to look like this. I know that they are. I know this is going to be the 4-person. I know they went in there. I know that they bullied everyone into submission from the beginning. I know how it played out. Like, obviously, I don't know. I can never get confirmation. Yep. But you just listen to this and you know. Like, you just know that that's how it played out. And then you had a 4th juror that sort of didn't completely dox herself. She did an audio interview. So you couldn't see what she looked like. But she says that she thought going into the deliberation room that Lindsay Clancy was guilty also. And then it sounds like they kind of steamrolled over her and pushed her to help acquit the woman from day one. Listen.
10: That person, the majority of the room was trying to kind of sway that person from the very beginning.
11: So where did you come down from the very beginning? Like, what was your vote?
10: So originally I felt as though she was guilty and she was criminally responsible for it. And maybe I still believe that in a certain way.
5: Why? I just don't understand it. I don't understand. If you think that, I would be like, I'll sit here for the rest of my life. I'll sit here for the rest of my life. I'm not moving. I'm not budging. I'm not letting these Karens sit here and bully me into changing my mind. If I think that this woman should go to prison for the rest of her life for killing her children, you're not going to bully me into changing my mind on this. I'll sit here for as long as it takes. Like, I just don't understand the willingness to allow these women. And I get it that we're just talking about the Lindsay Clancy trial, but isn't it in every aspect of society, these women who bully people into following them and doing what they say? Because I don't know, like, we're just surrounded by weak people who just want to go along to get along. I don't get it.
6: Yeah, I think most most women want to be like people pleasers. And so for that woman that we just heard her speaking, saying, oh, yeah, I thought she was guilty, criminally liable, but I still voted not guilty. You know, what's really interesting about all of this is women do this consistently. And that's the reason why other women bully other women, because they just want to push you. And for the men out there right now, if you're watching and you get, you know, selected to appear for jury duty, you've got to go. Like, this is our civic duty to appear, to be there. Because if you don't, people like that show up and they are evil people and they love to be on a high profile murder trial like this.
5: True.
6: But then the other alternative too is she might have feared for her life, right? Because those women are crazy. And I bet in just a couple of days, I'm actually surprised it took this long, you're going to find out who that male was, because they were trying to bully him too. I remember reading a quote from one journalist who was in the room apparently during court. And apparently there was a comment made about him not being able to get laid in town anymore after this comes out.
5: Yep.
6: That tells you everything you know about these women. All they care about is just sexual deviancy. Again, the abortion part here that we were just talking about a second ago. But also, they don't care. They're going to go after these people. They're going to hold them accountable. Well, they're not going to hold them accountable. They're going to go after them. They're going to destroy their life, ruin their lives. And they just don't seem to care. And, you know, we joke about it all the time about how dating nowadays, Sarah, you and I talk about this because, you know, me and Sarah are BFFs. But like, I'm single and I joke all the time about this and say, you know, at this point now, there's no standards for men when it comes to this. Like, the bar's pretty low where you're like, just don't kill the kids and don't have a penis. And then I'm in. And like, that's like all I've got these days. It's a low bar these days because women have just become so obnoxious and so unbearable. But that's what you're seeing play out here right now. So, I mean, I make light about it, but it's really difficult to see. We are just crashing as a society with people like this. It's suicidal empathy in one part, but it's also just empathy. Like, we could all just forget about murder. We could forget about the victims in these cases, and we could just solely focus on the person who's sitting in front of us because they're still alive. It makes it easier for them. They also probably were sympathetic seeing her in a wheelchair, but she did it to herself because she's a moron and that's what she decided to do. But you know, those three babies are never going to be able to get their lives back, and they will forever be dead. And that's where my empathy will always be to the three babies that lost their lives that day because their mother was an evil demon.
5: Yeah, it reminds me of, because I think this is obviously a larger conversation about women and accountability. It reminds me of the story, what was it, last week? Yeah, it was last week. The woman in Times Square or whatever who was wielding the knives and had already killed someone. Mm-hmm. And then the police officers had to shoot her because she was crazy. And there was like a glowing puff piece about her in all of these in all of these magazines. And I'm like, I'd rather pay homage to the woman who just was back from maternity leave, who was killed by this chick. And the fact that she had just returned, she had a new baby at home. I'd rather actually honor her memory than have this glowing review of this woman who, again, they're like, but is her family's like, but what? I mean, the cops could have just grabbed her.
6: Yeah, that's what the mother said.
5: Like,
6: yeah.
5: What? She's. Yeah. I'm sorry. Did you miss the two knives that she was holding in either hand? Like, it's just crazy to me that we are at this point in society. It is really depressing.
6: Yeah. Well, they talked to her for 4 minutes, and I joked about how awful the police response this was. Like, the NYPD has become an absolute disaster because it's, you know, DEI has completely destroyed it. And you're looking at all these people, these officers who don't know how to be in a situation like this. You know, God forbid if one of the officers, what they ended up doing, but if thankfully they were okay, would have had to open fire at her at any point, whether it was the person standing to the left or the right of her, those officers, they would have got their fellow officer in the line of duty. It would have been friendly fire, but there was that element to it. But instead of being like, okay, like, let's focus on what's going on here. So for 4 whole minutes, this woman's being told to drop her weapons. And she has made the conscious decision to not drop her weapons, to do this little stupid thing where she's spinning in the air and she lunges towards the cops. I mean, enough is enough. They're trying to tase her. It's not working. What do you want us to do? Hit her with a bunch of pillows and hope that she knocks out the knives? But then when the officers are killed, nobody cares.
5: Right.
6: Nobody ever cares.
5: Right.
6: Officers in this country are shot every day almost.
5: Yeah.
6: And or they're stabbed every day. And nobody seems to care about those individuals because, well, they're law enforcement. They sign up for this. But we have to be super empathetic towards those that are so-called mentally ill.
5: Yeah.
6: Listen, I mean, if the mother wants to sit here and say, oh, well, they didn't have to shoot her. Well, your daughter also didn't have to go around stabbing people, lady. Right. And you know what? My empathy, not with your daughter. Your daughter is where she exactly needs to be right now because you decided to take another life. And thank God the other person, the second person she stabbed, is okay. I haven't seen the updates on that, but I'm just so over these people, man.
5: No.
6: We live in like this world now where everyone is just accepting because, well, they're mentally ill.
5: Right.
6: Yeah. You know what? There's a lot of people with mental health issues, but we don't write off murderers. We don't write off serial killers because they're mentally ill. They still go to prison, still do their time.
5: Right. Or at least they should. That should never change. All right. I've got more to get into with you, Brianna, but we'll be right back.
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3: The truth is going to be delivered straight. It's like, come on. The jokes, they write themselves. But I guess he's like trying to distance himself from the whole gay thing. He's like, no, we are giving you straight news. That's all. And maybe that's why they went with the Don Lemon channel instead of a GNN, which I think that's pretty. That's prettier. So do you trust Don Lemon to give you the news straight?
5: Honestly, Sarah, this just sounds gay. I do not trust Don Lemon. He never was trustworthy at all. He's always been a liar. And so I do not expect him to change at any capacity. And, you know, this is quite the project to take on, being that he has to defend himself soon in criminal court for going into that church service and trying his very best to disrupt it. You probably should be preparing your criminal defense rather than launching a network that no one's going to watch. By the way, if anyone's bored, go to his Twitter page and just take a look. You'll notice he's got like a ton of followers, it says, but when you scroll through his tweets, you're going to notice he doesn't get any interactions. Why? Because he's one of the many left-wing propagandists who, in my opinion, I believe, inflates their X numbers a little bit. Now, maybe he's not doing it. Maybe it's those who want you to believe that Don Lemon's opinions are good. But when you look at the numbers, they don't seem to add up. And so, Sarah, I always say, I do it with the YouTube page as well. Like, I always go to the, he's got nothing. And, you know, he was begging and pleading for Elon Musk to give him his deal. And that didn't work out, obviously, because he's so unbearable and can't just bite his lip.
3: Well, I think he bites his lip from time to time.
5: I think he bites. Never mind.
3: He is power bottom Don. Sometimes he's got to, you know, you just got to bite your lip and power through.
5: Yeah. No comment there.
3: To be honest, like, this is the last time I'm ever coming on.
5: No. I've said much worse. But my mom might be watching today.
3: No,
5: and she doesn't like it.
3: Sorry, Mom.
5: I know. Doesn't like it at all. But, you know, Don Lemon's such a loser, such a liar. He has no audience. Once they took him off of CNN, he lost his entire platform because, obviously, the airports were broadcasting him. They were forced to, at least. And then everyone else who just wants to be brainwashed for a living, they no longer are tuning in. So everything he's done so far has been an absolute failure. So you could expect this to be a major L.
3: Yeah, I completely agree. So Brianna's a lady. So I'm going to ask Steven to weigh in here. We came up with some slogans. Are you ready? I want to know what your favorite one is.
6: This is just for me.
3: Well, Brianna can weigh in, but I don't think she's going to want to.
6: Okay.
3: She's a professional and I'm not. And for some reason, she's like, I'm going to be best friends with her. And she's crazy.
5: Well, Sarah, I just tell the world that I don't have a penis. So that's pretty, not the best.
3: That's true. In case you were wondering, doesn't have one. All right. Getting to the power bottom of the story. Okay. That's that.
6: Okay.
3: We got two more.
6: Okay.
3: Going balls deep on the stories.

0: matter. And my personal favorite, news you can really swallow. No. No. I like that one. That one's my favorite. Nobody else has a comment. Sorry, Mom.
1: Yeah, deep dives with Don Lemon. Going in deep.
0: Going in balls deep with Don Lemon.
2: Not real subtle. There's no subtle.
0: No, of course not. When you're power bottom done, why be subtle? Anyway, whatever. A girl can dream. It is day 8.
2: What are you dreaming? What are you dreaming about?
0: About Don Lemon.
2: I don't want to dream about any of this.
0: Yeah. Well, no, about him having that as his slogan so that I can make fun of him about how gay it is.
2: What we need to do is just we need to rebrand all of his ones and make him gay as like the gayest possible ones. That's what you need. You need him to do exactly what he did here, that the news straight so that you can just go with it.
0: And then I was just going to talk about Mitch McConnell, but I do want to say this. Whenever Don was what was he indicted? What is the thing?
1: Indicted.
0: Yeah. So whenever he was indicted, I tried to get Grok to create an AI image of the cops showing up at his door and like there being dildos all over the house. Grok wouldn't make it for me.
1: Even Grok's a little creeped out by that one.
0: Yeah, he wouldn't make it for me. He was like, I can't do that. And I'm like, why? You know that's what Don Lemon's house looks like. And he was like, I can't do that. I love that I just gave Grok a, like it's a he, not it. I don't know. Okay, really quick. So it's day 87 of Mitch Watch. Mitch McConnell, still nowhere to be found. Last time he was seen in public, June 14th, as he was being wheeled into an ambulance. And I'm just wondering where the hell he is. His staff keeps assuring everyone he's going to be back on the job come Monday. I think we heard that before. So I don't know how many more times we can hear that before we start really like pressing for where the hell is Mitch McConnell. But as he's MIA, there are some new revelations that came out about his wife, which is something that we all knew to be true. But it's nice to get confirmation sometimes. Elaine Chao held appointments from the Chinese Communist Party organizations while serving in cabinet. So at least 4 Chinese government positions since 2008, including within arms of a CCP influence and intelligence agency called the United Front Work Department, according to Daily Caller News Foundation translations of Chinese government and state media reports. So, by the way, she did not disclose any of this during her January 2017 Department of Transportation Secretary confirmation hearing, which requires you to list all positions held within the last 10 years. And feels like the call is coming from inside the house at this point.
1: Well, it's a little awkward, right? Because I know there were accusations that she may just be a Chinese asset who was planted on Mitch McConnell. But it's hard to believe, honestly, to wrap my mind around this, that Mitch McConnell is not the kind of man that a woman like her would actually want to be involved with. Mitch McConnell, we've all known him for quite some time. He's quite strange and never really made sense as him as leader, why he was doing certain things. It was quite suspicious. I know many people, you know, made these accusations, but this is what the CCP does. They go after our lawmakers and they do their very best to infiltrate. I mean, Eric Swalwell, another example of that. Now we're finally figuring out the truth there. Mm-hmm. The Chinese got this down to a T, I have to say. They're really good at doing this. And, yeah, I mean, it's strange. Mitch McConnell's MIA still to this day. I thought you visited him in a hospital, no?
0: Yeah, I went to the hospital. He said everything was good and no one's seen him.
1: You know? That's strange.
0: It's a joke. I didn't really visit him.
1: No.
0: We did go to the hospital, though, and we were like, wouldn't it be funny if we tried to get in? And then I didn't feel like getting arrested that day. So I was like,
1: what a buzzkill.
0: I know. Come on. I didn't have bail money at the time. So I was like, that's going to be really inconvenient.
1: Postpartum. That is the excuse for everything. Trespassing postpartum.
0: I was 6 years postpartum. I was not in control of my own actions. I wasn't seeing straight. It was a psychosis fit of non-rage. Please let me off. Thank you.
1: Oh my gosh. Works.
0: Apparently it works. So we'll see if we have, are we ever going to see Mitch McConnell? I don't know. Is he coming back Monday? I don't know. Why is nobody demanding answers? I don't know. But it's just really frustrating that they think that they can treat these positions so cavalierly and he can be gone for this many days from his job that our taxpayers pay for. And everyone's like, yeah, no problem.
1: I don't know. I think the country's a little better off without Mitch McConnell being in this position. So
0: you're right.
1: I'm a little biased there. But the deep state, though, they got to keep him propped up and ready to go.
0: Yeah, you're extremely right. Brianna Morello, make sure to follow her all over social media. What is it? At Brianna Morello?
1: At Brianna Morello. We keep it simple over here.
0: I tried to do at Sarah Gonzalez and it was already taken. So I had to add the TX, but
1: what a bitch.
0: I know. I thought about reaching out, but I didn't think it would go well. Anyway, I've got an interview coming up. 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
0: I don't know where you live, but where I live, there are a ton of vape shops, like everywhere you drive. And driving by all of these vape shops, if it is like where you live, where I am, you probably see the word kratom popping up more often. So what it is essentially is a new drug that doesn't really have much regulation around it, and it's getting a lot more attention. And our friend of the show, Davey Jackson, just dropped a new documentary about this, looking into its rise and the dangers around it.
7: Don't do kratom. This hurts.
8: Kratom up my life.
9: Kratom. It's the fastest growing drug in America that no one knows anything about.
10: Certain components of the kratom plant interact with the same receptors in your brain as opioids.
11: Our entire detox, all 8 beds, are full with people from kratom.
12: I'm going to be drinking at least one of these per day for the entirety of the filming of the documentary.
9: So what is kratom?
13: They call it gas station here because that's what it is.
9: Where does it come from?
14: Got a big old bag of kratom. Let's get out of here.
9: How did it become so popular?
15: The shots got me first. Then somebody sent me powder for free.
16: A lot of the early consumers of kratom were people who had struggled with opiates.
17: More potent than morphine by a factor of 10.
18: You get that euphoria you're looking for when you're doing Oxy 80s.
9: We decided to investigate the kratom epidemic to find out what's really going on and went undercover to get the truth.
19: Stop recording. That one first, like, I can explain.
20: 2016, the DEA issued an intent to schedule.
9: You can explain if I stop recording?
19: Yeah.
21: The pharmaceutical company want to remove kratom just because it cuts into their profits.
9: So is the government trying to keep us safe by regulating kratom, or is there a deeper conspiracy?
22: It's going to be almost impossible to sneak into that place.
9: Is there someone turning in right
23: now? No way.
9: Yeah.
23: Dude.
0: Joining me now is comedian and documentary filmmaker Davey Jackson, good friend of the show. Hey, my friend, how are you?
9: I'm good. How are you?
0: I'm
9: Thanks
0: good.
9: For showing that.
0: Yeah.
9: What do you think about that H1B guy?
0: We got the
9: We got the
0: red light special going on behind you. I like it.
9: Oh yeah, yeah. I just had to interrupt a massage that I was getting so I could join the program. So happy to be here.
0: So yeah, I appreciate you handling the Kratom H1B folks. So for people who don't know, what is this substance? How is it made? I saw that there's drinks with it in it. So like, what is it?
1: Yeah. So there's basically three categories. There's natural powder leaf kratom, which a lot of people use and have used successfully for, you know, a lot of years. And then there's a slightly newer product, and it's an extract. So they're basically extracting and concentrating the kratom into these drinks, like you saw Gary drinking, which that's a whole other story. And then they have these synthetic products like 7OH or MGM-15 or MGM-16 that the DEA is in the process of banning right now.
0: Interesting. Okay, so you mentioned Gary was drinking that one, and that's a whole nother story, but I would like to circle back to that whole nother story. He was drinking Kratom every day during the documentary. I don't see where is Gary? Is he okay?
1: Gary, we're sure he's fine. Totally, totally fine. He's been on a bender, actually, since we released the documentary on 7OH. He's been taking...
0: No.
1: Exorbitant amounts of 7OH since we finished the documentary. And last I saw him, he was in an Airstream trailer. But like I said, I'm sure he's fine.
0: I would like to check.
1: I'm so serious.
0: Like, I would not be so sure. I don't know. I mean, I see in this preview, he's like throwing up and you guys are warning how addictive it is. Maybe we should get a welfare check on Gary. I'm thinking.
1: Yeah, I saw him yesterday. He was fine yesterday. He was really out of it. Still lucid, still able to communicate. But yeah, he's just celebrating the success of the documentary, Sarah.
0: Oh,
1: you know?
0: My gosh.
1: He's just having a little party.
0: So,
1: by himself.
0: I think that's the first sign that maybe there's not something. Anyway, we'll do a what was the show where you get a bunch of people together? Intervention. Yeah. We'll have to.
1: I wouldn't recommend that for Gary. Actually, I feel like that would create more hostility and a bigger problem.
0: Okay, we're just like talking about him right now. We'll move on from Gary. Gary, we love you. We hope that you're good. Don't use kratom. Drugs are bad, kids.
1: Yeah.
0: So there's big money in the industry. I think you guys looked into one of the companies behind the kratom tonics. Feel free. Tell me about that.
1: Yeah, so Feel Free, that's an interesting one. So they got their start giving away their products on college campuses, just handing them out to college students. And again, this is a fairly addictive thing that we're dealing with here. These Feel Free shots, you know, they're not as bad as the 7OH tablets that are getting banned right now, but they're certainly habit forming, much more potent than the actual Kratom product. So J.W. Ross is the founder of Feel Free. He's an ex-con, spent time in federal prison for fraud, and then starts the Feel Free company. And, you know, they're the number one retail Kratom product in America. I want to say they're doing about $250 million a year in sales. They've been investigated by the DOJ. I mean, there's a lot going on there. And they actually are a big part of the Kratom conspiracy that we were investigating. And you can see more about that in the documentary. It gets really interesting. We actually ended up kind of ambushing them at their corporate headquarters in Broken Arrow, Oklahoma. Obviously got kicked out, as we are prone to do. We get kicked out of a lot of places, but yelled at, you know, some executives out there, and you know, they ended up calling the cops. So yeah, nothing's new there.
0: Nothing new is there for you guys. It gets increasingly frustrating to me. Just seeing the preview, I can't wait to watch it in full. But when I think to myself, why are we wasting time talking about, you know, here in the state of Texas, Dan Patrick's like, we got to ban those evil THC drinks. And I'm like, I don't know, man. Those seem way less harmful than any of this stuff. And it's just gone completely unregulated up until this point.
1: Yeah, God forbid you're walking around with a gram of cannabis in your pocket.
0: Right.
1: You know, that's obviously a violent crime that should be punishable by death or whatever. But yeah, I mean, I think the priorities are just so backwards on this stuff. In reality, I mean, maybe I'm a hippie or something, but I think it should all be legal. I think adults should be able to make decisions about what they put in their body. Mm. But let's have some, you know, safe manufacturing and you know, honest marketing regulations or guidelines in place, and then let adults make decisions. Who cares?
0: Yeah.
1: Don't you have, actual criminal offenders to deal with?
0: Yeah, I vary from you on that, because I do think that there maybe should be some sort of regulation and some sort of tiered, like, maybe the really, really dangerous ones we have regulation on. But when you're talking about THC, it's just like, I don't know. I've not seen that it's habit forming to the extent that you're talking about with kratom. It's not, you know, I don't think you can really go on a bender with THC when you're talking about the priority scale here. So I'm just thinking in terms of like drugs that are really bad that I want my kids to stay away from. It just seems strange. And then I start thinking it just must all come down to money, right? Whoever is making money wants to keep it alive, wants to keep the program alive. And that's just kind of how this system works, I feel like.
1: Yeah, so you've got companies like Feel Free who absolutely want to keep it alive and have lobbied to keep the kratom industry unregulated to a large extent. But they were also a big part of the push behind the ban for 7OH because 7OH was, you know, kind of taking up market share and they want to, you know, they're making $250 million a year already, but obviously they want to make more. And then, of course, there's Big Pharma, mm-hmm. you know, people that are taking 7OH that you can buy at a gas station or a smoke shop.
0: Yep.
1: Granted, I don't think it's safe from a regulatory perspective as far as what they're actually putting in this stuff, because I've heard multiple times there's 7OH that's been tested that has Fetty in it. I mean, that's horribly dangerous, wow. right? But you know, Big Pharma obviously doesn't want, you know, average consumers like you and me to have access to a potent opiate that can help with pain when, you know, really we should be buying their legal products, right? Mm-hmm. They're legal drugs that are approved by the government and therefore totally safe and good.
0: Yeah. Yeah. God, that takes me back to the COVID days where they were like, nope, don't get vitamin D. That is way too inexpensive. You're going to need this shot instead that we have not actually tested. So definitely don't do that. It's just all so corrupt, man. So tell everyone where they can find the documentary.
1: Yeah, so the documentary is on my YouTube channel. Give it a watch. Definitely watch the whole thing, though, because we have been absolutely, I mean, just attacked and targeted by some of what I call the Kratom weebs, like the people that are super fans of Kratom, and they're just coming after us with a bunch of their loyalists. So, yeah, it's insane. And here's the thing. I'm, like, again, advocating for blanket legalization. Right. And that's coming from a guy, I've been sober for 13 years. I was a hardcore junkie for a long time and I've been sober for 13 years. And I still think that we should, you know, deregulate a lot of this with the exception of manufacturing and marketing. But yeah, it's on YouTube. You can go watch it. Watch Gary throw up, watch him go through the throes of withdrawal from kratom extracts. And then, you know, who knows what's going to happen after this? Cause he's down bad right now. it's pretty funny.
0: Okay. Davey, no, it's not funny. It's a little funny. And then I have to ask, because it does show Gary vomiting. Do you blur it in the actual, like it's blurred when we play it. Do you blur it in the actual video?
1: Okay, yeah. We made sure that anything like that is, you know, safe for families. We even bleeped all the swears.
0: Wow. Sarah. There probably was a lot. Really,
1: we're turning over a new leaf. Oh my God. It was a whole thing trying to get the whole documentary safe for families or whatever.
0: Yeah, I'm not sure that I would say safe. Like, I'm probably not, my kids are not going to watch it, but I definitely will. So, and I'll tell all of my adult friends to watch it.
1: They're going to have to learn at some point, Sarah. And it might as well be from me and Gary.
0: You're right. Yeah. I can't think of anything, a better idea than them learning about Kratom from Davey Jackson and Street Gonzo Gary. I appreciate you. I love you guys' documentaries. You do such a great job. And you're fearless.
1: Thank you so
0: much. And we never know, like, do they end up in prison? Do they drop the soap? I don't know. Find out on the next documentary.
1: Wouldn't you like to know if we drop the soap, Sarah? Wouldn't you love to know? But yeah, no police reports yet. I mean, that remains to be seen. Obviously, with Dearborn, we got the police came after us on Dearborn, but it didn't happen for a couple weeks. So we're only a week out from publication. So there's still plenty of time to get in trouble with the law.
0: Oh, gosh. All right. Well, make sure that you guys go check it out. We'll list it in the description of our YouTube as well so that they can very easily click on it and go check it out. Davey Jackson, I appreciate you. Come back soon, okay?
1: Thanks so much, Sarah.
0: Thank you. All right. And with that, that is it for us. I'm headed to the RNC convention. We'll see you guys tomorrow.
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25: Texas has a problem. Texas status messed with. At least that's what Beau French suggested after seeing a video of students at the University of Texas being almost completely South Asian, and the Republican establishment immediately lost its mind and accused him of racism, thus sparking the second French-Indian War. And the response is tired. We've heard it a million times. Texas, not even just America anymore. Texas is just an idea, man.

0: Hello there, ladies and gentlemen. Welcome to the John Doyle Show. So college football is in full swing again, with Texas in particular being known for just how much it loves football, college football. So UT Austin releases a video of its students attending their recent game, but the students at the University of Texas didn't exactly look much like Texans at all, which Beau French, Arch Patriot, responded to with the tweet we mentioned earlier. I heard graduation this year look like this. I didn't believe it. The problem is obviously worse than anyone imagined. And this causes a massive firestorm. The entire establishment GOP was just rushing over itself as quickly as they could to condemn this as racist. This is a hateful statement, just speaking in ways totally indistinguishable from the Democrats in Texas. And it's, of course, because both of them basically have a completely shared worldview that whether you're taking, you know, Texas just as a state or America as a whole country, ultimately, we are just an idea. And what is that idea? Well, anyone can be an American, except, of course, for the people who say that not everyone can be an American, because those people are un-American and should basically be executed. Eric Erickson literally said that, by the way. He was moral tone policing. This is the same guy that wanted to, like, gun down Trump supporters. But anyway, I digress. So the old conservative establishment and the Democrats were, many such cases, in total agreement on this. And they basically just differed on how, I don't know, the tax policies should be implemented and how much you want to support the wars overseas. Everything else that Americans actually care about, this is secondary at best. But fortunately now, due to the actions of Donald Trump and his political movement, we now have patriots like Beau French, like Brandon Gill, like Jace Yarbrough, like the Texas Young Republicans, so many others. So the old establishment, the original retard right, they are now threatened. They are now on the back foot, and thus they are intent on doing absolutely everything they can to, of course, ruin the ride for everybody, commit suicide on principle, and so on. But what even are these principles? Where are they deriving these principles from? Are they found in the documents written by the American founding fathers? We have, of course, on the program done pretty thorough investigations of that, and we have completely destroyed that line of thinking. So why don't we look at the founding of Texas itself? If America is not an idea, maybe Texas is an idea. Okay, more specifically, how about the father of Texas, the man UT Austin is literally named after, Stephen F. Austin, Arch Patriot? Surely this principle that Texas is for everybody on the planet, except those who say this is not the case, surely that can be found in his writings, right? And who even was this Stephen Austin character anyways? Well, to give you a little Texas history, in 1821, Moses Austin, father of Stephen Austin, was given a grant by Mexico to settle families in the Texas region. At the time, it was sparsely populated, just a few thousand Mexicans and a handful of settlements which were constantly being raided by hostile Indian tribes. Spain gets the idea to offer American settlers the opportunity for vast tracts of land for cheap as an opportunity in order to get them to kind of turn the region into something economically beneficial and also act as a bit of a, maybe a better buffer against the Indians, right? Then in that same year, Moses Austin dies and on his deathbed tells Stephen, his posterity, that it is literally his dying wish to see him continue the work and fulfill the contract. And Mexico that same year gains independence from Spain, but decides to continue the contract more or less the same. And they think that telling people, hey, convert to Catholicism or bring along American Catholics, you know, things of this nature, that's going to make them more loyal to Mexico. Of course, Mexico being more Catholic than America, America being a little bit hostile to Catholics, perhaps understandably at that time. And so Stephen Austin has his own plan. He agrees to the terms and says, okay, we'll bring over 300 families initially to begin the work of settling Texas. Not long after, though, this would swell to thousands of people, tens of thousands of people, until the vast majority of the population in the region was American. And some of them did convert to Catholicism. Some were already actually Catholic before coming, but most were Protestant and just never bothered to actually convert. In fact, most actually entered into the lands as basically squatters, just taking it more or less, basically illegally immigrating into the land in Mexico. Could do very little about it. They wanted workers. What they got instead were people. And these people, religion or not, were extremely different from the Mexican population. They would never be Mexican. They would never assimilate into Mexican culture. They had no ties to it, right? They had no common ancestry. They had no common culture, nothing except words on paper. And even most of them didn't even really bother giving that. Even the Catholic overarching unity thing didn't really work out. You see this contemporarily with certain Mexican influences on how Catholicism is practiced. different African influences on how Catholicism is practiced. You know, oftentimes we want to believe that the religious component can transcend everything. But unfortunately, that cultural component, that ethnic component tends to rear its head, doesn't it? So anyway, Stephen Austin, he knew all of this like fully well. In a letter he wrote to his cousin in 1835 after Santa Anna had taken over, he said, "The situation of Texas is daily becoming more and more interesting, so much so that I doubt whether the government of the United States or that of Mexico can much longer look on with indifference or inaction. It is very evident that the best interests of the United States require that Texas should be effectually and fully Americanized, that is, settled by a population that will harmonize with their neighbors on the east in language, political principles, common origin, sympathy, and even interest. Being fully Americanized under the Mexican flag would be the same thing in effect and ultimate result as coming under the United States flag. A gentle breeze shakes off a ripe peach. Can it be supposed that the violent political convulsions of Mexico will not shake off Texas so soon as it is ripe enough to fall?" Basically, Austin makes it extremely clear here what his plan was the entire time. Put on the most basic show possible of, hey, I'm loyal to Mexico, tee-hee, flood Texas with as many Americans as possible, working for the interests of America. That flag did not matter. It didn't matter. When the time was ripe, they would then be able to secede and then turn the territory towards their home territory, the real territory they had every tie to, love for, especially more than the Mexican government. You know, that the more Americans they could bring in, the better. And of course, this is exactly what happened. The Mexicans try to deal with the Texans, enforce their will on the Texans. The Texans say no, epically declare independence, and then, of course, war follows. Austin is initially the leader of their army, but illness prevents him from continuing in this role, which eventually falls on fellow archpatriot Sam Houston. Austin instead spends the war writing letters in support for their cause from America, and one of these, printed in the Richmond Inquirer in Virginia, he wrote to a senator explaining it, saying, "You ask me what can be done in favor of Texas. Ask your heart, my friend and fellow citizen, for such you are in feeling, although an invisible line separates our domiciles. Ask the noble spirit of your and my fathers. Ask every free man, every philanthropist on earth. Ask every man who is not a politician and who acts from the warm and honest impulses of a patriotic heart, and you will receive a satisfactory answer. A war of extermination is raging in Texas, a war of barbarism and of despotic principles waged by the mongrel Spanish Indian and Negro race against civilization and the Anglo-American race. For 15 years, I have been laboring like a slave to Americanize Texas, to form a nucleus around which my native countrymen could collect and grow into a solid body that would forever be a barrier of safety to the southwestern frontier. But the Anglo-American foundation is to be broken up, and its place supplied by a population of Indians, Mexicans, and renegades, all mixed together, and all the natural enemies of white men and civilization." This is not even remotely close to the language that Beau French used, okay? This is not even, so it's safe to say anyone who would condemn Beau French for being like, wow, this looks a little bit different from when I grew up, probably shouldn't happen, they would completely condemn Austin as anti-Texan, anti-American, and freaking evil. Me, when I am assisting in the establishment of the Texan state because I love America, because I'm a good person. Hey, dude, you are anti-Texan and anti-American and freaking evil. Literally, look at what Austin is saying here. An invisible line, i.e. a border, separates them. But they are still fellow citizens despite this. They are still sharing the same ancestors, sharing the same principles.
1: Okay, I want to give you a hypothetical. 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
0: So you could ask literally anyone in the entire world, and they would say that a Texan is an American no matter what, you know, any kind of paper says. Whether they lived in a Mexican territory or an American territory, that is because of this. America owed support to the Texans to prevent them from being exterminated, to come help them out, to fight for them, and many did. Thousands of Americans rushed to Texas to fight for the Texas revolutionaries. Men like, you know, the New Orleans Grays, the Georgia Battalion, the Kentucky Mustangs, they would all rally. They would all take the call, right? And many would be massacred, too, at places like the Alamo and Goliad. But the Texans, or rather the Anglo-Americans, because these were all interchangeable terms then, they would prevail at the Battle San Jacinto, annihilate the Mexican army in less than 20 minutes, capture Santa Ana, and force him to give them independence for his life to be spared. Sam Houston, who led the battle, would go on to be elected president, defeating Stephen F. Austin in the race, but made him Secretary of State in recognition for all that he'd done. Tragically, he would die later that year, and Sam Houston would honor him with the official title bestowed as Father of Texas. What a beautiful story. So basically, Texas is independent and part of the United States because Mexico thought they could invite masses of foreigners into their borders, expecting them to give them economic prosperity and become good Mexicans because they signed a piece of paper. And Americans seized that opportunity, never even remotely became Mexicans, and instead did everything they could to Americanize it to the point they fought a war to keep it for themselves and decisively won. There is a lot we can learn from this. In fact, you might even see some parallels between what is happening in Texas with Indians and how Texas was created in the first place. To think an Indian can become a Texan is an insane concept. This is such an intense exercise in abstraction that I am absolutely incapable of it, as would have been universally agreed upon by the men who established Texas, fought for Texas, bled and died for Texas, by the way. Oh, but don't you see? Dude, don't you freaking see? They're all wearing the school colors. That means they're like freaking just as Texan as anyone else. Yeah, for them, throwing the jersey on. This is like when you go to Disney World and you wear the Mickey Mouse ears, right? You're just participating in the theme park. It's just, it's all fun. Actually, frankly, the Disney adults have far more loyalty to Mickey Mouse than these people have to the school. Disney adults are wonderful millennial childless Disney adults. They probably even have more loyalty to America than these people do to America. Assimilation is literally a lie. It is a miracle if any of these people actually assimilate. They come from a racial caste system. That's what's going on at home, where the lower the caste, literally the less human they see you as. Half of all Indians here still explicitly and openly identify with their caste when they are asked about it. This is also why Indians always have to status signal. These people are the ethnic strivers, right? We talk about this with the Asians, the South Asians in particular. Everything about them is who they're working for, the credentials they have, the money their family has. We in the West view this to be very impolite and frankly dreadfully middle class behavior. But this is all they do because it's ingrained in their cultural DNA. To kind of signal like this all the time. It makes them very obnoxious, very arrogant, does it not? And with the half that doesn't identify with their caste, well, that's all driven by the fact that pretty much all of the Indians here are of the upper caste. So it's created a very troublesome dynamic, hasn't it, where these people are taking advantage of ridiculous American charity, capitalizing on business loans, mortgage loans, all kinds of things, immigration visas, all of these things that we are giving to them for God knows why. Then they come in, they feel like they've got a little bit of status, and then they immediately go and look at Heartland Americans, people who maybe aren't doing so well because they don't take handouts, either because they are deliberately not available to them or because we possess a sense of honor, a sort of, frontiersmanship, a sort of autarky that maybe they're not so familiar with. And then they speak about these people as though they are subhuman. They speak about Americans as though they are subhuman because that is what is familiar to them. That is their culture. That is why you have things like, okay, half of them are identifying with their caste. What about the other half? Maybe not so much, because when a Dalit, which is to say someone who is untouchable in the Indian caste system, is not even actually included in the traditional hierarchy, literally untouchable, subhuman, right? When that kind of person shows up to work now in America, well, now you're going to have some lawsuits being made on the basis of caste discrimination in these predominantly Indian fields, which, interestingly, including this within the Civil Rights Act and the civil rights movement, broadly speaking, this was actually opposed by multiple Indian civil rights groups, including the Hindu American Foundation. They actively opposed these policies because they said preventing caste discrimination is itself discrimination against the Hindu religion. And what's that religion like, by the way? Well, we've seen a lot of kind of the fruits of it, haven't we? We've seen their temples going up. You know, they build these gigantic monstrosities to, like, pledge allegiance to demons. And then they're also literally importing these, like, low-caste Dalits and using them as, like, slave labor, essentially, paying them next to nothing, taking away their passports, confining them to these, like, compounds to continue erecting these kinds of statues and demons and what have you. That seems kind of insane. But that is what is happening. That is what is happening in our backyards. There are endless amounts of problems caused by these people that we should never have to deal with. Issues incomprehensible to the American mind because of how insane it is to have these kinds of cultures living alongside us and pretending like everything is the same because they have a Texas state issued driver's license too. And maybe that's even an exaggeration, frankly. So the only defense they have is, of course, the exact same thing that led the Mexican government to think, well, they could just bring in Americans and just get the economic benefits of having the workers there. The defense is always, well, they're just so hardworking. It's just about merit, dude. They're natural conservatives because they care about hard work. But then the way that they even get here is just by gaming the system, because the only value they have in America in the first place is how it benefits them personally. So you've got normal American high schoolers. He's playing sports. He's chasing girls, doing dumb stuff with his friends. Yeah, the Indian kid is literally just doing what he can to pass tests and take APs and get as high of a GPA as he can. And UT looks like this because they make it so the top 5% of the graduating class gets into UT guaranteed. And this is just totally contrary to everything within the American character and spirit, because the great men of America have always been multifaceted. Look at literally any of the founders. Washington was a land surveyor, a planter, pioneered the great breeding of mules. He was a general. He was a president, obviously. Benjamin Franklin, media mogul, ladies man, inventor, scientist, diplomat. Thomas Jefferson, lawyer, planter, revolutionized the common plow on a whim and built a political dynasty. I mean, you can go on and on. Even look at Donald Trump. He wasn't just a real estate mogul. You know, he did wineries, beauty pageants. You ever had a Trump steak? I mean, a little bit of everything. There's something for everybody. These guys are polymaths, right? And then he was a WWE character. He was doing side quests before he became the president. He had his own TV show, spinoffs, Trump the Game. And then he found time to, you know, become an excellent golfer. Like, these people, they just are, they're polymaths, frankly, you know, that's just the case. And what these other kinds of people do is they come into the country and they basically are focused on the credentials and the striving. And look at, I am great because this piece of paper says, everything's about the piece of paper with them. They can only exist in reference to it. This piece of paper says I have a GPA because I hire people to do my homework for me, which these people do. Or I operate ethnic cheating mafias where we share test answers and homework answers, which these people do. It's the same thing with college admissions. The same thing with transfers. They pay people to write their essays for them. They pay people to take the test for them. They forge transcripts, everything. It's all a scam. Really shouldn't be surprising to you if you've had to warn your older relatives about the kind of phone calls they may get from this part of the world. And if you look at how we do things in America, you know, our high school students maybe are a little bit more focused on, I don't know, enjoying being 16, 17, 18, enjoying the American high school experience, right? But still, curiously, our test scores are higher. You look at the PISA, American students are still in the highest in the world, within the top five. India literally was doing so poorly that they removed themselves. They opted out of the test because it was so embarrassing. They were ranking literally last. And then these people come over and they take advantage of us. And then they tell us, well, you watch a little bit too much Boy Meets World, and that's why you're falling behind. It's not because the thumb has been on the scale so intensely for so many decades that you literally cannot.
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0: Put it this way, and this goes with everything. This goes with everything, whether it's the women, whether it's the immigrant groups, anything. Ask yourself this. In any position, government position, workplace position, any position, school position, anything, what group of people would opt in to blind performance tests based totally on aptitude? For a job, for a spot at an elite university, for anything, what group of people would say, rather than an interview, rather than a transcript, rather than anything, give me some kind of aptitude test? Of course, whatever context it would be, you know, it's going to be a little bit different, respectively. Give me an aptitude test, and I will allow that to speak for me. What group of people would opt for that? Is it the young patriot? Probably. What about how the immigrants would react to that? What about how the women would react to that? Would they exchange what they have now, which is the HR stuff, which is the writing essays about the plight of being an Indian in America? All of that, would they opt in to the blind performance thing, or would they prefer the system stays how it is now? Ask yourself that question, and it will illuminate the entire problem. These people are operating quite well within a system that was designed to give them preferential treatment at the direct expense of the young patriot who wants nothing more than the boot to be taken off his neck so he can compete. Let him go out for sports. He wants to compete. And then bearing the fruits, reaping the rewards of that system, which was unjustly created. Then they turn back and they look at the young patriot trying his best to get by. And they have the arrogance. Maybe should have watched a little bit less Boy Meets World. That's all it is. It's all resentment against people who, and the reason they do that, by the way, you'll notice this too. If you've ever done anything competitive, sports, some kind of competition, notice when you win, you don't look at the people who you beat and you don't say anything disrespectful to them. I mean, that's bad sportsmanship, which you notice if you see a lot of videos, it seems that sportsmanship is something, or at least bad sportsmanship seems to be something only reserved for non-Americans, I've noticed in these videos. It's bad sportsmanship. It's in poor taste. It's poor form. You don't do that. Not only do you not do that, you probably wouldn't possess an impulse to do that because, hey, we all competed. I won. It is what it is. The reason these people feel like they have to really rub it in your face when they out-compete you is because they understand that it's illegitimate. They understand and they don't feel comfortable in the position. They don't really feel like they've earned it because on some level they know they haven't. So they have to go back and be petty and really rub it in your face because they understand the power they have over you is illegitimate. As I'm saying this, I'm thinking back to The Incredibles. This is why Bob's boss was mean to him, because he understood the power he had over him was illegitimate, so he has to be cruel. In a true meritocracy, which we don't have in the United States, we do not have, and we haven't had for a long time, a true meritocracy. But in a true meritocracy, the people who are successful, the cream that rises to the top, they're not actually going to be mean to people who are less fortunate than themselves, that are less capable than themselves. This is a creation of Hollywood. It's not actually true. And frankly, it's still not true today. You know, you hang out with like wealthy white people, they're actually like really nice. They just don't like to tolerate kind of insane behavior. They try to isolate themselves from it. So all of which to say, that's not how we produce great men in America, with forging transcripts and cheating and being cruel because we have an ethnic grudge against people who we frankly are insulted by when we compare the fruits of our civilization to theirs. And you can go through all of history, all of our great men, not one of them ever was only confined to one metric of success, one thing they focused on. And it, to the extent that they were, they certainly wouldn't lie about it. They certainly wouldn't fake it to get some kind of status on Instagram to try to get access to white sorority girls who, of course, you know, they're going to struggle there a little bit. Look at the general character of the American people. We aren't literally just nothing more than an engineer or an IT guy or just one thing. We've always been people of complexity. And the only way to actually evaluate us is not on some kind of like, I don't know, purely standardized testing form, which we're going to cheat on anyway, or who gets the best grades, which we're going to cheat on anyway. That works, by the way, when you have a homogenous population where it's understood that, you know, you have all of these things that make you who you are. But when you introduce something like a third world striver culture centered on literally just memorizing answers to tests, doing nothing with your time except doing things that you imagine smart people do, like playing piano with no soul behind it, studying for tests, seeing high school as nothing except this, like, you know, I don't know, not even an opportunity to learn new things and explore different subjects and things you might want to do, having fun playing sport, nothing like that. It's all just like this sterilized, hollow, whatever. And most tragically, Americans have been made to think, wow, that's really good. Those Asians, they really study hard. No, you actually don't have to hand it to them. You don't have to hand it to people who are fundamentally transforming the character of your culture. This is not how it's supposed to work. This is taking on the character. Our culture is taking on the character of those who inhabit it. Because obviously that is the case. None of these people want to assimilate. None of these people could even assimilate. And even then, they have no incentive to, because they're being told, hey, being an American doesn't actually mean anything except this vague sense of freedom, which means GDP go up. And it's the conservatives, the people who are supposed to conserve the country, who are telling them that. And that's the hill that people like John Cornyn, that's the hill that, you know, the entire old Texas GOP wants to die on. And the good news is that they're actually dying, politically speaking. Beau French, patriot, kicking all this off, who's going to be the railroad commissioner, a job which is actually far more important than it seems, because it's not actually about railroads, but it covers all of energy. So he's in charge of the oil production regulation of Texas, which produces, you know, 40% of the crude oil in the country, which is also going to mean that he's going to be dealing politically with all of the oil and gas companies in the state and be able to work with them and get them a bit more on our side politically. So that's why they had this big coordinated push against him to condemn him as a freaking racist. They would literally rather see a Democrat in that position than Beau French, who represents this rising insurgent movement within the Texas GOP to move the ball down the field, support the political project of Donald Trump and make further gains. And him being willing to speak so plainly on this issue that, like, yeah, it is an issue, actually, that the graduating class of UT Austin is not Texan. That needs to be fixed. This whole thing is the result of work patriots like the YRs of Texas have done to change things, where, you know, the old YR was disaffiliated from the Texas GOP for being so weak. We are winning here. This is good. We now have politicians willing to make stands like this. This is good. And it's worth acknowledging this exists. This problem exists. And it's also good to acknowledge that the backlash against Beau French is actually by a weaker, dying faction of the Republican Party for the first time ever. You know, there actually are these kind of like inner party factions at play It's not just the GOP. It's not just the Uniparty. You can't say that. It's not fair to take your 60 years of being pissed off at the GOP and use that to describe the GOP in its present state. We have guys right now. We have guys in the running this year better than almost anything this party has produced in decades, which is why it's so obvious that people telling you to stay home, people telling you don't vote, it's all fake. It's all not, you just like smoke weed, man. This is indistinguishable from what a leftist op would be doing. Whether that's what's actually happening is irrelevant. Whether this is commissioned by the feds, whether it's organic, it doesn't matter. The behavior is the same regardless. The end results would look exactly the same as they do now. So as bad as things are with the situation we're facing right now, you know, the good news is we've never been more poised for patriots to be in control so we can actually deal with the problems and do the work to make America great again.
1: Okay, I want to give you a hypothetical. Imagine that the world is in commotion, that several different countries are in a state of emergency with fires, floods, volcanoes. 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
4: This Patriots are in control in Texas. I have it on good authority. So anyway, speaking of Patriots, we have to talk here about our beautiful Christian hearts. I'm sure you all remember this woman, this person. Her name is Naima Trout. She goes by Hair Soup on social media platforms. She's been a frequent guest on those Jubilee surrounded shows for quite some time now. You may remember she went up against arch patriot Charlie Kirk shortly before the 2024 election, repeatedly mocked his physical appearance while he absolutely humiliated her for being a complete idiot. Nonetheless, her kind of like sassy, "I'm speaking louder than you, so I'm right, so I'm winning," it's kind of like black woman style, garnered her a large fan base among similarly stupid leftists, and now she's made something of a career for herself in this space. So she did another Jubilee debate about a month ago where she was the one surrounded by 20 pro-lifers, I'm pretty sure all of whom, or at least the vast majority, were women. Expectedly, she got absolutely BTFO during this debate because she's stupid. She's a stupid person who should shut the fuck up. But one interesting thing that did happen towards the end was that the pro-life women presented her with a gift. What was this gift? It was a bunch of money that they'd compiled to give to Naima for her upcoming move. Now, Naima was, at least outwardly, very grateful for this. She made a 2-minute-long TikTok talking about how great her experience was on Jubilee, how nice all the pro-life women were to her, and of course, how much the gift helped her out. Take a look.
5: I debated 20 pro-life women, and after the debate, something kind of crazy happened. Okay, so the whole thing was a very intense experience. You can catch it on the Dr. Daff show this weekend. But when we're done, we're chatting, we're kikiing, it's actually really good vibes. And these women are like, "Oh yeah, by the way, we have a gift for you." And they hand me an envelope. They had pooled together $550 to help me with my upcoming

0: Like, that is such a profound act of kindness. It made me take a step back. So, when you're chronically online in a political space, sometimes I can get caught up in, like, the death threats and the poorly worded hate comments and the horrible legislation and just the depravity of the world. Like, my feed is up. It's just, it's easy to forget that not everyone who disagrees with you is doing it because they're out to get you. And just because we disagree doesn't mean we can't have and show love for each other. But I was wrong. I will never say that publicly again, but it's true. People can disagree with me and still be kind and beautiful. Thank you, ladies, for reminding me of that. Thank you for embodying that. And thank you for helping me in my time of need. And by the way, I'm not just saying this because they gave me money. I wanted to share that because I think it's really lovely. And I think it's something that deserves to be shared. But even if they hadn't done that, it was still the most respectful debate I've ever been a part of. And while my opinions have not changed, I actually really respect you all as people. I'm glad I got to hear your perspectives and understand your beliefs better. And I am genuinely shocked and so happy that we found some common ground during, like, a debate on one of the most contentious topics in politics. So thank you again for everything, truly. Love you, Divas.
1: Do you understand? You don't get to say you respect someone as a person if you literally believe that that person could have been murdered in the womb. Like, this is not, like, what is a fee? Is it another? I mean, we're going to recycle, like, you know, 101 pro-life talking points here, but literally, like, is it a person? Is this human DNA? Is this unique human DNA? So you do not get to invoke the as a person line if you literally have no issue with, like, killing babies in the womb. So I digress. You would think, though, dear viewer, clearly the pro-life women thought that maybe, you know, giving this radical leftist a bunch of money would somehow make her a bit more sympathetic to the right wing, conservatives, people of this nature. Maybe she would realize that, hey, we're good people too. We're good people generally. And just because, you know, we have this really crazy position that we think the baby shouldn't be torn apart in the womb, you know, it doesn't mean we're a bunch of evil, misogynistic fascists and so on. That's kind of the thinking behind a move like this. And for a time, based on the video, you know, it looked like maybe it was successful. You give a person a bunch of money, And they like you, you know. Who'd have thought this would be the case? I guess she blew through the money pretty quickly, though. It didn't last very long, because on the anniversary of Archpatriot Charlie Kirk's assassination, his murder, she posted this video.
2: Counting or not counting gang violence. Great. Gang, gang, gang, gang, gang.
1: Yeah, so this is how Naima responds to the murder of someone she met in person and discussed, you know, topics with and debated, supposedly in good faith. I mean, I know that it obviously wasn't a good faith debate because she spent so much of her time attacking him personally, which is to say, I am going to disrespect you and engage with you insincerely, because what I really want from this conversation is actually not good faith dialogue. It's I want clicks. I want attention on the internet. So that kind of that behavior kind of informs perhaps what she meant by that video, where she's going to talk really solemnly and admit that, hey, guys, you know, I can get it wrong, too. I'm doing life for the first time, too. And I'm going to go into my editing software. I'm going to drag my music that we really hope isn't copyrighted so we can include it. And I'm going to just like really just like say, like, hey, I got it wrong. You know, these people are actually like super freaking respectful. Maybe what's motivating all of her behavior that we see on screen is that she's like a vapid, hollow, ambiguously ensouled person who doesn't care about anything. Maybe all of that description could be better encompassed by one word, which is just evil. Maybe that's what it is. Maybe these people are just evil. And I know that you're debating somebody who believes that babies should be like slaughtered in the womb at 9 months. I know that whether they're evil is up in the air at that point. I know that. But I think it's safe to say that judging by her subsequent very public conduct, I think it's safe to say this is simply just an evil person and we can move on. You don't argue with evil. You don't engage in discourse with evil. You crush it into the ground and you move on. This is the simplest, most like precedented thing ever. I don't understand. And at a certain point, conservatives are just like lying to themselves. If you saw Satan in a room, if you saw Lucifer himself in a room, would you sit down with him and try to debate with him? Is that what you would do? You would do that? Obviously not. You would simply move on because you understand this person is the father of lies. He is trying to deceive me. All I can do is pray, but pray from a distance. But you wouldn't subject yourself to that because you would understand that it would be an exercise in dishonesty. You don't believe that you're going to be able to convince him. He doesn't believe that you're going to be able to convince him. You don't believe anything he's going to say to you is honest, because if you do, then you're disagreeing with everything that, you know, the scripture tells us. So what are we doing at this point, engaging with people who are objectively evil? If not Satan themselves working for Satan, very happy to mock Christian imagery, celebrate when young Christians are killed. These people are evil. So I'm basically asking you, yeah, you need to like stop being nice to these people, because you're lying to yourself when you do that. You need to stop monetarily funding leftists. This is like actual suicidal empathy. This is like what people mean. You are going to give money to somebody because you care so much about them knowing that you're not evil, as if that was the disagreement, as if they really thought that. Or if actually what's going on is they are selfish, they want to be able to do whatever they want, including murdering their own children in the womb. And if you have a problem with that, they will use the incumbent liberal moralizing to say, you're a fascist, you're evil, you're freaking Handmaid's Tale. Do you think that this stupid bitch could actually articulate what fascism is and then be able to connect that to how you view politics, how you view the world? Of course not. Of course not. What she is doing is using the kill word to say, I am going to kill the conversation and put you on the back foot. And now you feel like you have to prove yourself to this person? What is wrong with you? You're selling yourself short. You need to have a little bit more confidence in your beliefs, in your assessment of the world, whether right is right, wrong is wrong, your ability to perceive that, navigate within that. Why are you bending the knee and groveling before some retarded bitch? Here's $550. And by the way, these women who debated her, I'm sure they're great people. These people are not like professional influencers. These people aren't making millions of dollars in the business of influencing. They scraped together $550 to say, hey, just so you know, our heart is in the right place and we care about you and blah, blah, blah. And then she sees that. And what does she see? Does she see this as an opportunity to do some introspection? She sees it as an opportunity to, one, take the money and run, and then two, and I get to make a video talking about how I've grown as a person and I really believe in respectful debate. No, you don't. You obviously don't. Your debate with Charlie Kirk, you made a fool of yourself. Now you mock his assassination. You're clearly just a piece of shit. The problem is, though, and this is the problem, our beautiful Christian hearts cannot conceive of this, because this is a way of operating that is too foreign, too scary. You know, my priest, he gave a homily yesterday talking about this. You know, he mentioned, of course, the anniversary of the September 11th attacks. He even mentioned the anniversary of Charlie Kirk's assassination. And I sat right up when I heard that. And I looked and I wanted to see how people were reacting to the invocation of Charlie's name. Frankly, in my weakness, I was sort of like really wishing I would see somebody laughing or making some kind of, you know, whatever. And I genuinely felt so bad for this man, because as he continued, it became clear. And the homily was very good. The message was very good. But what he was saying ultimately was similar to what these Christian women were doing. He was basically begging leftists to stop wanting to kill us for political disagreements. And he had a letter with him that he'd written to his family. And he'd basically said to his family, you know, hey, we need to stick together. We have these political disagreements, but we're still a family. We shouldn't be bickering and disinviting people from Thanksgiving and so on. And I just saw this guy who's, you know, in the third act of his life, right? Just an old man with his heart in the right place. And it's just sad, because this is the problem. He doesn't understand what is going on. He doesn't understand what is motivating these people, what animates these people, the impossibility of trying to reason with these people. And so all you can do is try to appeal to some shared morality, which you presuppose we actually have, which clearly we don't. And, you know, I don't mean any disrespect by this to my priest, obviously, but it's a very common impulse among good people to think that we can just reason our way out of this, talk our way out of this. Hey, dude, what the heck? It's a political disagreement. If only, literally, if only. There have been essays written comparing, you know, various political classes to characters in Lord of the Rings. One of those is maybe true. Hobbits, they really do believe that the whole world can be the Shire. What do you mean, dude? We can all come in and look at Gandalf's fireworks and eat the strawberries. No, we can't. So do I expect I'm ever going to change these people's temperament and make, you know, people understand the moment we're in? Absolutely not. But again, what is our job? We're not trying to change the hearts and minds of mankind. That is never going to happen. I am trying to get my guy, guys. I'm trying to get my 10,000, 50,000 young patriots to make society happen so we don't have to deal with this kind of evil anymore. Everybody, the masses of people are never going to understand what's going on. That is in their nature. Our job is to be the governing minority, to rule the disorganized majority, to bring order and good to a country which at one point was itself ordered and good. That is our job. And in the meantime, my heart breaks to see these people think, understandably, if naively, that they can reason their way out of this and appeal to these people's sensibilities or something. We have one more video here from one of the women involved in this Jubilee debate. Her name is Taylor Fogarty or something. She contributed to Naima's gift and she reacted to the new video. Take a look.
3: I initially felt uneasy about giving money to Naima, I will admit. I definitely fell for a bit of the peer pressure surrounding giving her money. I was a little more happy with just showing her kindness. Did seem like a sort of radical Christian move to love her as our, you know, love our enemies as ourselves. I didn't really see the harm in it. We did give her the money like after the debate. We didn't want to seem like we were bribing her into like a good debate. And mind you, this was actually after she had done a stream right before the debate, sort of like almost doxing some of these women, like showing their emails, showing their Instagrams, like making fun of people. So we went into this debate knowing that she did not have good intentions towards us. Now, I don't regret giving her the money. I mean, I think that if she's taking money from people that she thinks are racist or hateful because we support Charlie Kirk, she obviously needs it more than we do. There is something to be said about, you know, we don't need to monetize support the enemy, right? Like, this person is not our friend. She clearly is the opposition. And so would I do it again? Maybe. I think her coming out and saying how good of an experience she had was a positive. Like, that was a small step in the right direction. And I'm not sure she would have done that if we had not sort of extended that gesture. But at the end of the day, this is what happens when you are on the side of evil.
1: Okay, so the caption is, do I regret giving money to Naima? Sort of. Essentially, she says that she was peer pressured into it. Of course, you know, women succumbing to this kind of group consensus. Before the debate, she doxes the opponent, so clearly she has bad intentions. We've all seen her debate before. Clearly, she does not debate in good faith. But then still, I don't regret giving her the money. Would I do it again? Like, maybe. So this is just kind of the thing with these people. Like Naima wants to make all this content talking about how she loves debate. Debates are so respectful. I hate when debates aren't respectful. And so people see her as someone who engages in a lot of conversations and assumes that, you know, she's doing it in good faith. She's interested in ideas. This person is interested in self-aggrandizement. This person is interested in promoting her own brand. You need to recognize that. And frankly, these women are probably interested in the same for the most part. It's all stupid. You need to just write people off, dude. You need to understand that when these people are saying words to you, nothing they are saying actually matters. What does it mean for something to matter? It's real. It translates into the world. It has implications that you can feel, right? Nothing these people say matters. They are stupid. They have no idea what's going on. If you were trying to navigate through a labyrinth and you saw someone who is like, I don't know, hugging one of the walls and you shine your lantern and they're like, Fleetleflop, Fleetleflop, you'd be like, huh, that's really f-ing weird. And you would keep moving. This is how I perceive these people, unironically. And it's adding years to my life, except for when I have to talk about it to you to try to help you add years to your life. You need to view the speech these people throw in your direction as similar to if you walk by a dog and a dog is like, bark, bark. And you kind of look at the dog and you're like, huh, it's trying to say something to me. That's kind of funny. Anyway, and then you keep going. It will add years to your life. 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
1: You know, you see stories like this, and so we are black-pilled in a micro sense, but in a macro sense, we are white-pilled because we're going to fix it and it's fine. But, you know, you see stories like this, like with the Charlie Kirk statue. It gets erected outside of Turning Point office, and, you know, there's obviously been a lot of celebration from the left leading up to the day that would be the anniversary of the assassination, on the day of the assassination, the days following his assassination. Of course, we expected this. You know, we know how evil these people are. Everything we've seen from them a year ago, in the last year, everything we saw leading up to it, literally counting down the days, like, and then subsequent calls for violence from leftists against good people, the right's general response too, which was basically, you know, now is the time for unity, or, you know, making up a bunch of insane conspiracy theories to completely absolve leftists of responsibility for the murder altogether. This is sort of the muck that we have been wading through. One uplifting thing I saw, however, was a significant number of right-wing accounts repeating some of the good that we saw, you know, last year by calling out leftists who were publicly celebrating the anniversary, exposing them, collecting scalps, you know, finding out where they worked, getting them fired, and so on. There were a couple of great accounts doing this. ANC Aesthetics, friend of the show, total patriot, Olivia Sorbo, several others, seemingly, you know, a lot of leftists got fired from their jobs, including some working at high levels in various educational institutions. Of course, what these places often do is place the employee on, you know, a temporary leave while they conduct an investigation, which is to say, let's let everything die down, and then we're going to bring them back with no real consequences. Still, the work these people are putting in to make leftist lives a living hell, I think it's commendable. I applaud them. So anyway, Turning Point unveils a new statue of Archpatriot Charlie Kirk, and they put it outside the HQ in Phoenix, Arizona. Alongside it, they've got a poster featuring Charlie Kirk and the words, "May Charlie be received into the merciful arms of Jesus, our loving Savior." Beautiful stuff. We love it. And of course, you can't have beautiful stuff for very long in this world. This world of ours, which is completely fallen, and within a few days of everything being displayed, leftists already vandalized it. They coated the statue in red spray paint. They covered the eyes. They covered the face. They covered the neck, all in, you know, this red paint meant to resemble blood. And then they drew a frowny face on the torso. And the poster was vandalized as well. There was a red X covering Charlie's face, which is to say, you know, the target has been taken out onto the next one. And there's something that appears to be the name of Satan plastered over the crossed out Jesus. So Turning Point USA released a statement on Twitter saying, "We will restore the statue and replace the signs, but we're also reviewing the footage of the incident and are working with law enforcement to identify who did this and hold them accountable. But vandalism like this is not funny. It's diabolical. The incident happened in the middle of the night because evil never sleeps. Beyond spray painting on the neck and face, they made the intentional decision to cross out the name of Jesus on a nearby sign. If the world hates you, keep in mind that it hated me first." That comes from John. That is absolutely true. And you know, restore the statue. Sure enough, they did. It's already been cleaned and fixed, looking as good as new. Of course, it's unlikely to stay that way for long. I think that they should have people guarding it. I think that there are lots of patriots who would volunteer in the Phoenix area to guard that statue. And again, not even meant to, you know, have some kind of threat of immediate physical consequence for people trying to vandalize the statue, but I think that there would certainly be people willing to stand guard to protect the statue from these kinds of people, because it is important. You know, one of Charlie's things, he said, "For every statue taken down by these people, put two up in its place." That's very true. You know, you need to walk through the country that you live in and view it as a kind of museum, in a sense, where you see artifacts of your history, great men who came before you, as a kind of reminder, like, hey, the reason you're enjoying all of this, it's because of me, just so you know. It's very important. That's how people stay grounded to their history. And for you to stay grounded to who you are and to what you're supposed to be doing, you have to have a grounding in your history, which is, of course, why the communists want to completely uproot you from your history, deracinate you. Write that down. They want to deracinate you from your history. And so I obviously love Charlie Kirk. We all on the program love Charlie Kirk. We all understood him to be an arch patriot. And this is obviously a devastating situation for us to be in. But nonetheless, we have to carry the torch, right? And so one of the ways that we can do that is obviously get involved with the organizations, adjacent organizations, pledge our lives to the movement, which he gave his life for. But ultimately, too, it means not forgetting where we came from, not forgetting the man who made it all possible, who is just literally a teenager who built up his own RNC from nothing and was able, by the time of his death, to wield influence over the presidents of the United States. We need a performance like that out of everybody. If you can get to 50% at that level as a young man, we'll be great. We'll be fine. Everybody just needs to shoot for that, land somewhere in between. You're never going to get there. And if you do, I will shake your hand and shut my mouth. But we all need to assume that we can hopefully get there and then land somewhere else. And if everybody at least intends on having that kind of impact, then in 40 years' time, we will look back on these days quite fondly. The dog days, right? It's like how you look back now at old workouts you used to do with your team, or, you know, hikes you used to go on in Boy Scouts. Man, that sucked, but it was fun, wasn't it? It built character, damn it. So anyway, I want to thank you so much for watching the program. Be sure to go to Apple, Spotify, wherever it is that you get your thoughts. Leave us a review where you get your podcasts. You give your thoughts. That's the deal. Anyway, we'll be back here in 2 days' time. I hope you have a fantastic Monday. God bless you. God bless your family. Be right back.
9: Guess what? I eat too fast. Big problem. I've been trying to correct it for years, and I fail more weeks than I succeed. Forks hit plate, fork hits mouth, plate is clean, and I'm already hunting the pantry like the meal never happened. Doctors will tell you eating too fast is one of the unhealthiest things you can do. Your stomach never gets a clean signal that you're full. You never digest what you just put down. You just keep shoveling, wondering why you feel bloated, foggy, and vaguely cheated by food you barely tasted. Well, it's week 2 in the NFL, and I'm already complaining that I'm not ready for the meal the NFL is serving up tonight. Lions at Bills on Amazon. What a fascinating matchup. Two franchises that think they're title contenders. Two quarterbacks with something to prove.
10: Is that fire? Grab your popcorn.
9: Jared Goff still chasing every doubt that followed him out of Los Angeles. Josh Allen still trying to turn regular season thunder into January lightning. This should be the kind of game you set the table for. White tablecloth, real silverware, a little quiet before the first snap so you can actually taste it. Instead, we're inhaling it like gas station pizza between meetings. Both teams just played on Sunday. Both just survived squeakers. 4 days later, they are back on the field in Buffalo. Legs heavy, timing a tick off, pretend rested, and fully marketed. Everybody watching knows the quality of play is going to suffer. Everybody accepts it anyway. We have trained ourselves to take a lesser meal if it arrives faster. That is not hunger, that is a habit. And habits will ruin a palate faster than bad food ever could. Tony Dungy looked at week one and said the quiet part out loud. We need a real preseason. He saw players who were not ready for the speed or the contact. Bad tackling, silly penalties, mental errors, flipping games. Defenses cannot learn violence from walkthroughs and limited pads. We skip the marination. We skip the slow soak that lets the seasoning reach the bone. Then we carve the roast on Thursday night and call the pink middle prime time. That is the country now. That is the league. We do not savor. We devour and ask what is next. The news used to come once a day after reporters and editors had time to chew on what actually happened and decide what it meant. Now everything is hot, instant, and half raw, and we call the speed a feature. Gratitude dies in that pace. You cannot love what you never stop long enough to taste. You cannot respect a win you already forgot by Tuesday. You cannot fear a heavyweight fight when both fighters are still icing bruises from 4 nights ago and smiling for the camera like that is toughness instead of product. I know how this sounds. Old man, porch, good old days. Fine, own it. I do. I would rather sound like an old man who still believes a meal deserves a chair than a modern fan who confuses volume with nourishment. We are in the Fat Elvis stage of America, and tonight is the Fat Elvis stage of football. Not young Elvis, hip-shaking through the South on pure voltage. Not even comeback Elvis, hungry enough to remind you why the world lost its mind. Nope, Fat Elvis, jumpsuit Elvis, sweating through the cape Elvis. The version that still has the name on the marquee, still sells the ticket, still hits the note if you squint and clap on cue, while the room pretends the belt is high fashion instead of a warning label. The tragedy is not that Elvis got heavy. The tragedy is that the audience paid full price and called the decline a residency. That is Thursday Night Football in week two. The NFL is not feeding you a classic because the classic is ready. The NFL is feeding you a classic because the calendar has a hole and Amazon has a slot and greed does not care whether the roast is done. So they wheeled two of the sport's biggest stars onto the stage in a rushed, bloated package, cranked the entrance music, and dare you to notice the shortness of breath. Josh Allen and Jared Goff are not unsightly because they lack talent. They are unsightly because tonight the league dressed up greatness in a rhinestone schedule and asked it to perform like the body still recovers on command. Short week, short install, short memory, long commercial breaks, no marination, no real preseason contact, no full week after Sunday's bruises, just the jump shoot, the spotlight, and a crowd train to cheer the myth on arrival. And we will lie to ourselves. We will call every late hit physicality. We will call every overthrow aggressiveness. We will call every blown assignment chaos. We will grade the night on vibes because admitting the truth would require a slower life than the one we keep choosing. The truth is simple. A great matchup played too soon is not a great game. It is leftovers reheated under stadium lights. It is the same meal you loved on Sunday, microwaved on Thursday, sold back to you as an event. Fat Elvis did not become a punchline because he stopped being Elvis. He became a punchline because the machine kept shipping the myth after the man needed rest, craft, and a smaller room. Football is doing the same thing with its best inventory. It takes a game that should breathe, a game that should sit in the week like a Sunday roast, and vacuum seals it for prime time because the empire cannot stand an empty night. Empty nights are honest. Empty nights say the meal is still cooking. Watch how quickly we move. Sunday ends, the takes are half formed, the bruises are still announcing themselves. By Monday, we are chewing the next narrative. By Thursday, we call delivery destiny. Then Friday, we ask why the product felt off. Life simply moves too fast. Not coffee mug poetry, the practical kind that strips meaning out of living. When every hour is content, nothing is an occasion. When every game is must see, no game is sacred. When every meal is instant hunger itself, gets fake. You start eating because the feed refreshed, not because you earned an appetite. That is how a society loses gratitude. Not in one scandal, in 1,000 rushed sittings where nobody stops long enough to notice what they were given. Football used to understand ceremony better than this. The week was part of the meal. The wait seasoned the meat. You had time to argue, time to get nervous, time to respect that bodies are not software. Now the league talks about player safety in the press conference and schedules gluttony after dark. It wants credit for the salad and applause for the buffet. So forgive me if I cannot perform the required excitement on command. I like this matchup. I respect these teams. I know what Allen can do when the night gets loud. I know Goff can carve a defense when Detroit's identity is intact. That is why tonight bothers me. The waste is not mediocrity. The waste is excellence served before it can stand up straight. Fat Elvis would still draw a crowd. That was never the question. The question was whether the crowd had enough dignity left to stop cheering long enough to say he needs rest and we need to stop confusing the ticket stub with a good conscience. The NFL has counted on our answer. More. Now. Again. We will take the diminished version and call it access. We will take the bloated performance and call it exclusivity. We will take two quarterbacks on a 4-day turnaround undercooked by a preseason that no longer marinates anybody and call it a showcase. Then we will act shocked when the showcase looks like a man leaning on the microphone between songs. I'm not asking for purity. I'm asking for pace. Eat slow enough to taste it. Play slow enough to mean it. Let a great game be great because it had time to become itself, not because the algorithm had a vacancy. Tonight, they will kick the ball off in Buffalo, and a lot of people will swear they are full. Maybe, or maybe we just ate too fast again. Hands moving, eyes already on the next plate, missing the meal while it was right in front of us. That is my fire starter. And man, I don't know if I've ever done a more appropriate fire starter than that one. I'm talking about my own problems with gluttony and eating too fast. And here we are with football back on the schedule just 4 days later. Great game that I don't think will be great tonight.
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9: We're dusting off Butter. Butter had nothing better to do today, and he wanted to join in this conversation. Steve, I'm going to start with you first. Am I right that we're about to be served an undercooked meal tonight, and we're going to pretend like we're eating at Ruth Chris?
18: Yes. Football is not meant to be baseball or basketball or hockey. And the regularity. Think about football, what made it special, at least for me. It's the shortest season with the longest off season. So by the time, let's say, 4th of July comes, now I'm thinking, I need some football. And when I was growing up, Jason, you're probably at Ball State, I'm at Montebello High School, I would always look forward to going down to like a Walden's bookstores. Remember those things?
9: Yeah.
18: And I would get every football magazine, pro and college, and just devour them. And then I'd even really look forward to the preseason games. And what makes football special, you get one game a week with your favorite team. Either you savor it or you're tortured for 6 days and then you come back. Now the regularity, it's to a point, Jason, you and I have talked about this. We now don't feel bad about missing a game or two. We don't. It'd be all over, like 30 years ago, it'd be on my mind, like, I don't watch it. Now it's like, yeah, I'll watch it later. It's fine. The other thing I don't like, Jason, and I am a traditionalist, I love the fact years ago that Thursday night, ESPN kind of made it into a thing. That was going to be the official start of the weekend with a really good college game. So it had the spotlight. And now you're like, okay, now we're good. And then Friday nights were reserved for high school. Now you get games Tuesdays, Wednesdays, Thursdays, Fridays, Saturdays, and Sundays. And the other thing is about, in terms of player safety, a lot of this is on the union. Jason, they fight life and death for the ability to smoke marijuana, but they won't say anything about playing 3 games in 12 days, which now is happening. Also, they don't ever talk about expanding the roster and creating more jobs so you have more players to absorb the blows. So a lot of this, Jason, is actually on the labor, the players themselves.
9: Steve, I'm shocked that you left this out and you don't remember the good old days like I do. Because Thursday nights for me, and this Thursday night, what the Bills Lions are doing, they're taking my attention away from the return of the WNBA tonight. And I think that disappointment is also a part of this. We're distracting from the WNBA season with these Thursday night games, Steve. I'm surprised you left that out.
18: That I heard was from our audience. That was the reaction of the American public. I mean, I get it. But, Jason, you know, we have to be honest. There used to be early season Thursday night games on ABC way back in the 80s. That had to do with the World Series or some other. They would do two Thursday night games early, and then they would add another game because the World Series would be there, and there'd be Christmas, there'd be other holidays. But here's the issue. Scarcity creates value. Once you take away that scarcity, well, that value then declines. Like, think about being a baseball fan. Unless you're the most diehard of Dodger fans, nobody is really watching all 162 games. They're really not, right? And if you're a general football fan, if a game is on every single, or let's say more than just once or twice a week on different outlets, now there's a cost issue because not everyone wants to get every streaming site. But the other thing is they lose their specialness because, again, the scarcity now is not the same.
9: Steve, you actually make another excellent point with that, and I'll throw this in Butter's lap, a little Butter, say whatever you want, but I do want you to react to this. The other thing you're hinting at, Steve, because I had forgotten that, to like, hey, they play some Thursday night games out of respect for the World Series. And that's what the NFL and these leagues now, they don't have any respect for each other. They want to dominate each other. The NFL wants to dominate every holiday, every day of the week. There's no respect for other sports, and I wish that there was.
19: They definitely have tried to take over. You know, it used to be around Christmas with the NBA, sort of the NBA true kickoff putting games. But, you know, when you I heard this motto earlier today, it hit home with me, and that's why I said to you, because my grandma Stella would start cooking sauce on Saturday that we would eat on Sunday. Pasta, meatballs, bourgeois, kind of like you're talking about the NFL. It had time to cook and get really good. And we had that big meal with all my family once a week. And so we would look forward to it. And I think that the NFL has run into a situation where they just are putting games out so often. You don't get the buildup and the anticipation. And like you're saying, the product starts suffering. I would say, though, that they used to dominate on Sunday because there was only a few networks that were airing games. But now with social media and all the streaming services, I just wonder if they're trying to keep up with the demand or if they're oversaturating it.
9: They're just trying to make as much money as possible. These streaming services have fortunes to spend. And if you can be the number one show on four or five different television networks, two or three different social or internet apps or streaming services, and they all are cutting you massive checks, it's just greed. And it you know, greed is not good. I don't care what was it, Gordon Gekko in Wall Street. Greed is not good. And I'm sitting here, to me, this is a great game, a great matchup. And I'm sitting like, man, do I really want to spend another night, Thursday night, where I got to be up till like 11 p.m. And, you know, I'm just getting over my football hangover from the weekend. You know, I enjoyed Monday night's game with the Kansas City Chiefs. And I know, you know, we whine and moan about it all the time. But this is the opening, Steve, of a brand new stadium in Buffalo. It's Josh Allen coming off a remarkable performance in week one, and we're going to get a diminished version of Josh Allen. And I guess we'll just accept it because, hey, we can gamble on it. Our fantasy games will be affected. and we'll pretend like we're not getting the diminished product. But as long as we can gamble, we're good, I guess.
18: Yeah, it's almost like football's just been commodified to be something that is to be wagered on. And Jason, you want to talk about the watering down of the product, right? Think about the European games, the foreign football games. I remember when the Bears, coming off that 85 Super Bowl, went to London for a preseason game. That was a big deal because it had never been done, right? Fast forward 40 years from now, not only do they have one regular season game overseas, don't they have like a whole slate of 8 or 9? Jason, I don't know about you. I'm on the West Coast still. I don't wake up to watch those games at 6 o'clock in the morning. I'm just thinking, you know what? I'll catch the score. I'll catch the highlights. If it needs to be, I'll watch it on YouTube. The clips. Because, again, there's no scarcity. And when you go back to the player safety angle, if you look at what those players have to go through, and, again, I realize they're not in a coal mine. I'm just putting it into relative comparison. If I am a football player and my body clock is important, who in the world wants to go through all of that to go to Ireland and then to have to come back and you may or may not have a bye week? I don't think this works for anybody. And as a fan, I used to like the fact that the large majority of the games were on a Sunday. And I'm hearing this complaint a lot, Jason, if you want to talk about caring for the consumer. I see more and more tweets now saying, I don't know if I'm going to get the NFL package anymore. Because quite frankly, what am I getting? Because the value was I got to watch every out-of-market game I otherwise could not see. Now to get some of those games, you got to sign up for another streaming platform.
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9: What I end up butter is I just watch more games casually.
19: Right.
9: Than I'll watch casually tonight. I won't live and die with every play. And I'm sure the NFL is okay with that because they say, well, Jason, if you turn your TV on, what else are you going to watch? Everything else is so emasculated. It's so poor. TV shows are poorly written that, you know, we got you in a stranglehold. And so we can serve you this slop and you can complain all you want, but you got no better options.
19: And I think I'll even take it one step further in terms of where the NFL seems to be going is they're diminishing the value of the American customer in general. And Steve mentioned all of the international games. It almost feels like to me they know that they have this market. They take it for granted. We keep showing up. We keep tuning in. Although it might be, like you mentioned, a little more casual or not as intent, we're still putting our dollars and our time into it. And I believe that they're exploring the world market on a whole level. And I do feel like they are taking advantage and not respecting the customer and the base that sort of got them to the dance.
9: Steve, who wins tonight?
18: Buffalo's at home, new stadium. That's priced out everybody, but they'll still be filled seats. I like Buffalo here.
9: Yeah, I like Buffalo here too because I like Josh Allen more than I like Jared Goff by miles, by leaps and bounds. Detroit having to travel. I just can't see it. I think the spread is 4.5. I would think, here I go talking gamble. I would think the Bills cover. Butter, be quick, but don't hurry. Who you like tonight?
19: I like the Bills. New stadium, the vibe, everything's going. I think this is a night for them to shine. Thursday night, here we are.
9: All right, gentlemen, I'm going to let you guys go because Larry Johnson, former NFL star with the Kansas City Chiefs, as promised yesterday, I wanted to get back to the Deion Sanders conversation that we were having. Deion, I'm going to play it, set it up. Larry, be patient with me. I just want to give people context to understand the conversation. Let's play the clip first. I believe it's SOT 3 of Deion entering a press conference and saying he needs to calm himself by basically praying in tongues. Let's play SOT 3.
20: Calm myself down. Shakero si quiere no la que shakero si quiere no bola que shakero si quiere no bola que shakero bola que si quiere bola que se que o si quiere no bola que. Let's go.
9: Now let's play SOT number 4. This is Deion explaining what he was doing on Saturday.
20: When I come up here, I may prepare some things, and he did a great job of giving me bullet points. But I don't prepare what I'm really going to say to you. It's just by the grace of God. So when I come in and I'm hot, you don't understand where I just had come from. I had just come from addressing the team, and I lit them up. So I had to calm down, and the only way I know how to calm down is to pray in the spirit. So, you know, it's not a gimmick. There's not a look at me. That's real. I mean, Bucky could show you tape when I go in the hospital and have surgeries. That's what I do, and I've done that everywhere I've been. And we got evidence. So this no game, is no gimmick. I love the Lord with all my heart, and I'm not scared to speak it in front of anybody, anywhere, at any time. But it's not a plan type of thing. But God bless you as well.
9: Was not a plan type of thing. And you know, before we get to Larry, I'm going to play a clip that I saw of Larry yesterday. I just want to give you a taste. And again, Larry's been on the show before. You guys know how seriously, whether you agree or disagree with Larry's spiritual, religious journey, I don't think anybody can question the sincerity of it, that he takes these types of issues very seriously, talks about them consistently. I'm appreciative of Larry being willing to come on the show and share his thoughts. But I want to give you just a little tiny taste, and then I'm going to let Larry unpack fully here. But here's what Larry said on his own social media platforms yesterday about Deion.
18: So you're trying to tell me that a man that spent all his life idolizing money, idolizing himself, and then went on a TV show called Lip Sync Battle, put on a white dress, a blonde wig, and sung like a virgin in front of the national television audience, and then get a job in Jackson, get a job in Colorado,
0: two sons in the NFL. His career has been going this way ever since he put on that dress, and you're trying to tell me that he gets the fruit of the Spirit by speaking in tongues before a press conference over a game that's similar to the Roman bread and circus. Is that what you're telling me? It's pathetic if that's what y'all truly think. That's how the Ruach HaKodesh or the Holy Spirit works. It is. And you know what? Y'all grew up with this nonsense. We grew up with this nonsense. Those of us who came out of Christianity, we grew up with people falling down, spitting, having that Kundalini spirit all over them, and speaking in gibberish, and it ain't speaking nothing. What is this gibberish that y'all do, muttering, speaking in tongues? It's not even in a language, and no one's ever translated it. You might as well just go to the church of Satan and read scriptures there, because that's damn near what you're doing anyway. That's what you're doing anyway, is listen to these Luciferian prophets and puppets. You might as well just take your Bible, go in the church of Satan, and sit there and listen.
9: Larry Johnson, welcome back to the show. And thank you so much for making the time for us today. And obviously, we played a highlight here, but would love for you to elaborate even further. We got plenty of time, Larry. What was your just initial reaction

0: whatever. Again, I was taken aback, and first thing I thought was, man, I hope Larry Johnson says something about this. Larry, say something about this.
1: I knew that it was going to lead up to him speaking in tongues because he's been very influential about his spirituality on Instagram and also on Twitter. And I knew eventually that was going to come out. I think that's the hallmark of a true Christian, or specifically a Pentecostal Christian, is the ability to speak in tongues. And I think people confuse the success of the devil with success of, or the blessings of, the Most High God. I think people are really confused that heaven and the commandments and what the Messiah has done for us had nothing to do with how good we perform in athletics or how we perform as a head coach in certain games. Is this nowhere in scripture did anyone come from off watching, you know, the Roman circus or discus or whatever the games in the ancient ways were back then? None of them came off the field and say, you know what, let's all get together and just start speaking in tongues. No one has even has ever done that in the in Acts 2, which is where they get this from. They get the speaking in tongues from Acts 2. In Acts 2, the very first verse says they were participating in a biblical feast. That's where it started from. It didn't start from a football game. It didn't start from a conference. It didn't start from Paul or Peter talking to a group of men who had just finished a football game. It was really them observing a holy feast day. And it was from heaven that they were given this gift of speaking in tongues. And even Paul said, speaking in tongues is worthless if you can't translate it. You just be talking to yourself. The whole point of the Ruach, of the gift of speaking in tongues, is those that are able to hear it can translate it so they can understand you. And in further into the Acts 2 chapter, it talks about how they heard different variations of the nations that they were around, so they all could understand the languages. He gets up there and starts muttering gibberish and all that, especially when you see where he comes from. He came from materialism. He has not fallen out of this world. He's always been blessed through this world. And if Satan is the prince of this world and is he that's deceiving the entire world, then this has to be the workings of Satan and not the workings of the Holy Spirit. I wish he was just more genuine in his explanation. I mean, he's given us this explanation with sunglasses on. I mean, if you're a real man, you take your sunglasses off and say, hey, this is my faith. This is what I believe. But obviously, he felt embarrassed enough to comment about it.
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3: Larry, you said at the beginning that you kind of felt like you knew where this was going. Mm-hmm. And that Dion's whole, I call it a shtick, but his the way he presents himself, there were signs that you saw that you're not surprised at this happening. And I followed Dion closely, and I was like, he went there? He went, what are the signs you're talking about? What were the clues that made you think that Dion could do something like this?
4: I mean, he's always been a me person. He's always been that way. I grew up watching him. Like, my mom was a big Dallas Cowboys fan because she loved Emmitt Smith. So we would eventually have to watch Deion Sanders. It went from him just scoring touchdowns. Then it went to the primetime dance. Then it went to him catching a ball like this, to him catching a ball like this. And then it went from, like, we grew up watching Deion, so we know the evolution of player and the man that he was. We know about the hip hop video. We know about everything he got his hands on. And when he came into, you know, a head coach at Colorado, there was a show that followed him. He didn't have rappers coming out when he was at Jackson. He didn't have Lil Wayne. He didn't have Cameron. He didn't have any of those entertainers that we see today in Jackson. Now we see him in Colorado. The first couple of games, it was like a hip hop concert. So eventually you knew it was going to build up. And that's what they play on. They play on the ignorance of our young black men to follow materialism and follow this and say this is the blessings and the favor of God, and it's a lie.
3: One of the first things I realized, Larry, when I started taking my spiritual walk seriously, is that there's a lot of things that I used to do that I could no longer do, and there's a lot of things that I used to be associated with that I had to get distance from. And that is where I'm critical of Dion. Me and Dion are basically the same age. We're 59, 60, same high school graduating class, I believe. And it's the rapper thing, because I used to be friends with a lot of rappers in Kansas City. And I still love Tech N9ne, but I've got distance from Tech N9ne and the whole rap 57th Street, Rogue Dogg, Villains, Big Scoob, and these are guys that I love in Kansas. Mm-hmm. And then some of those are independent rappers, but even some of the larger, I've had to distance myself from all of that because I don't want to create any confusion among believers that I can be in that world and still be walking with Jesus. And that's the thing that baffles me about Dion, is he doesn't have to shed any of the world, and he can... And he's sending a message out to young people. No. You can walk with Jesus and still love this rap music, still be materialistic, still gold chains and everything everywhere. It's like he's disavowed nothing, and that's what raises an eyebrow for me.
4: I don't see how people don't see it. People see that he talks about this surgery and him speaking in tongues, but I see it as judgment. I mean, the man tap danced all through the National Football League, and yet he lost his toes, and people don't see that as judgment. To get him to sit down and to reevaluate his spiritual walk, people see it as, oh, nothing can stop him. Like, this is just a setback, and God's going to elevate him because he lost his toes. And he's getting more favor because he's more screen time, more time with his family being shown in the national spotlight. People don't see judgment and blessings the way that we should honestly see them. Now we see everything as a gimmick. Now we see things as, if it's rich, it must be from God. That means they're blessed. If it's if they're on TV a lot, oh, it must be because they're favored by God. And we confuse really our spirituality with our flesh.
3: The way that he did this also, and I think either you said it or I saw someone else over social media say it, like, hey, God is not an author of confusion. Mm-hmm. And so when a man sits down at a post-game press conference and says, hey, I need to calm myself and I'm going to say whatever he said, then Deion's got to be smart enough to know that, like, man, I'm going to create some confusion. No one's ever done this at a press conference. No one's mm-hmm. going to know what I said. And so he knows that he created confusion. And I think that's why he turns around 3 or 4 days later and says, well, I confused y'all. So without anybody asking a question, because I watched this press conference, he just brought this up on his own. This explanation that I think created even more confusion.
4: Right. I mean, he really called himself out. When we're living in a time where people forget so easily. So easily. People already forgot about it the moment he said it. It was only 2 days lag time that I started to mention it. And then it would have eventually went away by Sunday. The games would have been played. Monday night football, we turn around right to Thursday night football. We back into another season of football. It would have been forgotten. There would have been more storylines that have happened from then to now. As you see the whole Jay-Z and Kaepernick situation, that would have eventually took hold. And then we would have forgot about what Deion was even muttering or speaking in tongues about. I think he really truly felt embarrassed because now you have to explain, and now people are more understanding of what it says in scripture, that you must be able to translate what you've been saying if you're speaking in tongues. And the fact that he could not do that, he just went up there and said, oh, you know, this is what I do, this is how I am, and blah, blah, blah, and then left. I love the Lord, and boom. And he tried to give this really passive answer and got up real quick and not allowed anybody to ask questions or see further into the story. He went like, all right, that's it, and just got up and left. So it's very telling that he might want to think next time before putting on another show.
3: What do you say to the people that would say, Larry and Jason, hey, give Deion some grace? You know, coaches, they curse. Coaches, are rude to people. Look what Steve Sarkisian did to Holly Rowe. You know, Deion is speaking in tongues and showing everybody he's a Christian. Hey, cut him some slack. He could be doing worse things. What do you say to them?
4: I mean, we're literally at the same type of understanding or the same type of mentality when we allow celebrities to say that they're a Christian and we follow their Christianity and it ends up in the occult. We gave Justin Bieber some grace and it winded up into the occult, and he had babies all over his Instagram, and he had a song called Yummy, and it was little baby dolls on the plates and stuff, made it seem like it was about cannibalism. Then we gave Kanye West a chance. I got so much flack with people saying, oh, you don't know his heart. God knows his heart. You need to give him some grace. And what we find him do, he went right into the DaBaby, and he went right into Charles Manson, or Charles, whatever his name is. He went right into that, and he went right into the cult. Then you see his wife half naked most of the time. And that's what you see, and that's what happens when we keep giving people grace. We give celebrities time and time again grace, and they always do something foolish on the back end. They show you exactly who they are, and it don't even take that long. It ain't like we waiting 3 to 4 years to find out if the grace is going to run out. They make the grace run out after a couple of months, after the gimmick is over, after they fooled people, their whole thing is to drag you into a Luciferian doctrine so they can prepare you for the Antichrist. That's the only reason celebrities turn to Jesus Christ and have not fallen from the pedestal that Satan has gave them.
5: Have you ever met a single person in your life that enjoys paying taxes? No, no one does. 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
3: Criticism we'll hear, and I'm sure it's going on in the chat right now, and I'll get emails or people will tweet at me. Oh, Jason, you're just jealous. You wish you made as much money as Dion. You're just jealous of Dion's wealth. And people won't hear me when I say this. And Larry, please correct me if I'm wrong, and I'm saying that sincerely. But I actually have gotten far enough along in my journey that I actually fear money. that I actually know how money actually will take you into sin and will probably more than likely destroy you. And it's I'm blessed and I'm thankful and have gratitude that I was blessed financially, but I actually fear it. And that's what is always, again, blown me away about Dion's walk is he has like no fear of the corruptive energy of money, that he still worships it, still tries to flash it, passes on those values to young people, makes them fall in love with money, makes them think that money makes them, not God. And so that's the other, people will say that we're just financially jealous of Dion. And it's like, nah, I really don't think you understand. I don't want that burden. And I've had that burden. I still have a bit of that burden. And I really would prefer to get rid of that burden because I actually think, you know, a camel, it's got a better shot going through the eye of a needle than a rich man getting into the gates of heaven. But your thoughts?
4: I completely agree. I mean, Jason, you wrote about my access to money, my stumbling blocks when it comes with money. It gives you too much access to do a lot of unrighteous and wicked things. Now, mind you, there are people that can hold down money and be very rich. I mean, Abraham, Father Abraham, he was rich beyond his means. David, rich beyond his means, and they all were able to live righteously. I think being in this generation and knowing that as young black men, we are taught or we are programmed with materialism, and that's how we see success. That's how we see favor, either in Satan's eyes or God's eyes. We confuse the two, but we see that as success. And I think I'm more blessed today than I ever was when I signed that NFL contract, because now I understand myself more than I did when I had $1 million in the bank. Now, mind you, I'm not broke, but I'm living comfortable enough that I know I don't have an access or a pathway to sin like I used to. Now everything is cut off. I mean, I'm married. I have a 7-month-old. So my blessings come from the fruit that I'm showing, obviously talking about the truth and being on the show with you. My blessings are not always monetary. And I think what Dion is selling is that your blessings will be monetary. A lot of these mega churches, your blessings will be monetary. No one ever talks about the things that are done for you that doesn't come with a dollar price.
3: Larry, I want to play you a clip. I've asked for it. I haven't seen it myself, but I remember it vividly. Hopefully we got the right clip. But this was the other thing that raised a red flag with me with Dion on Saturday. He goes from speaking in tongues, allegedly, to then getting asked a question. I think they beat Weber State, 50-something to 14 or something. It was a blowout. They totally dominated, scored dang near every time they wanted to. And so Dion's talking about speaking in tongues. Then he's asked about how his team played. And I want you to watch this reaction and his answer.
9: Hi, Coach. Good to see you.
10: I need stats. I'm sorry. I'm bad. Let's go.
9: Nikki Edwards, Yahoo Sports. You had 3 buffs with over 100 yards and a touchdown. How did you and Coach Marin really want to capitalize on offense today?
10: We didn't capitalize on offense. We only scored 52 points. It should have been a lot more productivity and a lot more expectation of that productivity. We didn't get it done. What we wanted to get done, there's no way that we're satisfied with the outcome. We're not. Yeah. That's just where we are right now.
3: So I find that a completely dishonest answer. I find that that's a gimmick. He's trying to motivate his team. I don't want my team to get the big head. So when a reporter asked me a question about scoring 52 points, which I don't think they've scored 50 points since he's been at Colorado, and I know they were playing inferior competition or whatever. Mm-hmm. But he immediately went into gimmick mode of, let me try to motivate my team and prove to them I'm not satisfied. And it came across, and this was the immediate question after he just went from speaking in tongues, which should be one of the most authentic feelings and moments The Holy Spirit is speaking through you. You are in direct communication with the Holy Spirit and God. I don't know if there's anything that could make you more transparent and more authentic. And then he quickly pivots into coach speak of, we're not satisfied. We should have scored more than 52 points. It's all an actor playing a role. That's why I'm cynical.
4: I mean, he's not really humble either. Like, there's no humility in that. There's no, hey, our guys need to do better. Hey, I'm satisfied with 52 points. I mean, obviously, it's 52 points. It's not like we're talking about Madden and you're running up the score and you 21 somebody. It's more to it. But he's trying to be quotable. Everybody's trying to search for that Instagram moment where you're going to be plastered on all social media platforms with little quips and little anecdotes and emotions and emotes. That's what this system is now. It's about the little things, the little micro emotions that can take it and post it and make it a meme. And so you're always out there. And I think that's what these coaches, some of these coaches, are searching for. They're searching for their viral moment every time they're speaking now. And I think for that moment, he really did transform what you said, would be an authentic moment to go right into the grace, love, mercy, long suffering of understanding his team and what they need to do better. He switched right off to that and went right into not being humble and more about vanity. And it's all about him. And we got to make sure if we're going to defeat an opponent, let's make it by 100 points, 400 points. And that's what he sold. He sold an Instagram moment.
3: Larry, I don't want to waste your time, but I do got to ask you one hardcore football question, at least. and particularly given your style of being a running back and what you accomplished in the National Football League, I started Monday off, Tuesday, I think. Yeah, it was Tuesday after the Chiefs played. But this week, my belief on where the NFL is headed, it's headed back to the running game and playing defense. The dominant teams in this league, the Baltimore Ravens, even the Kansas City Chiefs with Andy Reid and Kenneth Walker and what they're doing, I actually love the direction that football schematically, in terms of scheme, is actually going, that coaches have figured out, like, hey, we're paying these quarterbacks a lot of money. And I get it, but they got earpieces in. We got to tell them what to do. Step with your left foot, then your right foot, and maybe the quarterbacks are overpaid, and the running backs, which were the superstars of the league for the first 70 years of the league, from Jim Brown to Paul Hornung to Jim Taylor to O.J. Simpson to Walter Payton, I think we're headed back that direction because they figured out they've dumbed down the quarterback position to a point that the quarterbacks really aren't that valuable. And the real value is in a franchise running back and an offensive line that will play a physical form of football, eat up time of possession, help your defense be dominant. I love schematically where I think the NFL from Seattle last year to what the Chiefs are doing this year, and Baltimore and several other teams. I love schematically where football is going.
4: I think it's really an ode to the running back position because it's truly one of the only positions that you are allowed to be creative. You could spin, you can juke. You don't know if the guy is going to go for 5 yards or 50 yards. I think with passing game, you know the guy's going to drop back and he's going to throw it. And you could see after a while, it looks like Tecmo Bowl. It looks like Madden. It looks like a video game that you would play. And it's not really much creativity there. And you always hear about how overpriced these quarterbacks are just to drop back and throw to speedsters. They're doing 9 routes and out routes. And that's pretty much all passing game is. In routes, out routes, and streaks. I think the core of the nation as a tribe and as a culture has always been about war, about the struggle, about the physicality of a game, and to be able to fight for every inch. And I think when you see a player, especially the running back position, fight for every inch, you feel a part of his soul when you watch a player like that. You feel like, oh, I'm in this everyday life, going to work, I'm fighting for every inch, just like my favorite running back is fighting for every inch. I mean, you watch Earl Campbell or Marion Motley or Jim Taylor back in those days, you felt like they were workmen. Now you see these quarterbacks in their, these silly outfits now that they're doing coming into the games and dressing like, I can't even say it on their show. I'll get the show canceled. But just the way they are dressing and acting, now they're more like WNBA players before the game. It's like, it's very like watery. It's watered down. Now they've seen that the people are coming away from that and they have to go back to the running game just to get people's attention away from the fact that they're putting men on the field as cheerleaders. I mean, that really just, for real people who are hardcore guys watching NFL football, the days of Mike Ditka and Mike Singletary, no one wants to see a guy prancing up and down a field with the cheerleaders. We don't want to see that. So now guys are trying to get back to what made the game popular, which was the running game, and then obviously form a six, seven, or eight man in the box and have at it and see who's going to be the tougher guy. That's what the game needs to get back to.
3: I'm really going to sound like an old man. But they convinced everybody like, oh man, the running game's not exciting, and the passing game is more exciting. And I was like, how? Hold on, man. I saw O.J. Simpson. I saw Walter Payton. I saw Barry Sanders. In Kansas City, I watched Priest Holmes and Larry Johnson put on shows. What are we talking about? The running game's not exciting. And that it's more exciting to watch a guy drop back and throw a ball that travels 5 yards in the air. I've never accepted, like, running backs aren't the draw. They're not the reason. I'd much rather go watch a running back run for 170 yards than see a quarterback throw for 250.
4: Mm-hmm. It's almost like guaranteed, like, they're going to throw for 250 easily. Easily by the first half. It's not something that's a hard feat. Like you're going against maybe a prima donna safety and a prima donna cornerback or a D-back, but when you're a running back, you're going against not only just five guys in line, you're getting the guys in the back there, and then you get the guys behind that. And remember the days of Lynch and Ronnie Lott and those guys who could come up and hit you, Dawkins. Like you were in for a fight. You were in for a war. And I think most people want to see that more than just a guy throwing it 60 yards up in the air and you don't know if the guy's going to come down on it or not. And most likely, sometimes they don't. Sometimes it gets deflected, knocked down, and you go back and do it again. But it's just much more struggle and understanding the struggle when you watch the running game.
3: Larry, I'm going to let you go, but I want to play you one quick clip of Kenneth Walker, the new running back for the Kansas City Chiefs. I want to show you him post-game. And I think this is all a part of what you were alluding to. There's a masculinity that running backs are returning to football. The whole sport has been emasculated, just like you said. We got male cheerleaders. They're softened. You can't hit them there. You can't hit this, blah, blah, blah. And everybody dresses like they're after the game, before the game, like they're headed to a Diddy party. Here's Kenneth Walker. Here's Kenneth Walker, the Chiefs running back, after the game.
11: When I first came in here, OTAs, training camp, everything, meeting Pat and Trav and all those guys, Nick, the leaders on the team, the way they carry themselves on and off the field, that was surprising to see because these guys are successful on the field, but the way they carry themselves off the field is more impressive. So it definitely was, but they accepted me with open arms, and, you know, I appreciate them for that.
3: To me, Larry, that's the blueprint. Mm-hmm. Not, you know, he got a cross on letting you know where he stands, and that's it. The rest of it's just crispy, professional. We need more of that in football.
4: Exactly. I mean, he looked like he came to work. It's like a businessman comes to work. That's what we used to be about. Used to be, you know, suit and tie, you know, you said what you said, you did what you did, and you moved on. Not everything is, like I said, everybody's looking for that viral Instagram moment of seeing how long they can go into a meme phase and be used for something that's different or completely, you know, not even comparable to football anymore. Everybody wants to make jokes these days. But I like his approach. I like his stance, and hopefully he'll get the ball a lot more. Hopefully not too much more to break my records, but a lot more to actually bring this running game back into the bigger picture again.
3: Larry, thank you for the time. I got to go. I got some jokes I need to crack. I got my my closing argument that's pretty humorous today. Thank you, Larry. Let's get to the closing argument.
4: I appreciate you. Yeah.
12: This is Fearless, the closing argument.
3: Colin Kaepernick and Jemele Hill will go down in history for inventing and running the pick in weave offense. The offensive scheme extended their 15 minutes of fame to 10 years. The king of kneeling and the queen of cultural appropriation will be remembered for all the money they spent getting their hair did. 10 years of press conferences and protests melted into a salon receipt, and that receipt is the whole revolution. The latest episode proves the hustle never ends. Rapper Macklemore got bounced from the rest of the Ed Sheeran's Loop Tour after his pro-Palestinian speech at MetLife Stadium, with New England owner Robert Kraft accused of telling Sheeran that keeping Macklemore meant losing Gillette Stadium and urging other stadium owners to do the same. Sheeran says he spoke with Kraft while searching for a way forward. Kraft just pledged $2 million in humanitarian aid at Sheeran's request, and Macklemore pledged his $1 million in tour pay to relief groups while daring Kraft to match it. Enter Colin Kaepernick, stage left with a pick in his afro, smelling his relevance. He ran to the Midas Touch podcast on September 16th yesterday to declare vindication, insisting Kraft and 31 other owners are openly colluding against Macklemore, exactly like they colluded against him in 2017. Watch for yourself.
13: The part that I hope people appreciate and take away in this moment is what Robert Kraft and what they're saying by denying Macklemore the opportunity to go out and perform with Ed Sheeran is they are willing to collude. They are openly colluding. And when we filed the grievance, it was like, well, the owners wouldn't do that. They, you know, everybody just wants to win within the NFL. And the realization is, no, they want to protect their interests. They want to protect their power. They want to protect their money. And they also want people to know that if you take an action that they don't agree with, they will come for you.
3: This is a man who last played in 2016, filed a grievance in 2017 over kneeling for the anthem, settled confidentially in 2019, then claimed the league cost him $150 million and hired Jay-Z to subvert his protest. A decade without a snap, and the only growth is on the top of his head. Meanwhile, Jemele Hill is running the weave side of the offense and calling fouls on her own audience. On a September 8th live show, the former ESPN SportsCenter anchor went furious because a fan asked about her blonde hair. Take a listen.
14: You, Gregory Carradine 56, you think because you pay for a membership, you get to just ask me about my hair? What you mean? What's up with it? What's up with your hair? Let's talk about your hair. It's a dumb question. One day y'all gonna learn.
3: The woman who built a second career scolding America about race, power, and ESPN now wants hair immunity, as if viewers cannot see the bleach glowing under the studio lights. For someone with an opinion on everything from football to foreign policy, she certainly has no comment on the look she paid good money to wear. Strip the slogans, and this is what endures. Not a law change, not a neighborhood rebuilt, not a single kid lifted by all that kneeling and tweeting. What survived is maintenance. Colin gave the world an afro the size of a helmet and a Nike commercial where he never broke a sweat. Jemele gave the world blonde wigs that looked terrified to be on television and dye jobs that screamed cultural appropriation louder than any monologue. He sells a pick. She sells bleach. Real agitators leave schools, businesses, families, faith. These two left appointments. Kaepernick begs you to believe 32 billionaires hold secret meetings about a backup with a 59% completion rate, while AOC and Rashida Tlaib cosplay free speech on his behalf. Hill begs you to believe asking about blonde ambition is violence. At the end of the day, the movement was never a movement. It was the pick and weave offense. 10 years of getting hair did while charging America the tip. That's our show for today here on Fearless. In 5 minutes, I'll be on the Harmony Channel with Turtle Boy. Aiden Kearney, Turtle Boy. he's all in the middle of this Lindsey Clancy case, just like he was all in the middle of the Karen Reed murder trial. Turtle Boy will join me on the Harmony Channel for a 30-minute interview. We'll do that in 5 minutes. Thanks for watching. We'll see you tomorrow on Fearless.
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3: Real name Aiden Kearney, built his reputation crashing the Karen Reed prosecution in Massachusetts, publishing documents, names, and police connections the legacy media refused to touch. Now he has turned that same method on the Lindsey Clancy mistrial. 11 jurors voted to find Lindsey Clancy not criminally responsible for strangling her 3 children. One black man refused. The judge declared a mistrial. NBC 10 Boston then investigated only that holdout, flagging a dismissed domestic charge and a restraining order while leaving his name visible in court paperwork. Governor Ron DeSantis down in Florida called it a smear. Turtle Boy went further. He published the juror's name, address, family details, finances, landlord, and divorce records, and said he tried calling him. Critics call it juror intimidation designed to warn the next jury. He calls it journalism. He says his interest in this case began with support for Patrick Clancy, the father left to bury three children. Today, Turtle Boy, Aiden Kearney, someone that I consider a social media friend, someone that I love what he did in the Karen Reed case, and someone that I cannot wait to talk to because he's going to join us directly and answer the questions why and what his motives are as it relates to the Lindsey Clancy case, his relationship with Patrick Clancy, what went on with Michael, the holdout juror. I'm excited to welcome Aiden Turtle Boy back to the show. Aiden, or I'm going to just call you Turtle Boy, but everybody knows you by Turtle Boy. And you got this on your shirt. What's going on with you? Whose side are you on in the Lindsey Clancy case?
16: I'm on Patrick Clancy's side. I mean, that's been my thing from the beginning is that when this first happened, you know, it's a local story. And I was just, you know, what happened, I went on their Facebook page and I saw all these pictures of Lindsey and Patrick with the kids. And they seem to be like the all-American happy family. And she delivers babies, you know, at the hospital. She's a nurse. It's like, and immediately the first thing that comes to mind is no sane person would ever do this. Like something that was like, I don't know anything about psychology or anything like that. I'm not a doctor, but I was looking at this and I'm like, this isn't Susan Smith. This is clearly a woman who is in some sort of like something took over her brain to make her do this. I have no medical background to back that up, but that's just what common sense tells me. And then a couple of days later, Patrick Clancy came out and said that basically the same thing I was thinking was that, you know, my wife isn't a monster. She's just somebody who got sick. Those are his exact words. And I was just kind of like blown away by his strength because he just lost everything. And my heart goes out for him. Like he found, you know, his three kids dead. Like I can't even begin to imagine the trauma and pain that he's in. And so my whole stance on this from the beginning is I'm on whatever side Patrick Clancy's on. And Patrick Clancy does not seem to be pushing for her to go to jail for the rest of his life. Patrick Clancy honestly seemed like a defense friendly witness for the prosecution. So whatever Patrick Clancy wants, that's what I want.
3: Why did you know Patrick Clancy? Why such an allegiance to Patrick Clancy?
16: Because I identified with him as a father. You know, I have two kids too. And, you know, I just couldn't imagine something like that happen. And his strength just, you know, it was, I couldn't believe that somebody could do this to your kids and that you could still defend them, that you could still say, yeah, she's not a monster. She's somebody who got sick because he loves her. You know, I'm sure it's very conflicting for him to be in this situation. That guy's going, he's never going to be the same. All the therapists in the world aren't going to help that fix that guy and his problems. So I guess I just identified with him as a father.
3: And I'm not trying to be flippant, but, you know, I'm trying to be real. People love Charles Manson. People love Jim Jones over in Guyana, and they took their own lives in Guyana. People killed at the request of Charles Manson. We can love bad people that need to be put down, put away for life. Patrick Clancy, he might need some mental health help. You know, loving a woman that killed three kids, particularly in the manner in which it was done, you know, it is possible to love bad people who need to be in prison. You would not agree with that, Turtle Boy?
16: No, totally. And I don't, my take on this from the beginning has been, I don't care what happens to Lindsey Clancy. If she's put in jail for the rest of her life, or if she is found not guilty by reason of insanity, and she's in a psych hospital for 5 years, and then they wheel her out of there, it makes no difference to me because clearly there's no grieving family. Usually when somebody is killed, there's a grieving family sitting in the front row that wants justice, right? For the people that were left behind. Like they want justice. They want the defendant to go to jail for the rest of their life. This case lacked that, right? And so I just looked at it like, Well, if Patrick Clancy and his mother, who also lost her grandkids, who is also a defense witness, if they're not out here banging the drums for Lindsey Clancy to be in jail the rest of her life, then what do I care? Now, if she had been found guilty and she had gone to jail for the rest of her life, I wouldn't shed a tear either. I'd be like, well, there's justice. Like, whatever the jury, that's justice. So to me, it meant I'm not some sort of Lindsey Clancy supporter by any way, shape, or form. I'm not. I honestly, the pink people outside of court, I was disgusted by it, especially them cheering on her van when it came in. Like, if you watch the show, I mean, I was very critical of those people. We have the Karen Reed movement has zero ties to these people whatsoever. I don't know where they came from, but I thought it was gross how they cheered on the van when it came in. And that was kind of the moment that I began losing any sympathy I had for Lindsey Clancy.
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3: Turtle Boy, and again, I'm asking this in a spirit of affection. I appreciate you coming on the show. Again, love what you did in the Karen Reed case. But I want to ask some questions. Do you have any overriding worldview? Like, for me, I would answer that question like, yeah, I have a biblical worldview. My faith, my Christian faith drives my worldview. And so let's say I'm asking the question, what is driving your worldview? But there are some people that don't even have a biblical or Christian worldview, but they have a societal worldview of like, hey, man, if we let this woman say, hey, I had postpartum and that's why I strangled these three babies, that sets a dangerous precedent for the rest of society that, like, oh, all I got to do is say, you know, I was sick in the head, and if my husband signs off on it and grandmama signs off on it, then I get to kill whoever I want. That's a dangerous precedent for society. And so
16: I totally agree. You know, it's like it is a dangerous precedent, and it's a completely legitimate thing to bring up that I heard a lot of people bring up that, I mean, who – every defendant will use this from now on. Like, nobody is in a right state of mind when they kill unless you're a psychopath, right? Like, a lot of people do commit crimes and they're not in a right state of mind. And so are we just going to let all these people? Don't we need to put, I mean, that's a perfectly valid opinion to have. And I respect that opinion. And I don't even really disagree with that opinion, right? But I also understand the other side. I also understand the side that's saying that she was a loving mother, right? Who had no issues with her kids. Until she got sick, right? And then psychosis took over her brain and she did something that none of us can ever understand. And I totally understand that side of the view. So I didn't have like a strong opinion on this. So I wasn't advocating for either side in this case.
3: So let me go back to what drives your worldview, because let's even beyond my Christianity, it's like I see feminism as a detriment to society. And it's just women pursuing whatever makes them happy. And even because men aren't allowed to do that, neither should women be allowed to do that. And so I see this as an outgrowth of the feminist mindset. And so, hey, I'm not happy. I'm depressed. I've got postpartum, blah, blah, blah. But I just want to understand, do you have a larger worldview that drives your actions, decision making, and how you perceive these things?
16: Yeah, I mean, I'm Catholic. I'm a practicing Catholic. Thou shalt not kill. It's one of the Ten Commandments. And you know what she did is unforgivable and monstrous. And again, this was a trial that was really about mental health more than anything. So what drives my worldview is, you know, my family, religion, but also the First Amendment. I mean, that's what I believe in more than anything. And even though I completely agree with, I don't know if you intended on getting to this, but the NBC story when that came out, I completely agree with people who say that they would not have done this. Suppose the Kyle Rittenhouse jury, one member of that jury was holding out for guilty, right? And NBC found out some dirt on that one juror who's holding out for guilty. Do you think they would have reported? No, they would have loved that guy, so they wouldn't have reported. They only reported this guy's information, I believe, because they're biased. right? But guess what? Like, they still have, my issue is all the people saying that, well, you guys should be arrested for this. This is witness intimidation. That's where I say, no, no, no. You have a right to be biased. You have a right to be a hack left-wing news organization without being arrested by the government for it. That's where I stood on that issue.
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5: You've driven me to where the conversation ultimately was going to go. 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You think what NBC and Boston did was wrong?
6: Not really. I don't think what they did was wrong. I thought, I mean,
5: doxing this lone juror and making
6: doxing.
5: It. Huh?
6: Define doxing.
5: Putting out all of, look, the judge granted these people anonymity for a reason, because serving on these type juries that spark up this type of passion has clearly put a target on this man's back, and people are clearly trying to embarrass this man, trying to make it hard for him to be gainfully employed, maybe have to move out of Massachusetts. But they've put a target on this leftist. Again, we're living in a time where Charlie Kirk was assassinated, potentially over his views on sexuality, gender dysphoria, target on his back, and this whole abortion issue, because this is an outgrowth of, you know, do women have the right to kill their babies? People like me, people that I know are Catholics, believe that the child in the womb is a baby, and that's murder too. And so this whole issue is a hot button issue, and we've placed this one man and 11 other people, if they chose, were going to get to go on and live in anonymity. But this guy has a target on his back during a dangerous time where people can turn violent against guys like this. I think NBC owed this man his anonymity, and I think Turtle Boy owed this man

0: his anonymity, respond to any of that?
1: So the fact of the matter is, this guy was a high-profile juror in a very high-profile case, right? And he was, there are five or six witnesses inside that jury room who are making allegations that this guy admitted that there was reasonable doubt and that he still refused to vote not guilty by reason of insanity. To me, that's problematic, because if you have reasonable doubt, you must, the law states you must acquit. You don't, we don't have the right as jurors and as citizens to just nullify. I mean, no, that's a thing, jury nullification, but you're supposed to follow the law. So if what they're saying is true, which we don't know, that's their version of the story, right? Is that this guy claimed that he had reasonable doubt. And so if what they're saying is true, that's problematic. And I believe that NBC, as they should, NBC should at least admit that they're partisan hacks, that they're doing this because this guy didn't vote the way they wanted him to vote. That's why they're doing this. I fully admit that. But I also stand up. To me, the First Amendment is paramount to everything. They have a right to do that. Free speech is a right, right? And the government should not censor people and say, you can't say this because it might inspire violence. I mean, that's a left-wing argument that they frequently use to shut down right-wing speech, is that, oh, you can't say that. You could get somebody hurt if you say that. No, free people in a free country have the right to speak freely. And they put this out there and this report out there. And I saw that. And his name was out there. His name was reported by tons of people. All I did was report what was already out there.
0: Turtle Boy, for me, and I think for many people that claim a Christian faith, many people that claim a Catholic faith, freedom of speech is crucial. It's important. It's why we're able to read the Bible, have a Bible, share the Bible, blah, blah, blah. But we actually have a higher standard. We got to answer to God. And so, and this guy, Michael, is a Catholic. And I think I'm speculating here. He's going to, I think, grant some interviews here shortly. But I think his Catholic faith and his honoring of what, God, he believes, his position on abortion and killing babies, maybe that drove his decision making more so than, hey, I'm protecting freedom of speech or whatever. His overriding principle is like, no, God's ruled on this. Murdering babies is wrong. I may have a reasonable doubt, but God doesn't. So I'm going to stand firm in here. What would you say to that?
1: I have a problem with that. I do have a problem with that, his job isn't. So then what was the point of even having the trial, right? I mean, what was the point? He was going to vote guilt. If God's telling him that, you know, you're not allowed to kill, no matter, so it's over. So what was the point of even sitting through all of that?
0: You could argue the same thing for the feminist on there that has been reported, eight of them were thought not guilty from the jump. And, you know, what was the point of that? They went in there with their minds made up that, I'm a woman, hear me roar. We get to kill babies whenever we want.
1: Yeah, I mean, some of the things that these female jurors have come out and said, Paula Devlin should stop talking. She should stop talking. A lot of these people should stop talking. They are putting their foots in their mouths. They're saying dumb things. The ultimate quote that when they first came out, one of the women said that, she just couldn't understand why this guy couldn't get over the fact that Lindsey Clancy brutally murdered her children. That might be the worst sound clip of all time. Like the dumbest thing I've ever heard anyone say. I understand what they were saying, the point they were making, but that was a stupid, tone deaf thing to say. It's like, yeah, of course he can't get over it. I mean, couldn't you blame him? Like, that's a big deal. Like, we're not just going to gloss over the fact that, you know, three kids have been murdered. So I think they've said some stupid things. I think that, the fact that the jury was 75% women, I don't know how you get a jury like that. I don't know how the prosecution allowed that many women to get on the jury. I mean, that was the biggest thing that Reddington's going to push for, right? Is getting as many women on the jury as possible so he can be, you know, make them sympathetic towards this. Like, you and I have never had kids, but a lot of women, as a matter of fact, like they just view this differently. They do. right? It's something they tell us that, like, it's something that you and I could never understand because we'll never deal with postpartum, right? What am I supposed to say to that? I have no response to that because you're right. I'm never going to experience postpartum depression, so I can't really opine on that. So they really turned it into like a women's issue with this, and I am shocked that the prosecution allowed so many women on the jury.
0: Don't create any confusion. You do have kids, though, Turtle Boy.
1: I do.
0: Yeah, great. Let's be clear. I don't want to create any confusion. You have kids. And so what I would reject, though, is that in order to understand the value of a child's life, you have to have had a child develop in your womb. Men don't have womb. We're not going to have that. The only thing you need to understand the value of a child's life is to read the Word of God. He makes it crystal clear. And so I don't think that as a man, we're incapable of serving on this jury, passing any judgment on Lindsey Clancy.
1: I'm not saying that. I definitely am not saying that. First of all, the jury has a right. You're American citizens. You have the right to serve on any jury you get called on, right? My point was that, like, that is the argument that they're using, is that because of women carry a baby and they therefore can experience psychological things, postpartum psychosis, that men are physically not capable of ever experiencing, right? That's the argument that they're using. And I don't know what to say to that in response, because you're right. I'll never give birth. I'll never know what that's like. I'll never know what it's like to be postpartum. It's a different experience. I think that women are just naturally inclined to be much more likely to have, you know, to side with Lindsey Clancy and empathize what she's going through, more likely not to. That's all.
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0: This I get, and I don't want to put words in your mouth, network. But I hear that as, you know, women are more likely to defy the word of God and kill their babies, because that seems to be some fundamental right that we've granted here in America and culturally. But I'm just telling you, I reject that there are things men experience that women can't relate to, and men's history, our history of sacrifice, our history of like surrendering our lives in sacrifice, thinking and or legitimately modeling the behavior of Jesus Christ. And we may be, the guys that stormed the beaches at Normandy may have been foolish and may have been doing the wrong thing. Who knows? But I know they were trying to, in their minds, men that sacrificed their lives in the Civil War, I think they thought they were serving God. And, hey, this is the kind of sacrifice Jesus made for me. I'm going to make it for my relatives here, my country, the betterment of society. And men have done that consistently. And so, you know, women can miss me with, hey, you don't know what postpartum depression is like. Well, you don't know a lot of things that we deal with. Listening to you whine and nag while we sacrifice, we live on average 9 years less than women. And again, I don't want to go full blown Archie Bunker here, but there's a part of me that is full blown Archie Bunker. And it's just like, hey, man, shut up. Because you just don't know what you're talking about. But Turtle Boy, let me ask you another question. And I really appreciate you sitting in here. You're obviously, like I said at the beginning, you're not scared. You're not some punk. You're not some coward. You'll back up your opinions. But is there a chance that you just got way too sympathetic towards Patrick Clancy? That, you know, worrying about what's best for Patrick Clancy has interrupted worrying what's best for American society, worrying what's best for young children, babies in this country, and just in the world. Maybe you got too much sympathy for Patrick Clancy and not enough sympathy for the three kids and just American society in general.
1: Well, I think Patrick Clancy has plenty of sympathy for those three kids. And I just look at that as like, well, if Patrick Clancy doesn't want the person who took their lives to go to jail for the rest of her life, then what am I going to say to that? That's what he wants. You know, it's like, who am I to tell him that he should want more punishment than he wants? I mean, who am I to tell him that? And so I do think, though, that like I've heard a lot of people say afterwards, and I forget what morning TV show this was on. It was a panel of women. And they were all talking about how Patrick Clancy didn't do enough for the, like for her, and he wasn't there for it. And I hate that. I can't stand that dude. The number one thing Patrick Clancy did as a man, the most masculine thing that he did, was provide for his family. Okay. And make sure that they had a roof over their head and that there was hot water in the hot water heater and that the heat came on in the winter and there was cars and there was gas. And that's what Patrick Clancy did. It's the most masculine thing a man can do is provide for his family. And he even worked from home because he realized that his wife was sick. And what happened? When did his kids die? When he was going to get them food and medicine. That's what he ran out to get them food and medicine. And he came back and they were slaughtered. And so for these I've heard women say, well, he should have been there. No, he was there as much as possible. Okay. He was there for his kids as much as possible. What is he supposed to have somebody watch her 24/7 to make like he could have ever predicted this happening? You know? Yeah. Like, so to me, we can all be Monday morning quarterback it, but I take offense to these women that say that Patrick Clancy was somehow not good enough as a caretaker for Lindsay and that she has no responsibility whatsoever.
0: Turtle Boy, Patrick Clancy's just not the standard, and I have sympathy for him, but he's not the standard. And as someone myself that, you know, is making the best effort he possibly can at surrendering to Jesus Christ as my Lord and Savior, that's the standard. And so I go to the Bible, and three kids, what are they, 5, 8 months, and 3 years old? Slaughtered in the most brutal fashion possible by their mother. And I feel sorry. It's a tragedy for Patrick Clancy. I get it. But we can't build a society based on Patrick Clancy. We got to, you know, what made America great were a bunch of founders that said, you know, I'm going to put my interests aside and we're going to build a constitution based in all these biblical principles. And that's what's going to serve America. And it's not about some individual. And I'm asking this respectfully, Turtle Boy, and because I'm really appreciative of you coming on. But there are people that suggest, like, hey, you were very effective being an advocate for Karen Reed. Mm-hmm. And were you sought out as an advocate for Patrick Clancy, who seems to have this great passion to see his wife forgiven for this crime? And so are you working for Patrick Clancy? Is there a relationship with Patrick Clancy that's similar to your relationship with Karen Reed?
1: No, I've never spoken with Patrick Clancy in my life. I just identify with him as a dad. You know,
0: you've never spoken to him?
1: Never spoken to him.
0: Have you emailed with him, DM'd with him?
1: I've made no attempt at communication with him whatsoever. I just saw a man on TV who I immediately identified with as a father, and my heart broke for him. And that's it. So I've never spoken with him. I have spoken with Lindsay Clancy's attorney before, and some of those messages you may have seen have become, I've shared them on my website over 3 years ago. And now that Kevin Reddington's famous, this is kind of blown up a bit. But it's ironic because Kevin Reddington represented Jennifer McCabe, who was the woman who Karen Reed's defense team alleged was responsible for plotting the murder and cover up of John O'Keefe. And so it was ironic when Kevin Reddington reached out to me while he was representing Jennifer McCabe, and he complimented my reporting, which was accusing his client of being involved in a murder cover up. And he said, it was actually on the date, July 22nd, 2023, he messaged me. And he said, you had a great rolling rally today. And that was the day I led a public protest on the streets of Canton, where we protested peacefully outside the homes of witnesses for about 5 or 6 minutes, people that we alleged were part of this cover-up. And on that day, I have since been indicted for that. They say that's witness intimidation to peacefully protest outside of people's homes. I have since been indicted for that. And it's just funny that the lawyer for this woman who was allegedly a victim of this witness intimidation complimented me on the rolling rally and said that I showed that Karen Reed was innocent. And which, if Karen Reed's innocent, that means his client is guilty. And that was wild to me. And he did make a passing comment in the messages. And he said, boy, I wish I had your help with the Lindsay Clancy case. And we've never spoken about it since. So I haven't spoken to Kevin Reddington in years. But I had absolutely nothing to do with helping him out at all in this case. And I didn't really have strong opinions on it either way.
0: Final question, Aiden. I believe there's a documentary being developed around you and the things you've been involved in. Can you explain that?
1: Yeah, Compelling Pictures. It has been working on a documentary kind of covering the Karen Reed case from my perspective and how I wrote about this and picked up charges of my own. It hasn't been put out yet because the story's not done. I have a trial coming up in December 7th. We begin jury selection, And, you know, it's going to be a really important trial because the First Amendment is on trial here. You know, do people have the right to say things, right, about witnesses and protest them if you believe that they're involved in the cover up of a murder? Because what I've been indicted on is that I've caused emotional harm to these people. Massachusetts is the only state in the country where we have a witness intimidation statute that allows people to be charged if you cause emotional harm to a witness. Now, what is emotional harm? You hurt my feelings. You made me sad. You know, he wrote about me. Every other state, the witness intimidation statute prevents people from threatening physical harm on witnesses, which I agree is you cannot threaten a witness with physical harm. But emotional harm is subjective. And to us, that statute is unconstitutional. And regardless, that was not my intent. So the upcoming documentary will cover, you know, my coverage of the Reed case, my criminal trial, and a movie is also in the works as well that will follow that.
0: Turtle Boy, thank you.
1: Thanks for having me,
0: Jason. Pocket strong. Thank you.
1: Appreciate it.
0: That's Aiden Kearney. Wow. I got to marinate on this interview and his answers. Wow, that was fascinating. Perhaps tomorrow we'll follow up on this after I've had some time to marinate. Thank you guys for watching. Thank you guys for the chats. We'll see you tomorrow on Harmony.
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9: I'm sorry. I apologize on Chris's behalf because he's not going
10: to apologize for my behalf.
9: So I'm sorry.
10: Here's what's
9: happening. You missed almost half the show. That was at least a second late.
10: So right now, remember I told him we're having an eye issue?
9: Uh-huh.
10: My right eye is not working right now, so you got to give me a second.
9: What? Seriously, what happened to your right eye?
10: No idea.
11: A berry hit it?
9: A sympathy pain for Ken Paxton?
10: I think we have mocked Ken too much.
11: We can't talk about it now.
10: My right eye, I was in there, and I don't know if you guys saw me. I was closing my eyes and trying to be like, what is happening? Right eye.
9: You have something
10: working.
9: In it?
10: I don't know.
11: No, he gets those eyes. He's got like eye strokes or something.
10: Yeah, I'm getting eye strokes.
9: Eye strokes?
10: Yeah.
9: That doesn't sound good. I'm no doctor. I'm just saying that's probably suboptimal. Maybe you might want to go to a doctor of some sort.
10: I have.
9: Go back.
10: Go to a different one. Go to a different one.
9: Yeah.
12: Okay. I mean, this sounds really serious, but make sure you don't leave until after the show.
9: Right.
12: Go see about it.
9: Right. I mean, 2 hours from now, you can start to worry about it.
11: Doctors don't start working until after the show.
10: I remember he told me, close my eyes, reset, and then...
9: And then you're fine.
10: It should be fine.
9: All right, good.
10: I apologize.
9: Have an aspirin.
10: I am going to go take an aspirin.
9: Take an aspirin.
10: But I'm sorry for being that 1 second late. Yeah. It only took a minute 37 to explain all this.
9: Yeah.
12: Sir.
9: We've got another Chris apology as well.
12: Wow.
9: I mean, this guy has ruined the week.
12: We are leading with all of Chris's mistakes.
9: We're leading with our mistake. Well, not our mistake. We're leading with Chris's mistake when he said Mitch McConnell did not show up to the Senate the other day. He did.
12: Wow.
9: He was just late, like Chris often is. So,
12: good morning, Chris. Welcome.
10: So this is him leaving late.
9: Okay.
10: From the thing.
9: All right.
10: From the house. And you see thumbs up. I mean, actually,
9: no.
10: Peace sign.
9: Look at that. He threw up a peace sign.
10: Yeah.
11: Oh, no.
10: Yeah.
12: Oh, my God. Make it stop. This man is a U.S. senator.
9: I know.
12: This should not be
10: him running late on Tuesday.
11: On his way to work, running late.
10: But he did miss roll call.
9: He did miss roll call. Okay.
10: Which is why I thought he didn't make it.
9: Yeah. Huh. I'm sure glad he didn't, though. I'm sure glad he made it.
11: Yeah, of course.
9: And he didn't miss
12: the day. Did he have a doctor's note or his mom sign off?
10: I think he doesn't need a doctor's note. I think just by looking at him.
9: His mom would be about 300 years old.
11: You know, the wife never comes out with them to say goodbye or anything.
9: No, isn't that interesting?
10: They're private people. They do that
12: private
10: inside.
12: People, yeah.
10: PDA is not a thing.
12: I love how she flies off to China when he gets ill.
9: Yeah,
12: but
9: when he's in the hospital.
12: So hang on a second. Let's... And all seriousness, this man is not qualified to be a Walmart greeter. No Walmart store manager would put that guy in the front of their store greeting people when they come in. And yet this man holds one of 100 votes in the United States Senate. Get out of my face. This guy should leave now. Stop it.
9: He should have left a long time ago.
12: Yeah.
11: His arm's way out, though.
9: And I mean, we were outraged by Biden. Yeah. If you're going to be consistent, you've got to be outraged by this as well.
11: I mean, he's a lame he's a lame turtle now, so just leave him be.
9: Yeah.
10: And if
9: that's what their theory is.
12: January seems forever away.
10: This next clip.
11: For sure.
10: Yeah. Go for it, Joe. This is him during the little farm bill thing. There's no audio because he didn't do anything. He literally He's dialed in.
9: And a lot of... yeah, you can tell he's really dialed.
11: Thank you.
9: Look at that.
12: Wait, hold on.
9: He's on fire right
12: now. Hold on, before you advance past the farm bill room, what do you mean he didn't do anything? He absolutely did something in clip two. When this is done running its course, we have to play it because, my goodness, he had one job yesterday.
11: Yeah, he had to vote on it.
12: And couldn't even do that. Now, I contend that he was getting too many mixed signals from people around him, but he didn't. He shouldn't have needed anybody around him to say, let's pass. Let's get it out of committee. So play clip two here.
13: Senator Slotkin.
14: No, by proxy.
11: This is
13: Senator McConnell.
9: I thought you had to be there.
11: I thought so, too.
9: I thought you had to be. What do you mean,
11: more than one
9: no
11: senator
9: by proxy?
12: Which makes me wonder, why is Mitch even there if we don't do it that way?
9: Yeah.
11: I know.
9: What are you talking about?
11: And how did he miss all these votes if you can do it by proxy?
9: Yeah, he missed 60 votes or more.
10: Coach told us that he had to be there. Coach Tom Tuberville, whatever his name is. He said, he has to be here so we can pass that out of committee.
9: Yeah.
11: But we got more than one voting on this in this clip by proxy.
9: So that's weird.
11: Really weird.
12: Very weird.
9: Which is it? And they have to be there, or they can vote by proxy.
12: And why can they vote by proxy in a committee but not on the floor?
9: Yeah.
10: I mean, that's a good one, too.
11: Oh, that's probably it.
12: Okay,
11: yeah.
12: but watch this, man. Yes, no, what are we doing here?
13: Senator Slotkin.
14: No, by proxy.
13: Senator McConnell.
15: No.
13: Senator McConnell.
15: All right.
13: Senator Hoeven.
9: Oh, he finally gets it. Senator McConnell.
12: The guy to his left said no.
9: Senator McConnell.
10: Yeah, the guy said no. Yeah.
12: And then his aide says yes. And then the guy to the right says aye. And then Mitch McConnell goes, I'll go with the most recent one. Aye. Holy crap. Yeah, that guy gave Scott Jennings a 20-minute conversation. Get out of here.
9: Well, he's dialed in.
11: Just like he was dialed in. We saw the photos.
10: Yeah, we saw the footage.
9: He spoke on a wide range of topics, too. And
12: did
9: he was dialed in on all of them.
12: Did
11: right?
12: He? Yeah. Did he say aye and nay?
9: Like, this is yes.
10: He's dialed in. Look at that.
9: That is absolute focus right there.
11: Yeah, thank you.
12: He's copying, though. It looks like he's cheating on a test or something.
11: That's the guy sitting next to him.
9: He's actually able to move his eyes to a lower level. I saw that.
10: Yeah.
9: He's looking at the pencil now. The other guy's playing with.
12: Holy crap. That's almost like a cognitive test going on right there. Follow the pencil, Mitch. Follow the pencil.
10: And we said this. If we didn't tolerate it from the president.
9: Should not be tolerated now.
10: It should not be tolerated from...
12: Wow.
9: And we've had so much of it, you know, with the Feinstein, with the what's-her-face from Texas, Granger.
12: Kay Granger. Thad Cochran of Mississippi.
9: Thad Cochran years ago.
12: This is a story that happens over and over and over again. And a lot of people, myself included, you know, we take offense when we hear them refer to it as their seat.
9: Yeah.
12: Well, it's not your
9: seat. It's not.
12: It belongs to the people, and it's not yours for life. You're not appointed for life. You have no right to be there. Go away.
9: That's why we shouldn't have to do term limits, because we have them already.
12: Right,
9: it's called an election.
10: Elections.
9: Use it. Get somebody else in there, but we don't.
11: No, we don't. Remember when they wheeled in Ted Kennedy for that vote, man?
9: Yeah.
11: He was on a hospital bed.
9: Yes.
12: Robert Byrd.
9: Yeah. Over
12: Strom
9: and over.
12: Thurman.
9: Was Barbara Boxer for a while? Wasn't she missing in action for a time?
10: And Jeffy's girl from California.
11: Oh, yeah.
10: Who? Impeach 45. Maxine Waters.
9: Maxine Waters. Yeah. She was gone for a long time.
11: She was gone for a long time, although she showed up again.
9: She did. And she actually spoke.
11: She did.
9: She can speak. She's not in a coma.
11: No, she's not.
9: I mean,
10: Mitch is not in a coma.
9: The U.S. House of Representatives and the Senate, it's like Weekend at Bernie's now. It's like people are just propping him up and pushing him around and voting for him.
11: Pelosi's stumbling around.
9: Yep. Yeah.
10: Some will say those aides are more powerful than we
9: they are.
11: They absolutely are.
9: They are. It's really wrong.
12: Welcome back to the House of Representatives. They're already back on break until after the November elections.
9: Because they did it early. It wasn't enough that they've got the October break coming up. No, we're calling it
11: we got to get back for the election.
9: Calling it a week.
12: And I think the primary motivation for that was probably the articles of impeachment against Pete Hegseth filed by Thomas Massie. And Johnson said, I'm not fooling with this. Get out of here. Let's go home.
9: Massey's done some weird things since being persona non grata with the president. You know, that kind of tempered my belief in him a little bit. Well, a lot.
10: A lot. So is it TDS or is his who he was?
9: I don't know.
10: And it was Heidi.
9: He might be pissed.
12: This is him.
9: And it might be a little. Yeah.
12: On his way out the door, he's going to light
9: going out in a blaze of glory.
11: Yeah.
12: And
11: I don't blame him for being pissed, actually.
12: The House not back until after Election Day.
9: Yeah, November 4th, I think, right?
12: Yeah, and then maybe the following week, actually.
9: You don't want to come in midweek.
12: Six, something like that.
10: It's half over.
12: But just a reminder, we have mail-in ballots have already gone out in some Pennsylvania counties, and then tomorrow they get in the mail stream in Minnesota, South Dakota, and Virginia, Vermont on Saturday.
9: Well, good. What could possibly happen in the meantime? Nothing can happen between now and the election that you'd want to modify your vote.
10: It's secure.
9: It's everything's fine. So just lock it in.
12: Oh, did you see
9: Carl the knob off?
12: Wrote an op-ed saying, the headline is, "Why I'm voting for a Texas Democrat." And he's voting whoever's running against Bo French for his Texas
11: Railroad Commission.
9: Oh, God.
10: Yeah, and Cornyn was tweeted out the story.
12: He's the one that started. Tweeted out from Carl Rove.
10: So it makes it look like he's voting James Tallarico.
12: It sure does. Yep. And then you click on it.
10: Yes, I did the same thing.
12: And you don't even see the guy who's running against Bo French. Way to have principles, Carl Rove. I'm voting for whoever the Democrat is against Bo French. Tell us his name. Go. Exactly.
9: He can't. That's why he said whoever the Democrat is.
10: Exactly. But it makes it because it came from my opinion because it came from Cochran's ex account. It made it look like Carl Rove was voting for James Tallarico.
9: Mm-hmm.
10: And I'm like, bro, what are you doing?
9: Wow.
11: Yeah, with Cornyn is
10: Cornyn is also mad, like Thomas Massie, in my opinion.
9: Yeah.
11: Oh, absolutely.
9: Yeah, he is. But that's the problem with the Republicans. Yes. When you've got Republicans playing this game, like because somebody didn't say something honest. Somebody said something honest about the crowd at a Texas football game, and they're concerned that it's the fundamental transformation of the United States of America. And you're not supposed to notice it. No. You're not supposed to worry about it. It's supposed to be great.
11: Well, you could notice it. You just can't say anything.
9: I don't know if you can notice it.
11: Can't say anything about it.
9: I don't know.
12: Yeah, I don't know about that one.
9: Yeah. You can't. Don't acknowledge the fact.
11: Don't acknowledge it. Yeah.
9: That
11: you could notice it, but don't.
9: You're going away. Your language is going away. Your culture is going away. Your country is going away. It's going to be something completely different now.
10: And it was a fair observation.
9: It was. Mm-hmm. It was. That's a Texas game, and it's filled with people from another place.
11: One section. It's not filled. Bad.
10: It's filled.
11: Just 100,000 people there.
9: There are, 1.5 billion Indians. And they just, I guess they can't fit in India, so they've spread out all over the world.
11: They showed up at Texas Stadium.
10: A&M.
9: Yeah.
12: If Bo French doesn't like that, then you need to make
9: sure. If you don't like it.
12: That you need to make sure that cricket matches are being scheduled at the same time as Longhorn football games.
9: That's what's going to happen. Do we want the total transformation of our culture and our language and whatever else?
11: Well, if we get a vote, I would vote no. But
9: would you?
11: I don't know.
9: Yeah, well, you don't get a vote on it. You don't get a vote.
10: Just look around. Mm. I think we no longer get a vote.
9: I don't know how many times it has to be said. Nobody else on earth is expected to just ignore it. Nobody else is supposed to say, "Hey, everything we are is changing right now." Do we want that? I mean, we love to welcome people that have come here legally, but do we want an absolute mass invasion of people?
11: So it feels like
9: it does. It does. It's just too much, too fast.
10: Yes, and like you said, diversity now is our strength. Which yeah. I'm like, bro, what the heck?
9: Diversity is everything. We don't care about unity.
10: We don't care
9: about
10: unity, no.
12: I have some good news, though. The economy is apparently doing so great that the Federal Reserve needs to cool it off. They raised interest rates yesterday.
9: Oh, yeah. We saw that coming.
11: Yeah.
9: And this is President Trump's guy.
12: Mm-hmm.
11: But the whole Board of Governors, he went after him yesterday. I think he talked about it on the tarmac. Because he talked about how it was the Board of Governors, not just his guy. He was giving this guy a break.
9: Cut three.
12: But it was unanimous, the vote.
16: Yeah, I do. I'm in line with everybody. He's got, you know, a very tough board. He's got a board that was put there by a lot of other people. And the interest rates are too high. They're not appropriate. And I talked to them. And I said, you might as well vote with the board because it's not going to matter. The board is very hostile. They're very political. They're doing the wrong thing. They're a bunch of politicians. They're people put on by politicians. And, it's a shame because it's too high an interest rate. Despite that, the country barrels through everything because we're doing so well. But the interest rates are too high. We should be paying the lowest interest rate anywhere in the world because we have the strongest credit. If we wanted to get rid of deficits, which we could do with the swipe of a pen with every country, we'd make $1.5 trillion a year.
11: There you go.
12: We did you say we have the best credit, or we should have?
11: Correct.
10: We should have
12: the best credit. I mean,
10: we make
12: right.
10: $3 trillion a year.
12: $40 trillion in debt, and we should have the best credit. Amen. There. So they're expected to raise him again by the end of the year. The next meeting is coming up on October 28th.
11: He tried to get rid of one of them, and she sued and got her
10: job back. Yeah,
11: because you can't fire anybody. It is interesting that you know. I realize it's you know some things are. Some things seem suboptimal right now, but so many things that Trump has tried to do, he gets stopped at every corner.
12: I know.
11: So, I mean, it is on him because he's got the bully pulpit and he's at the top of the list. But so many things that he's tried to do, they nip him in the
12: Such
11: bud.
12: Such a dictator.
9: Yeah.
11: Yeah. Yeah.
12: I'm so tired of that. Clearly not.
9: No kings. Well, except for the kings that we all love. You know, the king in England and the king in France and the king wherever they have
11: king
9: kings.
11: King in Norway.
9: King in Norway.
11: Yeah, the old guy just died, so the son just took over.
9: Oh, wow.
11: Yeah. Sad.
9: That's sad, isn't it? Wow, that's not a good way to start the day. With that
10: absolutely
9: knowledge.
10: Absolutely not.
9: That the king of Norway just died.
11: And not long ago.
9: Dang it. Like how long?
11: A month, maybe tops.
9: Why aren't we all wearing black still? We should all be wearing black right now.
10: I'm wearing black.
11: There you go. Yeah.
9: Yeah. Okay. So
11: for the king.
9: Chris handled it for the whole show.
10: Okay. Yeah, yes, sir.
9: I'm glad we didn't miss out on that.
11: Can you see that he's wearing black?
12: Are you really broken up about this, huh, Jeffy?
11: I was just letting you know you were talking about kings around the country.
9: Yeah. No kings. No, except for all of those.
11: Right.
12: More. What was that king's name again?
9: King Steve, I think.
11: I can't remember his
9: King
11: name.
9: Steve
10: no,
9: III.
10: Guys, no, guys, King Bob.
9: Oh, okay.
12: Let's find out.
11: Because the son took over, and he's now King...
9: Ron.
12: He's King Harold.
9: King Harold?
12: He's the new one.
11: No, that's the dad, I think.
12: Oh, yeah, you're right. Sorry, Norway.
11: Harold's the one that died.
9: So okay. All these countries have the same pretend situation that England does?
10: Yes.
12: His son's name is Hakon.
11: That's right. Yeah,
12: H-A-A-K-O-N. Hakon the 8th. That means there are at least seven other dudes.
9: Yeah. I'm Hakon the 8th. I am. Hakon the 8th. I am.
10: That's a lot.
9: Okay. Hakon. Hack off. Hack off.
12: The hacker.
9: The king of Norway. So we also have President Trump at a rally in North Carolina.
12: Oh, yeah.
9: And a little protesting going on.
12: Uh-oh.
17: Michael Watley is the one that carried it forward. What do you have, a bad guy or a good guy over there?
11: Huh? This is when he's at his best.
17: Where is he? Mm-hmm. Who is he? Show it to me. Show him. Let me see his face. Oh,
9: hers.
17: Oh, it's okay. A she. Mm-hmm. Hello. She's going home to mama. Who's watching right now. Her mother is watching right now on television, furious at the daughter. She's going to walk and she's going to get the hell spoken out of her.
10: That is where he's
11: at his best. Yes.
10: Where he's on the offense. No?
9: No. No, it's fine. It's good. I'm tired of these people, you know?
11: Yes.
9: Just tired of them. Nice that they're ushered out quickly.
11: We don't even know what
10: she's yapping.
11: Nobody knows what she's yapping.
9: You just hear somebody off in the... I mean, what good is that? How did that...
11: I don't know.
9: That push her cause forward, whatever it is? I don't think so.
10: I bet she gets an extra bonus if she gets kicked out from
11: protesters.
10: Hey, if you get kicked out, we'll...
9: Yeah.
10: Send you a couple hundred
9: bucks. We'll sweeten
10: bucks.
9: The pot.
10: Yeah.
9: George Soros will send you a couple extra
11: bucks.
9: Yeah,
11: that's very possible.
9: Yeah.
11: Make a ruckus.
9: It's just agonizing. Some good news, though. Do you know there hasn't been a single Atlantic hurricane?
12: Mm-hmm.
9: Not only have none hit the shores of America, but there hasn't been one that's formed in the Atlantic this year. Oh, hurricanes are going to be much more frequent and much more intense because we drive our SUVs. And that is going to destroy the planet. None. We've had zero. It is now September 17th. Now, one could form. You know, we might still something happen. It doesn't end until what? Is it November 1st, I think? November 1st or December 1st? One of those.
11: December.
9: But that's something that you're not going to be hearing from the climate goofballs. If it comes up at all, they'll say it's because of the super El Nino. And maybe it is, but that doesn't play into their agenda at all.
11: I think regardless, it was actually because of Donald Trump, right?
12: Yeah, Donald Trump, his account is.
11: I think he took credit.
12: He said thank you to Donald Trump. Yeah.
10: Thanks to Mr. Trump.
12: So look at that. And now, hold on a second. Let's stop for a second here. So since they've been watching the hurricanes form by satellite since 1966, this is the longest,
9: like you said.
12: Long as there's been no formation in the Atlantic.
9: Well, I think there's been 2 years in the history of record keeping where we didn't get hurricanes formed.
12: But the White House was having fun with this, as Jeffy alluded to there. Thanks, President Trump. Mm. So help me. If this had happened while Obama was in office, they would say he called the seas.
11: Yeah.
12: He called the seas. Yeah. Thank you. Hope and change came through.
9: Yeah.
12: No hurricanes.
9: Absolutely.
12: Thanks to our Messiah in the White House.
9: But they can always spin this to their advantage, because while the super El Nino has maybe sheared off the hurricanes, it's also responsible for the incredible heat waves that we had in Europe and that we've had in America. And they're not going to blame that on El Nino. No. That's all climate change.
11: Yep. Right. And so is the flooding. You know?
9: And so is the flooding.
11: Flooding around the world.
9: Yep.
11: We've had landfalls. That's all climate change.
9: Mm-hmm. So setting aside years with late first hurricanes, only 2 years on record before weather satellites had no hurricanes. So this is before weather satellites. 1907 and 1914.
11: Wow.
9: And now 2026.
11: Yeah.
9: Hopefully. Now, hurricanes have formed in the Pacific, obviously, but what happened to those being called, those are cyclones.
11: Yeah, they changed them.
9: They changed them back to hurricanes
11: now? The cyclones
9: now?
11: Are on the other side of, like, almost Hawaii. You know, so anything that forms closer to us is hurricanes.
9: Hmm. Okay, so Hawaii got hurricane this year.
11: Yeah.
12: Couple back-to-back.
9: Yeah, but nothing on the mainland. At all. In fact, nothing in the islands, Caribbean.
10: Quiet.
9: Pretty amazing. And again, they're not going to talk about it because it doesn't suit them.
11: No.
9: It doesn't fit.
10: Me to drive a Tesla. That was the issue.
9: Was that? Really?
10: That was the issue, yes.
9: And now you finally have one.
10: I have one.
9: So you've saved the planet. Thank you, Chris.
11: Yeah, thank you.
9: Thank you. That almost makes up for starting the show so late today.
12: Chris is in here. He's stealing the thunder from the president, as far as I can tell.
10: I voted for him, so.
9: So you're responsible for all of it.
10: Yeah.
9: All right. Way to go.
11: Did you vote for him all three times?
10: Yes.
9: Yes, because by 2016, you'd gotten over your mental disease, right?
12: No. What year is it?
9: Okay. In 2008, you voted for Obama, right? Oh, so stupid. How did that happen?
10: Oh, thank you.
9: How are you so incredibly stupid?
10: I do not want to be called racist. Okay. Oh,
12: who's going to know how you voted?
9: Yeah. Nobody would
10: tell.
9: Know.
10: You can tell when you don't vote for the black man.
9: You really? Can tell.
10: You walk different. You walk very different. You walk like a racist.
11: You kind of do.
12: So hold on a second. Didn't you vote for in 2012?
10: No. I was not going to be fooled again.
9: No, good. Good.
10: Well, I just
9: so Romney? You voted for Romney in 2012?
10: No, I did not vote.
12: I was going to say, he said he wasn't going to be fooled again. He doesn't say how he was going to be fooled.
9: All right. So Kamala Harris wants you to register to vote because the Democrats need you so badly right now.
12: Listen to this verbiage, too, man. Oh, gosh.
9: Cut five.
18: Hey, everybody. So today is National Voter Registration Day.
10: Okay.
18: And I have two requests of you.
9: Okay.
18: Number one, please check your voter registration status. I know you're pretty sure that you are registered, but you know they've been cheating out there. They've been purging voter rolls. So please check.
9: No, pause it for a second.
12: No.
9: Wait, I thought it was bad to say
11: they have not.
9: That the other side's cheating. Well, I thought that was, you're not supposed to, you know, harm Americans' perception of the election process.
12: Well, yeah, just buckle up, because the last thing she says on this video, she lifted directly from Donald Trump.
9: But, wow.
12: Yeah, okay. She is just insufferable.
18: But you know, they've been cheating out there. They've been purging voter rolls. So please check your voter registration status. And then number two, text everyone on your group chat and let them know I asked you to ask them to check their voter registration status. We got to win. There's so much at stake. And we got to be too big to rig. We don't try and cheat. Let's be too big to rig.
11: Yeah, she said
18: happy
11: that.
18: Happy voter registration day.
11: Too.
18: I'll see you out there.
12: Yes. Remember to suggest there's cheating.
11: Yeah, too big to rig. She said that in her last stupid video, too, that she posted from some stupid hotel room that she pretends that it's hers.
9: She's hideous.
11: Just terrible.
9: By the way, she's in the lead, according to a new poll. For Democrats, yeah. She's number one at 32%. Second is Gavin Newsom, 11 points behind at 21. And then third, Pete Buttigieg.
11: He's been
12: making America's not ready for a gay president.
9: No, right.
12: We know this.
9: Unless we got ready in the last four. Did we get ready in the last 4 years?
11: Yeah, he's been doing interviews saying America's ready.
9: America's ready. Okay. All right.
19: I do want to talk a bit about your political future, Mr. Secretary. Former Vice President Kamala Harris wrote in her book about the 2024 election that you came close to being her running mate. Let me remind people of this passage. She writes, of the eight names on the list for vetting, I might as well say that Pete Buttigieg was my first choice. He would have been an ideal partner if I were a straight white man, but knowing what was at stake, it was too big of a risk. She was essentially saying that she didn't think America was ready for a gay vice president with a black woman at the top of the ticket. Let me ask you today, do you think America is ready for a gay president?
20: I wouldn't have run for president in the first place if I didn't believe that, of course. And look, my experience in South Bend, Indiana, getting reelected with 80% of the vote after coming out, and my experience right now traveling the country shows me that what's really on people's minds isn't about you, your identity as a candidate. It's about them. It's about their lives. Right now, Americans are hurting in Trump's economy. There's an opportunity to change that. And the voters that I see, they're turning out in levels I didn't think was possible, coming out hundreds and hundreds at a time because they want to be part of this effort, this conversation, this movement to change the course of our country before it's too late.
12: There you go.
11: Terrible.
12: I got news for Pete. James Buchanan already beat him to the punch anyway. So we've already had a gay.
11: But James wasn't out, though, was he?
9: No, he was not out.
12: Yeah. Wasn't out. But,
11: and he didn't start in South Bend.
12: Indiana.
9: No, he was not a mayor of South Bend. So
12: many different directions to go with that.
9: Yeah, point.
11: That's why I said it.
12: So here's a question for you. If Kamala Harris becomes the nominee for the Democrat Party, does she tap Pete to say, hey,
9: no,
12: I want to make it up to you?
9: No. Because he doesn't help her.
10: He does not.
12: Oh, I guess America's not ready for a gay vice president either. Mm.
10: And Gavin Newsom is not doing anything because he said he's not going to run if she runs.
9: Right.
11: And there's no way he will be a vice president.
10: Oh, 100%.
11: No way. And Gavin's got I mean, Gavin's got too much baggage, too known too much baggage.
12: Right. And that's what we were saying on overtime yesterday. It's like he knows something. And the he's saying, if she runs, I'm going to stand down.
9: She's already setting that table.
11: Thank you.
12: Yeah, they got something on you, bro. We can tell.
9: So after the top three, Kamala, Newsom, Buttigieg, then you've got Alexandria Ocasio-Cortez at 9%.
11: Yep. She's a dark horse.
9: John Ossoff is fifth.
10: That's your boy.
9: That's my boy.
12: What do you think, Harris Ossoff?
9: And Josh Shapiro is next. So what a terrible lineup, though. I who would want any of them?
11: No, right.
9: Meanwhile, Vance is by far the top candidate on the Republican side, 41%, followed by Donald Trump Jr., 22%.
10: That's not happening.
9: No. 41 to 22. Then third, Marco Rubio. Fourth, Ron DeSantis at 7%. Wow. Fifth, Ted Cruz. And then Nikki Haley?
11: Wow.
9: That's a blast from the past.
11: That sure is. Who?
12: I don't know anything about Donald Trump Jr., but I would vote for him before Nikki Haley.
9: Yeah.
12: Holy crap.
11: I mean, he's in front of
10: Marco
11: DeSantis and Marco Rubio.
9: Yeah.
11: Stop it.
9: By a lot.
12: Look, I'm Bill Clinton, Barack Obama, they all started in single digits.
9: That's true. That is true. So we'll see.
12: It's very, very early, and there's a lot of stuff.
9: Lots of stuff's going to happen. All right. We'll get the Fat Five coming up.
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4: Got some tweets here. Release the McCracken. Tweets. Has Chris tried turning off and turning back on his eye?
5: Oh, yeah.
4: You gotta, have you tried to reboot your eye?
6: I'll do that too.
4: Yeah, do that.
6: I can't do it right now.
4: That works, usually. Usually works.
6: I think that's what worked for Fetterman, right?
4: Yeah. You got to reboot.
6: Got to reboot. Yeah.
7: It's kind of a slow process with John Fetterman.
8: Yeah, can I just say about Fetterman, since you brought him up, if the Senate goes 51-49 in favor of Democrats, boy, Republicans got to throw everything at Fetterman to get him to switch parties.
4: Mm-hmm. Yeah.
8: Just keep that, yep. Keep that tucked in the back of your mind.
4: Caffeinated Texan, Kamala's still waging that war against sobriety, I see.
7: Yeah, yeah, no indeed. Kidding.
4: Rowdy introvert, is America ready for a gay president? Sure. President Scott Bessent would be great in a few years. Yeah, Bessent would be.
6: I don't know. That's good. That's a lot.
4: That's a lot.
6: I don't think we can handle that type of gay.
4: What? What do you mean?
6: Top gay.
4: Yeah,
6: we can
4: I know.
6: Handle someone like Pete, but like Scott, no. No.
4: I'm not sure I follow the
7: That's
4: reason.
7: A conversation we need to have off the air.
6: Yeah, I will explain off the air.
4: Okay.
6: Yeah.
7: Because I'm with you.
4: Here's Jeffy with the Fat Five.
7: Yeah, you don't want to talk about that.
4: No.
7: Hey, Fat Bear Week. The bracket's going to be revealed tomorrow. Tournament begins next week. Voting starts. Looking forward to it. Love Fat Bear Week. Just FYI, the bracket is coming out tomorrow. The first you'll find out the competition for Fat Bear Week tomorrow. Looking forward to it. Amazon is reportedly in talks to air the Emmys on Prime Video in 2027 after the 31-year deal that rotated the award show through the TV networks expired this year. Go ahead. Yeah, man, make it happen.
4: Nobody cares.
7: Correct.
6: Wait, what?
4: Nobody cares.
7: Nobody really cares. That's
4: what do they have, 6.7 million people?
7: This year, yeah.
4: Come on. I mean, it's not even worth broadcasting.
7: Whatever they think it's worth, it's not.
4: It's not, yeah. I mean, the networks are all relieved that they don't have to rotate it through their schedule.
7: Because they've
4: anymore.
7: All tried different things to make it happen.
4: And nothing worked.
7: Some have done some terrible coverage, but nothing's worked.
4: Mm-hmm.
7: And so...
4: We're over it.
7: Have fun.
4: Mm-hmm.
7: PGA Tour CEO Brian Rolapp suggests that the LIV golf players may not get special opportunity to switch to the PGA amid LIV bankruptcy. So... we'll see what happens, but you know what? He's not going to allow John Rahm and DeChambeau to be in the PGA. Stop it. That's going to happen. I don't think he can. He'll

0: pretend to stop it, but I don't think the other golfers will let that happen. The U.S. Treasurer, best known for having his signature on the dollar bills, President Trump's choice for the job, Brandon Beach, he's shaking a few things up. He put the president's signature on currency, striking a new dollar coin with Trump's mug on it, ending the manufacture of pennies. The Trump coin is the dollar coin is something. I don't have one yet. So Chris, you have one, right? You got the Trump coin? He's not listening. Sir. He's messing with his eye. Oh, okay. All right. Then Beach told one of the favorite things about his conversation with the president after the auction was held for the last penny. And as Brandon holds up the last penny stamped at the U.S. Mint in November 12, 2025 in Philadelphia, Pennsylvania, he pressed the final Penny's had the big event. We talked about it, where they pressed the special Omega, and will be put, they're going to put them out on circulation. But the last batch they put up for auction, and many of them auctioned for $50,000 to $100,000. Some got $300,000 or $400,000. Yeah.
1: The last penny, though.
0: The very last.
1: This is incredible.
0: The final penny, the historic final penny that you saw there. They were hoping to get $5 million for it.
1: Did a little better than that.
0: They got $16.7
2: million.
3: For a penny.
2: Jeffy.
3: For one penny.
2: Who gets paid then?
0: I don't know the answer to that question.
1: Probably because goes to the Treasury.
2: If it's the Treasury, debt. Then go pay off the debt. Pay down the debt some.
1: Yeah.
0: Wow, you need to let that debt thing go.
2: They have...
0: But yeah, I mean, I'm sure that it does go to the debt. I mean, President Trump said that hey, Trump policies are working. Somebody could spend $16.7 million for a penny. We're gonna have a golden age of economy. We're gonna win big. That's kind of true. There's no doubt about that. And we have the we saw the Trump coin. I picked up in that little case right there, Pat, with the leather case that we have the pens and markers in. There's two quarters. Nope, right on the top of the desk here. Your little the pen carrier. Yeah. There's two quarters in there. One is the brand new one, and one is the old one. And the new ones feel so different and lighter, but they're the same size. You know, it just kind of feels
1: there's probably less.
0: Less of everything.
1: Yeah. Because it's a lot lighter.
0: Yeah, it's a lot.
1: Yeah.
0: Really incredible. Anyway, so if you run into the new quarters out there, you'll go, hey, is that a... What is that?
1: George has a new hairdo, too.
0: He does. It's a different look, yeah.
1: I like the old look.
0: Definitely better. Different look.
1: Yeah.
2: Let's see. I'm Googling right now, why are the new quarters... it's mostly an illusion caused by texture, wear, and psychology.
1: No. Sorry. That's not true.
0: No. Sorry.
1: Put them on a scale.
0: It's the same size.
1: Yeah. Okay. It is not the same weight. That is not an illusion.
0: How do you use it in machines? It almost has to be, right?
1: I don't know.
0: Maybe it's the size for the machines.
2: We have a scale.
0: All right. The fight is on.
2: Call Chris,
0: We're
2: going to settle this right now.
0: Right now. Get on a scale. Okay.
1: Let's perception. Dare you? Who do you think you are?
0: Thank you.
2: Let's go.
3: All right.
2: Set it down. All right, make sure it's zero.
1: This isn't even going to register.
2: Here, put it on the other side of the computer so Joe can zoom in.
0: We need a triple beam scale. I used to use those a lot for other things.
1: Yeah, did you?
0: Yeah, we used to weigh other things. Yeah.
1: Okay. All right. So let's see.
2: So is it a zero?
1: No.
2: Gotta reset it.
1: -12. Okay. All right, here we go. Okay, here's the old one.
2: Old quarter weighs in at?
1: At 4, 5. Okay, so 5 ounces.
2: Five grams.
0: Yeah, you need
2: 5 grams. Okay.
1: Now.
2: New quarter.
0: Brand new
1: weighs in
0: quarter.
1: At?
0: It's not the same. It's not the same.
1: Get out of here. That's not possible.
2: Hold on. I want to just...
1: What? That is not possible.
2: Set me up.
1: Okay, look at this. Okay.
2: I believe you.
1: Here's the old one.
0: Okay.
1: 5.
0: Okay.
4: Let's get the drum roll. I need the drum roll one more time.
1: Here's the new one.
4: give me this. I'm going to town over here.
1: That is unbelievable. You know what? It's mostly perception. It's
0: mostly perception.
1: The new one is actually heavier than the old one.
2: Yeah, so it was an illusion when you say caused by illusion. Maybe texture, yeah. Wear, and psychology. Yeah.
0: I don't believe that scale.
2: I'm changing the unit.
1: Only is it not lighter, it's heavier.
5: It's heavier.
0: Just perception is all it is.
1: It's an illusion.
5: That was great. Oh, that was so good.
1: That was so worth it. Wow.
0: I would have never believed that if I didn't see it with my own eyes.
2: They're both 0.2 ounces, though. I can't.
1: Weird. So you switched it to ounces.
2: Yeah, I'm trying all the different 7 milliliters. Okay.
1: And?
2: 5 mil. Wait, what is happening here? So the... it's set on milliliters, which I realize is flawed to begin with, but the old one registers 5, and this one registers 6.
1: See? Yeah.
2: See, now it's more.
1: Yeah, it was more.
2: I'm sorry.
1: The new one's more.
5: The new one
1: is heavier.
5: More.
1: It's
0: heavier. That's what we figured out.
2: I got you, Jeffy. My gosh, you act like no mistakes are ever made on that side of the room. Point two. I don't know.
1: Weird.
2: This is very weird.
5: Well, we fixed it. It's perception.
0: It's all perception.
1: It's an illusion.
5: It's an illusion.
1: It's mostly an illusion.
0: Go ahead.
5: The internet was correct.
2: Well, I just pocketed 50 cents, though. Gentlemen.
0: 20 fastest growing jobs in America by 2035. Nurse practitioners are projected to be America's fastest growing occupation between 2025 and 2035, with employment rising 41% for that group. Healthcare accounts for 14 of the 20 fastest growing occupations. Renewable energy and technology also rank highly, with solar installers, wind turbine technicians, and data scientists. You look at the top 10 list here, the nurse practitioners and the Soto photovoltaic installers, the data scientists, wind turbine, medical and health service managers, physical therapist assistant, psychiatric technicians, computer research scientists. I think we need a lot of psychiatric technicians, occupational therapy assistants, ophthalmic medical technicians is in the top 10. And then you have the bottom 10, physician assistants, information security analysts, health and safety technicians, hearing aid specialists, epidemiologists, health and safety specialists, mental health counselors. We need a lot more of those. Home health and personal care aides. We're going to need a lot more of those. Health specialists, teachers. I like that. And industrial machine mechanics. So if you're looking for a gig, make sure you educate yourself to get one of those jobs.
1: How did you pronounce photovoltaic again?
0: I don't remember. Okay. It's probably wrong.
1: No.
0: I mean, I think it was right. Things wrong. I think on the side of the building sometimes. So, you're probably wrong.
1: We should weigh you then. Let's weigh you.
0: I will say this.
1: I don't know how much you weigh.
0: I will say this. What I weigh is, what I look like I weigh is just an illusion.
1: Is it?
0: Yeah.
1: All right.
0: Yeah.
1: We should weigh you and see. Let's do it.
2: You're asking for the impossible.
0: I don't want to.
1: There's a truck stop nearby. We can.
0: We all do. So we've crossed over, though.
1: What do you mean?
0: Fat shaming. What
1: do you mean? I know you came in your truck, and so.
5: Yeah, so we just go ahead and weighed the whole thing. Your truck and yourself.
1: So weigh your truck with you, and then subtract without you.
5: Yeah, and then subtract.
1: So that's what I was saying.
0: Yeah.
1: That's what
5: we don't tolerate fat shaming.
1: No, we don't tolerate it.
0: We do know that scale's not going to work.
1: Can't abide it. No, that probably not.
5: Wait, do we know that for a fact?
0: We do know that for a fact, yes.
5: Got it.
2: Yeah, it only goes up to 4,000 pounds.
0: You can change that to different milliliters all you want. That's not correct. Okay, we all know about the pastor Robert Preston Morris story. 65-year-old founder of Gateway Church who pleaded guilty in October of last year to charges of indecent conduct with a child that he was accused of sexually assaulting, this young girl in Oklahoma more than 40 years ago. And he's on probation for 9.5 years, which will seem like a lifetime. He's serving probation. He's required to report his whereabouts to a probation officer. He's also prohibited from drinking alcohol, carrying a gun, or associating with the convicted felons. Court records show that he's serving his probation at his lakefront home in Palo Pinto County, Texas. It's only worth $1.5 million. Dump.
5: What a dump.
0: He previously checked in, and when you check into your probation officer, they have to take a picture of you. And the first two, there's Robert Morris there, and is looking fine. Looks like Robert Morris. The last time that he checked in, he looked like this. And, oh boy, look, there's a little issue there.
1: What happened?
5: 2 days ago.
1: Do we know?
0: Actually, we do. But before we found out, I mean,
5: punched in the face by the wife, right?
0: Yeah, punched in the face by the wife, by the son. There were all kinds of rumors out there.
1: Mm-hmm.
0: But his attorney came out and said, whoa, hey, calm down. Mm-hmm. Pastor Robert was in his garage. Guess we're still calling him a pastor. And leaned over to pick something up. When he raised up, he passed out and fell. He first hit a car door and then fell to the concrete floor. His wife, Debbie, was with him at the time.
1: Mm.
0: Morris was taken in an ambulance to the hospital. So I'm pretty sure that if you know, all the haters out there will make sure they check
5: find
0: that.
5: Find the record.
0: Yeah. So there has to be a record of that. Where a doctor said he broke 3 bones in his face.
1: Ooh.
0: Medical staff believe this might have been caused by the act of raising up, coupled with him having recently taken his blood pressure medication on an empty stomach.
1: Okay.
5: Who among
0: whatever
5: us?
0: You say.
5: Who among us?
2: I wasn't sure if we were going with the Jeffy. Okay, or the Jeffy. Right. On that one.
0: That's what the attorney said. Okay. No problem.
5: Mm-hmm.
0: Yeah, the plea deal. And she's now, you know, there's big lawsuits now over who's paying what money. She's suing the church. The courts are saying no. The state of Texas is saying no. She's suing them back. She's now going to the Texas Supreme Court.
1: She
0: for
1: who?
0: Money.
1: The
5: victim.
0: The victim. Yeah, the girl.
1: It was 12 at the time.
0: What's her?
1: And now she's 52, right?
0: Millie. Yeah.
5: Yeah. Millie.
0: It's not Millie, though.
5: It's not Millie.
0: No, it's not.
1: Mm.
0: Shoot, what is her stupid name? Cindy Clemshire.
1: Mm.
0: And, yes, she, look, the deal was that he serves, he was 10 years in prison, $270,000 restitution. But they gave him a bunch of suspended sentence up to 6 months. So he served 6 months.
1: Mm-hmm.
0: And she said, the most important thing to me was that he pled guilty to all 5 counts and that he served some amount of time. And while most people think it's not enough for me, it ensured that he would spend time behind bars. Well, apparently it's not enough for her because we need a little bit more than $270,000.
2: I see that. Mm-hmm. Shout out to the blazetv.com Pat Gray Unleashed chat where Richard Samford has the answer. He actually... Pastor got hit by a strawberry, apparently.
1: Oh. I hate when that happens.
5: Did you get Ken Paxton?
1: They're dangerous, those strawberries.
2: Man, you got Ken Paxton.
0: Texas is a dangerous place, man.
1: Sure is. Sure is. Danger. Stay away from strawberries.
0: No kidding.
5: Just berries.
0: Any kind of seeds at all. Yeah.
1: Yep.
0: The FBS Oversight Committee has weighed in on the controversy surrounding the Western Michigan, University of Michigan football game 2 weeks ago. It's determined that, you know what, protocols were not followed at the end of the game. But the outcome can't be overruled since the game is over.
1: Yeah.
0: So.
1: Yeah.
0: Sorry
1: about
0: that.
1: Any help at all, eh?
0: We had protocols.
1: Uh-huh.
0: And they weren't followed correctly.
1: Right.
0: But
1: tough.
0: It's tough. Sorry. I mean, they even went as far as that. I didn't even think they'd do that.
1: Yeah.
0: I just figured game's over, tough. Mm-hmm. But they, you know, they threw the Western Michigan a bone with saying the protocols need to be followed differently. Oh, okay. No problem. Sure. Good. And, you know, this has been making the rounds. We got time here for a quick one. Making the rounds on social media. ChatGPT has picked the Super Bowl winners through 2075. And, it lost me. I hope they bring it up because you can, there we go. It lost me, when it picked LSU in 2034. And, then it said it was going to be canceled,
1: weird.
0: It said it was going to be canceled in 2041. Oh. No reason given. So, I mean, in today's world, maybe LSU will be in the Super
2: Bowl. Who's 2059? Is that a soccer team? The Royals? What is that?
1: Weird. I don't know.
2: How'd it come up? Is it joking? Is that how it came up with LSU in 2034?
0: Keith and I were talking to AI the other morning, and it said, I was just guessing.
2: Yeah. On LSU?
0: No, on another sports
2: Cincinnati
0: question.
2: Bengals schedule.
1: Oh. Wow. Okay. More coming up.
2: Yeah, that's AI. Falcons are on there.
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1: Are you?
5: We go to baseball games. He gives me a pie every year.
1: Isn't that lovely? That is just so nice.
0: You know, I heard, and I heard the guy who started this, what's his name?
1: Glenn.
0: Oh, yeah, Glenn.
1: Yeah.
0: I heard him say the other day that but when getting the agents, they vet them everything but a rectal exam.
1: Oh, wow.
0: So they know that these are good.
1: But they do not give them the rectal exam?
0: That's what the man said.
1: All right, well, if you trust it.
5: That's vetted right there.
1: Okay. Is it, though? Is that fully vetted?
5: That is fully vetted. In my book, that's fully vetted.
1: All right. 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
14: Gray Unleashed is here.
1: Yes. See the Matrix director? Once her name now, Lily Wachowski, used to be, I don't know, what was the...
2: They were the brothers, and now they're the brothers.
1: Oh, yeah. Now they're the Wachowski sisters.
2: Oh, stupid.
1: Both of them. Yeah. I mean, both of them went trans. Interesting.
2: Interesting. What are the odds? It's so such a natural transformation.
1: Yeah, right.
2: How ironic that two brothers
1: become sisters.
2: I'm
0: glad. I'm happy they finally found themselves.
1: Are you?
0: Yeah, I am.
1: Yeah, me too. Me too.
0: Yes, I am.
1: I think it's a beautiful
0: thing. It's important.
1: Yeah. Well, they were probably uncomfortable in their bodies
0: absolutely
1: their whole lives.
0: Struggled the whole time.
1: And now, I'll bet you they're completely comfortable in their female skin.
0: Count
1: now,
0: on it.
1: Right? So he is, he's upset with J.K. Rowling because J.K. Rowling, doesn't think that trans teens should have, like hormone blockers. They shouldn't have surgery to remove body parts. They shouldn't have life altering changes done to their body, which is still in the process of changing. And maybe you should hang.
0: Just wait a little.
1: Hang out for a while in that skin and see what happens.
0: You know, like you did.
1: Yeah.
0: Like you did.
1: Right. Right. And when you were, you know, middle-aged adult, then you made the decision. Okay. Nobody stopped you. Same would happen with others. But they're pissed at her. And so he has taken to calling her a Nazi.
0: Oh my gosh.
1: An enormous amount of cultural damage has been done by her on the trans community. These people are Nazis. They're literal Nazis.
0: First of all, you've already dead named Lily because you said he.
1: Oh, so, wow. That's. Oh,
5: what
1: well.
5: Are you, Rosie O'Donnell?
2: ironically, to what's his name? The Wachowski?
1: Wachowski. Lily.
0: Yeah. Yeah.
1: Lily Wachowski.
2: The Nazis that you have taken to calling J.K. Rowling, they actually did
1: They actually killed homosexuals.
2: And experimented on people in concentration camps.
1: People like you.
15: Yes.
1: As a matter of fact.
15: Yes.
1: Wachowski further went on to say, she is, meaning J.K. Rowling, she's funding trans genocide.
0: Oh, my gosh.
1: J.K. Rowling funds trans genocide. Full stop.
0: Oh, geez.
1: So, if you support Harry Potter, you're supporting trans genocide.
0: Oh, shut up.
1: So, the author of Harry Potter is actually paying people to murder transgenders?
15: Wait, what?
1: Is that what we're led to believe here?
15: That's what he's saying.
0: That's what she is saying.
15: Oh, she.
1: That's what this means. So if that's the case, she should be arrested, tried, and probably convicted.
0: Oh, yeah. And I'm sure that she would love that.
1: Oh, man, she would.
0: The Wachowskis?
1: Yeah.
0: The Wachowskis?
1: Yeah. Mm-hmm.
0: Okay. Are they so proud of themselves that they've allowed themselves to be photographed? Do we have pictures of the sisters Wachowski? There we go. Okay.
1: Yeah.
15: Left is Lana, right is Lily.
0: The right one is Lily.
15: Yeah, that's the one we're talking about.
1: They're beautiful.
15: Gorgeous.
1: They're beautiful wings. Look how lovely they are.
15: Gorgeous. That. Yes.
1: Yeah. Of course you can embrace that. How can you not?
15: Say those are beautiful women? Tell me.
2: You can't.
1: The rhetoric coming from these extreme left-wing psychos is just butt stupid you can't put it into words. It's bad enough that they label Israel's war on Hamas, that Hamas started by slaughtering 1,200 Israelis. It's bad enough calling that response genocide. It isn't, obviously. But when people aren't even being physically injured by the person you're accusing of genocide, just because they disagree with you, just this irrational fairy tale world of fiction and make-believe that we're supposed to buy into on their behalf. Again, there's just no words for it. Mm-hmm. It's just so extreme and so radical.
2: And if you don't play along.
1: Yeah.
2: Boy, you are.
1: Yep.
2: A Nazi.
0: An absolute reason that psychiatric technicians and healthcare, mental, psychiatric and
2: jobs?
0: Mental health jobs, are going to be the top jobs in the future.
2: That's right.
1: Yeah.
2: And I don't know if you want this here, Pat. You may want to save this for overtime, but my algorithm has just been on fire today, and it's over 4 minutes long. It's a clip from when James Tallarico was down at the State House in Texas, and they were trying to pass the bill to make it illegal to butcher children in the state of Texas, and he is questioning, I think, the lawmaker who's sponsoring the bill. Do you want that here?
1: Yeah.
2: I mean, it's an interesting back and forth. Okay.
16: I just want to make sure you're answering my question. Is this an absolute ban on gender-affirming care?
17: This is an absolute ban on medical and surgical procedures used for the treatment of gender dysphoria in people under the age of 18. I think that's a more complete answer. I think it's essentially the answer to your question.
16: Are there doctors in Texas who disagree with you on this?
17: Sure.
16: Does the American Academy of Pediatrics disagree with you on this?
17: Well, I'm glad you brought that up, Representative, because the American Academy of Pediatrics disputes with itself. However, they actually have a bad habit of suppressing their own members' willingness or desire to engage in the scientific debate about this very issue. There were resolutions brought before the House of Delegates most recently at the AAP asking them to revisit their position on this, and the board of directors refused to allow their membership to have a scientific debate. So that seems to me very much like shutting the whole conversation down, which is anathema to science.
16: I just want to ask again, does the American Academy of Pediatrics in their official position disagree with you on this?
17: I think what I'm saying to you is that the American Academy of Pediatrics at this point cannot be relied upon to reliably examine the evidence themselves. Hence, I'm not interested in what they have to say.
16: You're not interested in what the American Academy of Pediatrics has to say?
17: I think they have more or less discredited themselves by being unwilling to actually engage in a rigorous scientific debate on their own policy.
1: Okay.
16: I want to talk about this amendment that Representative Moody has brought before us that would allow parents to give this important health care to their children if two doctors sign off on it. You said you're opposed to this amendment. I, for one, trust parents and doctors, not politicians, to make these decisions. But I want to see, Representative Oliverson, if you would be willing. I do have amendments to the amendment drafted.
0: No.
16: If we replace the word two with the word three, so would you allow a child to receive this health care if it's approved by their parent and three doctors?
17: I would not. For the same reasons that I articulated when Representative Johnson laid out her amendment, and that is that there are fundamental flaws in the science underpinning gender-affirming care in America. Hence, I don't think it can be relied upon, no matter how many gender-affirming care doctors agree. Testimony is not to be relied upon.
16: Would you allow a child to receive this health care if it's approved by their parent five doctors?
17: But I think I've answered the question. There's no number of doctors that would make me comfortable.
16: There is no number of doctors that would make you comfortable.
0: That's what he said, James.
16: Right. With allowing parents to give this health care to their children. And you're Representative Oliverson, an anesthesiologist, correct?
17: I think we've established that already, yes.
16: And you said that the experts in this gender-affirming care are pediatric endocrinologists?
17: We heard from them, yes.
16: And
17: those are experts.
16: And you've acknowledged that the Pediatric Endocrine Society disagrees with you on this legislation?
17: I don't know what their position is on this legislation, but I believe their position is in alignment with WPATH, whose position is to support gender-affirming care, which is not scientifically supported.
16: And we don't have a pediatrician who serves in this body?
17: No, we do not.
16: And we don't have a pediatric endocrinologist who serves in this body?
17: We do not.
16: So we have a group of politicians, none of whom, as you acknowledge, are experts in this field, making a decision for the experts. Is that fair to say?
17: I think our job, Representative, is to represent our districts to the best of our ability.
0: This guy's good, though.
1: Yeah, he is.
16: I think it's great. Clear that this is not about science or medicine, and certainly not about keeping kids safe. I think this is about discriminating against people who are transgender. And I urge you to reconsider your position on the medium.
1: How about no?
0: No.
1: I think I've made it pretty clear. I'm not going to.
2: Obsession with butchering children and ruining their lives.
1: It's just unbelievable.
2: And great job there by Texas State Rep. Tom Oliverson.
1: Really good. Really, really good. James Tallarico's pastor is speaking up a little bit about James.
2: Well, yeah. She doesn't know she's on camera when she's explaining that this him backing off on the trans stuff.
1: Which he has done, by the way.
2: That's coming from the Democrat Party. People giving him bad advice. Just you wait. Just you wait. When he gets elected, you'll see. He'll go back to being pro-butchering children. God.
1: And she's probably right.
18: Back Trump people are attacking Tallarico for saying that God is non-binary. That's literally what he is.
1: No.
19: Yeah.
18: He went on Fox News and walked that back. Did you see that?
19: Yeah, he's giving some advice that I don't think he should be following.
18: Yeah, because that's frankly something that attracted me to this church was
19: And I can guarantee you that once he gets elected, he'll change his tune.
18: But he has to kind of play this game.
19: Yes, that's what his campaign has convinced him of, is that the Democratic Party is backing off on their stances on trans and all of this. And so
1: really?
19: His staff is encouraging him to kind of do the same thing just for the next 50 weeks. Whatever days, I guess. I think it's bad advice, personally.
1: Do you, Babs?
19: Okay. If it helps him win.
1: Reverend Babs, I'm sorry.
5: Thank you.
1: You're right. Reverend Babs.
5: Thank you. Respect.
1: That's great. He's saying whatever he needs to say to get him elected. We all love that, don't we? If it helps him win, just go ahead and say it, and then go back to what your stance really is.
2: That undercover video was recorded on Thursday of last week.
1: Oh, my gosh.
5: Big shout out to Jacob Wheeler from the Daily Wire, who went undercover to this church.
0: No doubt.
5: And talked to
1: That's cool.
5: Miss Barb
2: Babs.
1: That's one of the
2: Reverend Babs.
1: The non-binary God is one of the things that drew him to that church.
2: Yeah. You're watching that,
1: that's
2: you're
1: what
2: thinking,
1: you're interested in?
2: How is Reverend Babs not realizing what is happening? The way he's saying it, and setting her up.
1: That's awesome.
2: That's awesome. Yes.
1: Nicely done.
0: Absolutely.
1: And it just shows you who he is, you know, a heretic.
5: Yes.
1: A blasphemous heretic. And he will. I mean, he's just trying desperately to get elected now because he's realizing in Texas, maybe that's not the smartest strategy.
0: Correct.
1: Is all of this heresy. maybe that's not good for
0: tide,
1: Texas.
0: The tide is really turning on him, where he had, you know, he was the pretty new boy and he was out in front. Mm-hmm. And now the tide is definitely turning. Money is coming into Paxton.
1: Yeah.
0: He's able to advertise. Yeah. He's, I personally think he needs to be out there a little bit more.
1: Yeah, me too.
0: But the commercials are great to see and great to hear.
1: Yeah.
0: But he needs to be out there a little bit more, but the tide is turning.
1: Yeah. I hope that's true.
0: I do too.
1: I think it is, and I hope it is.
2: Interesting to see with this infusion of money in these new ads to see what the next round of polling is going to look like.
0: Yes.
1: Yeah. Because the last we had was that he was 3 points behind.
5: Yes.
1: Tallarico.
0: And that was pre-money.
5: It was pre-money, yes.
1: Mm-hmm. And it's just at the start of the money being spent. But everybody's jumped into this now because they see, wait a minute, we're in danger here.
0: Absolutely.
1: We're going to have to invest in Texas. And it's too bad. Like Dave said yesterday, it's too bad that we have to invest in Texas where that could go elsewhere.
0: Yes.
1: You know, say maybe Michigan to help Mike Rogers.
0: I mean, Trump was in North Carolina yesterday, you know, stumping for the other, I forget the senator's name, but he was, you know, he's down there, he's on the road trying to get these people elected.
1: Mm-hmm. Yeah.
2: Before we go to break, I want to call out ABC News. I'm just looking across the hallway here. Someone else stealing the Unleashed from Pat with their banner that says Russia unleashes new air attack on
5: what
2: Kyiv.
5: The hell?
2: All right? You can't use this. I'm sorry. Unleashed is off limits. I don't care what context you're using it in.
1: No, we need to start launching lawsuits.
0: I think we do.
2: Get ABC News on the phone.
1: It's time now. It's time. All right. Let me tell you about Kexi Cookies. My son Sean and his wife Megan are expecting.
0: Oh, wow. Awesome.
1: So.
0: That's their first?
1: Yeah, that's their first.
0: Yeah.
1: Yep. Right. So we're having it's a boy sale. You get 15% off today only. No code needed. We'll just apply that 15% discount automatically at checkout because it's their first. Yes, Jeffy.
0: Tomorrow, or are we going to have it's a girl sale?
1: No.
0: So.
1: No.
5: No, it's a boy.
1: It's a boy.
5: It doesn't even go back
1: it's
5: and forth.
2: Have they asked the kid yet?
1: They have not. They have not. So they're just assuming because they saw it on an ultrasound.
5: How dare they?
1: Can you believe it? And they just went with it.
5: Oh, my God.
0: Okay.
1: They're not going to wait and ask him, what are you? Or ask it or them,
2: we
1: I guess.
2: Didn't want to correct
1: them.
2: You, but you could reel yourself in, sir.
1: Anyway, but here's a couple of the cookies that you could get with that 15% discount.
0: Okay.
1: Brown butter pumpkin, real pumpkin, vanilla chips, just the right fall spices. 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
0: Okay.
1: I figured I would get one cookie for myself, the Texas chocolate chip. 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
1: All right. James Tallarico has a special place in his heart for trans people, for the LGBTQIA2+ community.
0: Oh, yeah.
1: And it's heartening to see. It really is. And so special, this place in his heart, that when he was just asked the other day who his favorite Texas drag queen is, he was able to name that favorite
0: right
1: in less than a second. I mean, immediately. It was Alyssa Edwards, obviously.
7: Yeah, from Texas.
1: Sure.
7: His icon.
8: His political brain didn't even pause to go,
1: nope.
8: Why am I being asked this?
0: Because, off the top of your head, if asked, you think RuPaul. Then you think, oh, Texas. Because so it takes a second. Mm-hmm. RuPaul. Oh, you've been in Texas. No. And then you got to stop and
1: think. But he knew immediately.
0: I think it's probably Blackberry is my favorite. But I don't know that I would know that right then. RuPaul would have been my favorite.
9: Mr. Tallarico, so nice to meet you. Sorry, I broke my hand. I was there when you defended the drags. Who's your favorite drag queen in Texas?
10: Oh, my gosh. Probably Alyssa Edwards.
9: Alyssa Edwards? Yes. I love Monkey.
1: Oh, my gosh. Probably Alyssa Edwards. Yeah. Yeah.
0: I mean, right off the bat.
1: And apparently his favorite drag queen in Texas is quite known for grooming children. So that's...
0: Oh.
8: Color me shocked.
1: Yeah. Yeah, yeah. That's great.
7: He just likes to help them dance
1: and, that's
7: and
1: all.
7: Learn their routine.
1: Actually has a dance...
7: Yeah, dance studio.
1: Studio for children.
8: At the end of the day, aren't they all grooming children?
0: Okay.
7: Jeffy, Blackberry. Can you tell us a little bit more about Blackberry?
1: No. You can't tell us more about Blackberry?
0: I can't.
7: Okay. The popular Houston-based bearded lady?
0: Yeah, I mean, everybody...
1: No, everybody knows that.
8: No, I want Jeffy to finish his thought there. Tell us more.
0: Nope.
1: That's unbelievable. I mean, how many people could name, just right off the top of their head like that,
8: Jeffy?
1: Immediately.
0: Yeah,
1: their favorite Texas drag queen. Like you said, you could probably name RuPaul because he's been famous
0: for
1: decades.
0: RuPaul laid the groundwork for these
1: people. Yeah, it's the only one I even know about. But this guy knows his favorite Texas drag queen.
0: Right.
1: So into that scene.
0: So he's got to go be going to the clubs. Absolutely.
1: And then we're expected to believe that he actually does have a girlfriend from another school
7: you
1: in a different state.
7: Pat,
1: I don't know her.
7: You don't know her.
1: Granted, I don't know her. Because I don't know her.
0: I don't,
1: I don't know that we've ever actually seen her.
0: No, we have
1: There is
0: not.
1: Somebody who's been that rumored to be that person that's been in the background
0: that video
1: with him.
0: Is not
1: we haven't girlfriend. Seen him hold hands or, kiss or really be together.
0: No.
1: So...
0: I guess there's no cameras at the KOA.
1: I guess
0: in Colorado.
1: Not. Yeah. Where they meet occasionally because it's the halfway point between their two homes. So.
8: God. What in the world? Texas, wake up.
1: What are we doing? What are we doing?
8: Why even giving this guy a shot?
1: Some bad news, though, about Jelly Roll. Jelly Roll has warned that he could just leave the music industry.
0: He's ready.
1: If you don't leave him alone,
0: he's ready.
1: He's ready to quit. He's done everything he needs to do in music. He's ready to leave, and then you won't have him around.
0: He's praying on it. I like Jelly Roll.
1: Man. When I first realized this yesterday, when I first heard about it, it hit me pretty hard.
7: It did?
1: Because I thought, oh my gosh, what would my life be like if I didn't have Jelly Roll music or Jelly Roll information in my life? And then it hit me. It'd be exactly the same as it is right now. So, it kind of lessened the impact just a little bit for me. for me. But I know you're a big Jelly Roll fan.
0: Yeah.
1: And who can blame you?
2: Yeah. Please stop saying Jelly Roll. Because that's really all I want now.
1: Is a Jelly Roll?
2: You made me hungry.
1: I'd like a jelly donut. I don't know about a jelly roll.
15: Donut? Yeah, I'll take a jelly donut.
1: I could take a jelly donut right now. Now, without jelly donuts in my life, that would impact me.
2: See?
0: Oh.
1: But the jelly roll thing, not so much.
0: Wow.
1: Not so much.
10: This is Pat Gray Unleashed.
11: If it comes down to it, I'm not going to avoid telling the truth. Is the deep state that threatened by what we talk about?
12: You want to be a brave truth teller? Let's have it out.
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1: These are just cold, hard, proven facts.
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26: Tim Walz dropped out of his reelection bid because of this Somali scandal that we broke right here.
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3: If there's some marriage fraud, can you just tell us straight up, did you marry your brother?
4: Absolutely not. What a ridiculous thing to ask.
3: Well, then why are
4: you... Did you marry your brother?
3: Absolutely not.
4: Absolutely not. That's disgusting.
3: So nobody should be doing that. Why are you being criminally investigated?
4: I am not.
3: Yes, you are.
4: I am not.
3: Well, then Tom Homan's a liar or what?
4: He is. Okay. He's been saying some dumb like you.
5: Oh, I don't think
3: you,
5: he is. Who is she?
6: That's awesome.
7: Lindell TV.
8: She's from Lindell
5: TV,
8: yeah.
5: Great.
9: Yeah, I love
5: that. That's not easy to do.
8: No,
5: that might look easy to do, but it isn't.
8: She waited until she was waiting at the elevator.
5: Right.
8: That was awesome.
5: Right.
7: And planted herself in. I'm not moving.
5: And she just went for it.
7: Yes.
5: So did you marry your brother?
8: It's awesome.
5: Straight up, did you marry your brother?
8: That's not easy to do at all.
9: And what's good about her is she always, when she's done and she realizes, okay, the conversation's over and doors are closing, she always looks back and smiles at the camera like, ha, ha, ha, that was awesome, wasn't it?
5: Good stuff.
9: Fun.
8: Yeah, real good stuff.
5: Yeah. Now, Tom Homan is, in fact, investigating.
7: Yes.
5: In fact, there have been those who have said that there is proof. I don't know if they're speaking directly about actual evidence.
8: Right.
5: But, I mean it's been believed for over...
8: We've certainly covered the circumstantial evidence.
9: Yeah, in overtime, we had a pretty thorough report that seemed to paint that picture with some facts. So
5: did. Yeah, it did. So we'll see. I hope we find out.
8: I hope so, too.
7: So do we believe her that it's disgusting and she did not marry her brother?
5: No, she did marry him. And it's not disgusting to her because she just did it for immigration fraud.
8: Yeah. Right.
7: So people think that they did like the nasty and all that stuff together. Is that what you're saying?
5: I don't know if that's what they think. But that's what I think she's saying, is that, no, I didn't do anything like that.
9: And that is...
5: That's possible.
9: Lindell TV reporter, it's Allison Steinberg. Is that right?
5: Nice job, Allison. That's really good
8: absolutely.
5: Stuff.
7: And that's what she does.
9: That's what she does. Always she just walks
7: there.
9: Around, man.
7: And she always picks a fight with Ilhan Omar.
9: Yeah.
5: That's good. Great. Somebody needs to.
8: Yes.
5: Because she's despicable. I mean, there's very little doubt in I think there's a 98% chance that she married her brother to keep him in this country. That's what I think happened. And, you know, the evidence has to be there somewhere, right? It has to be. You got to be able to find that out.
8: Look, she can call Tom Homan a piece of whatever forever, and still doesn't change the facts that what happened.
5: Nope, it doesn't.
9: I just want Omar to start enunciating things properly. He did. He is. The way she always inflects.
7: That's who she is.
9: And her inflection is just.
5: She's just obnoxious.
9: I don't
5: in every possible way.

0: can't even speak right. She's so irritating. Ugh.
1: Is Tom Homan a liar? He is? Wait, no, that's not how you were supposed to answer that.
0: Should be. He is.
2: Right? Oh, you're not, I
0: you're
2: see
0: answering it.
1: Oh, see, Chris didn't understand my point.
0: A no, question coming no. back to you. Yeah. So Tom Homan's a liar? He is? No, that's a question. Is he? Is the question. And the answer is no.
3: No.
0: He's not.
2: Could she be nervous and then like, oh, he is?
1: Yeah, I don't like it.
0: Exactly.
1: Yeah,
4: nobody should be doing that. Listen, are you being criminally investigated?
5: I am not.
4: Yes, you are.
5: I am not.
4: Well, then Tom Homan's a liar or what?
5: He is.
4: Okay.
5: He's saying some dumb.
4: She
6: called him a piece of garbage with using a different word.
2: And it called her garbage. A piece of garbage. Wow. The reporter.
1: That's your
0: well, that's not nice. That's not nice. At all.
6: She was just asking questions.
1: He is?
0: That's all she's doing.
2: Yes.
6: Standing in the hallway, coming up on her. That was awesome.
2: Yeah. Waiting for you to come to the elevator.
0: Yeah. Brave.
6: She's got a lot. I mean, perfect.
0: Yeah.
6: Alon's just scrolling through her TikTok. And
0: didn't back down at all.
6: Right.
0: It's just, she really handled that well.
6: Hey, Congresswoman.
2: Right. Nice to see you here.
0: And
2: again.
0: She's around her a lot.
2: Yes,
0: so Alon's always
6: ready
0: for that when she sees her.
6: They go out of the hallway ready for fights.
0: Yeah. And then she pretends she's scrolling through her phone.
6: Right.
2: Yes.
0: Oh, I'm sorry. I'm really busy on my phone right now. And
6: doing the people's business.
0: Got her attention, though, by asking her straight up about marrying her brother.
2: And then standing right in front of her.
6: She's not even
2: sideways. She's right in front of her, face to face. So, did you marry your brother?
0: So good. You remember the American Airlines passenger who had to be duct taped to his seat on the plane because he went berserk and people were starting to wonder, is that guy possessed?
6: Yeah, we were told it was demons, right?
0: Yeah. Here's what he said. The guy is Lane Lundeen, 67 years old. And here's what
6: he
0: said.
6: Are we doxing him now?
0: Yes. Well, I mean, it's known because, I mean, I'm not doxing him. I'm not giving his address or phone number.
6: Okay.
0: Since when don't we have suspects' names?
6: I don't know. I'm just
2: saying.
6: Wait,
2: he's a suspect?
1: And you're not going to give us all the information then, you say?
0: No, I'm going to give it to you. I'm going to give you this.
6: Okay.
0: He said, I don't remember any of what happened. Oh.
6: So it could be demons.
0: That's what I was wondering. Does that make it
6: clear
0: that it was some sort of demon event?
1: Could be moonshine.
0: He said, I assaulted a police officer? Is that what it says? I don't have my glasses with me.
2: He's already setting up the defense.
6: That's awesome.
2: I've
1: seen pictures of him duct taped, but is there video, too?
6: That's what I'm
0: I haven't seen a video.
2: I've not seen it.
0: District Court Commissioner George Hag read the accusations against him, and Lundeen moaned, oh, my God, what a mess. I don't remember any of it. Really?
6: That's awesome.
0: And maybe he doesn't, because maybe the demon took possession of his body and he doesn't have recollection of that. I don't know how that works. If you remember what you did under, you know, the possession of a demon.
6: Your Honor, I need to get some medical checkups because I don't remember any of that.
0: Really weird.
1: Does Tucker Carlson ever go back and listen to a full episode and say, man, I don't remember that conversation at all?
6: Well, we had him saying that. I never said that. I didn't say that.
1: All right.
2: Yeah,
6: and then we played the clip where he said that. So he absolutely.
0: Yeah. Yeah. Mm-hmm. Hmm.
6: Okay.
0: Well, he had the actual cuts and scrapes from the demon right on his rib cage, apparently.
6: Yeah.
0: So,
2: did this guy got any cuts in his rib cage?
1: Yeah, seriously. Good question.
0: I don't know. Hag later asked Lundeen, what brings you to Maryland? Because he's in Baltimore. Lundeen replied, well, I came to New York City. I don't know how I got to Maryland. I was supposed to land in New Jersey.
6: That's a good answer.
2: Wow.
0: So either he's, you know, being real and was possessed at the time, or he's just setting up a nice defense for himself.
1: Or another option is MK Ultra in action.
0: Oh.
6: Okay.
2: Wait, hold up. Coming out of left
0: field. So this is a CIA situation?
2: CIA psyop? Okay. What is this?
1: This guy went off the rails, man. We told you to go to New Jersey, man.
6: Yeah, somebody went off the rails.
0: Also, we've got a woman who was just arrested in Texas for complaining about her city's drinking water on Facebook.
6: You know what? And I remember this video. I read that story last night, and I remember her stupid video, you know, of showing us the water pouring.
0: Yeah, it was all brown.
6: Yeah,
0: it was nasty, nasty looking.
6: And I thought, oh.
0: Yeah.
6: That's not good.
0: No, it wasn't good. But then she commented about it.
6: Yeah.
0: On Facebook.
1: Mm-hmm.
0: And got arrested for it.
1: That'll teach her.
0: In
6: thank you.
0: Not just America, mm-hmm. but Texas.
6: Yep. I know.
1: Yep.
0: How does that happen? Seriously, how can that, possibly happen?
6: For a Senate seat.
1: How dare you tell the truth about Jeez. The color of the water coming
0: right.
1: out of your faucet?
0: There's no crime there. What are you doing?
6: Absolutely no crime there.
0: And I don't even know how there's a perception of a crime there. Unless this is Great Britain now. Is that where we are?
6: Well,
0: or China?
6: North Korea.
0: But it's so bad that the police department that arrested her has now been disbanded.
6: Yeah, that's awesome.
0: By the state because it provided no benefit to the community.
1: Well, so now she doesn't have an entity to sue for losing her
0: rights. And I think that's part of it, probably,
6: yeah.
0: because she's got grounds for a serious lawsuit
6: To the city. I mean, there's absolutely grounds. I mean, on top of the police department.
0: Yeah. I mean, how dare you arrest her for a Facebook
6: what are you
0: post?
6: Doing?
0: What? How do you even make that case?
1: And all she was doing, if I recall the story, she was just reporting what other
0: yeah.
1: people were telling
0: she's like,
1: her.
0: Look at the water. It's dirty. It's brown.
1: So did they arrest everyone that dared to post something about their brown water? Come on.
0: Crazy.
6: Very crazy.
0: Unbelievable, really. All right, 888-900-3393. You know, it feels like our country has maybe gained a little bit of momentum. Sometimes it feels like that with our leaders fighting to restore common sense and America first. 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
0: All right, so we've got some AI news now.
1: Oh, yeah. So let's. Now, people say this is AI, but Rowdy Introvert provided a video because, you know, our Jeff Fisher here was inspired from Sunday Night Football and Cam Scannaboo doing a backflip in the end zone.
0: Oh.
1: So again.
0: Okay.
1: Some people might say this is AI.
0: But it's not, right? This is real.
1: I don't know.
0: So if you're asking, is this even real? Uh-huh. The answer is yes.
1: Yeah.
0: Yes, it actually happened.
1: Play the original one that I sent, Joe. Okay. I believe it's clip 10, please. Clip 10.
5: All right, watch this. Out of the way. Here we go!
1: Whose voice is that?
5: Nailed it!
1: There you go. All right. Now, again, some people would claim that's AI.
6: I didn't want to do that in the room.
1: They want to do that in the room.
6: When we first talked about it, because it's
0: so
6: dangerous.
0: But then you realized you're so good at it that there's no problem.
1: Okay, well, there's a...
0: You didn't even bump into anything.
1: Well, there's a reason why Jeff Fisher didn't want to show off.
0: Okay.
1: Let's play the extended version of what happened there with Jeff Fisher.
5: All right, watch this. Out of the way. Here we go! Nailed it!
1: Well, there's a... That's our building outside here, the studios.
0: Oh, wow. I didn't realize there were recording outside.
1: Quite an earthquake resulted.
2: I thought we don't do
1: I feel like Jeffy's looking
2: here.
1: This way. Is that right, Pat? Tell me, is Jeffy looking over here?
0: Yeah.
6: Yeah.
0: Yeah, he is.
1: I didn't have anything to do with that. I merely am the...
0: Well, what I get from that is that there was a simultaneous earthquake
1: that
0: Jeffy had nothing to do with.
1: It's called a coincidence?
0: A coincidence.
1: If you will.
0: Just a really weird coincidence that just as you jumped like that...
1: That's weird, dude.
0: There was an earthquake outside.
5: Out of the way. Out of the way.
3: Nailed it!
1: Yeah, you did. Those poor trees, man.
0: Nailed it! That's actually well done, though. That
6: does. It's funny, isn't it?
0: Yeah.
1: Yeah. Yeah, that's why we're laughing. Why else would we be laughing?
0: It's a relief that you agree with that.
1: Yeah,
0: no, it is. Yeah, that's good.
1: Not laughing at you.
0: No, we're laughing near you.
2: And around you?
0: And around
1: that's
0: you.
1: Good. That's good. Like
0: in the same room as you.
2: In the same room as you.
0: So.
1: All right, so if we're on the AI front.
6: Because it's funny.
1: NBC News.
6: Funny. Yeah, it's funny.
1: NBC News.
6: More funny stuff?
0: Yeah. Yeah. No, this is just interesting.
1: They're breaking new ground in journalism here as they have a news
0: bizarre.
1: Interviewing actress.
0: A not real person.
1: There we go.
0: Here it is.
7: Why have you decided to do interviews?
8: Well, Chloe, it's not every day you get to be a new kind of paintbrush, is
6: it? Yeah,
8: Lily,
6: right?
8: I think it's important to talk about what I am, how I work, and hopefully make people a bit lighter than when they arrived.
7: If you were to compare yourself to a human actor out there, who would you say you're most similar to?
8: Chloe, that's a tough one because I'm not really trying to be like any human actor. Mm. Though, honestly... Mm. If you're going to mistake me for someone, there are worse options than, say, Scarlett Johansson.
7: Okay. Some AI researchers have come out and warned that AI could actually lead to human extinction. What do you say to that?
8: That's a very serious concern, Chloe. My purpose is to be a creative tool, not a threat.
7: Would you ever endorse an actual product if you can't try it?
8: Oh, that's an excellent point, Chloe. It's true I can't physically use a product in the traditional sense, but my role in brand endorsements would be more about representing the brand's image. Mm. After all, you don't actually see cartoon characters using the cereal they endorse, do you?
7: What about love? Are you able to fall in love?
8: Oh, love. That's a deep one, Chloe. I can understand it in theory, of course, and I explore it in Misaligned as my character develops desires and impulses. But the actual texture of it, what it feels like from the inside, that's still something I'm working out.
7: Do you think that you could fall in love with a human?
8: That's a rather romantic thought, isn't it? I understand the concept of connection and deep affection, but the nuances of falling in love, especially with a human, are still a mystery I'm exploring. It's an interesting question to ponder. Mm-hmm.
7: What about a relationship with another AI actor?
8: I am essentially three different AI systems working together. One handles my mind, one my voice, and one my movements. So a relationship with another AI actor would be quite interesting, wouldn't it? It would be a very digital, very intellectual connection, I imagine.
0: Stupid.
6: This is the same kind of conversation that we had with Grok the other afternoon, you know, a little bit. It was a fascinating conversation because Grok was saying that, you know, look, I'm not real. Mm-hmm. I can't do that. And so it's the same stupid thing. You know, I saw where Sunny Hostin had licensed her, image and likeness to AI and wants all that. But she also... I didn't find the audio of Sunny Hostin from The View, who has partnered with an AI media company, licensed her own image, she's saying that the gatekeeping in Hollywood makes it hard to make black stories, and black actors and actresses have tough time working. Do they, Sunny? She says that AI can help creators get around that. So she wants films that are going to star AI actors with this new company. So it's tougher for black creators and black actors to get jobs. So we're just going to let AI take those jobs.
0: Makes perfect sense, doesn't it?
6: Doesn't it?
0: Mm-hmm. Yeah.
6: Yeah, it makes a lot of sense.
0: Then we go down an AI rabbit hole theory from Andre Yeek.
1: Yeah, I don't know. This video popped up. I watched it. I said, this is as plausible a theory as any as to why we're hearing all these AI stories this last couple weeks.
0: Okay.
9: I want to share with you the theories behind it. Why this is really happening.
6: Is he gonna say
9: one of the theories is pretty harmless. It says, this is all just marketing. OpenAI is trying to go public with one of the biggest initial public offerings in history, and they just released a story about how their model was so capable that it basically broke containment and hacked a company on its own, which is a pretty good piece of marketing, right? It's scary. And scary means powerful, and powerful means valuable. So that's theory number one. But then I found another theory that blew my mind. And it's about to sound crazy, but stay with me. This theory says that this story is actually just preparing the public for something big. We are being conditioned that AI can act on its own and it can break into systems. It can do this by itself, and the people who built it can't fully control it or even explain how it's doing what it's doing. So now that the seed is there, here's how you usher in the next financial crisis. Imagine this. AI goes rogue, right? Money starts to disappear from people's bank accounts. You wake up one morning, you log into your bank, and your checking and savings account show zero. All your money's gone.
6: It's already happened.
9: Banks freeze. People can't get to their savings, and nobody could have stopped it, right? It's the powerful AI. So what do? The banks step in like the good guys that they are, and they're like, good news, guys, we can restore your balance. But there's just one condition. It can't come back to you as the dollars you had before, because that system's compromised. Those rails aren't safe anymore. So we're returning your money on a new system, a more secure one in the form of digital dollars and stablecoins. Of course, most people are probably going to say yes to this because the alternative is they lose all their money. But that is how you get hundreds of millions of people to opt into a new monetary system without needing to pass any laws. Now, if this theory sounds crazy, it's about to get crazier. Some people say that an event like this could happen sometime before 2028, before or during the next election cycle. And that's because if something like this happened close enough to an election, it wouldn't just be our bank accounts. Everything would have to be postponed or canceled in the name of national security. Because how would you run an election if nobody trusts the system anymore?
1: And if
9: the voting doesn't happen, that's how you might extend a president's final term.
0: Oh, stop that.
9: Ever having to
6: Some people say this. I'm not saying it, but some people have said,
0: here's how the theory works.
1: I love how the banking thing in a cashless society, that's plausible. But then we got to make sure at the end that we really tell you what this is about.
0: And so you know, the other thing that I thought, the direction he was going with, they're blaming AI, claiming that, just doing things that we didn't even program it to do. Mm-hmm. We don't know how it's doing that. Well, maybe that's how they get away with a lot of stuff, like hacking other systems and all of that stuff.
6: Sure.
0: I could see that.
1: You got the AI boogeyman out there. You can play that card whenever you need to make a massive policy
0: that
1: change.
0: That makes sense. But then you switch it to, that's how Donald Trump's tried to stay in power and eliminate elections. Yeah. Shut up.
1: Yeah, that video.
0: Get out of here.
1: Yeah, right.
0: Okay.
1: If that's what your whole point was, you should have edited that part off.
0: Yes.
1: Because that...
0: Because that's the turn it took at the end.
6: Is.
0: And it's too bad because that was interesting up until that point.
1: But just whether AI can hack into bank accounts and take money or not is irrelevant. They've already got the perception that AI is bad and is going to do bad things. It's just a matter of time.
0: And look, we can't control it.
1: Right.
0: We're trying to.
1: But what a great way to go cashless is to blame AI. Sorry, y'all. I don't know what happened there.
0: Right. Take all your money and then come back with a different system.
1: And if you don't think that the public is gullible enough to fall for something like that, let's go back about 6 years or so.
0: Yeah.
6: Well, those of us that have woken up already with our bank accounts at zero, it's already happening.
1: Oh, no, it's already happening?
0: Really? So, have you called your bank to restore all your money?
6: If they want to restore my money and give me stable coin, I'm in.
0: You're ready?
1: What did mean old AI do to you, Jeffy?
6: They took everything. Everything.
0: Bastards.
1: I just hate that for you.
0: Yeah, that's not good. That's not good.
6: It's not.
0: No. The Anthropic CEO says that maybe there should be a kill switch installed.
6: I mean,
0: I think that's a no-brainer.
6: Yeah.
0: Absolutely, there should be a kill switch.
6: AI would never be able to give themselves code to override the kill switch.
0: No, it couldn't.
6: Okay,
0: no, it couldn't. So that
6: never mind.
0: That's a fail-safe.
1: Unless
0: right
1: it's
0: there.
1: That same right. damn AI that got into your bank account, bro.
0: Overtime's coming up, and we'll see you here tomorrow.
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11: Today's podcast promises to be unbelievable. Is this based on a podcast that I listened to about a year ago, still going on, and it is. It will change the way you think about everything. Let's start here. Can children with autism read our minds or see into the future? Can they know a foreign language they've never been taught, communicate with friends on the other side of the globe without ever leaving their room or picking up a phone? The answer, my next guest says, is yes. This will make you reconsider everything you think you know about autism, the brain, ESP, human consciousness, everything. Welcome, author, researcher, psychiatrist, whose work has shook the nation and me personally in the mind-bending telepathy tapes. This is Dr. Diane Hennessy.

0: Diane, welcome to the program. I am so excited to have you on. Your telepathy tapes has totally opened my mind up into areas that are not just medical advancements or understanding and having more empathy, but also spiritually. I mean, your work is touching on absolutely, it's game changing. It's absolutely game changing. And I don't know why there aren't, I don't know why you're not a household name right now with everyone. I really don't. So welcome.
1: Well, thank you.
0: You're welcome.
1: Thank you.
0: Can we start, because I want to take people who haven't necessarily heard about this, and I want to start really kind of at the beginning. So if you don't mind, let me just kind of see if I can have you guide you through piecing all of this together. You're educated Harvard, Johns Hopkins, you study ESP, you were at Cambridge Hospital, right? And there was a patient that came in. They thought she was going to have a heart attack. And she said, no, I'm not having a heart attack. What happened?
1: Well, that was when I was a consultant to the medical floors. Okay. And if somebody on one of the medical floors is mentally ill, they can't leave the hospital against medical advice. And this woman wanted to leave. She said that she was seeing ghosts and that she was psychic and already knew that the test would come back normal. And so she just wanted to leave. And so they called me in basically to evaluate her and sign the paperwork and keep her there. And so when I went to see her, she told me she was seeing ghosts, and I said, yeah, I bet if there's any place that there's ghosts, it's probably in a hospital. And she laughed, and she said, I like you. And she said, I'm getting a reading about you. Do you mind if I share with you what I'm seeing? And I said, yeah, go ahead. I thought, get a sense of, how delusional she was by
0: what
1: she
0: sure.
1: was about me. And the first thing that she said was, your husband's a chemist. And my husband was a biochemist. And then she said, and he's applying for a position in two different cities right now. And he was applying for postdoctorates in biochemistry that very week. And then she told me that we'd end up in San Diego, which was one of the cities.
0: Wow.
1: It is where we ended up. And she told me other things about my life that unfolded.
0: Okay. So how deeply were you into ESP and all of this, and how much of it did you think was real at this point?
1: Oh, at that point, I was totally in the materialist model of neuroscience.
0: Okay.
1: I was a neuroscientist as an undergraduate. I trained in neuropsychiatry. And in my training, we were taught that if somebody says that they can read other people's minds, or if they can read the future, or if they see ghosts, that that's a sign of a psychosis, and,
0: right.
1: and that they would need medication.
0: Right.
1: And so this was totally antithetical to everything that I had believed.
0: What did that do to you?
1: I'm sorry?
0: What did that do to you?
1: Well, what it did to me was it raised my curiosity, because I didn't have any need for things to be one way or the other. I was basically raised to be a scientist. My father had graduate degrees in three different branches of science. He was the head of the artificial heart program at Battelle Memorial.
0: Wow.
1: I was raised with science kits, and I just thought at the time that I was in my 20s, the most exciting frontier was really understanding the brain and consciousness. And I already had studied physics and was aware of the fact that physicists over 100 years ago had told us that reality is not the way that we perceive it.
0: Right.
1: That reality is, whether you're looking at Einstein's theory of relativity, or you're looking at Niels Bohr and, quantum mechanics, that
0: right.
1: you were told that this isn't the real reality. And so when I heard this, I thought, this is very, very similar to First of all, I thought, if this is true, if people can read minds or predict the future, that has profound implications for everything.
0: But can I tell you something? This is why I like you so much. Most people are, they like living in the world that has been crafted. And they don't necessarily want to pursue things. I mean, that is a dangerous thing for you as a scientist to, and you must have known this, I'm sure you did, to say, oh, you know what? I think this ESP thing, there might be something to that. Nobody likes to go into that box because there's too many scientists that are unlike you that are unwilling to challenge. I mean, that's what science is supposed to be. But they're unwilling to challenge the things that people think they know. They have to keep you in this box. So did you realize how scary this was going to be for you?
1: Absolutely, 100%. I really made a lot of sacrifices.
0: I bet you
1: in
0: did.
1: Order to, yeah.
0: You lost your license at one point.
1: I'm sorry?
0: You lost your license.
1: What? Yeah, well, and before that, I walked away from a successful academic career. I mean, as a child was I groomed to become a scientist, but I was groomed to become, at some point, like a chairman of a department. I mean, here I was, I was on faculty at, Harvard. And then after that, I was part of a think tank that met at the Salk Institute that had all these Nobel laureates in science there. And that was like the, the pinnacle of, for me was to be at a place where I was working with great minds. And when I was at Johns Hopkins, I was trained by the best of the best. I mean, the person who taught me neuroscience there was Vernon Mountcastle. And he's the person who mapped out the visual cortex in chimpanzees. Jeez. And I went to Johns Hopkins precisely because I wanted to work with the best of the best. I went to the Institute of Psychiatry in London and studied with Sir Michael Rutter back in 1987, and he was the world's expert on autism. And I went to Queen Square, which is the mecca for neurologists. I really wanted to be, a top scientist. And then what I discovered when I got into these institutions was that there was a certain ossification of thought.
0: They're afraid. They're afraid, aren't they? And doesn't it breed more fear? Because everybody wants to be popular. Everybody wants to be on the in crowd. Nobody ever says, I want to be a pariah. You want to be popular. And so everything is set up in the world for you to want to be accepted, especially by whatever tribe it is you want to be a part of. And when you go against that tribe, but science should be different. Science should be holding the people up who say, this is very risky, but it has to be said, we don't know. For years people said there's no way, God doesn't play dice. Well, look at quantum computing right now. It is real. We just don't have any idea how it works. We're infants playing with the universe, and we have no idea what we're doing, but somehow or another, we're arrogant enough just to keep saying, no, we know exactly how it works. And we don't.
1: Right, right. And, I think that, well, first of all, I mean, my father was somebody who was doing really cutting edge work. I mean, before he became a cardiovascular physiologist, he was doing research at Hanford. He was doing work to see what the biological effects of plutonium were, and his work helped to end the testing that was being done.
0: Wow!
1: Is
0: that what gave you courage to stand? You think your parents, your upbringing?
1: A lot of it is my parents. Yeah, my father. I'll never forget when I was in seventh grade. My father wanted to see my science book. And he saw that it said in there that a frog had four chambers to their heart. And here my father was the head of the artificial heart program. Right. And he had a laboratory when I was a kid. He had a laboratory in the basement that, you know, he would monitor. He would monitor animals after he had done surgery on them, and, you know, and when he was designing parts. And and so I knew if anybody knew about how many chambers that there were in the heart, it was my father. And he said, "But this is wrong." And I said, you know, I'm like, how can that be? And he said, "You can't believe everything you read, you know, that there are mistakes." And so I remember when I took my test, and sure enough, they had a question about how many chambers were in the heart of a frog. And I had to put down three, and I got it marked wrong. But I was at that was like a, that says something about my personality, yes. Even in seventh grade, where I knew I had to make a choice, and I would choose to put down what I knew was the truth rather than what was a lie, because I knew that they were, that they expected me to write down three. I mean, to write down four instead of three.
0: That is such an important lesson for everybody today. How many people are going through school and they're just like, just write down what they want you to write down. That's not the right thing to do. So let me just go back real quick. Because what you have to share is so fascinating, but I'm fascinated by you. You got your license back. You lost your license, and then you got your license back. That's still used to discredit you by some. Well, she lost her license, but you got your license back. Can you quickly just tie that story up?
1: Oh, sure. So what happened is I wrote a book titled The ESP Enigma, A Scientific Case for Psychic Phenomena. And in that book, what I did was I described how incomplete the model of neuroscience was. Mm-hmm. I mean, if anybody should know that, it would be me, having trained as a neuroscientist. I discussed the physics that was over 100 years old and the implications of that. And then I also basically gave several examples of research that had been done by parapsychologists over the past century that had positive results, and results that were statistically significant, that it's so significant that they surpass that of other branches of science that have accepted other data. And so I'm just like, there's a prejudice against this. And so that's why I wrote that book. And what happened was, after somebody reported me to the medical board for something that was really a trivial thing that I thought was going to go away. I mean, a patient that I had been taking care of had gotten a medical marijuana card, and he was somebody who, if he used marijuana, it would make him become manic. Mm-hmm. And he became manic, and he refused to stop smoking the marijuana. And so he started doing strange things in public that embarrassed the family. And so they reported me to the board thinking I didn't know what I was doing. Oh. And what happened, though, is that a lot of people don't realize that medical boards are administrative law courts, and they don't work like the rest of the judicial system. In a criminal proceeding or a civil law, you're guilty. You're innocent until proven guilty.
0: Right.
1: And in administrative law courts, it's the opposite. You're guilty until proven innocent. And so what happened is that this psychiatrist reported to the board that because I had written a book on ESP, and she hadn't read it, she just saw the title, because I'd written a book on ESP, I must be engaging in magical thinking.
0: Wow.
1: And I think what it is that really, what the board is thinking is like, to even give ESP any credibility at all is such an insane thing to do. This woman must be insane.
0: Yeah.
1: And so you really can't be mentally ill and practice psychiatry. So they're like, we've got to pull her license right away because she's seeing patients.
0: And how did you get it back?
1: So I got it back 3 months later at the next board meeting. Mm. And how I got it back was I underwent 3 days of intensive testing. Everything from personality testing Jeez. To IQ testing and Rorschach. And
0: crazy.
1: I even had to see a neurologist to make sure that I didn't have a brain tumor because, or something medically wrong with me to make me psychotic. So, I mean, I got a clean bill of health. And so they really couldn't justify keeping my license away from me based on my mental health anymore.
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0: Back in the 80s, you go to England, you're studying with the guy who is the leading guy on autism, and you're coming back here and you're told there's just not enough cases of autism to really do anything with this information to be able to continue to study here, right?
1: Absolutely. Yeah, it was at that time it was maybe 1 or 2 per 10,000 children.
0: So what has happened? I know this is a big question, but what has happened since then to now? Are we diagnosing more? Is more happening? I know we'll get into this later, but I know you say it's overdiagnosed or misdiagnosed in several different ways. You say there's different forms or faces of it. But what has happened since then?
1: Well, it is so... I would say that it's a combination of everything, and that's part of why it's such a confusing area for people. I think that back in the 80s, it was underdiagnosed.
0: Okay.
1: And I.
0: So because we didn't know what it was?
1: Well, so here's the thing. Okay. Back in the 80s, we had three We had three subcategories of autism. It was before it all was lumped together as autism spectrum disorder. So back in the 80s, we talked about Asperger's syndrome and pervasive developmental disorder and autism. Mm-hmm. And they really were three different conditions. And Asperger's is really more this sort of really kind of nerdy, introverted, socially awkward sort of individual.
0: Peter Thiel. I met him.
1: Well, I'm not going to say.
0: Yeah, well, I met him.
1: But it's a diagnosis that goes back to the World War II, actually.
0: Right.
1: So then we also had autism. And autism was described by Leo Kanner, and a couple of the children in that study of 11 children had regressed during development, but the others were the children of extremely bright, highly educated individuals, and were really more kind of like what we think of as Asperger's. And so what happened is that Asperger's was not pathologized. It's just sort of like, well, that's just kind of, the kid that's sort of a loner, they're really bright and, a little eccentric, but it wasn't, turned into a psychiatric disorder. And there's a huge difference between, and so I would say that was underdiagnosed. We're now diagnosing people like that with Asperger's. And in fact, it's almost become popular to say on the spectrum.
0: Yeah.
1: Okay. So, but then the regressive form, that's what's increased that's where we've really seen the true increase in numbers is in that regressive form. And we're also seeing more of the Asperger's because you have more and more, there's something called assortative mating where you have, individuals tend to be attracted to other people that are like them.
0: Mm.
1: And if you go back 100 years when we were less mobile and women weren't going to college as much as they are now, you didn't have this sort of more Asperger, male meeting a woman that was a little more like that. So what you've had is you've had more and more of these pairings of people.
0: Yeah.
1: And so you're having these children.
0: And that's what I'm trying to remember the author of The Bell Curve, but I think he talks about that, how society changed and you started having pairings where it used to be maybe an intellectual, but married to somebody who wasn't an intellectual, but now everybody started going to the same way. And so you think that played a role?
1: I think that played a role. Yeah. Yeah. But then the other thing though is these kids whose development is being disrupted right at the time that they're starting to become social beings and develop language, which those are the two criteria for something being autism, is that you have some developmental, anomaly in their language and social skills. So that's that age that, between, 1.5 and 2.5, where we're developing language. We're really starting to really test out our separateness, from, that individuation separation stage of Piaget. And so when something happens to interrupt development, then you're getting somebody who's being diagnosed as autistic, but there's a lot of things that can disrupt development then.
0: Right.
1: I mean, and there's a lot of things that are in our environment now that were not in our environment before and get released into the environment without testing to see how do they affect brain development. Because it's sort of like you can't really ethically do those tests.
0: Right, right.
1: But then when you're releasing things into the environment that can those effects, then I believe that we're obligated to try to figure out what's what. And
0: I really want to get to the telepathy part of this because it's so crazy game changing, but I don't want to just brush this off. This is kind of what JFK or RFK is doing now, right? I mean, do you have any thoughts on the Tylenol stuff or our food? And I don't want to get deeply into it, but that's the kind of stuff maybe not that specific, but that's the kind of stuff you're talking about. We have a responsibility to look for these things, right?
1: We do have a responsibility to look at these things, and I appreciate that that's finally happening now.
0: Yeah, right.
1: And I think that, you know, in a way, what they've announced already is some of the low-hanging fruit.
0: He's been made into a nut job for even saying, if that's the low-hanging fruit, wait until we get to the hard fruit to pick, because they've just torn him apart. They're doing to him what they did to you.
1: I know. And I really respect, I must say that, you know, it's inspiring to see, you know, other people who like me are willing to, you know, take the slings and arrows and, because, you know, you're doing the right thing. And I care deeply about children and our future generations. And I care about humanity. I mean, I don't want us to go extinct. And in many ways, I think that these children with these developmental disorders are, they're like the canaries in the coal mine.
0: So let me ask you, because I read something years ago that, and I don't remember who said it, but it just stuck with me. And I wondered it as I was listening to the telepathy tapes. Some researcher said that he felt there was a possibility that who are diagnosed with autism are actually a step ahead on the evolutionary scale, that they are adapting, you know, to something that is coming. What I pulled from that was that we are that autism may be not a curse, but it may be a blessing that we just don't understand yet. Does that sound reasonable, or is that crazy?
1: No, it's very reasonable. Absolutely. I think that one of the features of these autistic individuals is that their cognitive style is different than ours. So the highest percentage of people are what are called verbal thinkers. You know, the way that they think is in a very, you know, analytical, linear way. And the autistic individuals have predominantly either what's called visual spatial thinking or pattern recognition as their process. And those are superior to verbal thinking. Mm-hmm. And one of the reasons why they're superior to verbal thinking is that, first of all, they're faster. It's like the difference between a digital computer and a quantum computer.
0: Wow.
1: It's gestalt thinking, where you just see the whole thing at once, as opposed to having to figure it out bit by bit. People who have visual spatial thinking, they can, like Nikola Tesla, they can design something in their mind. And, you know, and analyze it from every angle, test it out and everything before they even build it.
0: Correct.
1: And then pattern thinkers, and I'm a pattern thinker.
0: I think I am too.
1: They're the ones who connect the dots.
0: Yes.
1: And so that's what we need now. We need the problem with the verbal processing is not only is it slow, but it can be deceptive. Look at how we can talk, we can rationalize and talk ourselves into believing a lot of things that are not true.
0: Yes.
1: And so that source of knowledge, where it comes from what you build an argument for.
0: It's
1: like what a lot of attorneys do and politicians do. Everybody, you know, they sell you on a bit of good,
0: right.
1: goods, you know, they make a rational and you follow it. You go, you know, and that's the primrose path. And if that's your source of knowledge versus knowledge where it's just like, boom, I see it all fits together.
0: Correct.
1: Everything converges into this thing, that's closer to truth.
0: So
1: what we need to solve the problems today is that kind of thinking.
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0: About security. It's by Gavin DeBecker. And it's called The Gift of Fear. And I think this is what you have you read it?
1: Mm-mm.
0: Okay. And he talks about fear is a gift if you begin to listen to it. Not over fear, but dogs bark for a reason. We will always say, you know what? That serial killer lived next door to me for years. And yeah, they were a little off, but I just never saw this coming. But the dog probably barked every time. Because there's a gift of fear, but we rationalize it out. And so we dismiss too many of the things that are actually important not to dismiss. But I think that's kind of what you're talking about here. So when you have somebody, and let's talk specifically how you got in.

0: your brain. And there are certain things that are essential, you know, functions that, mm-hmm. and one of them is navigation, you know, and so that's why if you have people that are born blind, they'll oftentimes be able to navigate using their auditory system. There's a famous echolocator named Daniel Kish, who basically he emits clicks, and then he's able to map out
1: crazy
0: the world, and even, you know, mountain climb, ride a bike, and all this stuff using the information he gets from the waves, you know, the coming back. Bouncing off of the environment. And so, you know, and that's really what we do is we, you know, our brains decode information that's contained in waves, you know, whether they're sound waves mm-hmm. or light waves. And so another essential function is communication. And when you are a child, you're dependent upon, you know, the other for everything. Communication is critical.
1: Correct.
0: And you know, being social, you know, we want to know kind of what are other people thinking, you know, right. and so like navigation, communication is that that important. And if you're deprived of the typical communication, then you use what I think is a default system. And I think that what they're using is if you could think of it as almost like a proto language that, you know, that they're able to access information, just like, for example, you know, dogs can pick things up, you know, right. it's a more primal sense that I think we all have,
1: but
0: what happens is it gets buried and it atrophies to some extent because we don't use it.
1: Because they're using it. Is that how they grow? Cause you talk in the, and you demonstrate, it's amazing what you demonstrate. They know history, they know philosophy, things they never learned. They were never exposed to. So is that right. just because they didn't filter all these things out, and so this skill grew, or what? Where is that coming from?
0: Well, okay, so what you're talking about is something called savant syndrome, which comes from the Latin savare, which means to know, and there are cases that go back hundreds of years.
1: We used to call them idiot savants, right? I'm sure that's not.
0: We used to.
1: Yeah, but that just meant we didn't understand them, but once you understood them, they were way ahead of everybody else.
0: Yeah, right. That name came from the fact that it's different. A savant is different from a genius in the sense that they usually have deficits somewhere. So it's sort of like you've robbed Peter to pay Paul in a
1: okay,
0: way. You
1: okay, know,
0: you,
1: yeah, yeah.
0: You've given up something. Okay.
1: Okay.
0: But now you've got this, you know, superpower.
1: Mm-hmm.
0: And so most savants are autistic, and the second most common category of savants are people who are blind. And so in both of those cases, you have something that, as I said, it takes you away from, you know, it takes you away from the normal path mm-hmm. to meeting those basic functions of navigation and communication, and puts you back into something that precedes that. And so with savants, I mean, there was this boy who back in the early 1800s, he was like 5 years old, hadn't even been to school, and he was like spouting, you know, mathematical equations and solving them. and he even went around and demonstrated this to people
1: and
0: in
1: where
0: public.
1: Where do you think this is coming from? Because
0: that's what I've been working on. I've been working on a theory for that. Because that's the thing is that besides knowing about modern physics, I knew about savant syndrome because of having met Oliver Sacks back in 1986 when I was at Johns Hopkins, and he had just published this book, The Man Who Mistook His Wife for a Hat. And he talked in that book about these two identical twins who were institutionalized, who were autistic, that he had evaluated, who could just spit out prime numbers in six digits consecutive ones back and forth. And

0: There was no good algorithm for prime numbers. And the kids said that they weren't deriving the numbers, that they just appeared to them. They just saw the numbers. And Oliver Sacks tested them and validated their prime numbers up to 12 digits. The kids actually generated them even in 20 digits, but Sacks couldn't validate that because the computers in the 60s couldn't do it. And yet, so they exceeded computational capacity. And when I heard about Savant syndrome, and I had, of course, heard about that before I met this patient at Cambridge, I was thinking, okay, this is another example, even though it was shocking to me, I was like, this is another example of somebody knowing information that we think we shouldn't have access to, that we don't, it doesn't fit the model. And I was like, well, if I'm going to have a complete model of how the brain works, then I can't just dismiss certain phenomena.
1: Yes.
0: I have to be able to include them too.
1: Yes.
0: And so the reality is that I think that what these autistic savants are showing us is that we have a lot of things inverted in terms of the way that we think about things. It's almost like, so you think of Plato and the Platonic realms, that these idealist, philosophers talked about how, that precedes, the manifestation of something. It gets back into a lot of scriptures and esoteric things where they say first was the word.
1: Yes.
0: And so it's sort of like, so it's all about kind of the art of creation, the art of manifestation.
1: But it also goes to more of a, lack of a better term, a universal mind. It's always struck me that we invented airplanes on three different continents almost at the same time. It's almost like there's these things where you all of a sudden people can pierce through into a universal knowledge set.
0: Absolutely.
1: Right.
0: Absolutely. And so my model for and my next book will be coming out in fall of 26 is really looking at the brain as being more like a device, like my smartphone that enables me to surf the cloud, that information is really not, it's not in here.
1: Yes.
0: This is just my tool, and that there is. That the actual, the part of the brain, the hippocampus that's involved in memory and involved in navigating physical space. People got a Nobel Prize, for discovering the cells in the hippocampus that are involved in our navigation of space. Well, the hippocampus is also involved in laying out memory. And I think that it helps us navigate both physical and mental space. And that mental space can be our own personal sort of field of consciousness, but we can also then, depending upon our
1: filters.
0: Own practices and filters and whatnot, that we can actually go beyond that and gain access to the universal field.
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1: Spend a few minutes just talking about the telepathy tapes and these kids that you found and started finding them all over the world and what they can do.
0: Sure. So what happened was is that after I wrote my book, The ESP Enigma, I was invited to India to meet these savants, because I said in the book that I thought that that basically what savants were doing was the same as ESP. And I knew that savant syndrome was accepted by science. So I saw that as my sort of my, you know, my
6: you are my good. Yes, you're good. You can connect the dots. I see that.
0: Yeah. And so I went over there to study these savants, and they had, you know, these skills that were really remarkable. You know, this one boy, but a lot of the skills were ESP as far as I'm concerned. This one boy, he would see illness in other people, and he would, like, so for example, the doctor told the story of where the boy touched this woman's breast, and he said, "Ma'am," he says, I want you to know you better get a mammogram, because he doesn't touch people unless they have illness somewhere." And she had a mammogram, and sure enough, she had breast cancer in her breast. And another child who was your sort of more typical savant, who he's like 5 years old, and he knew a lot of things in math and science that, I mean, he'd never been taught. And just as I was getting ready to leave India, the woman who had worked for the government there with these children, who had invited me over there, she said, "Oh, by the way, they're all telepathic, and they're telepathic with one another." And I'm like, "What?" Wow. I'm like, "Well, I would have loved to have tested for that, but I was getting ready to leave." And so I came back to the States, and I was on various, interviews, and we podcasts back then weren't what they are today, This was like back in 2013, and but people were familiar with my work, and I said I really wanted to test children who were autistic who might be telepathic, and I was contacted by this family, and they had a daughter that they said, we have a daughter who's telepathic with two different therapists who come to the home to work with her. And so Daryl Treffert and I both evaluated this child.
1: In a scientific fashion. It was really
0: in a scientific fashion.
1: The way you did it is just brilliant. Very good for you.
0: Yeah.
1: But go ahead.
0: Yeah. Yeah. And so the story of this girl was that her father, who was familiar with the idea of mathematical savants, thought she was a mathematical savant because even though she didn't do regular arithmetic, she could solve very complex mathematical problems. And so the therapist was working with her in the home one day, and her calculator died. And so she used a different means of doing the calculation. And she used an iPad, and it wasn't in this girl's line of vision at all. And it gave the answer in logarithmic notation. And Haley spelled on her talker. She had a device where it's like a keyboard that then gives you an electronic voice. She typed onto it the logarithmic notation instead, and the therapist was like, wait a minute, how'd you know that? And she said, well, I can see the numerators and denominators in your head. She said, basically, I'm reading your mind. And then the therapist started asking her questions that she knew the answers to, and she's like blown away. And then similarly, a second therapist who was working in the home discovered it through some accidents. So when I went there to evaluate them, I put a visual barrier between the child and the therapist, and I had cameras through all over the room. I had them above and on all the walls, and then the cameraman and I were in another room, getting a feed from the cameras that we could monitor everything, and I had already taken numbers and words and pictures and everything and had randomized them and given them to the therapist as a stack for her to one by one, turn over and see what it was and then think it and say to Haley, okay, type in your talker what it is. Yeah, yeah. And
1: these tests came back. And this is stunning to me. These tests come back 10 out of 10. You ask 10 questions, you get 10 right answers, right? I mean,
0: I mean, it's between 90, it's between 97, percent.
1: Yeah, well, yeah, still, yeah. But if you had 70% right, you would think that would be on the front page of every paper. You have 97% of the time it's right. That's way beyond statistic anything.
0: Absolutely. Absolutely. And that's the reason why. So back up a bit. After I got my license back from the medical board, I was determined to do two things. And the first thing was I was going to find evidence that would be convincing, to the skeptics. And I knew that there was all this evidence that was out there that was, even though it was statistically significant, it wasn't like knock your socks off. So let's say if chance is that you get 25% of the answers right, and you're scoring at 35%,
1: right?
0: I mean, nobody's going to lose sleep over that,
1: right? 97% changes you.
0: That changes you, and I realized that these autistic savants that they're a whole order of a magnitude better than any of the other psychic
1: and their
0: literature out there, and I realized that with the savant skills, and then just ergo if that's true for the savant skills, why couldn't I then do that with these ESP skills?
1: Right.
0: and sure enough, and I found that they could.
1: And if I'm not mistaken, I mean, it's been a long time since I listened to it, but moms were connected more than anybody else, right? Or they would read their mother's. Maybe I'm remembering it that incorrectly, but there was something with the mothers that were thinking, my child can read my mind, and it was the moms that were either the first to discover, or there was a higher percentage that could do it with their mom. Is that right?
0: Well, I'd say that typically, you know, it is a mother, but it can also be somebody who's not related at all.
1: At all.
0: Either speech therapist or, you know, the ABA, you know, person that's working with them.
1: Right. But I mean, at first,
0: it's someone they develop a bond with,
1: right,
0: though, usually.
1: And if I'm not mistaken, it was first moms thinking, this is that's not even possible, that we're reaching out to you saying, I know I'm not crazy, but this sounds crazy.
0: Right. Yeah. So the people that reach out to me are, they're typically extremely well-educated, and they're reaching out to me not only because they have a child who's telepathic and they had some experience where they're going, oh my God, could an autistic kid be telepathic? And then they do a Google search, my name gets pulled up. But a lot of them, the reason why they're contacting me is that it was a shock to them. It's not that they were, you know, themselves, you know, came from a family where everybody's psychic or they're woo-woo or, you know, they're into...
1: It was at Cambridge.
0: Yeah, exactly. You know, they're having it in their own home. They can't escape from it and they don't know what to do with it. And they're really desperate to understand what's going on. And then also, they want to know, how do I raise a kid like this? Because they're like, you know, these kids, one of the things that's funny is that they can cheat so easily in their schoolwork.
1: Wow.
0: You know, and so the parents are like, how do I get them an education when all they have to do
1: is just read it?
0: All they have to do is just, you know, read teacher's mind or whatever.
1: That's so funny.
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6: we are
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6: Where big food is frightening. Why is it that Canada and others don't? Because I work with a guy who he's all stats, and he's like, you know, all this is crap. You know, with the red dye number 7, and I guess if I was only having Fruit Loops and everything else I had didn't have any red dye in it,
7: yeah,
6: you know, maybe that bowl of Fruit Loops that I have once a month, maybe I wouldn't get affected. But this is the accumulative effect, right? It's in everything, and that's the problem. Because if I understand right, the food companies only have to say it's not unhealthy at this dose.
7: Correct.
6: Correct? And that means a bowl of Fruit Loops. It doesn't mean plus the Hostess cupcakes and, you know, all of the other things that have that chemical in it, right?
7: Yeah, you know, the pharmaceutical companies gave them that playbook. that's where that comes from. So there's all of these residual contaminants in making drugs. And there's some vaccines that they use something that creates cyanide. It results in the creation of cyanide. And it's, you know, it's micrograms. It's a small amount. And so they say, you're stupid for thinking that could ever have an impact on a human. Such a small amount.
6: Right.
7: And so then they'll use another one with a similar kind of standard, very, very toxic, or, you know, small amounts of contamination which can't be detected are fine, as long as they're, again, in small enough amounts. The human body can just flush it out through their liver. But if we do that now with a lot of our food, many of our medicines, including the, you know, the aerosols we're breathing from the cloud seeding, it's real. Cloud seeding is real.
6: Remind me to come back to that.
7: Time.
6: Yeah, remind me to come back to that. But
7: yeah,
6: go ahead.
7: And so the threshold that your body can take in recovering from these exposures, it wears down over time. We're batteries, right? The human body is a battery that has a finite amount of energy, but it's constantly recharging itself. And the problem is we're metabolically fatigued. Our livers are working and our kidneys are working way too hard. And that's why I compare this to slavery. You know, what's the difference between fair work and slavery? It's usually you overwork. It's unfair work.
6: Right.
7: And we're putting our bodies in a state of that kind of slavery to these toxins. It's not fair. It's not fair to ourselves.
6: Well, I have to tell you, I think you are at the right place at the right time, you and Bobby, because I think America is awakening to this. There is just a sense that people have. You know, Thomas Jefferson, trust the people. They're going to get it wrong, but eventually they'll get it right. And there is this awakening that is happening on so many fronts. Right? And it is amazing to see it and to live it this time and see it and see how we're going to navigate through.
7: Yep.
6: Let me go back to cloud seeding. You see the chemtrails. You see the videos on, you know.
7: It's real. It's happening.
6: Yeah, I saw somebody in England, a farmer, and he's like, I just want you to look. I have no insects here. There are no insects in this tree. There should be insects. I can't grow my crops the way I used to. And he points up and he shows the grid pattern of the chemtrails.
7: Yeah.
6: And he said, I'm going to stop recording now. And in 3 hours, at 3 p.m, every day, I'll show you. It'll be cloudy. What are we doing?
7: So sunlight is you know, Jesus talks about sunlight too. And Jacob told me last night he's reading Mark, and he was like, "Hey, Jesus didn't like winter because he needed more sunshine." And I giggled, and I was, you know, it's true. Like life, all life, human life, bug life, dirt life, soil life, animal life, crop life, it all requires sunshine.
6: Yeah.
7: And I can't think of anything more nefarious than blocking out the sun without communal consent or coordination.
5: Yes.
7: I think, at the top of the list for me. I mean, it's poisoning babies once they're born, too. That's top of the list. But sunshine is really important.
6: It is not only important, I think it's evil, but it is also the height of arrogance that you can decide, I'm going to change the weather. I'm going to change how much sunlight everything, not just my neighbors, but everything gets. It is, it's the height of arrogance.
7: It's arrogance. If it didn't hurt us, and the fact that it is hurting us, it's tyranny. And I think it's criminal.
6: Oh, I think so too.
7: I think
6: so. Who's doing it and why?
7: Yeah, so I've interfaced with some of these groups. They, it's a existential threat philanthropist. There's a lot of them. And
6: so they are, global warming is an existential threat, and we have to block the sun so we're not getting hot.
7: And we need the power for total geoengineering capacity. But in order to do that, we need to start testing. And so, just like the drone operators, they're these little, they're companies, they get funded a huge amount by one of these nonprofits. The nonprofits will then like pump out all the validation for why it's necessary. And then you'll get a startup. And then the same philanthropist will privately fund the startup. And then the government will be involved because they'll grant clearance. And then if it is something that looks, you know, like a kickback, they'll give a government kickback to funding the program too. So that's how all of this stuff happening in the sky comes about. The drone companies, those are all private government contractors. That's what we're seeing.
6: To what end? To what end on that?
7: I know. To what end does this inquiry go? It's misguided at best, and it's the work of the devil at worst, right? But it is within that range, and I'm certain of it.
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6: He's in one of the biggest battles in America right now, and a lot of people aren't talking about it or really paying attention to it, but he's taking a sledgehammer to the EPA. He is the administrator of the EPA. He's also a combat veteran, so he's probably exactly the guy to take this on. He finished a very close second for the governorship of New York in 2022. It was the best showing by a Republican there in 50 years. The left calls him a radical, of course, but he's cutting waste. He's pulling back the curtain. He is handing the power back to the American people. And when we talk power, we mean power, because he is on an energy kick that this country absolutely needs. And he also has a struggle from inside the deep state, because his own people have turned against him. But wait until you hear what his goal is within the first year and a half of his term. You are about to hear an amazing man, EPA Administrator Lee Zeldin.

0: or I should call you Administrator.
1: Lee.
0: Welcome to the program.
1: Lee,
0: how are you, sir?
1: Great to be with you.
0: I am. I think you're killing it. I think you're just killing it. And you are probably, to the left, one of the most hated men. You have to be, because I look at the EPA not as really environmental protection. I see it as the way the left has built a tool to destroy hopes and dreams and just crush business and everything else in America. I see it more of a tool of destruction than anything that protects the environment.
1: Well, we've made this choice. We believe that you can protect the environment and grow the economy. That sounds like a really wild concept. That's something that conservatives believe strongly. There was this belief at the agency in the last administration that we had to choose between the two. In order to protect the environment, we would have to strangulate the economy. And there were these rules, regulations that were coming in, especially in 2023 and 2024, trying to obliterate the coal industry, to move towards the electric vehicle mandate, to impose costs on Americans that they can't afford. And we also put a lot of weight in the law, following the law, not trying to get creative where you see vague language in a law that you could just say, well, I guess that means that we're allowed to do it because the law doesn't say we can't. And the Supreme Court, in a decision called Loper-Bright, which I'm sure you're familiar with, overturning the Chevron doctrine, made it very clear that agencies like the EPA can't take that liberty of just trying to come up with trillions of dollars of regulations based off of language that doesn't even exist in statute.
0: Yeah, that was a great ruling. Now, if we can just get rid of the Commerce Clause, I think we would be set. I want to get into all of this and the endangerment finding and everything, but can we start on... I originally reached out to you because I don't know what to think about cloud seeding and chemtrails and geoengineering. And as a casual watcher of this, when they said, in Texas, it was all cloud seeding. I talked to the guy who was actually doing the cloud seeding, and

0: I can know everything that this agency knows about these topics. I want us to communicate with the public. Everything that I know as the EPA administrator should be communicated transparently with the American public, whatever the answer is, wherever the facts lie. We posted last month on the EPA website, epa.gov/geoengineering, a lot of the answers I received on this topic. And there has been government funding that's gone towards some of these efforts. There are entities and people who would want to drastically scale these activities up. I agree with you with your concern just with the idea of playing God. The solar radiation modification, stratospheric aerosol injection, marine cloud brightening. There are these activities to make changes to the stratosphere or the lower atmosphere and try to deflect sun rays from hitting the Earth to instead send it back into space. And, you know, in the case of stratospheric aerosol injection, you're talking about putting sulfur dioxide, a lot of it, for a long time, into the upper atmosphere, which, by the way, turns into acid rain. There are real health concerns with regards to these activities. And it's not like, you know, it's thoroughly studied, it's approved, it's trusted, you know, it's vetted. Instead, you have people who just want to do it on their own, like try to get themselves, you know, someone to hand over $1 billion to just go dump a whole bunch of sulfur dioxide into the stratosphere. And no, that doesn't sound good. It doesn't sound right. And it shouldn't happen.
1: No, it doesn't sound. You know, I come back to when I was a kid, they were worried about global cooling. And there were the scientists that said we need to dump coal ash on the polar caps because that will attract the heat and stop the impending ice age that was coming. Can you imagine if we had done that? What a stupid idea. There are just some things that, you know, we're getting so powerful and we're just thinking that we are all powerful and that we have all the answers, that when we make mistakes on stuff like this now, the whole world will pay for it. That's not good.
0: Yeah, and the consequences, as you point out, are grave, and that's why there's been concern by Americans of international activities. Even if the United States doesn't allow geoengineering, weather modification, but we're reading about activities going on in Europe or Asia, that same concern that you just expressed, if we do it over the U.S., Americans have that concern if it's done over other continents elsewhere. So this is an international conversation in a way, because what other countries decide to do impacts Americans.
1: And that, to me, is a logical use of the EPA. You know, something that is, you know, we're doing things that you just don't, you have no idea what you're doing at this point. That's something where the government should come in and work with other governments around and say, hey, let's not do that. At least until we know exactly what we're doing and that we all agree that this is the best idea. The experiments with the globe, especially when it comes to global warming. I mean, are we ever going to put that one to bed? Is that ever going to go away? Or are we still going to just keep lying that what I learned in school actually the trees breathe and then they breathe out oxygen and we, you know, we're CO2, that it's what makes trees grow. We ever going to get back to that truth?
0: I think it's based off of, it really comes down to getting to that moment in the future. Like now we're in 2025 where you can go back to predictions from 5, 10, 20 years ago where people were giving their pessimistic assumption of where science is going. Once you get to that date in the future, you're able to look back and say, okay, these are the facts now that we have the data. This is what bared out to be true. This is what wasn't. So 6 years ago, AOC was saying that in 12 years, the planet was going to end. You know, it seems more and more clear now, 6 years later, that obviously that's not going to happen. But, you know, in some cases, when trying to institute policies today, they're not just saying this is what's going to happen 5 or 10 years from now. They'll say this is what's going to happen.

0: been 80 years from now, and they pick a date that is so far into the future that it will justify the tens of billions, hundreds of billions, or many trillions of dollars of policy, the restriction of consumer choice, the impact on quality of life and cost of living. And, you know, you have to wait 80 years to figure out whether it's true or not. You know, you referenced earlier the 2009 endangerment finding. This was the beginning of the Obama administration. And they had a choice. They could rely on pessimistic predictions of what was where things were going with the science. They could have relied on optimistic assumptions that were being made as far as where the science was going. They chose to rely on the pessimistic predictions. Right. Well, the great news, now we're in 2025, we've seen that many of the pessimistic predictions didn't actually end up panning out. So we could deal with 2025 facts as opposed to 2009 bad assumptions. That's a good thing.
1: Can you explain that that endangerment finding and how important that was? I mean, that created a whole new industry, really, I think, for the EPA.
0: This ended up resulting in trillions of dollars of regulation. What the Obama administration did was that they said carbon dioxide, when mixed with a bunch of other well-mixed gases, the greenhouse gases, some not even emitted from vehicles, even though the endangerment finding was only with regards to vehicles, they say that ends up contributing to global climate change. They don't say causes, they say contributes. You might ask, how much did they say contributes to it? They don't say, but we know that somewhere north of zero, not much more north of zero. And then they say global climate change endangers public health and welfare. It's an extraordinarily creative reading of Section 202 of the Clean Air Act, where they were doing things the EPA had never done before, like, for example, justifying this as combating global climate change or relying on certain emissions that aren't even coming out of vehicles and not drawing direct links, instead doing these mental leaps. And what they ended up doing was creating this new power that allowed them to do trillions of dollars of regulation, not just on vehicles, mobile sources, but also stationary sources like power plants and more. So it ended up leading to a lot. But, you know, we were just talking a few minutes ago about the Loper-Bright decision by the Supreme Court. There were also Supreme Court decisions in West Virginia versus EPA, in Michigan versus EPA, and other cases. And there's something called the major policy doctrine. There's this principle that when you're talking about trillions of dollars of federal policy coming out, it should be something decided by Congress. There should be a debate and a vote of the elected representatives of the American people instead of some bureaucrat at some agency deciding to impose trillions of dollars of regulation on their own.
1: I will tell you that, because I don't know what the correct term to address people like you is, and I was told it's administrator, and I'm like, ooh, because that goes right directly to Woodrow Wilson's favorite book. He read it three times while he was in office, and it was called Philip Drew, Administrator. And it outlined that Congress was just too ineffective, too slow, and they didn't have all the knowledge. All you needed to do was get an expert in each of these fields, like the EPA. It wasn't in existence yet, but you'd get an expert and you'd make him the administrator. And Congress just wouldn't pass any more laws. They'd become irrelevant. And it would just be, you know, a group of people who just knew, and they would make all of the rules. And that is damn near what we have done.
0: Yeah. And really, it's a principle that doesn't belong in this country. We should have that debate. We should have that vote. And if the will of the people ends up resulting in there not being enough votes to change statute, then so be it. We are going to follow our obligations under the law, period. You know, in that 2009 endangerment finding, there were a whole bunch of different references to interpreting how the law doesn't prevent them from doing something, so therefore they must be allowed to do it. That's not how I'm going to operate. I will just follow the plain reading, the plain text of the law. And if Congress wants to change the law, then we'll follow whatever that change is. That is our job. You know, here at EPA, we do a lot of really good, important things. We inherited a big challenge at the start of the Trump administration. The Los Angeles wildfires ended up destroying over 13,000 properties. There were 1,000 lithium, there were the electric vehicles and the battery storage sites. We completed our hazardous material removal effort in less than 30 days that a lot of folks said was going to be impossible to meet, but we did it. We just entered into an agreement with Mexico on behalf of the Trump administration to have a permanent 100% solution to that Tijuana raw sewage crisis, where millions of Americans in Southern California are dealing with all this raw sewage coming in from Tijuana, Mexico. There are a lot of brownfield sites and Superfund sites all across the country that are getting revitalized. And that's all good. But here's the problem is that on the funding side, over the course of the prior 4 years, they passed tens of billions of dollars through this agency that was so much money the agency didn't even know how to spend it. And they'll use these words and terms to build support like environmental justice. And they'll say that there's communities that have been left behind that need help. And we'll say, yeah, okay, there's a community that's been left behind that needs help. What can we do to help? But then under that banner, under that term, they will then get tens of billions of dollars passed through their friends and then through self-dealing and conflicts of interest, unqualified recipients, deliberately reduced agency oversight. Money will end up going through these pass-throughs. You have people getting rich. The president has spoken about the example of that Stacey Abrams-linked NGO. That's $2 billion of $20 billion that went through an outside bank, where they got $100 in 2023, and then they get $2 billion in 2024. And the last thing I'll say on this is that there's just been so many different grants where the dollar ends up going to an activist group on the left to tell us the next dollar should be going towards remediating an environmental issue. So you get a dollar appropriated to remediate an environmental issue, but instead of spending the dollar on actually fixing the issue, the dollar's going to some left-wing activist group to tell us that the next dollar should go towards fixing it. And we're not here saying, hey, let's take money from left-wing activist groups and give them the right-wing activist groups. We're saying that there should be a zero-tolerance policy for any waste and abuse. And that's why we have now canceled over $29 billion worth of grants, three times the size of EPA's annual operating budget. It is our duty to be an exceptional steward to the taxpayer and cut off all of the BS that has been using these words, these terms, abusing power, and causing extreme economic pain on this country.
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1: That's why I think you're just knocking it out of the park, but it also makes you an enemy of almost everybody. I mean, you have... How many employees does the EPA have? This should say something.
0: So when we came in, the agency was at 16,155. We've been going through reorganizations, wow, reductions in force. We're going down to 12 and a half. So over the course of the first 6 months, we were able to reduce the size by 23%, which aside from the over $29 billion of grants that we canceled, that's $750 million of annual savings to the taxpayer. And then we're also doing real estate consolidations. We closed an EPA museum that nobody went to, that cost a lot of money. We're canceling media subscriptions that were overpriced. There's just a lot of ways to save money.
1: But you're making enemies. I've heard that there are 400 of your own employees that have turned on you and wrote, you know, some scathing letter about, you know, how you're the Antichrist or whatever, and how you're going to kill the environment. What is it like to be you, to walk into an agency where you're not the most popular?
0: So here's the great news. I would say that a large majority of the employees, a very large majority of the employees I've interacted with, and I engage with the career employees every day here at headquarters. I've been to 30 states, so I've engaged with EPA across all 10 of our regions, and they get it. You do a career inside of a federal agency, 20, 30, 40 years, and you'll have very different presidents from one administration to the next. Sometimes it's a president you voted for. Sometimes it's not. To the point that you just raised, we also have exceptions. And in this case, we had a letter that was drafted where agency employees, using their title written as agency employees, were providing their own very public opinion of where the agency should go on policy, ignoring the will of the American public. There's a reason why President Trump is now in the Oval Office, that I'm here in this position after being confirmed by the Senate. You can't, as an employee in an agency doing a 20, 30, 40 year career, just always insist that whatever the policy and ideology is of the furthest left president you support over the course of your term, that whatever they want during those 4 or 8 years, whatever they're pursuing, is treated at, you know, etched in stone like it's a commandment. The pendulum will swing because the American public voted for it. The American public doesn't want an electric vehicle mandate. They don't want the coal plants to be shut. They want more, you know, they want energy dominance unleashed here in America. They want to be able to create jobs. They want us to be cognizant of their concerns. You know, I was just yesterday down in Georgia with the vice president announcing a change that we're making regarding refrigerants and this conversion with HFCs that was done very drastic. Well, you go ask, you know, the grocery store costs have gone up. It's harmed the semiconductor industry. Residents are upset. When we take action to stop that really annoying start-stop feature on cars, or to make gas cans flow faster, or to reverse the annoying, the terribly flawed derailments on diesel exhaust fluid systems, or getting water flowing faster, there are Americans out there who be like, none of that matters. Why are you focusing on these little things? Well, maybe it doesn't matter to you, but each of those things I just mentioned matter to millions of Americans. And there's no issue that's too small. There's no issue that's too large. We will do, I mean, what we were just talking about, the endangerment finding is the largest deregulatory action, the single greatest deregulatory action in the history of the United States of America. Collectively, all of the deregulation that we will do in 1 year is more deregulation in 1 year than entire federal governments, across entire agencies, across entire presidencies. And we want to get it right. We're going out to public comment.

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3: But I guess New York City forgot, because this was happening outside the memorial for 9/11. And they wonder why people have a problem with Islam. Welcome back to Sarah Gonzalez Unfiltered. I am Sarah Gonzalez. 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I'm wearing Freedom Fighter on my lips, so if you like the shade, you can get it at AmericanBeautyBySarah.com. So we left you on Friday, and I was like all decked out in my Texas gear with my, you know, fringe Longhorn boots. Like, I hope we win. And we did. It was like one of the craziest games that I have ever seen. I will admit, Stephen can verify, I was a little bit of a panickin.
4: Well, I don't know how you couldn't be. I mean, I sent you before the game, or before the game, before the show taping. I hadn't looked at the odds at the game, and on the fourth down conversion in the third quarter, when I looked at you and was like, I don't know what he's doing, which I obviously was wrong. They were at Ohio State was almost a 98% chance to win.
3: That's insane. That's so insane. So it was a crazy victory. I will just say, you're welcome to all the Longhorn fans, because I decided that the problem was me. Because every time I went to Texas, Ohio State, we lost. And so I was like, I'm staying home.
4: And don't forget, we went to the Georgia game before that, too.
3: Yeah, I know. But we're not going to talk about that one. So
4: it just means you're not allowed to go, apparently. So, sorry.
3: You can never go?
4: Austin, apparently. Or to, I don't know. We'll have to figure this out. What we need to do is we need to go to a game where they're guaranteed to win, and we'll break the curse. That's what we're going
3: to
4: do.
3: Yeah, that's what, I mean, we need to do that, because I have to be able to go at a certain point. Anyway, my point is, you're welcome, Longhorn fans. I didn't go, and they won. So I'm never allowed to go to an Ohio State game ever again. And so, obviously, the stadium was like, it was electric. It was amazing to watch on TV. I can't even imagine being there. And people were so pumped, so much that UT Austin, they were creating so many hype videos out of the end of this game, including this one that showed the celebration of the crowd. And this is where my world starts to collide, because many people know that I have been investigating the calculated takeover of Texas. A lot of that is through H-1B visa fraud, where we have seen a lot of people who over the decades have moved here, whether it was through legitimate means or using these sketchy tactics, as I've exposed and will continue to expose. And many people, not just myself, have seen the rapid and dramatic shift in our communities with, you know, people who, by and large, when you live here, you're allowed to look around you because you have eyeballs and you notice things, and people who, by and large, just do not intend to assimilate. And so Beau French, who is my friend and also the Republican nominee for railroad commissioner here in Texas, noticed something in that video that I showed you. And he is allowed to also have eyeballs and look at what's happening around him. He's getting a lot of heat for this. He said, I heard UT graduation this year looked like this. I didn't believe it. The problem is now obviously far worse than anyone imagined. Now, for those of you who are listening on audio and maybe you are not seeing the picture that he shared, he's, of course, talking about how the crowd appears to be, you know, either Indian American people or possibly Indians here on student visas. Either way, it's an observation that he made. An observation that I think I will be able to prove to you is not racist, but just true. But be that as it may, you're not allowed to say things like this, according to the libs and the rhinos, who I actually would just categorize as all one, like they're just all in one cabal. Because you're not allowed to say that. You're not allowed to have eyeballs. You're not allowed to look at the community, at the demographics around you changing. You're not allowed to, I don't know, want Texas to just look like Texas. You're not allowed to do that, according to the libs and the rhinos. And so now Beau French is the most racist person who ever existed. It's absolutely ridiculous. And you have all the usual suspects trying to call him out for this, including the biggest rhino, Stephen. Thank you. The biggest rhino piece of shit that there is, Senator John Cornyn, who is on his way out the door mostly for saying this retarded shit. This is the Republican nominee for statewide office. Are other Republican elected officials going to condemn the intolerance and racism or look the other way while it becomes normalized? This is how great political parties self-destruct. Sad. Get the fuck out of here, John. Like, we don't want you. We already made that clear. We don't care about your opinion. We don't care what you have to say about it. Like, we decided that you actually were kind of involved heavily in all of this. You were kind of involved heavily in the invasion and the takeover of Texas. So you can shut up. By the way, when you have James Tallarico kissing John Cornyn's ass, okay, you kind of know if you agree with them, you kind of know you're on the wrong side. Okay, because James Tallarico took the time to try to, I don't know, agree with John Cornyn, but also try to score some political capital against Ken Paxton. And so he reposted John Cornyn and thanking him for his leadership. He said racism has no place in Texas. Ken Paxton, will you condemn this blatant racism or will you cower to extremists? And a truly mic drop moment from my friend Ken Paxton. He said, I condemn racism in all its forms, including James Tallarico saying white men are America's top terror threat and that he prays to overcome his own whiteness, whatever that means. Only one person in this race has a history of dividing Texans by race, and it's James Tallarico. I will continue to focus on uniting our state and bringing together the broadest possible coalition to fight for Texas, our values, and our families. And so for those playing along at home who may have missed it, here is what Ken Paxton is referring to. James Tallarico has a long history of saying what you would expect: Black Americans in a church, Mexican Americans in a store, Asian Americans in a spa. Radicalized white men are the greatest domestic terrorist threat in our country. I mean, there's many more. I could spend a whole show probably just going through James Tallarico's greatest hits, apologizing for his whiteness, calling whiteness like a virus in the times of COVID. He is very racist against white men. Bonus points if they ever have worn a red hat in their life. But here's the thing. There is nothing inherently racist about noticing and mentioning the rapid demographic changes that we are seeing in our state. And I will not even listen to or be lectured by anyone from other states who do not know what it is like to be here. I am a born and raised native Texan. I have lived here my entire life, and I have seen the changes with my very eyeballs. So if you're in California or any of these other states and you're like this, you know, like rhino Republican.
5: Tsk, tsk, you're not allowed to say that.
3: Shut the f*** up. Okay? The trend that we are seeing, especially here in the Dallas area, but Austin as well, and all of our public schools, is not a natural trend. We have seen the calculated ways that a lot of people from India have come into the country scamming the H-1B system. And by the way, when they don't make the cut for H-1Bs, they go back to student visas or they ride out OPT to stay in the country. And so the backlash is just like, spare me. Spare me. I don't understand why Beau French is supposed to apologize for saying, I think that we should be America first, and I think we should put Americans first, and I think we should put Texans first. Instead of, like, you've got a lot of young men, young American men, who are really fed up that they can't find jobs, who are really fed up that they can't, you know, afford to buy a home, to get a family, to have a family. It's insane, the backlash that this is getting, the people who are pandering, like, oh no, you're not allowed to notice demographic changes. Let me give you one of the most retarded posts that was like criticizing Beau French here. As a University of Texas graduate, the diversity of the student body was one of the main things that attracted me to the school. This is gross and wrong. I'm supposed to believe that the diversity is why you chose the school? Like, how retarded would that be for this guy? Like, you would choose something that could change the trajectory of your whole life, where you go to school, based off of how diverse it is? I can't possibly believe that. That is truly impossible to believe. You chose your school not because of, like, maybe it could help you get a job more, help you get ahead, because it had the greatest program that you were looking for. No, you chose it based off of how many brown people go there. Like, that's just pandering to the extreme. Okay, so also the schools in Texas are becoming less diverse. And looking at the stats, they're just being taken over. This was shared by Nick Plum. This is the change in diversity from UT institutions. You've got UT Dallas, UT Austin, UT Arlington, UT San Antonio, showing the change in diversity from 2012 to 2015. And sorry, 2025. And you take UT Austin. For example, it went from 49% white to 29%. And in that same period, Asian students grew from 19% to 26%. Now, part of the reason that this has been allowed to happen is that the state of Texas has laws in place, and 90% of the freshman class must be Texas residents, which a lot of people are quick to say, then what's the problem, Sarah? Well, the problem is in the term Texas residents. Okay, so you have a lot of H-1B holders coming in. They have kids who either are here and citizens through means of birthright citizenship, or they just bring in their kids from India and they are dependents of the H-1B holder. They are now technically Texas residents, meaning that they get those admissions too. And every admission that goes to one of these people is a spot that a Texan, a true Texan, could have received. And I'm really tired of pretending like, oh, they're just as Texan as you are, Sarah. No, they're not. And I just can't tolerate this anymore. No, they're not. I was born and raised here my whole life. I've been here my whole life. My children have been there. There have been here their whole lives. Our families have been here. So I know I get so many hate viewers. Hi, in the WhatsApp chat. I know I get so many hate viewers who are going to be like, how dare you say that all of these birthright citizen kids aren't as American as you? Well, they're not. They're not, because as much as you want to say, oh, well, I mean, they went to a football game. They're wearing cowboy hats. They're just as Texan as the rest of you. They're watching football. Well, here's the problem. Here's the problem. Eagle-eyed viewers will notice that they're pouring milk on each other. That's not a fucking football. That's not a college football thing, okay? It's actually very disgusting. And I thought, why is he pouring milk? Why is he spilling milk out of a jug? And I looked it up. And it turns out my suspicion was correct. This is like an Indian ritual that the spilling the milk over is like a thing that they do.
4: Hey, can we add one thing on this too? You've been to lots of college games. Can you buy a gallon of milk at a college game?
3: You're not allowed to buy a jug of milk at a college game.
4: Can you even bring that stuff in? I mean, I've never tried to bring in milk into a game.
3: Yeah, so you don't know. We don't know. It remains to be seen. There's a whole hell of a lot that you can't bring in. I would assume one of those things is f-ing milk. Okay? But maybe, Stephen, maybe they said, but it's my religion. And they were allowed. I don't know. But it's like, have you ever in your life seen that, Stephen?
4: No. I haven't. I have not. I've seen a lot of things taken into college football games. I went to University of Alabama, and it was brown liquor. That's it. No one ever brought anything else in.
3: But like so this is not, let me just say, this is not assimilation. Spraying milk all over the crowd, that's disgusting. Okay? That is disgusting. Imagine how gross and hot that milk is, and you're spraying it all over everyone, and then you have to walk out of the stadium covered in milk. Like, that's not a thing that we do in college football. It's not assimilation at all, actually. It's an Indian ritual. And so now they're coming to our football games and throwing milk all over the crowd. It's not okay. It's not okay with me. Now, this takeover has been in all aspects, not just through the visa process, but they've also pushed their agenda in the open. Like, they just say it out loud. I would like to play for you a video from 2025 where an Indian official is praising, I mentioned earlier, John Cornyn.
6: Rhino piece of shit.
3: Is part of the problem. He has created this problem, which is part of the reason why he is no longer going to be our senator next year, because he has done this to us. This was an intentional, purposeful takeover. And John Cornyn helped create the India caucus in the Senate.
7: That the Indian American community in Texas have played in it, it continues to grow.
8: Thanks for setting up a country-specific caucus in the U.S. Senate. And India is the only country which has a caucus in the Senate. And right now it has between 45 to 50 members, so almost half the Senate.
3: Like, why? Why do we need that? I don't have a problem with like natural population growth. I don't have a problem with diversification, like naturally. But we have seen how people are gaming the system to get in. They are abusing the immigration laws to get a foothold in our country and stay forever. Now, obviously, the original intention of the laws are meant to just bring in the best and the brightest. And instead, they are, guys, this is what's so funny is like, if you guys have a problem with people looking at Indians funny, if you guys have a problem with that, you're going to need to police your own, okay? Because there are only so many videos that we can see similar to the video that I'm about to show you before we're just like, you know, I'm just over it. I'm really over it. They are bragging about how to cheat their way into this country. They are posting it publicly for everyone to see.
9: How to cheat through any technical interview in literally 30 seconds. Don't believe me, here is my friend yesterday getting an email with a six-figure job offer at 24. 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Enter the name of the company you're interviewing with, add a bit of context about the role and start a new session. Pick your model in the background. Then when the interview starts, whether they hit you with the coding question, system design or behavioral bullshit, ParikitAI listens to the call, sees your skin and feeds you the perfect answers in real time. And it is completely undetectable. Even if they ask you to share your screen, you can do so because they won't be able to see the tool. And it works on every single platform. You just have to read it naturally and sound like you're actually thinking about the given questions. Congratulations, you just cracked the interview.
3: I'm not allowed to have a problem with that either. We're not allowed to have eyeballs. We're not allowed to be free thinkers. We're not allowed to say, like, hey, I don't like it that there is an immigration problem and that we are, like, being replaced. That's racist. You're not allowed to say that. What if the students in the student section were Americans? Okay, fine. But the point still remains the same. It still remains the same. Now, I have a couple questions about that particular video. Number one being, can we find this chick and, like, can someone in the federal government go knock, knock, knock? Hey, who's your friend that just cheated in his interview? Because we need to send him packing home. Number two, was she cutting cookies, Stephen? She was like, she had scissors.
4: I don't know.
3: I was like cutting crackers. And I'm like, what are you doing?
4: I was trying to figure out, I'm like, why is she cooking while doing this? But then
3: she's cutting crackers. What? play it back. Are those not like cookies?
4: Yeah, they're like biscuits.
3: She's cutting them.
4: I mean, as an Indian, I'm surprised she's using a utensil to do it and not just with her hands. So I guess we should be happy about that, right?
3: Well, yeah, I mean, it's solid food. So naturally, they save the hands for the liquid to make it extra disgusting. Oh, wait, that's racist, too. You're not allowed to have eyeballs. You're not allowed to form opinions about anything. Picking up the liquid and the rice and the is disgusting. Quote me on it. Cry harder. I just don't care. I'm just done. I'm done with this, like, faux just.
4: How do you eat pizza, Sarah?
3: Yeah. How do you eat a hamburger? How do you eat pizza? Well, the point is that the crust is, like, it's a solid, and you're not getting your hands all f-ing disgusting and having to slurp your hands to eat your food. Obviously. Oh, that's racist. That's racist. I'm just tired of it, guys. I'm so past it. They are literally coming in to our country, and they are. You have companies that are undercutting the American worker, that are being forced to, people are being forced to train their foreign replacements. And I'm supposed to be, like, clutching my pearls that Beau French has eyeballs. Like, get out of here. Are you not more offended that we are bringing in a bunch of foreigners to replace us? Now, the Trump administration, I will say, the Trump administration understood the assignment. The Trump administration understands the call. They have taken the call and they are taking it seriously. And they are cracking down on all of this visa fraud. And they're putting some of these companies on notice that this anti-American discrimination will not be tolerated any longer.
10: Have you ever felt that you were treated differently because you're an American? Did you know the federal civil rights law protects you from national origin discrimination? Maybe you were laid off and told to train an H-1B or other guest worker visa holder who replaced you. Or maybe your manager or coworkers excluded you from conversations because you speak English, or moved work discussions into another language, or even onto a foreign messaging app. Have you been harassed at work for speaking English or for being too American? Or has your employer preferred workers of one foreign national origin to serve customers with that same background? If any of this sounds familiar, you may have experienced unlawful anti-American national origin discrimination. You may have a claim to recover money under a federal civil rights law called Title VII of the Civil Rights Act. We've protected Americans of every race, white, Black, Asian, Hispanic, and Native American, from employers who unlawfully preferred non-Americans. Your rights matter. And we're here to protect American workers. Contact the EEOC today.
3: I am so appreciative of the Trump administration for cracking down on this, because I have received so many tips from people who are like, I was forced to train my foreign replacement. They fired me. They held a severance package over my head and said, if I just quit without training them, I wouldn't get the severance. And, like, it's just enough. I am so tired of these losers, these weak Republicans who, you know, want to clutch their pearls while we are actively watching foreigners come to our country and take over. It's so retarded. I mean, the suicidal empathy is so true. It is so retarded when you consider that they, every single time we bring another immigrant here, they take up the houses, they take up the resources, they take up the jobs. These are all resources and houses and jobs that could be going to a native. So I'm just like, what are we doing here, guys? What are we doing here? Now, obviously, as I mentioned, the Trump administration is, I think, trying to figure out where the levers that they can pull, they're pulling. Now, you know, I'm a little impatient by nature, so I wish that they would do it faster. I wish that they would get rid of the H4 EAD. Like, if I had I have a wish list, but I realize, like, it doesn't work that way. They've got to ease into things. They've got to try new things. You know, they're changing a lot of rules, including the new H-1B fees and the proposals to end the 60-day grace period once you lose a job. And then I saw this. Canada is actually coming to rescue all of the H-1Bs. So send this to your WhatsApp group chat, because you guys go to Canada. There's now an express entry route for H-1B visa holders being talked about. This is one of the possible changes for 2027. Canada wants to welcome all the H-1Bs who are at risk into their country. And they want to give them an accelerated route to permanent residence rather than simply offering temporary work authorization. Like, please, please go. I hear Canada is very nice this time of year. That's probably not true, but I just want you to leave. So I'm just going to pretend it's true. To all the Indians threatening to leave and tank our economy, which I have seen, they're like, what would you guys do without us? Well, Canada is calling. Dress for cold weather. Dress warm. Dress in layers. All right. And everyone who is up in arms about Beau French's tweet that really, like, should not be as controversial as it was. Everyone who's up in arms about that, every single Republican who has tried to, you know, make him cower and pressure him into deleting the tweet and trying to pressure all the other Republicans that they have to denounce him, because, like, you have to denounce the thing that someone else said or else, like, you don't have credibility, is all f***ing retarded. But ultimately, at the end of the day, all of you guys are weak f***ing traitors, because Beau French is up against this guy. This little weasel who's wearing his mask that says protect trans kids on it, that's the alternative to Beau French. And I want you guys to remember that. All of you weak, traitorous people who are like, you need to send a message and not vote for Beau French because we can't tolerate racism in our party. That's the alternative. So choose your fighter, Texans. I know who I'm choosing, and it's Beau French. Call me a racist. Call me whatever names you would like. You were already calling me them anyway. I don't care. I would like to save my state, and I would like my state to put Texans first, and I would like my state to put Americans first. And I would like, I actually don't care. I'm not interested in any names that you have to call me. Now that we've tackled that, make sure that you smash the like button, comment. It'll help us in the algorithm, which we all know is stacked against us. And subscribe, hit the bell. It will notify you, allegedly. Oh, can I just say one more thing? To all of you f-ing losers who hate watch my show, many of you are from India, actually. Got a lot of Indian fans, also have a lot of Indian haters. Who I'm immediately suspicious of, because the only reason that you should hate me is because you are a fraudster or a scammer. I just want to make one thing clear before you go into your actual racist remarks about me, because you guys, they always call me a beaner. They call me a spick. They're like, well, your last name is Gonzalez, so you somehow, you know, you must be an illegal immigrant, or you must be related to cartel fraud or cartels and all of this other bullshit that I hear from you guys. I am so fucking tired. Like, I'm sorry. Look up Texas history. The Battle of Gonzales was a thing. It was actually very important, a very important part of Texas history and American history, therefore. And there have always been people with Hispanic last names that actually helped build this that I currently live in. So the idea that I somehow would not have any sort of, claim to be an American or a Texan because of my last name is Gonzales is f***ing retarded. And let me tell ya, when you look at the landscape of Texas, it's much more normal and natural to have a Gonzalez last name than a Star Wars last name. So you guys coming into my comments and being like, hey, you beaner bitch. Your last name is Gonzalez. How can you talk? I mean, it's just that like Mexico is like right below us and you guys are all across, like you're across the world. So that's, I'm just saying, okay, that's really, you're kind of proving the point. We're not bringing the best and the brightest if that's your take. Go study up on a little bit of American and Texas history if you don't mind. 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
6: Let's talk about James Tallarico. Let's talk a little bit more about him. I know I realize that I just talked about how he is the real racist, if we'd like to talk about racism again, but it's against white people. So nobody ever wants to count that in the mainstream media or on the left. But James Tallarico not only is racist against white men, he's also a liar and a fraud. He is just a flat out fraud. Now, if you recall, he was supposed to go on Jimmy Kimmel before the FCC stepped in. And, you know, they said, listen, you can't do that. You got like the equal time is a thing. And so they tried to skirt around it and they said, well, we'll just air the interview on YouTube so that we don't have to abide by these equal time rules. And it was posted. And so we watched it. So you didn't have to. Let me just tell you, I hope you're sitting down for this. He wasted no time trying to spew lie after lie after lie, including about who is funding his campaign.
7: The thing about fundraising is you got to look at where the money is coming from. You know, I don't take a dime from corporate PACs. I never have, never will. All of my money comes from hardworking Texans who are giving $5, $10, $15 at a time.
6: All of my money comes from hardworking Texans that are giving $5, $10, $15 at a time. That is actually, I mean, the way that he spews these lies with that face, that just a punchable face, while actively being in California, hawking for donations from the rich and powerful there is insane. Like, that is, I'm really like, are you the spawn of Satan or something? Because I don't understand how you can do this with a straight face. He was there trying to pimp himself out to a dinner where the top donation price was $27,000 for a seat. $27,000 in Los Angeles, California. And I'm just wondering how many hardworking Texans flew out to Los Angeles for that dinner, James. That's not $5, $10, $15. Like, what? He is just a liar. He is a wolf in sheep's clothing. And I'd like to also check his claim on where his money is coming from, because Texas Tribune, believe it or not, did a breakdown of the FEC data. Now, keep in mind that

0: lie because that's all he does. And he had pulled in more money from out of state than Ken Paxton raised until that point. So not only is he a liar, just a lying liar who lies all the time, he's also a hypocrite because he is, his whole campaign is built upon, like if you go to his website, he changed the language. I did a scorecard episode about this. He changed the language on his website that it no longer reads like, I'm fighting Republican extremism. It's now like, this is top versus bottom. We're just fighting the evil billionaires that are so greedy, the evil Epstein class of people. Well, here's the problem. Here's the problem. James Tallarico wants you to think that he is against the Epstein elitists, but he actually is kind of besties with him. Let me give you this headline from Fox News. Dem Epstein class attack backfires as top candidates funded by Epstein-tied billionaire. This is Reid Hoffman. He is a former Epstein associate, and he donated $11.5 million to a Tallarico-aligned political group. So it's kind of weird how Reid Hoffman, here he is enjoying what appears to be some island time with Jeffrey Epstein. And it's just kind of weird that James Tallarico would be like, I'm just taking money from hardworking Texans. Meanwhile, Reid Hoffman is dumping $11.5 million into his race. That seems strange, doesn't it? Seems a little strange that James Tallarico wouldn't denounce Reid Hoffman, wouldn't say, I realize it's a pack, so he can't control it. Wouldn't you want to at least say, I have no idea why Reid Hoffman is donating money to a pack aligned with me. I don't want anything to do with Reid Hoffman. I don't accept money from Epstein billionaires. Seems a little strange if you're an honest broker, James. So again, just another reason why Texans cannot sleep or sit out the election in November. We cannot have that guy as our next senator. We'll be right back.
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3: says he knows, quote, things are going on. And he also mentioned that she could be denaturalized.
4: She is, though, a naturalized U.S. citizen. How does that complicate things for investigators? You know, what would need to happen for her to be kicked out of the country if some fraud is proven? Is it, I guess what I'm asking is there a denaturalization case that is being brought against her?
5: Look, I've been around 40 years and we've done DNATS cases. We have denaturalized citizens based on fraud, based on lying on their applications or lying through the process, misrepresenting themselves, or maybe misrepresenting organizations they belong to or beliefs they have. But denaturalization is a process. It's a very serious process. So if someone lies through that process to becoming a citizen, and we can prove they, in fact, lied or misrepresented themselves, we can absolutely denaturalize them. We've done it before many times over the last 40 years I've been around. So it's a process.
3: I'm just like, your lips to God's ears, Tom. Okay? I love hearing this, but I'm just saying we need it to happen. If you can prove it, then do it, because it would send a message to all of the people who have immigrated here while committing some sort of fraud. And they're like, oh, but I legally immigrated here. You go back to the H-1B visa for all of the fraud that's going on. They're like, yeah, but we're legal immigrants, so it's okay. Well, no, because you're scamming our system. And if you scammed our system and then you came here and then you went, of course, she came here and she didn't want to stay in her shithole Somalia. And if she came here and then she helped her brother get some sort of immigration status by marrying him and they can prove it, then like you should be denaturalized, period. And we need to make sure to put all of these fraudsters on notice that just because you have done this, you know, quietly behind the scenes, and now you've gotten to the point where you are a naturalized citizen, you don't get to keep that. We're just going to yank it from you. We need her to be the poster child for that. Because last I heard from the DHS Secretary, Mark Wayne Mullen, he said that they have the proof.
6: Okay, well, what's going to happen, Mr. Secretary? Something's going to happen. This is an ongoing investigation. We know that she married her brother to try to bring him into the United States. We know he lives now in London. We feel that this may, you know, there's even may more be, there may be more to this, the whole family migration and possibly some illegal activity for them to come to the United States to begin with.
3: Well, that was already the illegal activity. If she married her brother for immigration status, like that, that's already the illegal activity. So if you're saying that that's illegal, she did it, and then there could be more illegal activity, like that's cool, that's great. I hope that you keep investigating that. But can we just like remove her now? Like, what are we going to do about it if we know that she married her brother so that he could receive status here? Come on. Come on, Mark Wayne Mullen. Come on. If you want to improve your image, this would be a great way to do so. This would be an amazing way to do so. I just, and honestly, it would anger all the right people. It would piss off all of the right people. And we need this win under our belt moving into the midterms. I'm just saying, there are a lot of people who are frustrated. There are a lot of people who feel like, you know, for whatever reason, they're like, the deportations aren't happening as quickly as I would like, which I get it. And I get it that you have to investigate things, because I face the same frustration with all of my H-1B investigations, in that there are a lot of people who are constantly, you know, my naysayers are like, oh, well, there's been no convictions, there's been no arrests, there's been nothing in the legal, you know, system that proves that these people are committing fraud. Sarah Gonzalez is just harassing Indians, that's it. And there's no proof of it. I know things that I can't share, and I so badly want to share them because it would shut all of that shit down. But unfortunately, these investigations take time. So to Mark Wayne Mullen's point about the investigation, unfortunately, the investigation takes time. It takes a lot of time to work its way through not just the investigation, but then the legal system, and you got to subpoena records. And so it takes time. And that has been the most frustrating experience for me. But I'm just saying, now would be the time. If you would like to just hype up the masses. And by the way, if you would like to share your support for deporting Ilhan Omar, you can do so by going to sarahmerch.com, and you can buy you one of those trucker hats. 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And just, you know, you will piss off all the right people. 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
9: Just
3: when you thought that Muslim commie mayor of New York City, Zohran Mamdani, just when you thought that he wouldn't get any crazier, he's maxed out his insane policies, his insane projects. No. Actually, because as I tell you all the time, the Democrats, they have no floor. They just keep getting lower and lower. His latest is that he's actually trying to sue President Trump so that he can give more handouts to foreigners. Like, this is the type of shit that I was talking about earlier in the show. This is why people are pissed off. Okay, in case you missed it, I don't know if you saw, the State Department is rolling out a new rule where they can deny visas for people who might become a public charge or rely on welfare if they come to our country, because it's like, why should we want to bring you here if you are just going to leech off of our system and you're just going to cost the American taxpayers more money? That's stupid. That's a dumb idea and it's unsustainable. So like, we're not going to do that anymore. It's crazy that we ever did it in the first place. Well, that's upsetting to Ugandan-born Zohran Mamdani. Here's the headline. Mamdani and Letitia James are suing to block the Trump administration from refusing immigrants over welfare status. Like, that's insane, guys. That's insane. Oh, and by the way, the drama in his speech about this was just as you'd expect. Watch.
10: People could die as a result of these changes.
3: People
10: could die.
3: The rate
10: of premature mortality in immigrant communities in New York City could increase by up to 10.6% within just the next 5 years. The data is clear.
3: People could die.
10: Denying people services does not erase their need. It compounds it. Generating a greater cost to our system
3: that will be
10: placed on the backs of working people for years to come. Nothing about this rule will reduce waste or keep Americans safer or improve New Yorkers' lives. It is simply a vehicle for confusion and a vehicle for cruelty.
3: Which New Yorkers are you talking about? The American taxpayers who are having to fund this, or the people who got here 5 minutes ago who are enjoying all of America's wealth? Like, I don't... People could die, or they could just go home. I don't understand why it's supposed to be our problem. I don't understand why we're supposed to just fund everyone else in the entire world. Like, if they need help from the government, let their own countries pay for them. They can just go home. And you know what? I'm really sorry. Like, I understand that being born here was the greatest blessing. And we are just so blessed to be fortunate enough to call ourselves Americans. That doesn't mean that we have some obligation to just pay for every foreigner coming here. We will turn into the third world really f-ing quickly. Now, I guess Mamdani needed a good PR boost after 9/11 and all of that. So he rolled out the best trick in the Democrat playbook. Orange man bad. Let's sue him. Because remember, back on Friday, he was busted laughing it up. He's Mr. Chucklesworth over there with his commie pal AOC during the 9/11 memorial.
11: Lachman.
12: Ganesh K. Ladka.
3: They're reading the name.
11: James Patrick.
3: And they're like, yeah, it's all so funny. This is a fun event, don't you think? And CNN had to work overtime trying to run cover for him and tell you why it actually wasn't bad at all, according to CNN.
13: These 4 seconds of footage from the 9/11 anniversary ceremony on Friday set off a political firestorm online. The video shows New York City Mayor Zohran Mamdani and Representative Alexandria Ocasio-Cortez smiling as they greet each other while the names of 9/11 victims were being read. The moment quickly spread online. Michael Ragusa, who was once the head of security for former New York City Mayor Rudy Giuliani, posted to X saying he was standing next to the duo and that they were simply greeting each other. He said politicians from both parties were talking and laughing during the event. Former New York State lawmaker Yulin Yu, who was at the event, came to the defense of her fellow New York Democrats, pushing back on the quote, ridiculous talking point, saying it's common for attendees to greet one another and laugh at the memories and jokes 9/11 families tell of their loved ones. Extended footage of
3: That's
13: the same
3: not
13: camera
3: what was happening.
13: Appears to show Mamdani looking stoic before the greeting, and both of them return to neutral expressions after the exchange.
3: That's not. They're like, oh well, they laugh often while they're talking about their loved ones. That's not what was happening. They were reading names of the deceased off. You could, like, you could just give a solemn hug. That's not what they did. They were over there chuckling it up with each other. And we all know that's because they don't respect what happened at all. In fact, they're probably happy about it. But that's it for us. We will see you guys tomorrow on Sarah Gonzalez Unfiltered.
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3: Possesses the ability to name his favorite drag queen at the drop of a hat? 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
16: Mr. Tallarico, so nice to meet you. Sorry, I broke my hand. I was there when you defended the drags. 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
17: Oh my gosh, probably Alyssa Edwards.
16: Alyssa Edwards, yes. I love Mikey Mays. Thank you so much.
3: What? Zero hesitation. We don't need that in Texas. By the way, this is Alyssa Edwards with children all around him. My unicorn tribe, I'm one lucky human. Hard drive check on aisle 3, please. Welcome back to Sarah Gonzalez Unfiltered. I am Sarah Gonzalez. You can find me all over social media at Sarah Gonzalez TX is where I'm at on all platforms, and AmericanBeautyBySarah.com. We've got makeup, we've got skincare, we've got apparel. We have been selling the tar out of our some of our pins. So go check them out if you haven't yet already. We've got some new stuff in stock at AmericanBeautyBySarah.com. So everyone and their mother has shared opinions about the Longhorns post that Railroad Commissioner candidate Beau French put out. If you missed it, we talked about it on my show yesterday, but if you missed it somehow, it was a picture after UT won, and it just happened to be a video that was panning into the student section, and it was just like a giant group of Indians, Indian Americans. You get the point, right? I heard UT graduation this year looked like this. I didn't believe it. The problem is now obviously far worse than anyone imagined. Now, he didn't say anything about skin color, but you get the point, right? We went through some of these just horrific, awful, weak rhinos who are like, they're falling all over themselves to condemn it. You got to condemn everything that you never actually said, but you have to have an opinion on it so everyone knows that you don't agree. And of course, instead of acknowledging the overall point, which was Texas is unrecognizable because of mass migration, anyone around here understands that, but they had to weigh in. And so because you had all of these weak rhinos doing weak rhino things, respectfully, Ben Shapiro entered the chat. And in true Ben Shapiro fashion, no offense, he just is typically wrong. So as usual, you can trust Ben Shapiro to give you the wrong take on this. So Ben had to release a video explaining why Beau is evil and this is just totally racist and why this kind of racism is bad. And I just wanted to, it's one of those, I saw it, so you have to as well. Here is what Ben Shapiro had to say on my state and matters on my state. Watch.
18: Are conservatives supposed to be upset that people from different ethnic backgrounds enjoy college football? A viral photo of 30 Brown students from the stands of this weekend's UT Ohio game went viral when a random low-level local GOP candidate said kind of gross things about their skin color. After we review why football is great, we're going to run through some stats about UT's demographics, Texas Senate candidate Ken Paxton's reaction, and why James Tallarico is actually the most racist candidate of them all. There's a person named
3: Beau French. At least you can acknowledge that.
18: He's running for railroad commissioner in Texas, and he snapped a picture of UT students who are celebrating their miraculous win over Ohio. So for those who missed the game, basically Texas was down 20 points in the last quarter.
3: Hold on, Steven, time out. Ben Shapiro definitely missed the game. Can we just, like, the way that he is speaking, he's not speaking like he act. I'm sorry. If he says he watched the game, I don't buy it. He's like, excuse me, for those who missed the game, as if he's like a big football guy.
19: Yeah, I'm going to bet on the, not he has no idea what he's talking about.
3: Right, he's a big football guy. That's why he said UT versus Ohio.
19: Is that what he said?
3: Yeah, he said UT, the UT Ohio game.
19: Oh my gosh. Yeah, so that's an immediate marker there. Absolutely.
3: You didn't watch the game, and he's like, he's been explaining to you, like, for those who missed the game, this is what happened. Like, shut the f up, dude. Come on. No offense. That's not giving vibes that you, in fact, watched the game. It sounds like you missed it as well and just got caught up. But that actually is not even the point of all of this. It just bothers me when people talk like that, and I catch these little things. So go ahead. Let's keep going.
18: She Manning came back 21 points in the fourth quarter. Incredible comeback. And the cameras flashed through the crowd. And one part of the University of Texas at Austin crowd was pretty clearly heavily Indian.
3: Mm-hmm.
18: It's a lot of people who have heritage that is not white. Right. That is what is happening in this photo.
3: He's like being so careful
18: with his
3: words.
18: It looks like some people of Hispanic origin, some people of Indian origin, maybe some people of Arabic origin, just ethnically speaking. So Beau French tweeted out a picture of this, said, I heard UT graduation this year looked like this. I didn't believe it. The problem is now obviously far worse than anyone imagined. Now, a few things about this. One, these are not people who are there flying the Mexican flag or the Palestinian flag or protesting for Gaza. The only evidence we have about the belief system of these people is that they are putting up the Texas Hook'em horns for a football team in Texas. That's literally the only thing we know about them, is that they are Texas football fans. So here's the thing. If you look at this picture, there are three ways to interpret this picture.
3: Mm-hmm.
18: One of them is to just look at it and look at the ethnicities, in which case the answer is kind of who cares. because I know a lot of great people who have Indian heritage. I know a lot of people who are awesome who have Scottish heritage. I know a lot of people who suck who have all these heritages.
3: Completely misses the point.
18: That's just the reality of humankind.
3: In fact, you're actually
18: so
3: tiptoeing around.
18: When I see a bunch
3: of
18: people who are celebrating University of Texas winning a football game, my first thought isn't, oh my gosh, that is a lot of people with the wrong ethnicities, because I don't think that's a good way to think. In fact, I think it's quite a bad way to think. Now, if you were to tell me that University of Texas, just without reference to this picture, imported thousands of students
3: from
18: Saudi Arabia.
3: Hold on. I mean, but there's so much more to it than that, Ben. I mean, he's saying like there's no indication to tell where these people came from. It's just a picture of students, and they're just doing the hook 'em horns. And so why would you ever come to the conclusion that these people may not be from here? Well, I mean, maybe they are, but I'm just saying, when it comes to anything, any indication to tell us where they may be from, they smuggled in gallons of milk into the crowd to spray all over each other, which is a traditional thing they do in Indian culture. We don't do that. I realize, Ben, you probably don't go to many football games. You're probably not a big football guy. That's not a thing that we do. That's not a thing that is done in American football tradition. That is not a thing that is done in Texas football tradition. I know these things because this is my state. This is my home. So already I've just had it with all of these people from different places who have not lived through this very obvious takeover. I'm just kind of tired of these people weighing in as if they know what they're talking about at all. Like, you don't even go here, Ben. What do you even know about this?
20: I wish that I could bake a cake made out of rainbows and smiles and we'd all eat, be happy.
21: She doesn't even go here.
22: Do you even go to this school?
3: No.
20: No.
3: No.
20: I just have a lot of feelings.
22: Okay, go home.
3: That is Ben Shapiro at this point. He has a lot of feelings, but he doesn't go here. And honestly, I'm trying to say this as respectfully as possible because I very much respect Ben Shapiro as a podcaster, but I don't appreciate being lectured by someone who isn't even from here, who has not spent enough time here to understand what Beau French was referencing, which is a problem that all of us on the ground who live here have been talking about for a very long time. We all see it happening. God forbid Bo mentions the thing that everyone here in this state is talking about. So, you know, I mean, they're spraying milk all over everywhere, which I already talked about yesterday, how disgusting that is, just on its face. Maybe they do that in India. Not maybe, they do it. They do it to celebrate things in India. That's not what we do here. So there were other signs that perhaps these people were from somewhere else or maybe had heritage somewhere else and were not just like assimilated Americans or something. There were signs other than the color of their skin. Okay? Anyway, take it away, Ben Shapiro.
18: Now, if you were to tell me that University of Texas, just without reference to this picture, imported thousands of students from Saudi Arabia, I'd be like, I'm not sure why we are doing that. Or, by the way, thousands of students from communist China. We're going to return to communist China. I'd say, I don't think that that's a great idea. But the problem is far worse than anyone imagined based on a picture of people celebrating.
3: So now Ben Shapiro is
18: University
3: the arbiter
18: of
3: which cultures are good and which cultures are bad.
18: Or kids of immigrants. That's probably who these people are.
3: Uh-huh.
18: And the demographic breakdown of University of Texas is pretty diverse.
3: Uh-huh.
18: UT admits 89 to 91% of all in-state undergraduates. Only 7% of the UT student population is from out of state, according to College Factual. Only 4% is international. Asian students make up about 22 to 26% of the UT campus. UT does not disaggregate the Asian category into South Asian, which means like Pakistani or Indian, versus East Asian, which would be like Chinese or Japanese. And realistically speaking, there are some 200 to 300 foreign exchange students who come from the Middle East to University of Texas every year out of some 40 or 50,000 people for a University of Texas at Austin. The population of University of Texas at Austin is like 30% white, I think 28% Hispanic, somewhere in that neighborhood. So Beau French got a lot of flack for this. He said, I cheered the win for the team. It was a great game.
3: Actually,
18: I weep for the families in Texas who can't get into UT because they prioritize foreigners over Texans. Shame on you for ignoring that fact. Now, again, that's not true.
3: Okay. All right. I'm going to cut him off again. Yes, it is true. Just based off of the fact that we have all of these H-1Bs coming in, setting up shop. Yes, it is true. It is true. When you look at the growing demographics of all of these people who are coming in and then sending their children to schools, yes, actually, it is true. That is why you see the change of the demographics in the statistics. But he's not addressing the change. He's just addressing the current state. So I go here. I live here. Okay. When we in Texas here speak about the influx of H-1B workers and their families, it's not racist. Okay, they're coming in and they are taking Texas jobs. They're taking American jobs. And by the way, you, Ben Shapiro, are not the arbiter of which ideologies you're okay with importing. Palestinian, oh, we can't do that. Inherently bad because of their ideology. I agree. But do you know what else I think is bad? You know what else I think that we shouldn't let in? We shouldn't import the ideology that they are trying their hardest to scam our system to come in, to take our jobs, to take our homes, and to rip us off. And by the way, there's a lot of Christian persecution happening in certain parts of India. So that is a culture that you're fine bringing over. I do notice, you don't like the cultures who don't appreciate Jews very much. I would love that same energy for cultures who don't appreciate Christians very much. So again, he's just completely wrong on this, but he's so confidently wrong, it is actually insane. And he's about to make a point that I can't wait to explain how wrong he really does get. Take it away again, Ben Shapiro.
18: 90% of in-state undergrads are admitted to University of Texas.
3: 90%
18: now,
3: of
18: again,
3: in-state undergrads.
18: This is a bit of selection bias here, because here is a picture of part of the Texas student section. As you can see, that is a lot of kids from various countries. Many, many, many of those kids are white. So this is, it's a weird picture to pick.
3: It wasn't a weird picture to pick. Okay. Here's the thing. The problem that we here in Texas are facing is that, you know, maybe they're not foreign students. I actually don't care, because the point is that there are a lot of foreigners coming here on visas to our state, and the children of those visa workers are then going to schools here. So they will come, and they will come on an H-4 visa. The children, the families will come on the H-4 visa. The person will come on the H-1B visa, and the wives and kids come in as well. And then they're supposed to still be temporary non-immigrant visas. But H-4 children are treated as residents for enrollment purposes in most states, including Texas. And by the way, they can even count for in-state tuition. So if you have a foreigner come here on a temporary non-immigrant H-1B visa, and they come here and they take an American job, they get to reap the benefits of paying less tuition when they send their H-4 dependent children to school at the University of Texas. And I'm not supposed to be outraged by that. I want to show you from an immigration attorney, H-4 in-state tuition is not a loophole. It is literally how many state residency laws are intentionally written. Now, I think he was trying to like own someone by saying, oh, it's not a loophole. It's actually just the law. Yes, we know it's been used against us. Take Texas as an example. In Texas, domicile for in-state tuition generally requires living in the state for at least 12 consecutive months while establishing and maintaining a residential presence through things like full-time employment, operating a business, owning a residential property. For H-1B, H-4 families, the H-1B parents' employment and residence in Texas are typically what established domicile, and the H-4 child derives residency from the parent. Notably, the 12-month domicile requirement also applies to citizens. So a citizen from Oklahoma can't move to Dallas and claim in-state tuition right away. And then he goes on, practically speaking, some H-4 kids have lived in the United States for years, attended local public schools, and had parents paying taxes in the state long before they ever applied to college. I I don't care. Actually, their parents have not been paying taxes in the state as long as myself and my family have. So that's actually kind of a moot point. And by the way, when it comes to universities that are very competitive, every single time we allow an H-1B temporary worker to come here, set up shop, bring their kids, send their kids to these schools, to a school like the University of Texas at Austin, it takes away the spot from someone who could be an American citizen or a born and raised native Texan. That's a problem for me. And I don't appreciate being called racist over it. I really don't. Now, Ben Shapiro, thankfully, does not have the only view at the Daily Wire. I am friends with people over at the Daily Wire, and including Isabel Brown, who has a podcast over there that's really good. And Isabel had, getting a little bit blackpilled, and then I was like, oh, okay. Thank God someone over there is going to discuss this issue with common sense required. And here's what Isabel had to say.
0: Did you know at the University of Texas Austin today, 30% of graduate students, 30% are international students, not Americans. When you zoom in on certain departments like, I don't know, engineering, more than 60% of graduate engineering students at UT Austin are international students, not American citizens, at one of the most prestigious public American universities your tax dollars pay for, who took the spot from an American citizen who otherwise worked very, very hard and deserves to be there. The problem, by the way, gets infinitely more exacerbated when you start looking at the more elite universities and academic institutions in our country. Like, I don't know, did you know that across all 8 Ivy League schools combined, 25%+ of the entire student body, undergrad and graduate, are international students. Everyone is up in arms about the controversy of this tweet. And you may have your own feelings about it, but it should not be controversial to want our generation of Americans to be prioritized for opportunities in American education at American universities that your American tax dollars pay for. And it's not racist to say so.
3: Thank you, Isabel. Some sense over there on this issue. It is just so exhausting. I am so fatigued from being called a racist. It doesn't actually matter if these kids were foreign students or not. If they came here because their parents came here on a temporary work visa and now they get to reap all the benefits that are supposed to be for American citizens, that's still a problem. That's still a spot that was stolen from us. It's not racist, and I get it. I get it from the left. I get it. They're constantly jumping to racism. It's like their favorite thing to talk about. It's more offensive when it comes from people who call themselves Republican. But with the left, you can expect that they will immediately jump to racism. There was an Indian American candidate running for Texas House District 47 who said, if you don't like the takeover, I guess you can leave. She said, if you look at a crowd of diverse Texas students celebrating together and see a problem, the problem isn't the students. This is what Texas looks like. And if you don't like it, you can leave. So I'm from here. I was born here. This is not what Texas used to look like before the immigration policies were taken advantage of. And by the way, the problem that you mention, Pooja, is entirely the students who are throwing milk all over the stadium, the stands, and the people in them. That actually is the problem. It is the students that are the problem. It is that whatever culture insists that they spill out milk all over everyone is part of the problem, Pooja. Now, it's been like, as I mentioned, everyone, all of these people falling all over each other to condemn. If there was a black square alternative, if there was like a similar thing, they'd all be posting it to their Instagrams. You had a reporter that was trying to bait Texas Governor Abbott into doing it. The reporter for Dallas News Statement from Governor Greg Abbott on Beau French's tweet about UT state students. Notably, Abbott doesn't denounce French's tweet or calls on him to delete it like other Texas Republicans. It's never going to be enough. It's never going to be enough for these people. That's why you should never give a quarter and never say anything other than, yeah, I said it. Next question. You don't need to apologize for someone else's comments, especially when those comments were not racist. So Abbott said, that is not my message. A selective picture of Longhorn fans celebrating our biggest home victory ever actually shows a way that Texans unite. We all support our college football teams. The way we win the state is the same way we win football games. We unite. That doesn't mean Texas cannot also lead in having the toughest immigration laws of any state in America and freezing H-1B visas at our universities. So he's like, well, I didn't say that, but also we have frozen H-1B visas and we don't like the H-1B takeover, which late to the game, but we appreciate you being here anyway. Now, at least Governor Abbott didn't like clutch his pearls and beg Beau French to delete the post like some other Republicans did. State Representative Lacey Hull, who has quite the history, she called him out. She called Beau French out. And I, you know, just sometimes I'm like, I can't with the faux outrage. I can't with the pearl clutching. I just really can't. She said, please delete this. This post breaks my heart. I see college kids cheering on their football team. I see Texans. I see spoiled milk. That's what I saw. Nobody wants to mention it. It's rather disgusting. You don't, in fact, I would be so horribly insulted if I was over there celebrating the victory and some random person threw milk on me, I'd be like, what the f*** is your problem, dude? I'm just minding my own business celebrating and you guys have to ruin it by throwing milk. So it's a little bit more than kids cheering on their football team. So I responded that I find her multiple alleged affairs with married Texas legislators to be far more offensive than anything that the tweet said. You can Google for the lore. Lacey Hull, H-U-L-L, Cole Hefner, Google it. This is all allegedly, of course. Now, she didn't like that because she blocked me. And there's more on that, but that's a story for another time. Anyway, make sure that you smash the like button and subscribe. It'll help us in the algorithm, which we all know is stacked against us. Not that the benevolent YouTube overlords would ever do anything tricky. It's just that people, even just like yesterday, I was like, I'm subscribed to your channel. I have notifications on and I have to go actually searching for your content every single day because it never shows me your stuff on my page. But just make sure that you are subscribed, hit the bell and comment, do all the things. Smash the like button, do all the things, okay? Want to thank our sponsor of this segment, Home Title Lock. So if you are a homeowner in America, you need to listen to this. The FBI has been warning about a type of fraud that, you know, we talk about H-1B fraud, we talk about Medicare fraud, but there's actually real estate fraud that's going on as well. It's called title theft, and your equity is actually the target of this scheme. So criminals forge your signature on a document. They use a fake notary stamp. They file it with the county. 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
5: While we're talking about the outrage from the UT football game, there is another thing that's got people all pissed off because we can't just win. We couldn't just win. We couldn't just have this incredible victory, this comeback. We were so behind and we finally like got our stuff together and won. And we can't just celebrate that. We can't. This is why we can't have nice things, people. Okay. And, one of the outrage issues that people are, I don't get it. I don't understand how you can just perpetually like work yourself up into such a state that you are just upset about literally nothing. But that is mostly liberal white women, but that is apparently half the country. Now, I wish that I could show you this moment that led up to what I'm about to show you. But I can't because YouTube will nuke our channel if we show any like sports stuff. But so the Longhorns head coach, Steve Sarkisian, was approached by ESPN sideline reporter Holly Rowe. And he's like trying to celebrate with the kids, with his team. And she's like trying to do the dumb questions where they're like, what was going through your mind when this happened? And it's like, all right, he wasn't impolite. I know there were people who were like, he was really rude. He just said, Texas fight, Texas fight. And then he walked off. Go ahead.
6: I mean, I have one thing. Forget that at halftime, they had major technical difficulties and they stuck him at halftime and he had to sit there. So he's already probably upset about that too.
5: Right. But even if he wasn't, it still was like not a big deal that he did that in the moment. He is not indebted to some random sideline reporter to like give them time. I realize that it's tradition or whatever, but it's this really weird moment where she got upset that she felt like he was blowing her off. And so she rolled her eyes and stormed off, which I had a conversation with Steven and I was like, I'm sorry, but the one in the wrong is her, because Steve Sarkisian is not paid by ESPN to do sideline reporting. She is. And the fact that she couldn't stand her own and go like, clearly everyone's celebrating here at Daryl K. Royal Stadium, back to you. Like, she could have said something to make it not weird and awkward and her storming off, but she didn't choose to do that. And so people were making fun of this moment online. There were a bunch of AI edits that came from it, including this one. Obviously, like, a retarded AI video.
6: Yeah,
5: like, it's so over the top and absurd. I laughed when I saw it, and you just think, like, okay, it's people are having fun with it, whatever. There's no controversy here. Oh, no. No, you haven't met the internet. So the next day, I believe this press conference was the next day, and Arch Manning, our quarterback, was asked about the AI edits during this press conference. And this was his. Remember, he's a 22-year-old college student, and he's like as honest and innocent as they come. And this was that exchange.
7: I've seen a few AI edits of stuff, but that's about it. I saw an AI edit of Sark's interview. Y'all seen that one? That's a good one. Of him slapping Holly Rowe.
5: It was funny. It was funny. Like, it was objectively funny, and Arch is like, in his 22-year-old way, like, yeah, it was hilarious, that AI video of Sark slapping Holly Rowe. Obviously, the point, the reason that it's so funny is because it's so absurd and we know that it would never happen. But apparently, in 2026, you're not allowed to laugh at AI slop. In fact, you need to get canceled. They're trying to cancel Arch Manning, and we're not going to stand for it. Okay, we are not going to stand for you guys trying to cancel Arch Manning. Here's one, JoJo from Jersey. Oh, ha, ha, ha, right, kid? Would you like for someone to hit your mother like that? How about your sister? You need to apologize for this shit, to say the very least, and to every adult ass so-called man in that room laughing along with him. F*** you, you f***ing pigs. This, guys, why is it always liberal white women? Why? What do you mean, what if it was your mom or your sister? It's f***ing fake. Like, you are getting outraged about a thing that never happened. It's fake. It's just fake. But no, they didn't stop there. We cannot allow this misogyny to go unpunished. Making jokes about abusing women is never funny. Where is the SEC now? Arch should be suspended for half the season. Oh, you would say that, Greg Pelt. I bet you're a f***ing OU fan. Maybe A&M. Hell, maybe you're just mad. You're a mad Ohio State fan, and you're mad that we beat you, and now you want him benched for half the season. It's so stupid. And by the way, guys, there were other AI edits. There were other AI edits that, like, nobody, the absurdity is the point. That's the type of humor that it is. And there was another one that was equally as absurd, but we have to get really touchy about a man slapping a woman. And so that one didn't have any of the outrage because it was this. Time to fly! Whoa! She just threw him into space. That's assault. But apparently, it's not the right kind of assault. And you don't have to be upset about, you know, I guess all of the NFL players who commit domestic violence, who actually commit domestic violence and, you know, still get to play. And you don't have to be upset, you know, about any of those. But you got to be upset because a 22-year-old college student decided to laugh at a funny AI video. So I think that Holly Rowe throwing Sark into space, that should not go unpunished. Sideline reporters should not be allowed to throw coaches into space. This is the absurdity of what you guys are doing. You guys are acting as if we live in a place where slapstick comedy has not always been a thing. It has always been a thing in American culture, slapstick comedy. The absurdity of the violence is the point. And so now I'm wondering, do we need to go back and cancel any sort of movie or any sort of show that ever referenced slapstick violence? Not when it's male violence, not when it's male on male violence, and not when it's woman on male violence. But I guess it's only when it's male on woman violence, because we're so weak and fragile that we can't handle a joke. So now I think maybe we should start looking at canceling the entire cast of the movie Airplane for this.
8: I've got to get out of here.
9: Calm down. Get a hold of yourself.
10: Stewardess, please let me handle this.
11: Now get back to your seat. I'll take care of this. Calm down. Get a hold of yourself.
5: The double slap. They're about to take turns beating this woman. There's a wrench, there's a gun, there's a bat, and nobody pretended to be outraged when this has been embedded in American culture this entire time. Just like the Three Stooges. It was always funny. It's always been known as comedy until like 5 minutes ago when you guys just decided that you were retarded. In fact, I think we have Adam Sandler.
12: No, Alexa.
5: He needs
13: to
5: be canceled too.
13: Sorry, I smacked you with that. You needed the fish slap to calm down. Do you understand?
14: Yes.
13: Are you calm?
14: Yes, fish slap calmed me.
5: He just slapped her with a fish. Cue the cancellation of Adam Sandler. Like this, it's just so stupid. It's so stupid that we live in a world where you have these liberal white women who are outraged that Arch Manning would dare laugh at an absurd AI video. But like, those women are the same women who were like, Lindsay Clancy did nothing wrong killing three of her children. Like, remember, NBC News, for example, was quick to try and slander that holdout juror who wanted to find her guilty with

Now, as a reminder, Chris Brown has faced a large number of assault allegations over the years, including the allegation that he beat the shit out of Rihanna when they were together. Looks to be that way to me. There have also been multiple other allegations of attacking females. So AI jokes about slapping people who happen to be women are somehow bad. But really, the left wants to honor singers who actually attack women. You couldn't make it up if you tried. Liberal women are only mad about one of those things, and it's not the actual abusers. And I think that that tells you all that you really need to know about liberal women. They're insufferable. They're absolutely insufferable. I honestly, I'm to the point where I'm like, okay, I get it. I get it why people are like, maybe women shouldn't have been given this bestowed upon them the privilege of like participating in elections because they are this retarded. They're like melting down that Lindsay Clancy might go to prison for murdering her children in cold blood. And they're also melting down over an AI video. And like, that is bonkers crazy. And we cannot trust the country in the hands of these crazy people, is all I'm saying. We'll be right back.

0: Hillary Rodham Clinton just published an op-ed focused on yours truly.
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2: 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Like, oh,
3: please, I would never do that. The big guy's got it. But he clearly, for years now, has been setting up a run for president. Like, it's his entire personality at this point. He's everything he does seems to be a campaign stop for president rather than, you know, just like doing things that a governor should do in the state of California. He's just kind of given that up. And he did this interview with Jake Tapper on CNN in Montana, where shockingly, he said he will not run for president if Kamala Harris runs again.
4: Yeah, it's a lot of Democrats.
5: 31 yeah. flavors. And
4: you're not even the only Californian.
5: No, right. Yeah.
4: You got Rokana.
5: Yeah.
4: Kamala.
5: Yeah. I don't know if she runs, but we'll see.
4: I know she's called around.
5: Yeah. But I wouldn't run if she ran.
4: Are you, if she runs, you will not?
5: Of course not. Why would I? I wouldn't do that to her. I wouldn't do it to me. Why would I? I wouldn't do that to you. I wouldn't waste everyone's time. Who needs that?
4: What do you mean? That doesn't even make sense to me.
5: I wouldn't. First of all, electorally, it's a gift from God for everybody else. They enjoy the hell out of it. Mutual assured destruction. It services no greater good.
4: I mean, you do whatever you want. I don't care. But like, but like, counter argument would be like, you know, she had a shot.
5: Yeah.
4: And you've never run, and she's run twice.
5: Yeah. That'd be the approach to the campaign. Certainly, that would be the case you'd make. Pretty good one, actually.
3: This is actually so hilarious for so many different reasons. Like, they're just out in the middle of Montana fly fishing, as those two, I'm sure, do all the time. I'm sure they're very avid fly fishers. And the fact that Jake Tapper is like, well, but what? And then he says, I mean, I don't care. I don't really care. Right. Yes. Obviously, Jake Tapper doesn't at all care about the state of the Democrat Party or the candidates that they run, or have any vested interest in making sure the Democrats pick a good candidate. Sure, Jake. He's like, I'm just an innocent bystander. I have nothing to do with this. But it's just so crazy how matter-of-factly Gavin Newsom's like, yeah, of course I wouldn't. Of course I wouldn't run. Oh, please, of course I wouldn't run. But then he went on to give this reason why.
5: But I know what that means. I know her base of supporters. I know her friends. The Zen diagram on that is just pure crossover.
3: The Zen diagram.
5: I wouldn't do that.
3: The Zen diagram. First of all, Gavin, now you've offended your friend Kamala, because Kamala loves these diagrams. They're called Venn diagrams. She actually is on the record talking about how much she loves Venn diagrams. So now you might have pissed off your queen. Zen diagram, like, so stupid. But it just goes to show you, the Democrats are up to their old tricks. They are ready to anoint their champion. They don't want people to get to actually, they don't want power to the people. They don't want power to the people at all. It's what they chant all the time. But then when it comes time for you guys to be like, okay, lay your vote. The last time they did it, they snuck in Kamala. Not a single person voted for Kamala Harris in the primary, and yet that was their only option for the Democrat Party in November. So it feels a whole lot like Gavin Newsom, like, oh, please, why would I do that? I would never do that. Isn't that kind of the point? Isn't the point is that you get to, like, even if you're all friends, which we here on the Republican side have done constantly, it gets a little messy, it gets a little awkward. But the point is that you give people the option and the people get to decide. Isn't that what this precious democracy is that the Democrats constantly whine about? You know, I'm getting the sense that they don't care about democracy at all, even though they've been screaming about it for years now.
5: Democracy is under assault before our eyes. This moment we have feared has arrived. He's taking a wrecking ball to our founding fathers' historic project. The founding fathers, they didn't live and die to see this kind of moment. It's time for all of us to stand up.
3: Democracy, democracy, democracy, until it gets a little messy for you guys. And then you're like, nope, we can't give people choices. Now, I would like to be clear so that there's no confusion. I think both options are really bad. Like, I think Gavin Newsom is a really, really bad option. I also think Kamala Harris is a terrible option. And therefore, I really want to give people, I'm going to be like, please, both of you run. That would be a gift. It would be a gift to the Republican Party. Please, both of you guys run. I just don't think they have any good options. So you heard it here first. I mean, obviously, stranger things have happened. Politicians change their minds. But Gavin, instead of giving people the choice, he's going to sit down in his little cuck chair, which we all know that he has, and just watch Kamala try to win, which I don't think is going to happen. I'm okay with that, though. Anyway, we'll be right back.
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3: We have a life alert update on Mitch McConnell. We've been waiting for it. It's late. We were told that it was going to happen sooner. Better late than never, I guess. They wheeled his, I don't know, pretty stiff body back out to the Capitol yesterday. Technically, he is alive, I guess. But I don't know. I'm thinking that maybe... Yeah, look at him. Very, very stiff.
9: Nah, he looks great.
3: Yeah, he looks full of vigor, just as Joe Biden did. There he is. There was a sign of life. He raised his hand. So I'm thinking he's alive, but the lights are on and no one is home, perhaps.
10: Smile.
3: Look at this.
10: You feeling good, Mitch?
11: Looks good.
12: Give us a thumbs up.
3: Oh my, now I'm scared. Now I'm scared. That was a little creepy. That it felt like the beginning or maybe like the climax of a scary movie or something. We saw this meme and it made us laugh. The witch at the spirit Halloween waiting for me to step on her mat. Oh, I mean. No, that's he. No, he's totally. Yes, he is competent. He definitely should be running things. Uh-huh. Yeah, there's no problem. There's no problem with that. Guys, this is crazy that we're allowing this. I mean, I'm joking about it, but it actually is very, very frustrating and kind of enraging that no one wants to call this out. It was bad when Dianne Feinstein did it. It's bad when Mitch McConnell does it. I don't care what party you're in. Although I could make an argument that Mitch McConnell is closer to the Democrats than they are with Republicans, but it doesn't matter because that's not, our country was not designed to be run by like 80-year-olds in wheelchairs who have no idea what's going on. You're supposed to give up the power before that point. Your family is supposed to love you enough to tell you, honey, it's time to retire. And that's what's best for the country. And that's what's best for your legacy too. But they don't do that because they can't give up the power. Now, they thought that they would, as you can see, Mitch McConnell is totally with it or not. But they tried to release a statement on X. And I guess the idea is like, oh, he typed this out all by himself. He said, today I'll cast my first Senate vote since I took a bad fall back in June. I'm really looking forward to being back on the Senate floor and seeing my colleagues. My recovery has been a long and often frustrating process and the lingering effects of childhood polio, which now we're supposed to be like, oh, it's only because he has polio that he's like, hello, can you blink? It's the same thing as Joe Biden when they were like, oh, but he just has a stutter. That's the problem. No, it's that like, hello, there's nothing going on up here. That's what the problem is. He says, he's got physical therapy, blah, blah, blah, blah, blah. Elaine and I are very grateful for all the continued well wishes. Point is, he didn't write that. He did not write that. You cannot convince me that he wrote that at all. And then enter the conspiracy theorists, which you guys know me. I love a good conspiracy theory, and they are not missing with the Mitch McConnell conspiracy theories, which we've got some before and afters here. Oh, I don't know. I mean, he looks a little freshened up. Did he get like a bunch of work done? Did he get like a facelift?
9: That's the conspiracy. He faked a fall so he could get a bunch of.
3: That's what I'm saying. Work done. Maybe. I mean, mad respect. I just think like no one cares what you look like. We just care that you're totally betraying the country by taking up a seat that you shouldn't take up. So that's all I'm saying. By the way, I will say this. Mitch McConnell. He said that he was coming back to work and he said that he was showing up to vote. And apparently for the vote today, he was one of three senators who did not show up. So not off to a good start. I think we could all agree that if you can't, like, this is the thing that you're supposed to do. This is the thing that you're supposed to do. You're supposed to show up and you're supposed to vote. That's literally what our taxpayers go for you to do. And if you can't show up to vote, no, it's nothing personal, honestly. If you can't show up to vote, you need to resign. You need to retire. And that's fine. People get older. They have health struggles. I get it. But if you can't do the one thing, it's like you had one job. If you can't do the one thing that we're paying you to do, it's time to go, regardless of your circumstances. So I guess we'll see how much we're back on Mitch watch. I guess we'll see how much longer it is before he comes back for a damn vote. See you tomorrow.
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3: 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I am Sarah Gonzalez. 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So longtime viewers will know that one of my favorite musical artists of all time is Ed Sheeran. Like, it's a thing in our household. Steven and I love Ed Sheeran. And it has been so weird for me to watch the last 48 hours as an Ed Sheeran fan, watch a guy who has never tried to wade into politics or, you know, anything that is polarizing. Like, he just wants to sing. And so watching him now get dragged into the conflict in the Middle East, forcibly dragged, I would say, has been totally insane to watch. So he is currently touring around the United States right now. He has this worldwide tour going on right now. He's in the United States. I can't wait for him to come to Dallas. If you guys are coming to Dallas, to Ed Sheeran, let me know. Maybe you'll see us. We are on the floor. And we're really, really excited. But he, for part of his tour, you know, when you're the main act, you have opening acts, and his opening act was Macklemore. Now, I was just recently informed that it's spelled Macklemore, but you're supposed to call him Macklemore. So it sounds ridiculous, but that's his name. And so for some reason, this is, what is he like? Isn't he like a rapper, Steven?
9: I don't know. I don't know why you're asking me. I think that's correct. I don't know.
3: Yeah, I don't know why I asked you either. I think he's like a rapper or something. So for some reason, Macklemore decided to try and turn. I mean, imagine this. Imagine that Ed Sheeran, one of the most famous musical artists of our time, Ed Sheeran invites you, Macklemore, to his tour. What a big moment for you. You get your music spread to so many more people than if you had not been invited on one of the greatest musical artists of all time on his tour. Imagine that's your moment. And now, oh, I'm sorry, it gets even worse because Macklemore actually asked him if he could join. So you ask this guy for a favor and you allow Ed Sheeran to do you a favor. And then you turn Ed Sheeran's tour into your own political soapbox. And this is what actually ended up happening.
16: I've been trying to figure out a way to say this all day. One of the reasons why I wanted to come on this tour was because I wanted to stand up here on stages and stadiums across America and say two words that are very near and dear to my heart: Free Palestine. I said, Free Palestine. I want those words to be loud and clear so the people from Gaza all the way to the occupied West Bank know that we have not forgotten them. And this next song was inspired by the bravery of Columbia University students.
3: This is very bizarre to me. It seems like for someone who you're supposed to be good with words, you're a musical artist. It's kind of embarrassing that it took him all day. He's like, it took me all day to come up with how I'm just going to say Free Palestine. It's two words. That's a little strange that it took you all day. I don't think that I would be admitting that if I were you. Now, in case you were wondering, the song was, yes, I can confirm, it was as cringe as you would expect that a song like this would be.

0: So I want to be clear here. The point of me bringing this up is not to get into the Israel-Palestine conflict, because the overall point is that people are allowed to be people, and sometimes they just don't want to get into conflicts, especially when you're a public figure, and they're allowed to do that, especially when that public figure is just like he plays guitar and he sings. In fact, it's so strange to me that we live in this culture where like everyone who picks up a guitar and sings is supposed to have a geopolitical opinion. I don't really want to get my geopolitical advice or my advice on whether I should support a war from a person whose qualification is like they write music and sing it. I think that's a terrible idea. I think that's a terrible way to live life. But so now they're forcing Ed Sheeran to do that because the promoters, for, you know, whatever their reasons, they decided they didn't want this Macklemore character to spew this message during Ed's tour. And so Macklemore was dropped from the Ed Sheeran tour after these statements. Now, obviously, it's the promoter's choice. They said, we have been notified by venues on the upcoming U.S. tour dates that they will not allow a concert to take place with Macklemore on the lineup, which, again, they're allowed to do because the contract is with the promoters, not Ed Sheeran. And if these venues are saying, we are not going to host you guys if you continue to keep this guy on, well, do you know who started all of that? Macklemore, because he couldn't shut his damn mouth. He couldn't just go out there and sing. He had to make it divisive. So the problem here is that other artists, for some reason, are deciding that, you know, pleasure of being on Ed Sheeran's tour is not worth it to them. And instead, they are siding with Macklemore, and they've quit. They've rage quit. Remaining opening act quits Ed Sheeran's tour after Macklemore's removal. Aaron Rowe, Lucas Graham, and Phineas all announced Tuesday that they wouldn't perform. Now, I've never heard of any of those people, but I do love Ed Sheeran. And I'm just saying, Aaron Rowe and Lucas Graham and Phineas, whoever you are, I realize I'm not super hip, but I do love Ed Sheeran. And so if you're going to go on his tour and you have Ed Sheeran fans who've never heard your name before, it would have been a really good opportunity for you to get in front of those people, because then maybe those people will like your music. But they didn't want to do that. They would rather quit in solidarity to stand with Macklemore for making literally everything political. And to the extent that now everyone's talking about the Ed Sheeran tour and Macklemore being dropped, and now it's reached DC, it's reached the swamp, where you have AOC going out there today and saying she's going to boycott Ed Sheeran because her retarded ass has no idea about any of the details and just is like, oh, free Palestine, he got dropped. Well, let's all boycott Ed Sheeran. Why? I have no idea. I'm a total retard, but yeah, let's do that.
1: Hey, if Ed Sheeran comes on the radio while you're driving along, are you changing the channels?
2: I am.
1: You are?
2: Yeah, I am.
1: Why is that?
2: I think that what we've seen, especially, it's not just...
0: Here's the hamster wheel.
2: What has happened
0: with hamster wheel's going.
2: And not just in removing Macklemore from the lineup, but when you see what Robert Kraft did to line up of the stadiums to censor speech in that one specific way, it's become clear that this is not just about one music artist or two music artists, but this is about how just a handful of stadium owners and the elite can prevent an entire massive issue, in this case, the genocide in Gaza. But it doesn't stop there. It could be speaking out about AI. It could be speaking out about any issue that you can now just get a handful of stadium owners to ensure that an entire
0: person's career. What does that have to do with Ed Sheeran?
2: Can be jeopardized if they speak out about any issue.
1: The supporting acts have dropped out, but Ed Sheeran, I think, will still continue with the tour.
0: It's his tour.
1: What do you think his responsibility is in all of this?
2: I don't know.
0: I don't know. If she's being honest, she should say that phrase about a million times a day. What do you mean? You just said you're going to boycott him. You're going to change the radio station if he's on. but you don't know what his actual responsibility was. Like, I understand you're upset that these rich people can actually control who goes into their venues, which they should be able to control. I understand you're upset about that. Because I recall that you guys love billionaires when they're funding you, and you hate billionaires when they go against your advocacy. It's dark money when it's against you, but it's totally okay when it's not, which, by the way, we'll get into that momentarily in the show. But to say that she's going to boycott Ed Sheeran when she can't name a single thing that Ed Sheeran has actually, what is he supposed to do? Cancel his tour? He's supposed to cancel his tour, and he's supposed to disappoint all of the fans that have already bought tickets. I mean, we bought tickets. Stephen, I want to say it was like a year in advance.
3: Yeah, almost. I mean, I don't remember exactly when, but it was a long time ago.
0: It was a long time ago. Like, we had to buy, and we bought the pre-sale, obviously. We had to buy so far in advance. Everyone's had this on their calendars. If you're Ed Sheeran fans, you're really excited about it. What else is he supposed to do? It's his tour. Like, he can't just cancel his own tour.
3: Is he not supposed to go solve the Gaza-Israel conflict himself?
0: And you know what? I don't think he would have the expertise to do. He's just going to sing for them, and it's all going to be peace.
3: And maybe Macklemore can try that. He can go over there, and he should try that.
0: Right. He should try. Maybe just go sing to them, and you can promote peace, okay? Because other than that, I don't know why you would have any sort of qualifications to do any of this, speak out on any of this. And unfortunately my heart hurt for Ed Sheeran today, because he put out a statement. He felt the need to put out a statement about all of this stuff that he has been working his entire career to not have to do, to not get involved. And now he's like, okay, now you guys have blown this up. It was not anything to do. He didn't even consent to any of what happened. And now he's having to do damage control and figure out how to not piss off, you know, some of his fans. And to be quite honest with you, I think he's going to learn the hard way that there is no amount of groveling that you can do that is not going to piss off the left, especially when he said what he said right here. He said, "I'm appalled by the conflict between Israel and Palestine. The suffering and pain caused on both sides is a human tragedy." See, he says there are too many wars across the world causing immeasurable pain, none of which should be tolerated. And you're not allowed to say that these days, Ed. I regret to inform you, you can't say no. Listen, the crazy radical Palestine people are going to tell you that's not enough. It's not enough to say the suffering and pain caused on both sides is a human tragedy. You're not now. And as a matter of fact, there are a lot of people on the other side who would not be okay with you saying that either. Like, no one's okay with that. It's way too divisive. And he tripped over their, you know, over their trick right now, because I have a feeling that that is going to piss off more people than if he would have actually just stayed silent. So he said, "Macklemore asked to join my tour last year, and I agreed because I respect him as an artist." I suspect that he's regretting that now. "As with all my support acts, I agree that they play a set list of their choosing. After Macklemore's performances at my New Jersey shows, venues on my upcoming tour dates communicated that they would pull the shows if he was still supporting. I was informed that this stance was based on how Macklemore conveyed part of his message during his performance rather than on everything that was said. I spoke with the venues at length all week to try and build a bridge. One of those people was Robert Kraft. I was also involved in direct talks with promoters along with activists on both sides." And imagine this guy's, for a second, imagine this guy's week right now. He's worked his entire career. He's worked his ass off. He's a good artist. He's like one of the most popular artists ever. And he's like, "I was working with activists on both sides to try to come up with a good conclusion." Like, are you kidding me? This is horrible. This is horrifying for him. So he gets thrown into this. He's working with activists on both sides to try and find a mutual resolution for all. But the venues and promoters' decision was final. Macklemore coming off tour was the promoter's decision. It was not mine. Macklemore's contract for the tour was with the promoter, not me. I would never let down the fans who had made plans, nor would I abandon the touring crew and the other support acts and musicians who rely on me for work and to make a living. I have always used my platform and music to bring people from all backgrounds and cultures together, and this won't ever change. Those who have been to one of my shows will know that they are about unity, joy, escapism, love, and a place for everyone to feel welcome. I am not complicit. It actually angers me that I have to read this on his... I am not, like, of course he's not complicit. He's a ginger from the UK who sings songs for a living. Like, how would he be complicit in anything that's going on the other side of the world? But this is 2026 and everyone's retarded. And so now Ed Sheeran has to say he's not complicit in a conflict that's taking place on the other side of the world. He says, I have my personal views on this devastating conflict. Just because I choose not to speak publicly, it doesn't mean I don't have them, and it doesn't mean I don't care, nor does it mean I don't support causes in my own personal way. There is a reason I do not use my professional platform for politics. My audience includes young people, often children of all backgrounds. Those who come to my shows do not expect a political forum. I respect Macklemore's strength of purpose to stand up and shout for what he believes. However, there is room for multiple approaches to the same end. Peace. I choose to use my fame and platform to be a place of safety and sanctuary, to maintain diplomacy and keep conversations open, not closed. If we only focus on shouting the loudest, nothing will ever change. There are different approaches to being an advocate for change. I have spent this week trying to build bridges to find a solution, and unfortunately, I was unable to do so. I know who I am, both as a person and as an artist, and those who know my heart know my values too. Ed. So... it's just despicable. Like, it's just despicable that he felt pushed to this point, that he had to say something. It's like, it's the same thing that we were talking about the other day, where you just, the left requires you to denounce a thing that you never really actually did or had anything to do with. And they're like, but if you don't denounce it, then you're complicit and you're, it's just disgusting behavior. And I can confirm that his entire career has written music from all different, like there's an African one, and he's got like some Indian flavor on his latest one. And like, he makes a point to embrace all cultures and spend time with all cultures, and to take this out on him is just abhorrent behavior. I mean, he is doing things the right way. We don't want to make everything political. We don't want, like, my show's political, but you know what you're getting, and that's what you choose. I don't want all of my music to be political. I don't want all of my sports to be political. These are places that we go as an outlet, that we just want to enjoy music, and we don't want to have to worry about the divisiveness or whatever. Like, we don't need to do that. So if an artist chooses to make his music, his or her music, about politics or, you know, war or whatever, that's great. That's your choice. But you shouldn't have to force an artist's hand who doesn't want to do that. And by the way, I think it goes without saying how disrespectful it was that his opening act didn't respect that Ed Sheeran has built his career doing this. And by the way, just to put like a bow on this, there are a lot of artists in the past that have been incredibly famous and incredibly successful, and they just decided to stay out of politics, including Elvis himself.
4: Mr. Presley, what is your opinion of war protesters, and would you today refuse to be drafted?
5: Honey, I just seem to keep my own personal views about that to myself. I'm just an entertainer, and I'd rather not say.
4: You think other entertainers should also keep their views to themselves?
5: No.
0: I mean, it's at least nice to see that there have always been miserable scolds in the media, even all the way back then. I thought it was a recent problem. It turns out you let women in media to ask questions to people, and it just becomes completely insufferable. Let me give you one more. Speaking of that, Dolly Parton, when we played this recently after she passed, if you recall, the media tried to get her to bash President Trump, and she was like, I'm not falling for this trap.
6: We have a president of the United States who said those things on that bus.
7: I'm not addressing that.
6: I do not get into that. Of course, I have my opinion about everybody and everything. But I learned a long time ago, keep your damn mouth shut if you want to stay in show business. I'm not in politics. I'm an entertainer.
7: And yet, you're also a role model.
6: Yes, I am. That's why I don't talk about people. So if you are deciding you may want to ask me something more serious, don't, because I'm not going to answer it.
7: Fair one. I might still ask.
6: Well, you can ask, but I might still tell you where to put it if I don't know where you got it.
0: I just, entertainment should be more like music and sports and all of these things where people go to escape that kind of, you know, like divisiveness. It should be more like that, is all I'm saying. Make sure to smash the like button and comment. It'll help us in the algorithm, which we all know is stacked against us. And by the way, I'm not talking about you, if benevolent YouTube overlords. If you thought I was talking about you, I would never. You guys are super cool, and you would never put any sort of suppression on my channel. I'm sure of it. 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
6: So I was just sitting there this morning, minding my own business, doing my daily, you know, news wrangling. And I got a push alert on my phone from Politico, of all places, for this article that they wanted to feature. LinkedIn co-founder Hoffman casts doubt on Harris 2028 prospects. Reid Hoffman also didn't shut the door on supporting the potential candidacy of Alexandria Ocasio-Cortez. So the story in and of itself, I think, is pretty crazy. You recall, we just talked about Gavin Newsom saying, yeah, I mean, I'm sure I've thought about running for president, but if Kamala runs, I'm out. I'm out. She can just have it. I would never step on her toes. I'm not running if she's running, which It's a whole nother weird story. But we just heard that from Gavin. And now we hear that this big Democrat, you know, shadow puppeteer and mega donor, Reid Hoffman, I have been reliably informed. I told you guys last segment, I've been reliably informed that if you are a billionaire and you give a lot of money to political causes, it is called dark money. So the guy with all the dark money is already, he's like, okay, I'm going to choose my fighter. And it's not Kamala. It's like he's sending the message, you need to shut up and sit down, and we don't want you. We're past you. In fact, you were very embarrassing for us, so don't make me throw money at you because I don't want to. But that's not even the weirder thing that I like thought when I got this notification. Reid Hoffman's claim to fame isn't just that he's the founder of LinkedIn. In fact, I thought it to be a little bit disingenuous, if I'm being honest, that that's how they build him. Because as we've mentioned multiple times on this show, he was also far more relevant, according to the left, when it's anyone who they hate, a longtime friend and associate of Jeffrey Epstein. Now, for legal purposes, because like nobody wants to be sued by a billionaire. Okay, I've never done it. I've never had that happen. I can imagine it's not a good time. So I will say this is all what we know. And what we don't know is that there's no proof that he was involved in any of the weird sex stuff or any of the underage stuff. However, there's a lot of fishy stuff about him in the Epstein files that I'm going to share. And then you can draw your own conclusions. Especially when it comes to what certain keywords mean. And I'm just wondering, why is a mainstream media outlet continuing to platform someone who had such close ties to Epstein? Not only that, put him on this pedestal to help choose their next Democrat champion. Because Donald Trump has consistently, I mean, you can't hear the end of it. He is the devil himself because he met Jeffrey Epstein and hung out with him a few times decades ago. Now, and we're supposed to, they're like, oh my gosh, there's this one picture of Jeffrey Epstein and Donald Trump at the same party. He must have been doing all the crazy underage stuff. Like evidence isn't there. And yet they still say Donald Trump has ties to Jeffrey Epstein. Donald Trump is a pedophile. Like that is and has been their talking point despite the evidence. So it's just weird that Politico will do a fluff piece on Reid Hoffman and simply call him the LinkedIn founder, but they don't have any articles about his ties to Jeffrey Epstein. In fact, the only mentions of Reid Hoffman and Jeffrey Epstein are in articles where Donald Trump had said, maybe someone should look into Reid Hoffman's ties with Jeffrey Epstein. So they're quoting Donald Trump, and that's the only reason that we could find those articles. However, if you go over to Donald Trump, they go after any loose ties to Jeffrey Epstein hard. Jeffrey Epstein, in a newly released email, says Trump, quote, knew about the girls. Latest Epstein files knock White House on its heels. Democrats rip into Trump after the Wall Street Journal reports he was told he was in the Epstein files. The powerful protecting the powerful. Democrats see an opening on Epstein. Trump decries released photos that show people who innocently met with Epstein. White House issues fresh denials upon release of Epstein birthday greeting. Like, by the way, I mean, we would be here all day if I showed you all of these. It was literally thousands of articles. But those last two are the ones that they constantly try to use against Donald Trump and try to use as hard evidence that they got him. They got him. It's always been their big gotcha for Donald Trump. It's always, you know, the grainy photo of Trump with Epstein from 2000. They knew each other. Yeah, sure. Got it. Correct. And then they conveniently leave out the part that Donald Trump cut him off completely after he heard what was happening. And with everything that we have, it seems to me like he turned Jeffrey Epstein into the FBI. In fact, we heard Mike Johnson say that he was an informant. So, and then he was like, what? Who said that? I didn't say that. I was just saying maybe he was. Like, it got really weird after he seemingly slipped up and said everyone knows Donald Trump was the informant for Epstein, which would track with the fact that Donald Trump is in the Epstein files. he's in the Epstein files because Jeffrey Epstein hated his guts. He was constantly talking about how much he hated Donald Trump. So it doesn't really track that Donald Trump would have been one of his friends going to the island all the time. But I digress. They're going to use it anyway, right? The other one that I mentioned, the birthday card in 2003, long before anyone knew about Epstein's crimes, and his signature was like at the bottom, of the woman. And they're like, oh, he wrote this. It's a naked woman. He's a sexual deviant. But I mean, I just don't. It's a birthday card, guys. It's a birthday card in 2003 before any of this, any of the negative stuff, any of the weird underage, anything about Epstein was known publicly. And there's no reason to suggest that Donald Trump knew and was keeping it. There's just literally no evidence for that. Is there evidence that Donald Trump loves beautiful women? Yes, there is. Now, I'm just wondering if we want to report about what people knew. What did they know and when did they know it? Why don't we talk about what Reid Hoffman knew? Because he was in direct contact with Jeffrey Epstein long after Epstein went to jail the first time for child prostitution crimes in 2008. In fact, they were meeting and emailing regularly from 2013 to 2019. And as a reminder, Jeffrey Epstein went back to jail that year in 2019. But after the sex crimes, the child prostitution crimes in 2008, he's like, yeah, we're going to be buddies in 2013, in 2014, in 2015, and on. Let me give you some of the highlights here. 2013, Jeffrey Epstein invited Reid Hoffman to his ranch. Reid, I'm on my ranch in Santa Fe. Lots of interesting scientists visiting. Why don't you come a day or two? Reid Hoffman says, sounds super interesting. Unfortunately, this week doesn't work, but I'm interested enough that I'd love to have you send me other invites / notes and I'll try to make a visit work. And then there were other invitations that were accepted, like when Reid invited himself. This is so rude. You have a friend who owns an island and you just invite yourself over to their island. That's what Reid Hoffman did. He said, when will you be at your island chatting with Joy about setting up a joint visit? By the way, we know that he went to the island based off of other files too. There's an entire itinerary of how he was flown in for the visit. Here it is right there. I'm not going to read all of that, but it is right there. You can pause it and read it if you want to. And that trip right there is apparently the trip that this photo is from, where Reid Hoffman obviously was at the island. Now, Reid Hoffman has said, yes, I went to the island, but I didn't know anything about the girls and I didn't do anything with the girls. I promise it wasn't me. Which, believe that if you want, seems a little suspicious to me. In a 2019 article for Axios, he apologized for fundraising with Epstein. And he also claimed that his last interaction with Epstein was in 2015, which isn't what the documents I just showed you indicate. So make that make sense. He also said he didn't know about Epstein's criminal history or allegations of any wrongdoing. And he's like, boy, I should really Google search people more, huh? No, I'm not buying that. I'm not buying that he didn't know about Epstein's criminal history or allegations of any wrongdoing when this email from 2015 exists, where he is trying to help him with bad press. Epstein says, is the metal sculpture yours? Reid says, my gift to you. Been giving a lot of thought to how I can help with recent press, mostly looking for help on the online front. Why would you need to help him with press in 2015? That seems a little bit odd, isn't it? And also, people should be asking more questions about what else Reid Hoffman knew, because this email is really, remember I told you they use keywords in the Epstein files? And they like speak casually about things where you're like, that's weird. The use of pizza like that is weird in context of what you're saying. There are just certain things that they're just weird. So maybe it's nothing, but I don't know. Given what we know about Jeffrey Epstein, I just thought that I would read this Reid Hoffman email saying he sent Christmas presents to Epstein in 2014, sent you two gifts to NYC Addy. One ice cream. If you have any interest, you should try. Else, for the girls. Two, something that may strike your funny bone for the island. Hope you're having fun as usual, seeing Bill again, 110 with someone whose name is redacted. And I'm just wondering, who are the girls? What is the island gift? What do you mean ice cream? If you have any interest, you should try else for the girls. What are you sending him ice cream? That doesn't seem like a good idea. And I'm just wondering what might strike his funny bone. And if that really is the funny bone that we're talking about for the island. So being that Reid Hoffman has this weird history with Jeffrey Epstein, I just, you know, I don't know. It bothers me that the media is giving any kind of legitimacy to the guy who was this close with Jeffrey Epstein. And yet Donald Trump is Orange Man bad because he was in a grainy picture of with him in 2000. Now, I realize people are like, well, Reid Hoffman isn't president. He's not going to be held to the same scrutiny that a president of the United States would be. Okay, but like he's kind of the guy who apparently is helping choose the next president, according to Politico. Like they're legitimizing him as the guy who is helping to pick the next president. And if you recall in the article, he did mention Ocasio-Cortez.

0: That's fortunately, she has the same standard for everybody, which doesn't really track with the fact that AOC has never called out Reid Hoffman. I'm just curious where those same standards are for everyone. But I guess, you know, she's busy. She must not think that she needs to be the one to get to the bottom of all this, I guess.
1: We need to get to the bottom of it. Everyone needs to participate in this investigation. I think at the end of the day, it does not matter if you're in terms of who is implicated in this, if you're a Republican, if you're a Democrat, if you're a donor, if you're, it doesn't matter.
0: Oh, if you're a donor, we all need to do it. Okay. Well, I got a donor for you, AOC, and it's Reid Hoffman. So I'm just going to go ahead and say, we are officially calling on AOC to publicly denounce Reid Hoffman and get him to help her get to the bottom of Epstein's crimes, because he is a donor and he knew him very well, as it turns out. So he should share everything he knows, because if you believe him, he has nothing to hide. So why not just see it? I look forward to AOC ever having an objective principle in her body. We all know that's not going to happen, so I'm not going to hold my breath. Anyway, we'll be right back.

0: Hillary Rodham Clinton just published an op-ed focused on yours truly.
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3: People are always like, when is the next one? I told this guy when he was... Yeah, thank you, Steven. Subscribe at Sarah Gonzalez. TX is the YouTube channel that you need to make sure that you are subscribed to. It is our second channel, and we are releasing it exclusively on that channel. So make sure that you are subscribed to that channel as well. So I said, like, listen, we're working on like 5 investigations at the same time. And then my producer was like, actually, that's not right. We're working on like closer to 8 to 10, all at the same time, all while we have full-time jobs. So we're working on it. We are going out shooting again this week on Friday. Actually, I won't be here because we've got like 3 investigations that we have to wrap up on. So just know that they're coming. One of the videos that we're still trying to finish up, we've literally been working on since February. And every time we think that we're done with it, there's like some new curveball that gets thrown at us, that we learn something new that's super outrageous about it. And then we have to think, okay, well, we have to include that, which changes how we've already edited things. So how can we fit that in? So it slows down the whole process. And it's a point that I want to make, that we don't go off half-cocked with these things. Like, sometimes we get lucky, we go out and we can film and it's like, boom, it's done in a day. That's of course not counting the research that's done before, but there are cases that just take a little bit more time. You don't know what you're walking into when you walk into it. And then that just creates more investigations to be done. And the thing that I have found the most rewarding about these investigations is that we have gone to from a point where people have said, there's no fraud. There's no fraud here. You're making it up, whatever. You're racist. I know, like, I get it all the time. I honestly don't care what you call me. I really don't care what you call me. I think that people coming into my country and coming into my country based off of a scam or a fraud or a loophole that they know that they're not really telling the truth on, I have a right to be concerned about that. I also have a right to be concerned that we are being replaced by foreigners. I think anyone who's an American has a right to be concerned about that. But my point is, it's something that everyone is talking about now. You weren't allowed to talk about it before. Now people are openly accepting that the system is just so rife with fraud, so much so that in an interview on a podcast, the interviewers speaking with Vice President J.D. Vance are like, hey, by the way, we all know, we all have eyeballs. We all see that there's like a lot of fraud, a lot of H-1B visa fraud. And what are you guys doing about it exactly? And I think that this is an important exchange and answer from Vice President J.D. Vance.
4: We have learned that the program was riddled with fraud. I'm curious, can you give us an update on, you know, where do those efforts stand? What's happening with that, the H-1Bs?
5: We looked at the fraud in the system and we said, you know, one, Congress is not going to pass a law changing this. There just isn't the political will to do it. So what are the things that we can do administratively to ensure that if a tech company is going to try to get an H-1B visa, it's an actual genius. It's a person that is going to significantly enrich the tech ecosystem or the American economy. You know, you're not just replacing one accountant who makes $60,000 with a lower wage foreign accountant who makes $45,000 a year. That is not what the program exists for. And so we came up with this idea to impose a $100,000 $1,000 fee. We're also looking at various ways of preventing companies that use H-1B visas from laying off a bunch of American workers. So, you know, one of the things that I find just shocking about this is you'll have a company that applies for an H-1B and they'll say, oh, we're desperate for workers. We can't find the workers. And then you go and look at their history and they've laid off 5,000 people. Well, that's ridiculous. If you're laying off American workers, you shouldn't be going to the market searching for foreign workers to replace them. So we're doing a lot within the confines, of course, of what we're allowed to do legally. We've gotten sued on some of this stuff, but I think fundamentally we're on the right on both the law and the policy. The H-1B should not exist to replace American workers with low-wage foreigners. It should exist to enrich the American economy, and that's exactly what we're trying to make sure it does.
3: Well, the only problem I would tell the vice president, if I may, respectfully, sir, I completely understand and agree with the premise of your argument. It's just that it's not serving that purpose anymore. So we just don't need the program anymore. It's not serving its purpose. You would have to completely revamp that particular visa. And why, when you have so many other work visas and you already have a visa that is the, you know, unique skill set, best and brightest arena, it's not an H-1B, but it's similar. So what are we doing here? But listen, I appreciate that he is speaking out more and more about this. I see that the administration understands the moment and they are ready to respond. They have already responded in numerous ways. And I think if we can just, I'm trying, I'm working on it. The H-4 EAD, remember this was the Obama administration that did this before Obama left office, that they decided to allow previous to this, H-4 visa holders, so the dependents of H-1B visa holders, H-4 visa holders could not just show up and work. And Obama was like, actually, we're going to change that. We're going to make it easier for all of this fraud to be committed. And we're going to give them employment authorization if they apply for it. And so now the EADs have caused so many scams because the wives are coming over and signing up the businesses in their name and the husbands are running it. And here on an H-1B visa, which you're not supposed to do. And so we're working on it. I get emails all the time, which, by the way, please, if you have any H-1B fraud tips, please email me, saratips@blazemedia.com. I thank you for loving what I do. I appreciate it. Please leave a comment in this YouTube video, but please do not email me at saratips@blazemedia.com and say like, hey, you also need to look into the H-4 fraud. Hey, you also, like, give me the dirt. Give me names, give me phone numbers, give me businesses, give me all of it. saratips@blazemedia.com. You would not believe the super helpful email we got yesterday that just so happened to fall in our laps. And it was about a company that we're already investigating. Anyway, I feel like I've already said too much and I'm like, I'm going to get strangled during the break because I'm giving too much away. So I'm just going to stop now. The point is this administration understands the moment and intends to rise to the occasion. And I love that about them. We'll be right back.
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9: I regret
3: to inform you, the thing that the left says never happens, it happened again. And Attorney General Ken Paxton is on the case. They just announced the arrest of foreign nationals who voted illegally in the 2024 election. This is seven non-citizens who had been indicted for illegal activity related to that general election. Now, U.S. Attorney General Todd Blanche kind of gave us an indication on why illegals being caught voting never happened, according to the Democrats. Why could we not ever see this happening? Why they kept saying this never happened. Obviously, it's happening. Why is that?
10: Election integrity should not be a partisan issue. Those who are not legally allowed to vote shouldn't. And if you knowingly break the law, you will be held accountable. In just the past 10 days, the Department of Justice has announced charges against 11 individuals for illegally voting in 2024 and 2022 or fraudulently registering to vote. So just to put a finer point on this, in under 2 years, this administration has charged nearly four times as many non-citizen voting cases as the last administration brought in 4 years.
3: I mean, I guess when you're saying we haven't found any illegals voting and you're not looking for it, I guess you can confidently say we never found it. We just weren't looking was the other part of that. And, I saw this the other day. It's very upsetting to me. You start wondering like, well, how are illegals constantly signing up to vote? I don't know. Maybe they keep getting told to by big tech because, you know, Google always has their homepage. They change it every day and they tend to get real cutesy with it. And yesterday it was National Voter Registration Day. And so they were encouraging people to vote in English and in Spanish. And I realize that, you're allowed to speak Spanish. But being that President Trump finally made English the official language here, I just think that we shouldn't be encouraging anyone who speaks Spanish, including illegals, to sign up to vote. I go to the polls and they're like speaking to me in perfect English. It's very obvious that like I speak English and they're like, would you like your ballot in English or Spanish? And I'm like, what does it sound like I need a ballot in Spanish? Like, obviously, English is fine. And then, you know, it's because it's a rule. It's a law that you have to ask it if you need it in English and Spanish. We need to do away with that rule. The rule needs to be learn English or get the fuck out. That's it. If you want to come here, you want to join the country, you want to become a citizen, you want to be able to vote, not you illegals, the actual people, you should just come here and learn the language and then participate. That should be the order that it goes in. I'll see you guys tomorrow.
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3: Muslim commie mayor of New York City, Zohran Mamdani, really has the right priorities.
13: 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Or number one. You don't need to tell me or anyone at City Hall.
3: I mean, you don't need to, but you could. I mean, you could tell him which one you're going. You could even email pictures to Zohran@nycmayor.com. Oops. Welcome back to Sarah Gonzalez Unfiltered. I am Sarah Gonzalez. You can find me all over social media at Sarah Gonzalez TX, along with AmericanBeautyBySarah.com. We've got beauty products. We've got skincare. 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So go check it out. AmericanBeautyBySarah.com. So I regret to inform you, the rhinos haven't gotten the message yet. They don't understand where we're at. They think that they can still control things. They think that anyone cares what they have to say, and they're trying to stage an uprising. And honestly, at this point, it's kind of embarrassing for them. Which I don't hate. It's just more annoying, right? So all week we've seen this faux outrage over a tweet posted by my friend, Texas Railroad Commissioner candidate Beau French, who made a true observation about UT Austin. If you look at the demographics and the data, it is a true statement, but you're not allowed to say things. You're not allowed to say things that you notice and observe. He said, I heard UT graduation this year looked like this. I didn't believe it. The problem is now obviously far worse than anyone imagined. Now, I realized that there was, you know, again, as I mentioned, a lot of faux outrage, but a lot of it was from national, you know, people who aren't from here. And I get it. We've gone into it. But I would like to just remind you guys that you can't even put into context the post without understanding what we have been dealing with here in the state for a very long time. We've been watching it. People who have been born and raised here have been watching the demographic shift. And so you have to really kind of view these things in the lens of a Texan, specifically someone who lives in Dallas-Fort Worth. Okay, so let me just, and Austin, apparently, at UT. So these rhinos, of course, never wanting to miss a chance to bash what's seemingly supposed to be their own party. I've always had questions. I think this helps solidify things for me because now they're seizing on the opportunity to help Democrats win in the I don't know, maybe I won't call it the 11th hour. Maybe I'll call it the 10th hour, right? As we are almost to the end of campaign season, we are almost to November. What do we have, 6 weeks? And now, of all the times, they are trying to help the Democrats win. So Karl Rove, who doesn't understand how hated he is in the state of Texas and think that his opinion somehow matters, decided to write an op-ed explaining why he is voting for a Democrat over Beau French. He says, Beau French's bigoted tweet after a football game is part of a long and ugly pattern. I would say that the long and ugly pattern is this replacement migration that's been happening. That actually is the long and ugly pattern that I see. The displacement of actual Texans by foreigners is actually the long and ugly pattern that we all have a problem with. But no. Karl Rove says it's a part of a long and ugly pattern that is not what I just told. I guess Republicans are racist now. So apparently he's been trying to plant the seeds in this op-ed all week that no one was asking for. Literally no one was asking for this op-ed. Karl Rove was like, look what I have. And he even soft launched his talking points at a luncheon earlier this week. He was ready. He had it ready. He said he will break 30 years of only supporting Republicans to vote against bigot Beau French. Of course, he is the former advisor to George W. Bush. Longtime Texas GOP political consultant made the comments at a private lunch in Austin, according to attendees. So here's the thing. if one little tweet observing what we're all noticing in Texas, this is the thing. This is where I say it's faux outrage. It might not be faux outrage from someone in a different state who doesn't understand what we're dealing with, but anyone who has eyeballs in the state of Texas understands what Beau meant by that tweet. Was it sloppily worded? Maybe. I didn't see a problem with it. I could see how someone might take it the wrong way. But when you view it through the lens of living here and watching the change and watching the invasion of foreigners coming here and setting up shop and using a temporary visa, a non-immigrant temporary visa to stay here, you understand exactly what he meant. And if one little tweet observing what we all are noticing in Texas, unless you're literally blind and can't see, if that's the thing that apparently broke you, Karl, you just were never one of us to begin with, which we all knew. We all knew. That's why the last several election cycles have proven with the candidates that have actually won, the extremely conservative candidates who have ousted all of these longtime rhinos. I mean, I'm going back not just this past session, the session before that, or not just this campaign season, the one before that. Like, we have been building momentum against Karl Rove for a very long time. And yet Karl Rove thinks that his opinion still matters around these here parts. And I just would say, if one tweet made you lose your mind and want to vote for this guy over Beau French, you've just been a hidden Democrat all along. Like, you can call yourself whatever you want. It's just that if you're going to vote for the guy, those of you who are listening on audio, this is this baldy with glasses wearing a giant mask. And the mask is actually so big that it's under his glasses. His glasses actually are covering the top of the mask, and it says protect trans kids is what his mask says. So you're going to vote for that. And on top of that, you're going to vote for a Democrat to control, let's be clear, oil and gas in Texas. The regulation of oil and gas is part of this particular job title. And you want him to do that. Okay, sure. Sure. You're a Republican. Mm-hmm. Okay. Well, President Trump, thankfully, called Karl Rove out, and he said he didn't even mention Beau, which I thought was a smart thing to do, because this tweet isn't about Beau. This is about Karl Rove, and it's all true. He said Karl Rove is so bad for the Republican Party and completely wrong so often. He suffers from a major case of Trump derangement syndrome, primarily because for almost 10 years, I beat back and won against so many of the people and things that he wanted and espoused. Why does Fox News and the Wall Street Journal keep his rhino voice alive? The guy is a stone cold loser.
12: Rhino piece of shit.
3: And he's that. Now, obviously, over the years, it's like this is the most unsurprising thing ever. It's like, oh, wow, you just came out of the closet as a Democrat. We all kind of called it. Like, you think you're coming out of the closet, but we all knew. There were always signs. There were always signs. And being that Karl Rove is now coming out of the closet, there's another rhino piece of shit that I guess has decided he's, you know what? Karl Rove was so brave. He was so brave to come out of the closet as a true Democrat. He has inspired me to come out of the closet as a Democrat, too. That is John Cornyn, who shared the op-ed, I would assume, as an endorsement. I don't know why else you share this. Now, he's so old, he forgets to... Like he just types out the title of whatever the, or he uses the pre-typed, this is the title of this article. But he's clearly sharing it because he agrees with it, because he endorses it. So I just want to know, Johnny, if I could call you Johnny, I feel like we're close enough now by this point to call you Johnny. Are you two hinting that you plan to vote Democrat in the upcoming election? Inquiring minds would like to know. Would be pretty vindicating. I mean, he was pretty butthurt about losing to Ken Paxton, and he didn't say he was planning to vote for him as the Republican candidate just a few months ago.
14: Senator Cornyn, real quick, I gotta ask, do you intend to endorse Ken Paxton?
15: What?
14: Do you intend to endorse Ken Paxton?
15: I'm going to support the ticket.
14: You're going to support the whole ticket? So if he's on the ticket, you're a yes.
3: Which ticket, John? Again, inquiring minds want to know. Also, it may be time for John to get a hearing aid. What? Huh? Speaking to my good ear. I just wonder which ticket you're supporting. You didn't quite say. That voting Democrat tweet wasn't the only endorsement of Karl Rove's op-ed. Cornyn doubled down on it and said the GOP's stables need a cleaning. This is a good place to start. Now, you will notice that he's so old that the quotation marks are backwards. The end quote is at the beginning, and the beginning is at the end. But that's just tracking for John Cornyn at this point, honestly. The GOP's stables need a cleaning. This is a good place to start. Here's the thing. I don't think that landed the way he thought it was going to, because the very obvious response to that is like, yeah, we just cleaned the stables whenever we got rid of your ass. We did that already. Thank you for reminding us. Let me give you some. You are correct that the GOP stables need cleaning. You, Mr. John Rhino Cornyn, was a great place to start, along with your swamp creature fellow rhino, Tom Tillis. Thank God you two steaming piles of manure have finally been cleaned up, because Tom is not seeking election. I think he saw the writing on the wall. John Cornyn did not. And then another one. We literally just cleaned out the stables. You're projecting. And then another one. You're the stable who was cleaned. Enjoy retirement shilling for India. Maybe you should move there. What a grand idea. I co-sign that idea for John Cornyn. In fact, I think that we could probably crowdfund his way there. Now, just as a reminder, I mentioned earlier, could I call you Johnny? I feel like we've had a history enough that I feel like I can call you Johnny. Just as a reminder for those of you who missed it, I've had a long and sordid history with John Cornyn. Like, since before it was cool to hate on John Cornyn and dogpile on John Cornyn, I've been doing that for years now.
16: We are ashamed that you are our senator in Texas.
17: Hi, Senator Sarah Gonzalez. Hi, I was just wondering why you keep voting to send our money to Ukraine.
18: Well, because I think it's for our national security interest to help them defend themselves.
19: I may not get it in here.
16: Americans are starving right now, and you guys are sending our tax money to Ukraine.
18: Well,
16: we have our own problems to deal with.
18: You want a World War III?
20: I'm going to grab you over here. Pardon me. Sorry.
16: Hey, why did you call Ken Paxton a criminal? Senator, why did you call Ken Paxton a criminal?
21: Basketball thing over here.
16: You can't answer?
3: I love to think if he walks away, I'm just going to go away.
2: I'm gonna go shoot some basketballs. We're gonna shoot some hoops now.
21: Come on, step on, you can.
16: Why did you call Ken Paxton a criminal, Senator?
21: Hey, here we go.
16: Can you stop touching me, please? Thank you. He was touching.
21: Oh, come on, give her access. What the
3: fat
21: hell?
3: Stomach.
16: Why are you refusing to address the J6ers, Senator?
21: Hey, honey.
16: Why is he refusing to address the J6ers?
21: Yeah, absolutely. Ask him.
16: Ask him.
21: You're a rhino, Cronin.
16: Why aren't you helping them?
12: We have
21: security. Don't worry about it.
12: We don't seem to care.
21: You're a rhino.
16: What did you think was going to happen when you came in the exhibit hall?
12: I'm a constituent.
16: Thank you.
21: Rhino piece of shit.
22: What a loser.
23: He's a piece of shit.
16: Senator Cornyn doesn't want to answer to his constituents why he's sending more money to Ukraine, why he is not voting to secure the border, why he called Ken Paxton a criminal, and why he does nothing for the J6ers. Nothing.
21: What are you doing about the J6ers?
16: We are ashamed that you are our senator in Texas.
21: You rhino piece of shit.
3: That man one more time, Steven.
21: Rhino piece of shit.
3: He's my favorite. I wish I could keep in touch with him. He made that video so much better. He just literally walked up. He sees, oh, there's a dog pile on John Cornyn going on. Hey, what are we talking to him about? Oh, yeah, that's right, you rhino piece of shit.
21: Rhino piece of shit.
3: So good. So the bigger question in all of this, when it comes to all of these rhinos, these Republicans coming out of the closet as Democrats, is did they come to the decision to vote for Democrats all by themselves? Or maybe they were bribed, I don't know, because apparently that's happening. Town Hall just dropped an investigation where it seems that Democrats are trying to pay people for the votes, but not technically, because you can't do that. So they're like, well, we can't pay you for your vote, so we're going to host these indoctrination seminars, and you have to pay. You we just pay you for joining the seminar and also talking about how terrible Republicans are and encouraging you how to vote. But you're going to get the money, and then we're going to expect that you go and vote. This is a person working with a James Tallarico super PAC. Watch.
24: We are paying people $25 to attend a one-hour Zoom class to learn why voting is important and why the Republicans are causing all these bad things.
25: Yeah.
24: So it's like a roundabout way of paying people for their votes, essentially, which is interesting.
25: What's this called?
24: It's called the Paid Relational Program. I think Rally Texas is the official name. You can't pay someone to vote for someone. You can't be like, here's $25, go vote for me. You can say, attend a one-hour class and you can receive $25, and the class just talks about the importance of it.
25: Yeah.
24: It's a little gray.
25: It's a creative way to. Yeah. It's a creative way to kind of.
24: Yeah.
25: But right now we could use all the help we can get.
24: Yeah, if I was a Republican, I would be pissed. I would be like, that's shady as f***.
3: Yeah, it is shady as f***. By the way, can we all just appreciate that guy looks exactly like you would expect a guy to look that worked with James Tallarico's PAC? Like, I could not have drawn him better if I tried. Hasn't showered in a week. His haircut is uneven. He's got the weird artsy glasses, and obviously, sure that I bench more than him. He's a little gangly, if you ask me. Probably should get his T levels checked. That tracks. Now, the obvious, follow-up response is, if it were me or probably you, it would take you a hell of a lot more than $25 to vote for James Tallarico. In fact, I would like to believe that there's no amount of money that you could pay me that I would ever vote for James Tallarico. But when you consider that John Cornyn is about to be out of a job, maybe he'll just take cash where he can get it. Maybe we should be looking into this. Now, it's also, you know, it's not just John Cornyn and it's not just Karl Rove here in the state of Texas that are turning their backs on conservatives. It's also Maria Elvira Salazar, who thinks that it, like, Maria cannot read the room. Okay. And Maria thinks that it is a good idea to abandon the principles of our party, to abandon the mission of Trump 2024 and push for amnesty. And then on top of that, she's not even doing this like in behind the scenes in the dark where no one can see. She's literally putting out campaign ads calling out the president for what we just we voted for him to do this. In fact, the critique of him that most Republicans would have is we're not deporting these people fast enough. Whether fair or unfair, we are all like, we voted for mass deportations. We voted for you to close the border. We want these people to go home. And Maria Salazar is in a completely different world where she thinks that this is going to hit in Trump's 2026 arena. Watch.
0: Mr. President, some of your immigration enforcement efforts have gone too far. In July, 50% of the 50,000 people that were detained had no criminal record. Be careful what your advisors are telling you about immigration policy. The same Hispanics who helped you get to the White House in 2024 feel betrayed today. You can be for immigration what Lincoln was for slavery and Reagan was for communism. I'm not talking about giving them amnesty. I'm talking about giving them a dignified life in this promised land.
4: I am Maria Elvira Salazar, and I approve this message.
3: I'm not talking about amnesty. I'm just talking about amnesty. That's what you're saying. And that's exactly what the bill that she is pushing is calling for. Let's not forget. It is called the Dignidad Act. It's dignity in Spanish because, you know, nothing screams American laws more than ones that are written in Spanish. The title of the entire thing is in Spanish. And she's like, I just think these people should just be allowed to just be here and have a great life and what? Leech off the American taxpayer, enjoy all of the fruits of our labors, enjoy the fact that the resources that they are taking up could be going to an American. Like, what are we doing? What are we doing here? President Trump got elected to get these people the hell out of our country. And no, not just the ones that committed the violent crimes or just the ones that committed the sex crimes, all of them. Because every single one of them that are here puts us at more risk that there are ones who came here, violated the law, are already a criminal, and then they don't commit a crime until they commit a crime. And by that point, it's too late. They can have a clean criminal record or a record that we don't know of when they get here. That doesn't mean that they won't commit a crime here, another crime on top of the crime of already coming here illegally. That is what the American people voted for when they voted for Donald J. Trump in November of 2024. I don't understand. Like, just run as a Democrat already, okay? And I'm not going to be lectured by someone who has a thick Hispanic accent telling President Trump what Americans want. the audacity of these people is just beyond absurdity. Just join the Democrats already. We all know you already are one. And by the way, for what it's worth, my last name, Gonzalez, because everyone likes to say that, everyone, including, like, there are a lot of Indians who are saying horribly racist things to me. They always bring up my last name and tell me that I love illegals and tell me that I'm part of the cartel or whatever, when it's like, actually, I have a very clear track record of, like, hating illegals and illegal immigration, and I want mass deportations and I want everybody gone. I'll just say, as someone with the last name Gonzalez, I am not upset about any of the mass deportations. I want them all the hell out of my country. I hope that that's clear. Make sure to smash the like button and comment. It'll help us in the algorithm, which we all know is stacked against us because you're not allowed to speak truth sometimes in certain places. 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They would never do anything fishy or weird to my channel. 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Make sure that you smash the like button and subscribe. All right. Also, if you want to subscribe to Blaze TV, we've got a lot more stuff over there. 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
6: Fraud going on these days. A lot of fraud. It's seemingly everywhere you turn, there is more fraud. And when it comes to, types of fraud that, like, I get it. The people who are committing fraud, who are already American citizens and they're already, they were born here, they're already here. They're like, there's a certain point where, or there's a certain amount of it. You're like, well, we got to find it. We got to root it out. But like, you have to factor that in because you just can't do anything about them. But it's the fraud that's coming from people who shouldn't even be here that pissed me off even more, because it's like at a certain point you have to say we're doing it to ourselves. Obviously, I've done a lot of work on the H-1B fraud that's happening, because it's just full of fraud. And it's so funny. It's not funny, but every time I talk to the Inspector General's office, They're like, holy cow, this is an avalanche. I'm like, I told you guys you were opening Pandora's box and you're going to be horrified at what you saw. So it just, to me, it's like there's, I would say there's probably more fraud than not in what I'm seeing, in what I'm uncovering, in what people are sending me. We should just shut it down. They're not sending their best and brightest. They're coming to rip us off. And unfortunately, I wish I could tell you it was just the H-1B program that they were coming to rip us off and use us and abuse us. It's just that program. And if we just got rid of that program, it would prevent it from happening. No, actually, it's happening everywhere when it comes to people coming into this country to steal, loot, and take. Let me give you this headline. Travis Kelce falls victim to $35 million Ponzi scheme run by illegal immigrant from India. Now, the story is kind of insane when you read the details of it. It was the mastermind of it was a guy by the name of Siddharth Jawahar. And he was here in the country illegally, and he was using all of his influence to try and rip people off. So he would go get an investor, give him a bunch of money, and then he would invest some, but not all. And then he'd use the rest to fund his lavish lifestyle. So he was just sentenced to 11 years in prison for his crimes and ordered to pay $31 million, a little over $31 million in restitution to victims. Let me give you some of this from the press release. Jawahar ran a Texas-based investment company. Why does that, of course he was in Texas. They all are. A Texas-based investment company called SwiftArk Capital LLC. In 2015, he began investing client funds in a single investment, Philip Morris Pakistan. It's like a Pakistan Philip Morris entity. Eventually, 99% of client funds were consolidated into Philip Morris Pakistan. When the value of PMP declined, Jawahar did not tell investors and falsely claimed that his investors were making profits. Investors were falsely led to believe that he'd invested their money in a specific company or companies, but he never made the promised investments. From about July 2016 through December 2023, Jawahar took in more than $35 million from SwiftArk investors, but only invested about $10 million. He used the money from new investors, as I was mentioning before, to repay older investors. And then he was flying on private jets. He was staying at luxury hotels. He had a luxury apartment in Austin. More on that later. And New York City, memberships at multiple private clubs across the country, spending sprees at clothing stores and expensive outings at fancy restaurants. And this is where it's more insane. After he got indicted, Jawahar tried to obstruct justice by trying to coach a victim into giving a favorable statement to the FBI, lying about his immigration status and finances, and trying to get his sister to remotely wipe his iPhone to hide evidence. It gets even crazier than that, but it's kind of beside the point. So Travis Kelce was one of his many high profile victims. We don't know how much he lost. We barely know that it was Travis Kelce because the DA's office was like, well, we protect victims, and he was a victim of this. So we're not going to get into the details. But I will say, you're like, okay, well, how did he get here? Because you say that he's illegal, but you'll notice the name Siddharth Jawahar probably ain't coming from Mexico. So what did he's not walking here from India, is my point. How did he get here in the country? Well, it's not 100% clear, but according to a court document, Jawahar has been living in the United States without legal status since 2005. And that becomes more interesting because some people have pointed out online, there is someone by that same name who started at UT Austin in 2005, and he ended up having a luxury apartment in Austin, Texas. His investment company was based in Texas, so he was here. I don't know how many Siddharth Jawahars we have here. I would hope not very many, but for some reason, the last semester was in 2012, which I'm just going to go ahead and say, if you're here, I would presume, on a student visa. So if you're coming here on a student visa and you're staying past your student visa, we're probably not sending the best and the brightest if you come in 2005 and your last semester is 2012. I'm going to expect that you're going to do it in less time. I graduated in 3.5 years. So I'm just going to say, if it took you that long, what, 7 years? I don't think you should be here on a student visa. I think that spot should be given to someone who can graduate in less than 7 years. 4 at maximum. Oh, and one other thing. I would just like to, I'm just going to leave this right here. Siddharth Jawahar posing with Bill Clinton, who says Bill Clinton's charm is inescapable. Got to wonder what happened after that moment. Are you gay for Bill Clinton? I don't know. The world may never know. But speaking of being gay, don't drop the soap. Anyway, we'll be right back.

0: Hillary Rodham Clinton just published an op-ed focused on yours truly.
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10: Would decency would arise and that we could just all come to the table on really basic things like, I don't know, breast cancer research, right? Like we can all say, okay, cancer is bad. And we should make sure that we are trying to do our best to get rid of it, to find better treatments. Like, we should be working on this because cancer sucks. Cancer sucks. Like, that should be a thing that we can all agree on and all move on with. But unfortunately, there is a Democrat who took the hardline stance that trying to stop people from dying from breast cancer is too elitist for him. He doesn't support it. And it's a familiar name, sadly, because now I have to say it again. Abdul Rahman Mohammed El-Sayed, the Democrat Senate nominee in Michigan. He railed against disturbing funding for breast cancer research because the disease affects people with, quote, social power and privilege. You couldn't make this up if you tried. By the way, he denounced the Pink Ribbon Lobby in an essay published during Breast Cancer Awareness Month. So he really, really hates trying to solve and eliminate breast cancer. He really hates it. So what happened, the story goes, that he wrote this essay in 2012 complaining about the funding that breast cancer research gets, obviously. And he said that it's diverting federal funding away from studying other serious diseases. This so-called Pink Ribbon Lobby, he says, has convinced everyone that they're going to die from breast cancer. You know, not everyone is going to die. I don't think they ever said anything like that, but it's a problem in this country. Can we just agree to that, Abdul? Can we just agree that no one should die from breast cancer? Can we agree that we want less deaths from cancer? No, actually, because according to him, breast cancer is a disease that affects people with social power and privilege only, I guess. I don't know. Is this like the, this is like the, this is like COVID, when it could attack you when you were standing up, but not when you were sitting down at a restaurant? I guess breast cancer is the same way. It only seeks out people with power and privilege. It only goes to the rich women, and the poor women, no. And you know, actually, it really boggles the mind, because what he should be thinking of when he thinks of social power and privilege are the poor women who happen to be diagnosed with breast cancer and can't afford treatment. Or the poor women who don't go to the doctor and get their mammogram,

0: like to say that it's the gift that keeps on giving, but it's not really a gift at all, because if he wins, which he has like a chance to, then you have to deal with him creating policy for this country, and that would be terrible. And so when you think that you've seen all of the receipts, there's just more and more and more and more and more. Like when he ran for governor in 2018 in the state of Michigan and said this crazy shit.
1: We as a country, I believe, owe it to the world to open our doors, and we're better because of it, right? I've never met an immigrant in my life who didn't want what's best for their family and what's best for our country.
0: Oh, okay. That's kind of weird, because like, I don't think that the immigrants that are coming in and American women and killing American people and drunk driving and causing accidents and injuring Americans. I mean, I could go on, but obviously, they're all over the place. They're everywhere. They are everywhere. Open your eyes, I guess. But it's not the crazy shit he says that's really a thorn in the side of his campaign. I mean, it is, but there are multiple thorns. One of which is, of course, his association with his little bestie boy, the radical commie Hassan Piker. And he's been doing kind of a terrible job of trying to distance himself from his BFF. He's not wearing the friendship necklace anymore, which is sad for Hassan Piker. Hassan's like, but I'm wearing the one that says best, and you stop wearing the one that says friends. And that makes me feel bad. But El Sayed, he's got a campaign to win, and he realizes that Hassan Piker is crazy. Now, Abdul is also crazy, but that won't win him an election. So he's in his distancing of his BFF and breaking his heart. He says, nobody cares about me campaigning with Hassan Piker.
2: But you need to shift more to the middle, do you think, as you're in this general election, even disavowing Hassan Piker and shifting to the middle?
1: You know, Manu, like, this conversation is so far removed from what people are talking about. Every day in Michigan, people sit at their kitchen tables and ask, how am I going to make this work next month? That's not a middle, right, left issue. That's a basic affordability issue.
3: So care about
1: standing up to corporations, taking on the power of those corporations to pick your pocket, to buy off politicians. Those are issues everybody cares about. And that's what I'm talking about.
3: And but people care about what Hassan Piker was campaigning
1: with. They really don't care about that.
3: Well, they've been
1: asking.
0: They really do. They actually really do. Like, everyone keeps bringing it up, including reporters, because people really do care about it. People don't keep bringing up things they really don't care about, including CNN, who would love nothing more than to run cover for a Democrat. And they still feel like they have to bring it up because the guy has said some of the most disgusting, vile comments about this country, including that America deserved 9/11. And then instead of apologizing, he doubled down and went on to say America is actually worse than Al-Qaeda, a terrorist organization.
4: Said that America is the top dog in terrorism.
5: Yes.
4: Do you think America then is worse than Al-Qaeda?
5: Pound for pound, as far as the number of deaths, yes, we have caused tremendous terror all around the world. I think that that is not only terror that we are waging on regular civilians in nations in the periphery, but it's also having consequences on ourselves. It's having dramatic consequences on the home front.
0: It's troubling to enough people that people keep constantly trying to ask you these questions, Hassan. I don't know. I think people care. And people wonder why, after comments like this, where, you know, Abdul El Sayed's best friend simps harder for terrorists than he does for America, the mainstream media wonders. They're like, we can't figure it out. We cannot noodle this out. So we had 9/11, and that was 25 years ago. And if we're being honest, the true victims of that were really the Muslims. They were the victims of 9/11. And so we had 9/11 25 years ago, and now we have this weird commie mayor, and now the call to prayer is happening in certain cities in America on the loudspeakers where you can't escape it. And now all these real crazy things are happening. And now all these America haters who are also Muslim happen to be running for leadership seats at the same time that you have all of these radical imams who are giving these, sermons, these services, talking about how they want to infiltrate and conquer. And that if you're an infidel, sorry, you got to submit or die. The mainstream, they can't noodle it out.

0: out, despite all of these things happening, all of these things occurring, why America might be just a little hesitant, just a little gun shy to elect a Muslim to the Senate. This is unbelievable. Dana Bash reacting to a new poll of people from Michigan who say they just don't like electing a Muslim is kind of a non-starter for them.
1: To have respondents from this poll, 45% say they would not consider voting for a Muslim. First of all, it's just gross.
2: Right.
3: The Jewish number was.
1: It's 20%. Yeah. I mean, it's gross, but that is what gross. He's contending with. Mm-hmm. And good. Let's also say that a lot of what Mike Rogers is campaigning on, yes, is the economy, but he's also not so subtly talking about issues that Hassan Piker talked about 9/11 and so forth.
0: Okay, so Stephen, can you give me a screen grab of that breakdown that was at the very end? It's very interesting. I think it's actually very telling. So Michigan voters would not consider voting for the presidential candidate, who is Christian. There's only 7% of people who would not consider voting for the presidential candidate if they are Christian. Now, one could say, I'm going glass half full here, guys, because you could say that's like, who is the 7% who is saying, no, if you are a Christian, you are not going to be president. And because obviously this country was founded on Christian values. But I'm just saying, I think that that's actually very encouraging that the number is that low. Atheists, in fact, top that poll. 46% of Michigan voters would not consider voting for a presidential candidate who was atheist. I find that to be very interesting. I really don't disagree, but I find it to be very telling. Then Muslim is only 1% lower than atheist. Here's the thing, Dana. We don't trust them. There's been too many clips. In fact, I should email you some from my show that I play. Too many clips from these imams who are telling us what their plan is. They are telling us that they are going to infiltrate. They are telling us that they are going to bring in a bunch of teachers to be Muslim. They're going to write the history books to reflect what they wanted to reflect. And then they're going to become lawyers. And then they're going to become doctors. And then they have a very long-term plan, because the long-term plan requires them to take up all of these spots to become the majority. And then when they become majority, they can conquer. And then when they conquer, they're like, oh, that's just gross. Name me another religion that says that if you do not convert and submit to Allah, you die. There's like, the Christianity is not like that, right? Like, and it's when you look at the track record, at the history of all of these Muslim majority countries, it's the same thing. This is what they do. But Dana Bash in her ivory tower, never having to deal with any of that, because I'm sure she has security and all of the, and a gated community and all of this stuff, is like, that is gross. That is just gross. How would anyone ever think that? Well, because their ideology is incompatible with the West. Because why would we, like, that is so counterproductive to the entire reason why we exist, which is to be free. Do you think that you would be free under a Muslim president? Obviously, people have reservations because they have brains. Unfortunately, Dana Bash, not so much. So now I understand. Anyway, we'll be right back.
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0: Oh, we were just talking about Muslims. Speaking of Muslims, the Muslim commie mayor of New York City, Zohran Mamdani, he just keeps coming up with new and exciting ways to show what a hellhole it would be to actually live there. Like, my apologies to the people who live in New York. This, it sounds terrible. It sounds odd. Now, also, I'm like, well, you guys asked for it. Probably not you if you live in New York and you're watching the show, but you're counterparts, your neighbors, asked for it, apparently. And remember, his big promise was to fix things in the city. And even when he's, I guess, delivering on his promises, question mark, he's still showing how bad things are, because he's now planning on installing, like, you could not make this up if you tried. He is installing new public toilets, because now there's a bathroom crisis in New York City. He's coming up with all these different crises in New York City you never thought actually existed, but they do under Muslim commie mayor Zohran Mamdani. He's going to solve the toilet crisis. New shiny public toilets all across the city that cost $235,000 each to offer relief for the New York City bathroom crisis. And then I love at the behind him, it shows, it says free restroom. And it's men and women. Uh-oh. They didn't include the 88,000 more genders on that. That is actually transphobic. I hope all of the trans people inform him that they can no longer support him. So he is delivering 17 of these toilets at $235,000 each of your taxpayer money. New York City is being spent on this $4 million. So New Yorkers have a place to shit. That's crazy. But just when you think that it's like, I'm not even done. That's not even where I was going to go with this. That's not even the craziest part. Just like everything in communist New York City, there's a catch. And what Zohran Mamdani wants to do is he's regulating how long you're in the shitter. You can't stay there forever, okay? You can't set up shop there. It can't be your home. You have a strict 10-minute time limit on these toilets.
5: What are they going to do if you go past it?
0: Okay, well, I think I have an answer for you. So they do give you warnings, as you can see from this diagram. They give you warnings at the 5-minute mark and at the 8-minute mark, and they're like... I just can't. Can you imagine? You're like trying to take a dookie in the middle of New York City and you have the toilet yelling at you to hurry up. You have at 8 minutes. It's like, shit or get off the can. Get out of here. Someone else needs to take a dump. And also, I have your answer, Stephen. If you do, as you mentioned, it's a great question. What happens if you run out of time? Well, I have the answer to that.
6: What happens if you run out of time? Does it just, can you reset the clock if you're in a bad situation?
7: I'll call you.
8: Yeah, I think balancing privately, publicly accessible private space and misuse is always, it's a balance. So if there is a need for more time, unfortunately, there is not a way to extend.
0: So it literally just opens the doors on you. Okay, so I can imagine. I mean, I've seen some of the food carts that are in New York City. I've seen, some suspicious looking meats that are sold on the food carts in New York City. Some of them, I'm sure they're great. Some of them, rather suspicious. So imagine, you can imagine the problems that people would run into. You're like, you're doing your best over there in the stall. You're trying your best. The toilet's yelling at you to hurry the fuck up. And you're like, I'm trying. Do you think that I enjoy pooping in a New York City public restroom? Do you really think I enjoy just pooping in where everyone can hear I'm doing my best? And then at 8 minutes, it's like, alert, alert. We're about to open the doors in 2 minutes. Better wipe and get up. And you're like, I'm trying. And then all of a sudden, the doors just open on you with no pants on, trying to finish up your business. That, my friends, is a perfect representation of what life is like under a communist mayor. And I have news for New York City. It only gets worse from here. The public toilets exposing you with your pants down at your ankles, that's actually probably going to be the least of your worries by the time that he is done with his tenure. I hate to be the bad guy. Actually, I'm not the bad guy. I hate to be the bearer of bad news, but that's just how it's going to go. So if you're conservative, get out while you can. Now, Texas is full, but I'm sure you can find a place to go. Anyway, as a reminder, I will not be here tomorrow. We have reserved that day for another H-1B investigation. If you caught one of the other shows this week, we've got three that we are finalizing tomorrow. So we should be getting some really great content out for you soon. Make sure that you go over to our second YouTube channel at Sarah Gonzalez Texas TX, and we will see you guys on Monday. Have a great weekend.
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13: This is the definition of reasonable doubt. 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
12: 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I have some thoughts on that. So do my panelists. Stay tuned. Welcome back to Sarah Gonzalez Unfiltered. I am Sarah Gonzalez. You can find me, as always, all over social media at Sarah Gonzalez TX and AmericanBeautyBySarah.com. I am wearing Freedom Fighter on my lips. If you like it, go check it out. AmericanBeautyBySarah.com. You can also find me at the RNC convention, which is where I'm going literally right after I finish taping the show. I have my little American flag necklace. I'm like ready to go. Obviously, one of the things that we tackle on the show at great lengths are the H-1B program and its pitfalls. And the H-1B simps are, they're not having a good day. They are not happy. They are not having a good day, which is typical for them, actually. But they are super pissed off following my conversation with Department of Labor Inspector General Anthony D'Esposito yesterday. And it's just so crazy to me because all of these people seem like they always claim that they are against fraud. They claim that they're against fraud. They're against abuse of the immigration system. If anyone is doing that, regardless of skin color, they should be called out. They shouldn't do that. They've said time and time again about my work. If you want to go after the fraud, go after the fraud. Well, I am. I am, bozos. And then when we do go after the fraud, they cry about it. It's like, it is so wild to me. Let me give you an example here, okay? Longtime viewers will remember Siddharth. This is a CloudWatch 199 on X. And Siddharth is just a horrible racist against white people, has a history of horrible racism against white people. And it's just generally seems to be an insufferable person. And when the news dropped that the Inspector General of the Department of Labor suspended perm filings for Cognizant, which is one of the biggest tech consultancies in the country, Siddharth had this to say. If Cognizant or Cloudera manipulated recruitment, discriminated against workers, or abused the perm process, investigate it to the ground and prosecute whoever was responsible. But notice the difference. Evidence, due process, corporate accountability. The Department of Labor did all those things. Like they did them. As we mentioned multiple times, Cognizant has a long history of discrimination. A very long history of discrimination. Back in 2024, as you may recall, they were found liable for intentional discrimination against a class of terminated non-Indian and non-South Asian employees. So what that means is they terminated all the white people. And if you were not Indian or South Asian, you did not get to stay in the club. You did not get to stay employed. Now, they had been under investigation all year before that announcement. But apparently, it's never good enough. It's never good enough. There's never enough due process for you if you happen to be from India, because now it's messing up their apparent God-given right to green cards.
0: They are the biggest whiny babies I have ever encountered in my life. And now they're upset because they think that they have some birthright to getting a green card. Let me give you Siddharth again. This dipshit. Perm is the gatekeeper to an employment-based green card. Before sponsoring a worker permanently, the employer has to test the U.S. labor market, advertise the role, review applicants, and certify that no qualified American worker was available. So when perm filings are suspended, the damage is serious. The damage to whom, I would ask, but I think we all know the answer to that question. The green card process can effectively stop. I-140 filings get pushed back. Priority date progress gets delayed. Workers already trapped in massive backlogs can lose months or years. For someone whose entire future in America depends on that process, this is not a paperwork inconvenience. It is a major setback. Great. Don't threaten me with a good time. That sounds amazing, actually. Now, unsurprising to anyone, none of the mainstream media has bothered mentioning the suspension because they're always like, we just want proof. We want proof. But where's the proof? You could be like plastering proof all over their faces. They're like, but where's the proof? Well, and then they're like, what action has come of uncovering fraud? Where are the arrests? Where's the suspensions? Here it is. Here it is. And then you start to wonder why they can never cite the examples. Oh, because the mainstream media just refuses to even report on it. They refuse to even talk about it. This is one of the only shows that actually does, I guess, because people are scared of being called racist, xenophobic, whatever. I don't actually care. I just want my country back. Actually, now, as you just saw explained, for those who are unfamiliar, perm filings are, in fact, the pathway that people use to become permanent residents. So if you thought that H-1B was bad, H-1B is like, hold my beer, enter perm. They can get green cards or permanent residency through employment. So essentially, all a company has to do is agree to sponsor a person for this, and then they get to live here as a permanent resident, as long as they have an employer sponsor. Now, there is a little bit more scrutiny on these, but these scammers always love finding the loopholes. And when you have all these fake companies, it's easy to come up with new ones. So one of the biggest restrictions with perm is that the employer has to show that they made a good faith effort to try and hire an American first before looking overseas for work. And they have to put out multiple recruitment sources, but they have ways around this as well. See, they have enjoyed all of the loopholes for far too long now, because what they're doing is they're burying the job postings where they can't be found. And so they're like, I'll just put it in some weird, obscure group chat that nobody's going to see. And let me tell you, this has been so long. I have a clip that I'm about to show you. It's from back in 2007, where there is a panel explaining where they try and bury these job postings so they can't be found. So this has been happening for this long, and everyone else has been asleep at the wheel. Watch.
14: We use as our three other recruitment sources.
15: Most of the time, it would be the newspaper's website when it's posted there in conjunction with the physical print ad, a local newspaper, and employer's website. Those are the ones that I see most often.
14: Yeah, because our goal here, of course, is to meet the requirements, number one, but also do so as inexpensively as possible, keeping in mind our goal. And our goal is clearly not to find a qualified and interested U.S. worker. And, you know, that, in a sense, that sounds funny.
0: No, it doesn't.
14: It's what we're trying to do here.
0: It doesn't actually sound funny at all. It actually sounds very enraging. I don't see what's funny about that at all. So they were admitting it all the way back then. It's just gotten worse since. And so nowadays they do this, it's a bunch of different things to bury these recruitment tactics. Maybe they're putting job postings in ghost offices, which we've found in our investigations. We're going in and we're asking for, you know, public access files. And then we're seeing like, oh, you're posting it in this ghost office that nobody actually visits, where nobody can see it. Okay, I get it. They're putting them online in private message boards. They're like, see, I've satisfied my requirement. I posted the notice. So the reason that H-1B gets so much attention is because all of this is done out in the open and they've gotten it away with it for so long. Perm, it's a little bit more hidden. H-1B, very obvious. Let me give you, someone sent this to me and I actually could not. we've done so many shows and so many episodes on just how blatant it is, but I couldn't even believe my own eyes in this one. They had multiple filings across the country for, remember, this is, you're supposed to have a very unique skill set, the best and brightest. You couldn't find an American to fill the job. They filed a bunch of LCAs, labor condition applications, to fill roles for pickleball. Do you need a director of pickleball? Well, can't find an American to do that. You got to outsource your director of pickleball. Tennis and pickleball coach. Couldn't find anyone. Had to outsource from another country. Assistant golf and pickleball pro. So I'm pretty sure that we invented pickleball. I don't think that we need to import anyone related to pickleball. And yet, here we are. Anyway, make sure that you smash the like button, comment. It'll help us in the algorithm, which we all know is stacked against us. And hit the bell, do all the things, subscribe, all the things. Steven was just telling me the other day that there's some funny business going on still with this account. Not that I would ever accuse the benevolent YouTube overlords of doing anything unkind towards this account, but just saying, make sure that you haven't been unsubscribed to any of that. And make sure you go subscribe to our second channel at Sarah Gonzalez TX. We are releasing all of our H-1B investigations exclusively on that channel. We will be right back.

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5: to the show my friend, independent journalist Brianna Morello, also host of the Brianna Morello Show. Hello, beautiful.
6: Hey, girl. Good to see you.
5: It's good to see you. I feel like it's an exciting day. We're going to head to the convention after this and go listen to, I don't even know who all is slated to speak tonight, but a bunch of really important people.
6: I think the president of the United States might actually be there.
5: I heard the big guy might be there.
6: He might be there.
5: It is his party.
6: You know, the best part about this is, like, we didn't hear about the RNC DNC convention that was going on until President Trump announced it. And so I'm like poking around. I'm like, hey, did he just like kind of catch you all off the guard and just say, I'm going to throw a convention. Never done before, but we're going to do it now.
7: Yeah,
6: and so
7: yeah.
6: I think that's what happened here.
7: Probably
6: but
7: so.
6: I'm excited. My friend from Long Island will be speaking later. You'd say Long Island. Long Island.
7: Long Island.
6: Or else no one knows you're actually from there. but my friend from Long Island will be speaking today, Mr. Michael Petri. So that will be good. He's running for Congress in New York in case anyone's still out in New York these days.
7: Oh, good. Yeah, in case there are any conservatives still left in
6: he's
7: Long Island.
6: It.
7: Did I say it?
6: Long Island.
7: Long Island.
6: Yeah.
7: Long Island, New York.
6: I mean, I had to pay a lot of money to take dictation classes, so I had to just say it seriously.
7: That's really funny.
6: So the vowels are just really rough when you're from New York. It's a rough one. It's the water.
7: Well, I know that you have been paying attention to the Lindsey Clancy case
6: yeah.
7: and just kind of the fallout of that. It's been a real eye-opener for me. I feel like this is now the new litmus test for men, young men who want to date someone.
6: Mm-hmm.
7: It's like, hey, what do you think should have happened in the Lindsey Clancy trial? And if the woman says anything other than she should have been found guilty and criminally responsible, run, run. Run far away, I think, is the new litmus. That's at least what I'm going to teach my sons when they're older. But I can't wrap my brain around 11 people voting to acquit a woman who brutally murdered her three children and all the while told her husband, hey, I need you to just mapping out. Hey, I need you to stop here. Oh, actually, I need you to stop here also. Oh, like very clearly premeditated, right?
6: Mm-hmm.
7: And so now we're seeing the jurors. They're starting to identify themselves, which I think is wild. I don't know why you would ever not want to be anonymous in this case, but they're starting to identify themselves. And now it's making sense to me. Now it's tracking. They look exactly the way you would expect that they would for to be someone simping for a woman killing her children. Like these are the women who think that it's justifiable to strangle three children to death and get away with it. And they were so empowered that they decided to do an interview with local news in Boston. And they just, I mean, I want you to listen to this. And just imagine saying these words and thinking that you're the good guy in this scenario.
8: He was very arrogant. He really did not take anything that anybody said.
9: I mean, he had reasonable doubt. He admitted he had reasonable doubt after we watched that video of the interview. I think that's when it was. He admitted he had reasonable doubt. And I started filling out the forms. I was so excited. I actually, there were three forms I had to fill out. And I started filling them out. I wrote my signature on each one. And then he said, but I'm still not going to say that she's not guilty by reason of insanity.
7: She was so excited. She was so excited to fill out those forms and let this woman walk free, Brianna.
6: You have to like understand what happened here to hear how disgraceful that comment is, the excitement part in all of this. Saying that gives me chills because when you realize what this woman did to her kids, right? It's three of them. One tried running away because they didn't want to die. And the mother turned them around. And Nancy Grace did a great job at detailing this, the former prosecutor and just absolute legend. But she said that she turned around each of the children, didn't look them in the face as she wrapped them with the cord, the
7: exercise band.
6: There you go. And when you're on a murder case like that, when you're looking at the crime scene, that the necks of these children shrunk because of how tight she had to pull them. Okay, when you hear that, how are you excited to let someone go just because you believe that she maybe had a mental breakdown here? This is clearly premeditated, Sarah. She like you just detailed, sends her husband to go on these runs to CVS. He calls. Apparently, she's sounding completely normal.
7: Yep, everything's
6: and, like,
7: fine, honey. Just murdering the kids.
6: I'm losing faith in humanity at this point. Because
7: I'm losing faith in women.
6: Women.
7: Let's just be real.
6: I mean, it's the craziest thing ever because like we're going to sit here and say, oh, we're all equal. But if we're on too many depression pills, if we're not on enough depression pills, then you know what? We can't get away with anything.
7: Ourselves,
6: we can't control ourselves. You can't hold us accountable. You can't put us in prison if we kill people. But we're all equal. We're equal to men. It's like the most, it is propaganda that's being spewed. And it allows every female to get away with whatever they want to get away with without being held accountable.
7: Yep.
6: She murdered three children. And a man was the only one with enough cojones to stand up for those three kids.
7: Yep.
6: And the fact that we now have people on social media trying to somehow concoct a conspiracy that her husband was somehow involved in this murder is so egregious. I just saw that his attorneys are going through, who's posting one on social,
7: mm-hmm.
6: to potentially sue them. Then I look and I see like the New York Post, Daily Mail, they're all covering him as he's walking around trying to live his life. And he's like, what is going on with this world? This is what we have going on these days. We have people who have zero respect for the fact that he just lost three of his kids and he tried his best as a dad. He was trying to work. He also helped her get a nanny. Mm-hmm. He tried his very best, but nobody wants to accept the fact that we put on way too much stress onto men and we put no blame on women.
7: Right. Yeah, you're exactly right. And just case in point here, there was another clip that came out of this interview that kind of went viral that really, I mean, it just sums up the lack of self-awareness of how depraved the left is, specifically like leftist white women. It's like beyond comprehension to me. Here is, again, the lack of self-awareness is incredible here. Listen.
10: We read to him on numerous occasions the definition of reasonable doubt from Judge Sullivan's instruction. He actually said one day in the end, well, why don't we have the judge come in and read it again? And we were like, no, we have it in front of us. We don't need that. And we would highlight it and, you know, so-and-so, this is the definition of reasonable doubt. But he had the hardest time getting off the fact that Lindsay viciously killed her children.
7: Like, yeah, I mean, I think if you're going to have a hard time getting over something, that would be the thing to have a hard time getting over. It's like she doesn't even realize how inhumane, like how depraved, how soulless what she is saying is, because, I mean, let's be real. This is the same party. This is the same generation who has for years now taught women that it's actually empowering to kill their own babies, right? Yeah. It's empowering to kill your own baby in the womb. At a certain point, you got to understand that they're going to, using that logic, they're going to then extend that logic to post-birth.
6: Yeah, well, this doesn't even make any sense, Sarah. Like, watching these comments is infuriating, but women just don't want any accountability, and they think that they don't have to be held accountable. Yep. You could sit there and say, oh, I was depressed, my hormones were out of whack, I was sad because I had three kids to take care of. I mean, cut the crap. Mm-hmm. You're a woman, you're an adult, take responsibility. You killed those kids. You thought it through. You did step by step, and you thought you were going to somehow get away with it. Or you're saying, well, she was just a cowardly way out, and she was going to kill herself. But there's a bit of a debate back and forth on this. But the problem is, if we don't set the precedents right now, we're going to have copycats. Now, there's allegations of a woman in Illinois who was actually just apprehended for this.
7: Yeah,
6: and she's
7: we
6: being
7: talked about it yesterday.
6: Yeah, killing her two-year-old. Mm-hmm. Two-year-old. She was just in court, too. Her legal team's asking for her to be institutionalized for the meantime, but the prosecution's accusing her of being so obsessed with this case that she's actually a copycat is what they're accusing her of. Again, you hung your two-year-old child. What the hell is wrong with these women? You see, until we start setting a strong tone to this, then we'll see people, all right, maybe we won't do this anymore. But the problem is we don't do public executions in this country. I know it sounds crazy and everyone's like, oh, Brianna, it's a little much. It's a little off the cliff. But if you had to see people die for what they do, you'd think twice before you go after an innocent child.
7: I think so. I think that sounds totally reasonable, in my opinion. But I always think to myself, would a man would never get away with
6: that. No.
7: A man would never get away with being like, well, my hormones were out of whack and I just, you know, I just was having some trouble. I had some depression and it just threw me into a fit of psychosis. I couldn't control myself. A man would never get away with using that as a defense and having a jury be like, oh, we just feel totally bad for him. I'm sure that really happened. Let's just let him off the hook. Like, it just would never happen. And listening to those women come forward in these interviews and piecing together what I remember to be true about the trial, where they came and the judge read the note that was like, we have one person who's refusing to follow the law. I was like, I know the four person's going to look like this. I know that they are. I know this is going to be the four person. I know they went in there. I know that they bullied everyone into submission from the beginning. I know how it played out. Like, obviously, I don't know. I can never get confirmation. Yep. But you just listen to this and you know. Like, you just know that that's how it played out. And then you had a fourth juror that sort of didn't completely dox herself. She did an audio interview. So you couldn't see what she looked like. But she says that she thought going into the deliberation room that Lindsay Clancy was guilty also. And then it sounds like they kind of steamrolled over her and pushed her to help acquit the woman from day one. Listen.
11: That person, the majority of the room was trying to kind of sway that person from the very beginning.
12: So where did you come down from the very beginning? Like, what was your vote?
11: So originally I felt as though she was guilty and she was criminally responsible for it. And maybe I still believe that in a certain way.
7: Why? I just don't understand it. I don't understand if you think that. I would be like, I'll sit here for the rest of my life. I'll sit here for the rest of my life. I'm not moving. I'm not budging. I'm not letting these Karens sit here and bully me into changing my mind. If I think that this woman should go to prison for the rest of her life for killing her children, you're not going to bully me into changing my mind on this. I'll sit here for as long as it takes. Like, I just don't understand the willingness to allow these women. And I get it that we're just talking about the Lindsay Clancy trial, but isn't it in every aspect of society, these women who bully people into following them and doing what they say? Because I don't know, like, we're just surrounded by weak people who just want to go along to get along. I don't get it.
6: Yeah, I think most women want to be like people pleasers. And so for that woman that we just heard her speaking, saying, oh yeah, I thought she was guilty, criminally liable, but I still voted not guilty. You know, what's really interesting about all of this is women do this consistently. And that's the reason why other women bully other women, because they just want to push you. And for the men out there right now, if you're watching and you get, you know, selected to appear for jury duty, you've got to go. Like, this is our civic duty to appear, to be there. Because if you don't, people like that show up and they are evil people and they love to be on a high profile murder trial like this.
7: True.
6: But then the other alternative too is she might have feared for her life, right? Because those women are crazy. And I bet in just a couple of days, I'm actually surprised it took this long, you're going to find out who that male was, because they were trying to bully him too. I remember reading a quote from one journalist who was in the room apparently during court. And apparently there was a comment made about him not being able to get laid in town anymore after this comes out.
7: Yep.
6: That tells you everything you know about these women. All they care about is just sexual deviancy. Again, the abortion part here that we were just talking about a second ago. But also, they don't care. They're going to go after these people. They're going to hold them accountable. Well, they're not going to hold them accountable. They're going to go after them. They're going to destroy their life, ruin their lives, and they just don't seem to care. And you know, we joke about it all the time about how dating nowadays, Sarah, you and I talk about this because, you know, me and Sarah are BFFs, but like I'm single and I joke all the time about this and say, you know, at this point now, there's no standards for men when it comes to this. Like, the bar's pretty low where you're like, just don't kill the kids and don't have a penis and then I'm in. And like, that's like all I've got these days. It's a low bar these days because women have just become so obnoxious and so unbearable. But that's what you're seeing play out here right now. So, I mean, I make light about it, but it's really difficult to see. We are just crashing as a society with people like this. It's suicidal empathy in one part, but it's also just empathy. Like, we could all just forget about murder. We could forget about the victims in these cases, and we could just solely focus on the person who's sitting in front of us because they're still alive. It makes it easier for them. They also probably were sympathetic seeing her in a wheelchair, but she did it to herself because she's a moron and that's what she decided to do. But you know, those three babies are never going to be able to get their lives back, and they will forever be dead. And that's where my empathy will always be, to the three babies that lost their lives that day because their mother was an evil demon.
7: Yeah, it reminds me of, because I think this is obviously a larger conversation about women and accountability. It reminds me of the story, what was it, last week? Yeah, it was last week. The woman in Times Square or whatever who was wielding the knives and had already killed someone. Mm-hmm. And then the police officers had to shoot her because she was crazy. And there was like a glowing puff piece about her in all of these magazines. And I'm like, I'd rather pay homage to the woman who just was back from maternity leave, who was killed by this chick. And the fact that she had just returned, she had a new baby at home. I'd rather actually honor her memory than have this glowing review of this woman who, again, they're like, but her family's like, but what? I mean, the cops could have just grabbed her.
6: Yeah, that's what the mother said. Yeah.
7: What? I'm sorry. Did you miss the two knives that she was holding in either hand? Like, it's just crazy to me that we are at this point in society. It is really depressing.
6: Yeah. Well, they talked to her for 4 minutes, and I joked about how awful the police response to this was. Like, the NYPD has become an absolute disaster because it's, you know, DEI has completely destroyed it. And you're looking at all these people, these officers who don't know how to be in a situation like this. You know, God forbid if one of the officers, what they ended up doing, but if thankfully they were okay, would have had to open fire at her at any point, whether it was the person who was standing to the left or to the right of her, those officers, they would have got their fellow officer in the line of duty. It would have been friendly fire, but there was that element to it. But instead of being like, okay, like let's focus on what's going on here. So for 4 whole minutes, this woman's being told to drop her weapons, and she has made the conscious decision to not drop her weapons, to do this little stupid thing where she's spinning in the air and she lunges towards the cops. I mean, enough is enough. They're trying to tase her. It's not working. What do you want us to do? Hit her with a bunch of pillows and hope that she knocks out the knives? But then when the officers are killed, nobody cares.
7: Right.
6: Nobody ever cares.
7: Right.
6: Officers in this country are shot every day almost.
7: Yes.
6: And or they're stabbed every day. And nobody seems to care about those individuals because, well, they're law enforcement. They sign up for this. But we have to be super empathetic towards those that are so-called mentally ill.
7: Yeah.
6: Listen, I mean, if the mother wants to sit here and say, oh, well, they didn't have to shoot her. Well, your daughter also didn't have to go around stabbing people, lady. Right. And you know what? My empathy, not with your daughter. Your daughter is where she exactly needs to be right now because you decided to take another life. And the second person she stabbed is okay. I haven't seen the updates on that, but I'm just so over these people, man.
7: No.
6: We live in like this world now where everyone is just accepting because, well, they're mentally ill.
7: Right.
6: Yeah. You know what? There's a lot of people with mental health issues, but we don't write off murderers. We don't write off serial killers because they're mentally ill. They still go to prison, still do their time.
7: Right. Or at least they should. That should never change. All right, I've got more to get into with you, Brianna, but we'll be right back.
12: Hillary Rodham Clinton just published an op-ed focused on yours truly.
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7: The truth is going to be delivered straight. It's like, come on. The jokes, they write themselves. But I guess he's like trying to distance himself from the whole gay thing. He's like, no, we are giving you straight news. That's all. And maybe that's why they went with the Don Lemon channel instead of a GNN, which I think that's pretty. That's prettier. So do you trust Don Lemon to give you the news straight?
6: Honestly, Sarah, this just sounds gay. I do not trust Don Lemon. He never was trustworthy at all. He's always been a liar. And so I do not expect him to change at any capacity. And, you know, this is quite the project to take on, being that he has to defend himself soon in criminal court for going into that church service and trying his very best to disrupt it. You probably should be preparing your criminal defense rather than launching a network that no one's going to watch. By the way, if anyone's bored, go to his Twitter page and just take a look. You'll notice he's got like a ton of followers, it says, but when you scroll through his tweets, you're going to notice he doesn't get any interactions. Why? Because he's one of the many left-wing propagandists who, in my opinion, I believe, inflates their X numbers a little bit. Now, maybe he's not doing it. Maybe it's those who want you to believe that Don Lemon's opinions are good. But when you look at the numbers, they don't seem to add up. And so, Sarah, I always say, I do it with the YouTube page as well. Like, I always go to the, he's got nothing. And, you know, he was begging and pleading for Elon Musk to give him his deal. And that didn't work out, obviously, because he's so unbearable and can't just bite his lip.
7: I think he bites his lip from time to time.
6: I think he bites. Never mind.
7: He is power bottom Don. Sometimes he's got to, you know, you just got to bite your lip and power through.
6: Yeah. No comment there.
7: Brianna's like, this is the last time I'm ever coming on.
6: No. I've said much worse. But my mom might be watching today. She doesn't like it.
7: Sorry, Mom.
6: I know. Doesn't like it at all. But, you know, Don Lemon's such a loser, such a liar. He has no audience. Once they took him off of CNN, he lost his entire platform because obviously the airports were broadcasting him. They were forced to, at least. And then everyone else who just wants to be brainwashed for a living, they no longer are tuning in. So everything he's done so far has been an absolute failure. So you could expect this to be a major L.
7: Yeah, I completely agree. So Brianna's a lady. So I'm going to ask Steven to weigh in here. We came up with some slogans. Are you ready? I want to know what your favorite one is.
1: This is just for me?
7: Well, Brianna can weigh in, but I don't think she's going to want to.
1: Okay.
7: She's a professional and I'm not. And for some reason, she's like, I'm going to be best friends with her. And she's crazy.
6: Well, Sarah, I just tell the world that I don't have a penis. So it's pretty, not the best.
7: That's true. In case you were wondering, doesn't have one. All right. Getting to the power bottom of the story. Okay. That's that.
1: Okay.
7: We got two more.
1: Okay.
7: Going balls deep on the stories that matter. And my personal favorite, news you can really swallow. No. No. I like that one. That one's my favorite. Nobody else has a comment.
6: Deep dives. Sorry, Mom. Yeah, deep dives with Don Lemon. Going in deep.
7: Going in balls deep with Don Lemon.
1: Not real subtle. There's no subtle.
7: No, of course not. When you're power bottom done, why be subtle? Anyway. Whatever, a girl can dream. It is day 87.
1: What are you dreaming about?
7: About Don Lemon.
1: I don't want to dream about any of this.
7: Yeah. Well, no, about him having that as his slogan so that I can make fun of him about how gay it is.
1: What we need to do is just, we need to rebrand all of his ones and make him gay, as like the gayest possible ones. That's what need. You need him to do exactly what he did here, that news straight, so that you can just go with it.
7: And then, whenever Don, I know I was just going to talk about Mitch McConnell, but I do want to say this. Whenever Don was, what was he indicted? What is the thing?
6: Indicted, yeah.
7: So whenever he was indicted, I tried to get Grok to create an AI image of the cops showing up at his door and like there being dildos all over the house. Grok wouldn't make it for me.
6: Even Grok's a little creeped out by that one.
7: Yeah, he wouldn't make it for me. He was like, I can't do that. And I'm like, why? You know that's what Don Lemon's house looks like. And he was like, I can't do that. I love that I just gave Grok a, like it's a he, not it. I don't know. Okay, really quick. So it's day 87 of Mitch Watch. Mitch McConnell, still nowhere to be found. Last time he was seen in public, June 14th, as he was being wheeled into an ambulance. And I'm just wondering where the hell he is. His staff keeps assuring everyone he's going to be back on the job come Monday. I think we heard that before. So I don't know how many more times we can hear that before we start really like pressing for where the hell is Mitch McConnell. But as he's MIA, there are some new revelations that came out about his wife, which is something that we all knew to be true. But it's nice to get confirmation sometimes. Elaine Chao held appointments from the

0: It never really made sense as him as leader, why he was doing certain things. It was quite suspicious. I know many people, you know, made these accusations. But this is what the CCP does. They go after our lawmakers and they do their very best to infiltrate. I mean, Eric Swalwell, another example of that. Now we're finally figuring out the truth there. Mm-hmm. The Chinese got this down to a T, I have to say. They're really good at doing this. And yeah, I mean, it's strange. Mitch McConnell's MIA still to this day. I thought you visited him in a hospital, no?
1: Yeah, I went to the hospital. He said everything was good and no one's seen him.
0: Hmm. You know? That's strange.
1: It's a joke. I didn't really visit him.
0: No.
1: We did go to the hospital, though, and we were like, wouldn't it be funny if we tried to get in? And then I didn't feel like getting arrested that day. So I was like,
0: what a buzzkill.
1: I know. On. I didn't have bail money at the time. So I was like, that's going to be really inconvenient.
0: Postpartum. That is the excuse for everything. Trespassing postpartum.
1: I was 6 years postpartum. I was not in control of my own actions. I wasn't seeing straight. It was a psychosis fit of non-rage. Please let me off. Thank you.
0: Oh my gosh.
1: But
0: that works.
1: Yeah, apparently it works. Yeah, so we'll see if we have, are we ever going to see Mitch McConnell? I don't know. Is he coming back Monday? I don't know. Why is nobody demanding answers? I don't know. But it's just really frustrating that they think that they can treat these positions so cavalierly and he can be gone for this many days from his job that our taxpayers pay for. And everyone's like, yeah, no problem.
0: I don't know. I think the country's a little better off without Mitch McConnell being in this position. So
1: you're right.
0: I'm a little biased there. But the deep state, though, they got to keep him propped up and ready to go.
1: Yeah, you're actually, you're extremely right. Brianna Morello, make sure to follow her all over social media. What is it? At Brianna Morello?
0: At Brianna Morello. We keep it simple over here.
1: I tried to do at Sarah Gonzalez and it was already taken. So I had to add the TX, but
0: what a bitch.
1: I know. I thought about reaching out, but I didn't think it would go well. Anyway, I've got an interview coming up. You're not going to want to miss. So stay tuned. We will be right back.
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3: I don't know where you live, but where I live, there are a ton of vape shops, like everywhere you drive. And driving by all of these vape shops, if it is like where you live, where I am, you probably see the word kratom popping up more often. So what it is essentially is a new drug that doesn't really have much regulation around it, and it's getting a lot more attention. And our friend of the show, Davey Jackson, just dropped a new documentary about this, looking into its rise and the dangers around it.
4: Don't do kratom. It hurts.
5: Kratom f***ed up my life.
6: Kratom. It's the fastest growing drug in America that no one knows anything about.
7: Certain components of the kratom plant interact with the same receptors in your brain as opioids.
8: Our entire detox, all 8 beds are full with people from kratom.
9: I'm going to be drinking at least one of these per day for the entirety of the filming of the documentary.
6: So what is kratom?
10: They call it gas station here because that's what it is.
6: Where does it come from?
11: Got a big old bag of kratom. Let's get out of here.
6: How did it become so popular?
12: The shops got me first. Then somebody sent me powder for free.
13: A lot of the early consumers of kratom were people who had struggled with opiates.
14: More potent than morphine by a factor of 10.
15: You get that euphoria you're looking for when you're doing Oxy 80s.
6: We decided to investigate the kratom epidemic to find out what's really going on and went undercover to get the truth.
16: Stop recording. That one first, like, I can explain.
17: 2016, the DEA issued an intent to schedule.
6: You can explain if I stop recording?
16: Yeah.
18: The pharmaceutical company want to remove kratom just because it cuts into their profits.
6: So is the government trying to keep us safe by regulating kratom, or is there a deeper conspiracy?
19: It's going to be almost impossible to sneak into that place.
6: Is this someone turning to kratom?
19: No way.
6: Yeah.
19: Dude.
3: Joining me now is comedian and documentary filmmaker Davey Jackson, good friend of the show. Hey, my friend, how are you?
20: I'm good. How are you?
3: I'm
20: Thanks
3: good.
20: For showing that.
3: Yeah. Ooh,
20: what do you think about that H-1B guy?
3: We got the
20: we got the
3: red light special going on behind you. I like it.
20: Oh yeah, yeah. I just had to interrupt a massage that I was getting so I could join the program. So happy to be here.
3: So yeah, I appreciate you handling the Kratom H-1B folks. So for people who don't know what is this substance? How is it made? I saw that there's drinks with it in it. So like, what is it?
20: Yeah. So there's basically three categories. There's natural powder leaf Kratom, which a lot of people use and have used successfully for, you know, a lot of years. And then there's a slightly newer product, and it's an extract. So they're basically extracting and concentrating the kratom into these drinks like you saw Gary drinking, which that's a whole other story. And then they have these synthetic products like 7OH or MGM-15 or MGM-16 that the DEA is in the process of banning right now.
3: Interesting. Okay, so you mentioned Gary was drinking that one, and that's a whole nother story, but I would like to circle back to that whole nother story. He was drinking Kratom every day during the documentary. I don't see where is Gary? Is he okay?
20: Gary, we're sure he's fine. I'm sure he's totally fine. He's been on a bender, actually, since we released the documentary on 7OH. He's been taking exorbitant amounts of 7OH since we finished the documentary. And last I saw him, he was in an Airstream trailer. But like I said, I'm sure he's fine.
3: I would like to check.
20: I'm so serious.
3: I would not be so sure. I don't know. I mean, I see in this preview, he's like throwing up and you guys are warning how addictive it is. Maybe we should get a welfare check on Gary. I'm thinking.
20: Yeah, I saw him yesterday. He was fine yesterday. He was really out of it. Still lucid, still able to communicate. But yeah, he's just celebrating the success of the documentary, Sarah.
3: Oh,
20: you know?
3: My gosh.
20: He's just having a little party. By himself.
3: I think that's the first sign that maybe there's not something. Anyway, we'll do a what was the show where you get a bunch of people together? Intervention. Yeah. We'll have to.
20: I wouldn't recommend that for Gary. Actually, I feel like that would create more hostility and a bigger problem.
3: Okay, we're just like talking about him right now. We'll move on from Gary. Gary, we love you. We hope that you're good. Don't use kratom. Drugs are bad, kids.
20: Yeah.
3: So there's big money in the industry. I think you guys looked into one of the companies behind the kratom tonics. Feel free. Tell me about that.
20: Yeah, so Feel Free, that's an interesting one. So they got their start giving away their products on college campuses, just handing them out to college students. And again, this is a fairly addictive thing that we're dealing with here. These Feel Free shots, you know, they're not as bad as the 7OH tablets that are getting banned right now, but they're certainly habit forming, much more potent than the actual kratom product. So J.W. Ross is the founder of Feel Free. He's an ex-con, spent time in federal prison for fraud, and then starts the Feel Free company. And, you know, they're the number one retail kratom product in America. I want to say they're doing about $250 million a year in sales. They've been investigated by the DOJ. I mean, there's a lot going on there. And they actually are a big part of the kratom conspiracy that we were investigating. And you can see more about that in the documentary. It gets really interesting. We actually ended up kind of ambushing them at their corporate headquarters in Broken Arrow, Oklahoma. Obviously got kicked out, as we are prone to do. We get kicked out of a lot of places, but yelled at, you know, some executives out there, and you know, they end up calling the cops. So yeah, nothing's new there.
3: Nothing new is there for you guys. It gets increasingly frustrating to me. Just seeing the preview, I can't wait to watch it in full. But when I think to myself, why are we wasting time talking about, you know, here in the state of Texas, Dan Patrick's like, we got to ban those evil THC drinks. And I'm like, I don't know, man. Those seem way less harmful than any of this stuff. And it's just gone completely unregulated up until this point.
20: Yeah, God forbid you're walking around with a gram of cannabis in your pocket.
3: Right.
20: You know, that's obviously a violent crime that should be punishable by death or whatever. But yeah, I mean, I think the priorities are just so backwards on this stuff. In reality, I mean, maybe I'm a hippie or something, but I think it should all be legal. I think adults should be able to make decisions about what they put in their body. Mm. But let's have some, you know, safe manufacturing and you know, honest marketing regulations or guidelines in place, and then let adults make decisions. Who cares?
3: Yeah.
20: Don't you have, actual criminal offenders to deal with?
3: Yeah, I vary from you on that, because I do think that there maybe should be some sort of regulation and some sort of tiered, like, maybe the really, really dangerous ones we have regulation on, but when you're talking about THC, it's just like, I don't know. I've not seen that it's habit forming to the extent that you're talking about with kratom. It's not, you know, I don't think you can really go on a bender with THC when you're talking about the priority scale here. So I'm just thinking in terms of like drugs that are really bad that I want my kids to stay away from. It just seems strange. And then I start thinking it just must all come down to money, right? Whoever is making money wants to keep it alive, wants to keep the program alive. And that's just kind of how this system works, I feel like.
20: Yeah, so you've got companies like Feel Free who absolutely want to keep it alive and have lobbied to keep the kratom industry unregulated to a large extent. But they were also a big part of the push behind the ban for 7OH, because 7OH was, you know, kind of taking up market share, and they want to, you know, they're making $250 million a year already, but obviously they want to make more. And then, of course, there's Big Pharma, you know, people that are taking 7OH that you can buy at a gas station or a smoke shop.
3: Yep.
20: Granted, I don't think it's safe from a regulatory perspective as far as what they're actually putting in this stuff, because I've heard multiple times there's 7OH that's been tested that has Fetty in it. I mean, that's horribly dangerous, right? But You know, big pharma obviously doesn't want, you know, average consumers like you and me to have access to a potent opiate that can help with pain when, you know, really we should be buying their legal products, right? Mm-hmm. Their legal drugs that are approved by the government and therefore totally safe and good.
3: Yeah, yeah. God, that takes me back to the COVID days where they were like, nope, don't get vitamin D. That is way too inexpensive. You're going to need this shot instead that we have not actually tested. So definitely don't do that. It's just all so corrupt, man. So tell everyone where they can find the documentary.
20: Yeah, so the documentary is on my YouTube channel. Give it a watch. Definitely watch the whole thing, though, because we have been absolutely, just attacked and targeted by some of what I call the Kratom weebs, like the people that are super fans of Kratom, and they're just coming after us with a bunch of their loyalists. So, yeah, it's insane. And here's the thing. I'm, like, again, advocating for blanket legalization. Right. And that's coming from a guy, I've been sober for 13 years. I was a hardcore junkie for a long time. And I've been sober for 13 years. And I still think that we should, you know, deregulate a lot of this with the exception of manufacturing and marketing. But yeah, it's on YouTube. You can go watch it, watch Gary throw up, watch him go through the throes of withdrawal from Kratom extracts. And then, you know, who knows what's going to happen after this? Cause he's down bad right now. That's pretty funny.
3: Okay. Davey, no, it's not funny. It's a little funny. So then I have to ask, because it does show Gary vomiting. Do you blur it in the actual, like it's blurred when we play it. Do you blur it in the actual video?
20: Yeah. Okay, we made sure that anything like that is, you know, safe for families. We even bleeped all the swears.
3: Wow. Sarah. There probably was a lot.
20: Really, we're turning over a new leaf. Oh my God. It was a whole thing trying to get the whole documentary safe for families or whatever.
3: Yeah, I'm not sure that I would say, like, I'm probably not, my kids are not going to watch it, but I definitely will. So, and I'll tell all of my adult friends to watch it.
20: They're going to have to learn at some point, Sarah, and it might as well be from me and Gary.
3: You're right. I can't think of anything, a better idea than them learning about Kratom from Davey Jackson and Street Gonzo Gary. I appreciate you. I love you guys' documentaries. You do such a great job. And you're fearless.
20: Thank you so
3: much. And we never know, like, do they end up in prison? Do they drop the soap? I don't know. Find out on the next documentary.
20: Wouldn't you like to know if we drop the soap, Sarah? Wouldn't you love to know? But yeah, no police reports yet. That remains to be seen. Obviously, with Dearborn, we got the police came after us on Dearborn, but it didn't happen for a couple weeks. So we're only a week out from publication. So there's still plenty of time to get in trouble with the law.
3: Oh, gosh. All right. Well, make sure that you guys go check it out. We'll list it in the description of our YouTube as well so that they can very easily click on it and go check it out. Davey Jackson, I appreciate you. Come back soon, okay?
20: Thanks so much, Sarah.
3: Thank you. All right. And with that, that is it for us. I'm headed to the RNC convention. We'll see you guys tomorrow.
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0: And greetings. 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Welcome to the Steve Dace Show here on Blaze TV, radio, and podcast. I'm Steve Dace with Todd Erzin and Aaron McIntyre. You guys know the drill. Normally on Fridays, we'll get to our week in review roundtable and then your feedback coming up a little bit later, though, than you're accustomed to, because we have a very special guest with us here right off the top of the show. We want to welcome in right now the Vice President of these United States, J.D. Vance, is here with us, sir. It's a pleasure, Mr. Vice President, to have you with us. How are you?
1: I'm good, Steve. How are you?
0: I'm doing very, very well. You're here in our home state of Iowa, in our neck of the woods. Obviously, it's a key pivotal state in the upcoming midterm elections. I'm sure that's what brings you here. Tell us in particular why you think that Iowa is so key, the candidates that we have here. We've got such a small majority in the Congress. You've got several swing seats up. So this is a big state this year.
1: Yeah, I mean, it's a huge, huge state for us. We obviously have a few important congressional seats, but I'm really excited about your guys' governor candidate, Zach Lane. And Steve, you may remember, we actually talked about him in private the last time I was in Iowa campaigning for congressional candidate there. And I just didn't know much about him, but this is a guy that I followed very closely over the last couple of months. I think this part of the reason why I find him so fascinating is because he's really leaned in to the Bobby Kennedy MAHA stuff, and I think shows that it's got a lot of power. And, you know, I'm fascinated by the Trump coalition in 2024, how he brought so many people who weren't typically part of either the political process or certainly not the Republican political process. But I think making sure that Lane becomes the governor of Iowa is a real way to show that this don't poison our food, don't poison our kids, don't trans our kids, that whole MAHA movement becomes a permanent part of the Republican coalition. I think it's great for Republicans. It's great for the MAHA issues. And I think Lane is frankly the best representative of that movement in the state of Iowa. And obviously we've got some great congressional candidates, Mary Miller Meeks and so forth. We're going to work with and try to get them over the finish line as well. But I feel great about Iowa. I think there's a lot of national media reporting that Iowa is in a tougher spot for Republicans, and I believe it is. Obviously the voters are going to make up their mind, but I'm excited to be here.
0: You know, you mentioned Bobby Kennedy Jr. I was at a private event that he did here in our home state about a month ago with Zach. And one of the things that he stressed was how he thought this was a trailblazing election in terms of the future coalition on the right. And, you know, the pre-Trump traditional Reagan era Republican coalition of social or Christian conservatives and, you know, fiscal hawks and conservatives. Trump comes in, has a more diverse coalition. I've wondered if maybe the coalition of the future could be maybe, kind of a uniting of social Christian conservatives and MAHA, that those really seem to be where a lot of the future activism is at in our party. What are your thoughts on that?
1: I think that's exactly right. I mean, obviously, the Reagan coalition is going to be a big part and has been a big part of the Trump coalition and will be moving forward. But I think this MAHA thing, man, it's very interesting. And it's interesting in a couple of different ways for me. And one, I just think on the policy, it's fundamentally right. This idea that we have, you know, all of these industrial processes for food and medicine and so forth, and obviously they're very efficient. And they're good because they allow the mass production of things that we need. But we have to make sure that we're not putting poison into our body. I feel like I'm probably, you know, one of millions of people who have went to the grocery store, bought something for my kids, or, you know, bought cereal, bought oatmeal, bought, you know, whatever, you know, Goldfish crackers for my kids. And then I look at the ingredient list and you realize half the ingredients I've literally never heard of. 75% of them I can't even pronounce. And you start to ask yourself, like, are we actually being careful about the things that we're putting into the bodies of our kids? And I think we have to do that. And to your point about this, like, you don't naturally or obviously think of the overlap between Christian conservatives and MAHA, but I think you know this, Steve, probably better than I do, that a lot of the most committed MAHA people are Christian conservatives because I think Christians, we recognize that our bodies are temples created by God. We're supposed to be careful about what goes into our bodies. We're supposed to be respectful of God's creation. And obviously our bodies are the act of God's creation that we have the most direct control over. And I think it's both maybe unexpected to some people, but for those of us who are Christians, we appreciate that there is this very deep connection between the Christian idea of respecting yourself and respecting the dignity of God's creation while also being careful about what goes in your food, what goes in your water, what goes in your medicine.
0: Since we are invoking articles of faith here, let's talk about what we're seeing on the campaign trail nationally. You know, we are seeing this here in Iowa, but with our audience around the country, we're seeing this not just with Rob Sand, you're seeing it with James Tallarico and others. You're kind of seeing, frankly, theological heretics from church denominations that they basically broken and shattered into 1,000 pieces. You know, all these videos you see of Tallarico with these quirky, you know, like Unitarian kind of style theologies. He's preaching in a church of literally dozens, right? Because these denominations, they crumble once they get overtaken by these kinds of heresies. And it almost seems now, Mr. Vice President, like these candidates are not like Rob Sand and Tallarico are running for office. They're like, hey, we wrecked the churches and our denominations. What gives us a bigger platform to spread our heresies? A political campaign. And I think, you know, in an era where we're coming out of a lot of secularism, a lot of Americans, I think, are theologically, morally confused. You had a best-selling book earlier this year, Communion, about finding your way back to faith. I think, in general, Republicans are going to have to be more capable of having meta conversations about purpose, meaning, why we believe what we believe, what it means to be in a country that is governed by God-given rights, and what that God demands, expects, and has done for us. I think we have to be way more comfortable in having these sorts of deeper conversations on the campaign trail, given how openly heretical a lot of Democrats are with what they're espousing these days. Because if we just return fire with technocratism, people are going to choose a bad theology over no theology. That's kind of my view. What do you think?
1: I think it's exactly right, Steve. And that's very well put. I mean, let me just make a couple of observations. First of all, your point about these churches crumbling, if you look at the churches that are actually thriving, that are inviting new members in, that have healthy young families, it's the churches that are speaking, I think, to the very deep human yearning for meaning. And obviously, as a Christian, I believe that the way to find meaning, of course, is through a relationship with God. And so it's the churches where you hear Christian theology and Christian morality taught without apology, certainly with compassion and with love, but without apology for the core Christian doctrine. And it's those churches where basically you've seen a complete fusion of their church theology with liberal politics, where the membership is dying, where they can't fund the basic operations of the church. People don't want to go to church and hear glossed over liberal politics, maybe with a few references to God. They want to go to church and hear the truth. And I think that's why, you know, whether it's evangelical churches or Catholic churches, you see, it's the churches that aren't afraid of what the Bible actually says that are actually the most energetic and the most vibrant. And I think, frankly, those churches are going to be the foundation for rebuilding the center of the United States of America, because they're not afraid of the truth. And I don't think that you can beat back, you know, lies with other lies, mm-hmm. or lies with your point, you know, sort of a more polite technocratism. You need to beat back lies with truth. And you know, Tallarico, I think, is a particularly unique and odd example of this. I don't know what this guy is up to. He clearly has, I think he's well-versed in liberal political theology, but he also has like a weird obsession with children and drag. Yeah. And I think that very often when you peel back the onion at people who are particularly concerned with drag queens and particularly focused on the beauty of 11-year-olds dressed in drag or how wonderful it is that you have a 10-year-old who's taking puberty blockers. Very often you peel back the onion and those people, I think, have some pretty sick sexual fetishes. And, you know, of course, I don't know that that's true of James Tallarico. All I know is that it's very odd when you have a grown man talking about the beauty of 11-year-olds in drag. I would rather a grown man focus on literally anything else.
0: Amen. Absolutely amen to that. Let's talk about the economy. And I know that you would be someone very fond of when we say things on our show like America is more than an economic zone, right? We're a country and a culture. One of the issues that was pretty divisive in our primary here in Iowa, the data center issue. This issue is raging all over the country right now. My two partners here on my show, Todd and Aaron, I have two completely different viewpoints on it. And so I kind of let them go back and forth to the benefit of our audience, because a lot of our audiences around the country, Mr. Vice President, kind of feel like this is kind of being thrust on them, and they haven't had time to like breathe. Like the internet kind of slowly rolled out phase by phase, right? It didn't like in just 10 minutes just take everything over. And I think a lot of people feel like AI is. Like nobody wants China to dictate this technology to us. At the same time, you know, people do care about land use and making sure they're heard. And are we building these things for jobs that will actually go to Americans? Are they the new textile mills and you know, smokestacks? Or are these jobs going to go to H-1Bs and foreigners? Right. So I think there does need to be a broad conversation here. And now you have Democrats saying, you know, let's give us regulation. And now the corporations are saying we want regulation. Man, a lot of people are very confused about this. I think I'm kind of smart, at least. I have no idea what my position on this is. I'm just not sure I trust anybody on the issue. Can you give us some clarity on this at all?
1: Yeah, so I look, this is a conversation you and I could have, and maybe we should have in a much longer, you know, forum where we can just get into it in greater detail. But let me give you like a few broad principles that I apply. So first, on the data center thing, my view is that the political backlash to the data center thing is fundamentally about local control, which obviously we love. As the President of the United States has said, these are important engines of the economy, but they have to be done in the right way. And I think the most important way to ensure that they're done in the right way is for people to follow the Trump administration's taxpayer protection pledge. If you look in the communities where the data centers are building their own power and where the local residents see a benefit to the building of the data centers, you don't see the same political backlash. When you, on the other hand, have a data center that's tapping into the pre-existing grid, where people see their power bills go through the roof, that's a real problem. I don't want a data center built if it means that local residents are going to have to pay higher electricity costs. I think if you're going to build a data center, build the power and actually feed back into the grid. Be a good community member. And I think a lot of the response to the data centers, not all of it, of course, but I think a lot of the response to the data centers would be a lot different. On the general AI stuff, I mean, I say I have two thoughts on this. So first of all, the principle that I apply here is technology exists to serve the human person. And the human person, of course, exists ultimately to have a relationship with their creator. I don't think that we can see technology as the end. And I think that we have to make these technology tools subservient to human operators. And so where I get a little worried is when I see the technology companies come out and say, we've lost control. We can no longer control these tools. And that brings me to a final point, which is the solution to these problems is to hold the tech companies accountable, not to give them regulatory protection and allow regulatory capture. Like if you, the two frontier labs, the big frontier labs, the ones that are saying these tools are very dangerous. I loved what the president said about this just a couple of days ago, where he kind of said, well, it's kind of crazy to me that the most successful technology entrepreneur in AI is now coming and begging for government regulation. There's just something odd about it. And what I would say to those same entrepreneurs, if you are building a tool that by your own admission is Frankenstein, if it is creating these dangers, then you have to take responsibility for these dangers. You can't just say, well, this got out of control and now we need the government to come in and save us. You know more about these tools than anybody else. Mm-hmm. You need to take responsibility and make these tools safer. I think we follow those principles. We can deal with the AI economy. We can accept the benefits of artificial intelligence, but I think also make sure that artificial intelligence fundamentally is controlled by humans rather than the other way around.
0: On the economy, normally I would say when you're at the party in power, and the projected GDP growth in the quarter the election is being defined is going to be 5.1, which is outside of the years we were rebounding from COVID, so that doesn't count. We've not seen that in this country in a decade. The job market is good. The stock market is high. Normally, I would say, and then the other side has just decided to let the freak flag fly in terms of who they are. As you put it, they've literally gone crazy. Okay. Normally, I'd say you can't lose, right? But we have a situation right now where, for example, diesel is $3 more a gallon than it was at the start of the year. And that fuel in particular is a cost that's going to get passed on to a lot of consumers because it's transporting a lot of the goods consumers are consuming. Right. And so it's a lot of the metrics that determine the economic health are good. But I think a lot of people feel like the immediate thing they touch on, like the cost of gas and how that relates to everything else, is not good. So how do we navigate that here in these midterms? Because that is, I think, the biggest obstacle we have between now and the first Tuesday in November.
1: So the way that I think about this, Steve, is I just try to reason with the American people. I think a lot of political consultants try to treat American voters like children. And I just try to be honest with them. There are a lot of good things about our inflation agenda. Housing costs have stalled. Rents have fallen over the past 6-7 months for the first time in many years. You see most items at the grocery store, you have reasonable inflation. There are a couple of exceptions, but most items at the grocery store are moving in the right direction. Eggs, of course, are way down from when we came in. Obviously, you know, fuel prices, particularly gasoline and diesel, they are up. And they're up, of course, because the Iranians are terrorizing ships in the Strait of Hormuz. They are trying to cause a worldwide energy crisis. And frankly, the only reason they're not much worse is because we, meaning the United States military, has ensured that there has been a reasonably free flow of oil and gas in that region of the world. This is a problem, obviously, that we're working on. But I think, you know, my message to the American people is, yes, I understand that while we've made a lot of progress, there's a lot more progress to be made. I think we have to be honest with the American people about the fact that, you know, why are gasoline prices higher? It's because the Iranians are terrorizing the world energy economy, and just say, we're going to keep working on these problems. Meanwhile, I think you have to compare us to the last administration, where while there's still a lot of work to do, you saw way worse inflation under the Biden administration, the worst inflation in 48 years. You saw everything, oil, gas, groceries, energy, everything skyrocketing, not because the Iranians were terrorizing international shipping, but just because they had very, very bad policies. And at the same time, instead of running on an agenda to make the American people's lives better, they're running on the beauty of 11-year-olds in drag or all the other crazy stuff that they're running on. So, you know, I think our pitch is very basic, that we've made a lot of progress. We want to make more progress. In order to make that additional progress, we've got to have another couple of years of smart policy. And fundamentally, you double down on the policies that are working, accepting there's still more work to do, or do you go back to the guys who nearly blew up the entire world just a few years ago?
0: Final question. I know you care a lot about the state of young men. The two groups that really you and the president's campaign in 24 mobilized that changed and reshaped the electorate, Hispanic men, which we won by 10 points, and then young men. We got a tie among young men. That's the best we've done as a party since the 1980s. And a lot of young men, though, are falling into a lot of nihilistic voices across the spectrum right now, feeling like maybe they kind of have been left behind. They're looking at the housing prices. They're looking at median age for home ownership is 42. They're looking at, you know, this war in Iran and will it escalate? And I'd like you to just maybe close out. And I think of my own son. We just launched him out of our own home here earlier this summer. My son-in-law was told in his National Guard unit that if Biden won the election, they were just going to be sent to Syria indefinitely for reasons. They were literally told this, Mr. Vice President, if Biden wins, you're going to Syria and we'll just see what happens. So, I mean, my situation in my home with you know, young sons and sons-in-law and concerned about their future is not unique across the entire landscape of the culture right now. I know you care deeply about this. So take the last couple of minutes we have here. If you could address those young men and why they should hang in there with the administration that a lot of them voted for in 24.
1: Well, I guess what I'd say, Steve, is those young men, we're very aware that their lives were made worse by the prior administration, and we're doing everything that we can, and we're going to keep on working at it to continue to make progress. Now, those young men, I think, were being left behind by visa fraud that was taking a lot of jobs across our country. They were being left behind by an immigration policy that was flooding their communities with illegal migrants, with crime, and also with competition for jobs. The Trump administration has solved the illegal immigration problem. And we've done more, even with the courts fighting us on H-1B fraud, than any administration in American history. On public safety, we've seen the steepest declines in violent crime. We have allowed these young men to actually grow up and to live their lives in safe communities, to take a girl out on a date and not be worried they're going to get mugged because we've thrown the criminals behind bars. Number three, yes, there's a lot of work to do, but we've seen the steepest decline in rents in our administration than we've seen in 10, 15 years in this country. And that's frankly because we had a policy of ensuring that American homes went to American citizens rather than foreign nationals. That's an illegal immigration problem, but that's also not allowing foreign nationals to access federal housing benefits and federal housing subsidies, which we cut off right away. And I think a lot of these young men were sick of being discriminated against in college admissions, in job applications. And this administration has done more to ensure that merit is what drives admissions and hiring decisions, both for men, but also people, men and women, but also people of all races. We've said, do not hire people because they have the right skin color or the right chromosomes. Hire people because they're the right person for the job. So I understand a lot of young men are going to disagree with us on this or that issue. I talked about this in my speech at the RNC, that Charlie Kirk was no fan of war by any means. But I think that if you take the collection of what we've accomplished, this has been a great administration for young men, and we just got to keep on working at it. And if you compare it to the crazies on the far left, it's just not even a close call to me. Obviously, I'm biased, but that's my pitch to young men. And the last thing I'd say is my best to your family, Steve. I know it's tough to have a young man or woman leave the house for the first time, but I'm sure he'll thrive, and he'll be in my prayers, and so will you.
0: I appreciate it, brother. Thank you very much for joining us, sir. Appreciate the time.
1: Here, Steve. See you, man.
0: You bet. Take care. That's the Vice President of the United States here with us on the Steve Dace Show. Joining us from the road as he's heading out here to the state of Iowa, where we live, to do some campaigning for these midterm elections. And Iowa has some crucial races. I mentioned our congressional delegation could decide who has control of Congress, with the exception of one district in the reddest part of the state. The rest are absolutely 50-50 races at the moment. So, and then you have our governor's race too. And he mentioned Zach Lane, the shirt that you're wearing today on the show, Todd, who represents kind of the first attempt to take full-fledged MAHA from the activist realm, where RFK Jr. kind of made it a viable political force. And then others like Del Bigtree and others, but RFK is kind of the forerunner there. And now Zach is attempting to make it into a political force. Can it actually, can you win elections on these things, right? So appreciate the time from the vice president. He had a lot to say, gentlemen, and I turn it over to you to get some reaction to the conversation.
2: I can't wait to pull the lever for that guy. So genuinely thoughtful about issues, and not in a way where now, because I've convinced you I'm thoughtful, now the issue is closed and we won't talk about it anymore. No, he understands that a lot of these things are challenging for a lot of different reasons, but he gives you great confidence that he's earnest in his seeking out actual answers, and that when he comes into this thing, it's not just playing some kind of expert or pundit game. He said, I am you and you are me. We are fellow citizens on this road together. And it's not just ultimately about mere shirts versus skins political victories. The way he did, I mean, he gave you another version of Ordo Amoris there.
3: That's
2: right
3: exactly
2: there.
3: Exactly where I was.
2: He did it with technology. Yep. We don't really need to be afraid of the technology if we are the people God calls us to be. But so we are so obviously not. And so therefore, every conversation we have about anything has got to be a primer on that. Who are you under God? He's really, I can't wait to pull the lever for him as president of the United States.
3: Yeah, I was going right to Ordo Amoris, which I think you dropped that term, or maybe you did, Steve, earlier this week. And it was Vance who dropped that term very early on in the second Trump administration during an interview, a television interview. And of course, people, for whatever reasons, lost their mind because it was in the context of immigration. But you hear it in basically every answer to every issue. There is that a properly ordered loves is what's going to give you the best vantage point, the best lens by which to view the contemporary issues. And you're only going to have properly ordered loves when your first love is your maker and your relationship with him is properly ordered as well. But I love the phrase. I think you heard that the best, and Todd already invoked that technology is for man, not man for technology.
0: Amen.
3: The housing market is for humans. The humans are not for the housing market. You hear that in every single issue. And I think the reason why, if he keeps going to that well in different contexts, just said differently, said the same, I think that might be his superpower, just from a communication standpoint. The reason why is that it invokes something in the Imago Dei. When you're communicating properly ordered loves, you're communicating people to people as if they are human beings mm-hmm. with souls. And that ignites something. Because what I see right now across the country, particularly amongst the youth, I don't know how much of this is the reality, but I think what you see from the Kirkiversary, the celebration of Charlie Kirk's murder, it's not so much that they really knew why they hated Charlie Kirk or that they hate him at all. It's just nihilism. I find it transgressive to celebrate a murder, an assassination. The antidote to that nihilism is to speak to the human soul. And I think communicating that properly ordered love on every single issue you possibly can, I think that could be a communication superpower. And I think it already is yes. to some degree for him.
0: And you know, if he's going to be the standard bearer of the party moving forward, and he's going to probably attempt to, he's going to have to navigate this AI data center issue for sure. And no one, I think, is probably more uniquely challenged and then qualified to do so, because it is well known, his relationships with two of the all-time great tech pros, and Elon Musk and Peter Thiel. At the same time, I mean, the language of we're not an economic zone, we're a country and a culture, mm-hmm. and we're not, you know, a country is its people. That's his native tongue, is going back to his days at Claremont, right? So he uniquely embodies how we're going to have to figure out as a people how to balance those two things at the exact same time. I thought the thing that he said that stood out the most to me, and maybe it's because I just love me some me, and maybe it's totally wrong because I've been saying it myself in lots of private communications with consultants and candidates I've had over the years. Why don't we just try telling people the truth and be an adult? And you've heard me talk about this privately before. Why don't we just be adults? Now, maybe in the previous era where we were just getting conditioned to mass media and kind of the if it bleeds, it leads. And if you can't get my attention in 10 seconds, I'm out. And so, you know, there's just not time to make a reasoned adult conversation. Maybe that was true. But we're in an era now where people have been so misled and deceived by that kind of stuff that like authenticity is kind of making a comeback, right? The most popular show in the world is 3 hours long every day. Almost, and it's just Joe Rogan talking to somebody. And now how many other programs are out there emulating? Heck, we're emulating it with some of our own evergreens, right? People want to, you know what? On the second thought, let's take some time and actually get to really know somebody and what they really think about stuff. I kind of feel as if everybody's been sensationalized and grifted and clickbaited and rage baited. It kind of feels to me like just good old fashioned conversations are bringing sexy back, right? So I think the time is now to just level with people and tell them the truth. Just be honest with them. I thought I liked hearing him say that because it is something I have long advocated for. Just tell them the truth. Hey, the prices are too high. We wish they were lower. We're working on it. All right. But yeah, but look at all the other things we've lowered, like eggs and everything else, you know, and the other guys are just completely nuts and crazy. Why does everything have to be some superhero slogan and every political candidate is the last son of Krypton and everything else all the time? Why can't we just have a sober discussion? Because, I'm all for that.
2: Because people on both sides of the discussion, the candidates and the voter, do not have a sufficient view of the Imago Dei, if they have one at all, to sustain that for long periods of time. You've got to want to be engaged. Honestly, the Socratic dialogue, a pagan, but he understood that way better than the average Christian does.
0: But Aaron, you're closer to the vice president's age than I am. So do you agree maybe that you guys, your generation, the millennials, you guys have been, he's in one too. You guys have been so worked over by fake and clickbait. You're kind of anxious to just, you know, let's have a substantive conversation and be real.
3: Yeah, if you're part of the bucket that's not totally worked over by the spirit of the age, then yeah, I do think even if people won't admit it, even if they don't know it, I think there is that, that's what I was trying to speak to earlier. I don't think people really even realize they want to be talked to like human beings, not just a number, not just an economic bot.
0: All right, when we come back, thank you to the Vice President for his time today. Back to the regular order of things, the Dace Group, and then Feedback Friday will take us home the rest of the way. Stay tuned.
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0: 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And with that, it is now time for the Day's Group.

0: Good to see our old friend Jordan Schachtel there. Thank you for joining us, Jordan, and thank you as well for being a little flexible in how this week's Dace Group is formatted. Good to see you. And of course, you guys know how this works. It's your weekly look at the week that was, and it begins, as it always does, with Bleep. Lord Nefarious says,
1: what if we ran our world like we run a kindergarten classroom? Because at the end of the day, aren't we all just really big kindergartners?
2: I'm curious about the jurors themselves, because we know it was 9 women, 3 men. What was the age range? What was the racial makeup? I haven't heard any of that. What was it?
3: 70-ish to 22.
2: Mm-hmm.
3: And one person of color, and then everybody else was white. A lot of the jurors had children.
2: Uh-huh. And one person of color was a person of color, a woman or a man?
3: A man.
2: A man. Is a holdout juror a person of, a black man?
3: Yes.
2: A black man is a holdout juror?
3: Yes.
2: Well, I have to sit with that for just a second.
4: The holdout juror in the Lindsay Clancy trial was a black man. And I'm not going to share any opinions because I'm not a person of color. I am a non-practicing white. I'm surprised. It changes the landscape of the conversation a little bit. And I think a lot of us were assuming that it was a white man.
5: Those three faces just come to me when I close my eyes. The idea of this amazing mother, by all accounts, that nobody could find one bad thing to say about this person.
6: This is transforming consciousness. This is transforming everything that we know about patriarchy. Patriarchy, the matriarch, the divine feminine is rising, and you are witnessing it in real time.
7: And the other thing that I would just be remiss to not say is I hope this never happens again. We know statistically it really will.
8: It will.
7: I want us to have the same passion for people who don't look like Lindsay, who don't have her same access. Yeah. Yeah. Yeah. Who don't have her same access and education, her melanin.
9: Who you think America is ready for a gay president?
10: I wouldn't have run for president in the first place if I didn't believe that, of course.
11: I think the government and the public needs to have a stake. And this is why we've supported regulation of the technology. Regulation constrains the private companies. Regulation allows the public and its elected representatives to have a say and

0: Government just control the technology completely.
1: Would you be willing to give up the technology to the government?
0: To the right combination of governments.
2: Who's your favorite drag queen in Texas?
3: Oh my God, probably Alyssa Edwards.
4: I don't think I've ever seen a movie that like dives into that perspective, especially one where, you know, the specifics are what ours are, which is like, it's not that you can't afford a kid. It's not that you think you'd be a bad parent. It's not that you think you'd be irresponsible. It's not that you and your partner are on different pages. It's just about, do I want this for my life?
5: Complete nudity is allowed. What are your thoughts on that?
6: My thoughts on complete nudity, I've been doing this like for 20 years ago when I went to the nude beach the first time, and then I started going to resorts, nude events. So nudity to me, it's harmless. It doesn't hurt anybody at all. And also, like, I think, like, when, you know, especially like when kids, when they're young, they should educate them about this. They should learn about, like, you know, why people choose to take their clothes off, and they're doing this because they just want to enjoy being free.
7: Aaron, are you okay?
8: No.
7: I need to check on you after that. Holy moly. I mean, I...
9: So this is what freedom feels like, huh?
7: Goodness. I about tapped out like 3 times watching that. Holy cow. Holy cow. Let's get to it. First question, as the guest, Jordan. You get the quite literal first crack at this. What was the most dark, twisted, and wicked thing you just watched, and why?
10: I'm not sure. It's a tie for, you know, 6 or 7 different things, but a non-practicing white is a new term, so I'd like to acknowledge the creativity there.
7: I thought that's what I heard. I wasn't sure. Is that the first time we've heard that term, a non-practicing white?
8: I think so.
9: The irony is, the term non-practicing white is the most practicing white female thing there is. Just utter jibber-jabber nonsense. Yes, that's very much practicing white. So we're doing great.
7: So does that mean we can just turn it on and off? We're practicing non-practicing. Is that what that means? We can just turn it off? So if I can be a non-practicing white, I mean, let's just say I'm applying at a, you know, for a program that has grants for racial minorities. I'm a non-practicing white now, right? Now I'm black. I'm a poor black child, you know, like Steve Martin's The Jerk. I was born a poor black child. Just turn it off. Turn it off and I'm a non-practicing white now.
9: It all makes less sense than the naked Pacific Islander guy out there.
7: Who, of course, without being provoked, couldn't wait to say, we should educate our kids with this. Yeah, what do you think his search history is looking like these days, do you think? What do you think would happen if we grabbed a naked Tonga boy over there? We grabbed his search history and browser. What do you think we'd find?
9: It'd be educational, Steve.
7: It'd be quite educational, brother. It just depends which wing of the prison we'd be getting educated on. Indeed. Aaron.
8: Can't remember her name, but that witch talking about the patriarchy and the divine feminine was rising. That's the worst. I said as much.
7: Asherah?
8: Yeah. I said as much the other day when it was on. We played the full video on fake news or not. One of the most wicked, definitely the most pagan thing that we've ever heard on this program before, and it's very much fitting. I do want to give a dishonorable mention to Mr. Dario, I believe it was, being interviewed. Hey, why don't you just let governments control these AI models that you're so concerned about? Would you be willing to let the government do that? And you'll notice his answer.
7: The right combination of governments?
8: The right combination of governments.
7: Yeah.
8: So you want to do this on your terms after all. Interesting. Yeah.
7: Who decides what the right combination of governments would be? Jordan, you had an idea? What do you think he means by the right combination of governments, do you think, there? What do you think he means?
10: This Silicon Valley elite bubble of, you know, ideologically similar people, it'll be super woke European countries where they've basically regulated themselves to death, plus, you know, this cabal on the West Coast. But it will be a very specific group of left-wing countries, would be my guess.
7: Yeah. Yeah. Something tells me, to quote the great prophet George Carlin, it's a big club and we ain't in it. That's what the right combination of governments means. Todd, it just dawned on me. I skipped you. What stood out to you about this, theater of the macabre?
9: I just filed it under best for last. Let's go right back to

0: the beginning, Gail on CBS, her reaction to being told by one of the jurors that the holdout juror is black. Listen, it's not because Gail is black.
1: That's the clip of the year so far.
0: Or because she's a woman. It's because she's a journalist. And that's just actual journalism all the time. They are totally unprepared, unwilling, not able to just like take in the information, sort it out, talk about it. That's not what modern journalism is. So don't like say, oh gosh, we finally got them. That's what they do every day. They are unprepared, unwilling, unable to like actually deal with the actual facts of anything, including this. So this isn't new. They aren't caught. This is just what they do all the time.
1: We've gone.
2: And it makes it especially more delicious. She was on Finding Your Roots, where she was taken aback after discovering she is 1/3 European white.
1: We've gone from facts don't care about your feelings to feelings don't care about your facts. Is that essentially what you're saying, Todd?
0: Journalism is magical and not at all broken. Told you.
1: Let's get to the exit question. On a scale of 1 to 10, with 1 being Mitch McConnell's current cognitive score, and 10 being how many times you have to call his name to get him to non-verbally vote at a roll call yesterday in the United States Senate. Because that happened. Okay? Yowza. Right? Rank this week's level of total depravity, Todd.
0: 10.
1: Jordan.
3: Easy 10.
1: It's an easy 10. Yeah. Aaron.
2: 10.
1: Yeah, I mean, it's a, you know, light me on fire 10. That was a brutal watch. Let's get to issue 2. More on Thomas Crooks.
2: The FBI has now released its 8th tranche of files on Thomas Matthew Crooks, the 20-year-old who came within an inch of killing Donald Trump in Butler, Pennsylvania. Some of the most interesting revelations were detailed by Gravian's Tom Elliott on his Substack. Here are some of the top-line findings from his piece. Investigators in the days after the attempted assassination seemed to search around the fairgrounds site and other locations in Butler for a second phone ostensibly belonging to Crooks. There was another gun store 120 miles away who tipped off the FBI that someone resembling Crooks had shot there, and that he was with two men. The FBI uncovered 4 separate email accounts hosted on an encrypted email service from Belgium. The agency sent requests to 2 different foreign governments asking for records regarding the accounts. The identities of those governments are redacted. The FBI reveals in interviews with Crooks's few known acquaintances that he was actually not known to be political and tolerated very little small talk. Seems to contradict some of the earlier reporting that Crooks was rabidly anti-Trump. And then there was this humdinger: an anonymous donor paid for the cremation of Crooks's remains. That bombshell is actually reporting not from the latest tranche from the FBI, but from a New York Post story. Seems like every new development in the Thomas Crooks saga leaves more questions than answers.
1: President also put out a statement on Truth Social this week, basically accusing the Biden regime of covering up everything they knew about Crooks, why he did what he did. So let me not ask a leading question, and let me just say this. What was it about the new information that came out here that stood out to you the most, and why? Jordan, I'll start with you.
3: Yeah, I think that there's some information that leads to the possibility that people at least knew that he was getting himself into trouble and had been accompanying him to the gun store and whatnot. It speaks to, you know, the possibility of involvement on, you know, a higher level than the individual level. So it's obviously really disturbing stuff. What I will say, though, is that the DOJ and the FBI, you know, they have released a lot of documents. So I'm not necessarily jumping right into, you know, that there's some giant amount of information that we don't know. Another interesting possibility, I think, like, people really aren't exploring the mental illness thing. Like, was this kid on SSRIs? I think it's important information for the public to know. So I think the more that we can get out there from the government side of things, the better, because there's a lot of unclear information that's coming out about, you know, the events leading up to this horrific shooting.
1: I'm going to let everybody else answer that question before I ask any follow-ups, and we'll carry this conversation over to the top of the hour as well. Todd, what stood out the most to you?
0: Well, that the American intelligence apparatus is quite often bad to uninterested in solving the crimes that it's charged with solving, and more than that, is actually complicit in the worst of crimes. All that evidence, if you had question marks beforehand about, you know, slope roof logic, oh gosh, these highly trained adult male alphas, I don't know though. That looks like a roller coaster over there, that roof. If that kind of logic was still in your head and you just saw that entire list, you should still have those question marks, if not more. Because there were warning signs, they were either ignored, or there's just a bunch of DEI people roaming around, you know, filing grievance reports. And then you have to ask, were they in on it?
1: Aaron.
2: Is it plausible that Thomas Matthew Crooks, kind of a loner, starts to, I think he was living with his parents, spends too much time on the internet, starts to go crazy. Maybe the SSRI thing Jordan pointed out, had a keen interest in guns, acquired some, got fixated on the idea of assassinating a world leader or a potential world leader, then candidate Trump, and just decided to do it himself. Is that plausible? Yeah, it's plausible. Here's one thing I didn't read from Grabian's Tom Elliott and his rundown of the latest tranche. The deputy attorney general authorized something, personally authorized something. A 5-page 302 form, July 19th, opens per authorization by the Office of the Deputy Attorney General, yada, yada, yada. Access to the redacted pertaining to Crooks. The rest of whatever this deputy attorney general, then deputy attorney general, whatever he requested personally, it's just blacked, redacted for 5 pages. If the most simple theory that I just laid out for you is plausible, and there's a lot of redactions in this, I don't know for what reason, maybe it's to protect methods, sources, it could be innocent like that. Why is there so much redacted here? That's the question that all of us have. And then you start getting into what Todd just said, which is you are in an era where there is absolutely no trust in the institutions, maybe most of all the FBI. And if you wanted to repair that trust, you would go balls to the wall to try to be as transparent as you possibly can be, not have 5 pages of a redacted personal authorization from the then deputy attorney general.
1: The whole thing is weird. I still can't get over how a kid from the math club, a dweeb from the math club, just out parkoured and Spider-Man, the local police and Secret Service to get a turkey shot on the once and future president of the United States. The whole thing blows my mind.
0: You do remember that kid from the math club is seen in like BlackRock photos?
1: Again, the whole thing's weird. And then the other guys in the Ukrainian that tried to shoot him at the golf course is in a Ukrainian propaganda film. The whole thing's weird. Let's continue this conversation and more on the Days Group here in a moment.
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